0: gun on a 100-pound poodle mix barking at the cops who were responding to reports of a screaming woman. The dog Jameson gets put away but comes back, leaves the apartment, and walks towards the officer, again barking. The officer then fires four shots. I'm Jason Athenson.
1: Poison Center records show American teens are abusing over-the-counter medications at an alarming rate. A recent health advisory from America's Poison Centers cited a concerning rise in cases of allergy and sleep medication abuse in teens ages 13 to 19. It noted a 5% jump in exposure to any substance among teens in this age group from 2024 to 2025. Cases involving sleep and allergy medications rose by 32%. What was supposed to be a fun day at a Long Island amusement park turned into a harrowing ordeal for some families on Friday. Larry Kofsky has details from New York.
2: What's been billed as Long Island's newest roller coaster, Adventureland's Wave Twister, got stuck Friday night, leaving 16 riders, including a 5-year-old, dangling in the air. This 12-year-old girl kept her cool throughout the ordeal.
3: I knew the situation. I calmed down a couple kids. I was telling them it was okay. It
2: took firefighters on ladders several hours to bring the riders down one by one. No one was hurt. The ride is now shut down while the park investigates. I'm Larry Kofsky.
1: The U.S. men's soccer team has clinched a top spot at the FIFA World Cup. On Friday, the U.S. beat Australia 2-0 and clinched first place in Group D after Turkey lost to Paraguay on Friday night. The next game for Team USA will be Thursday against Turkey. I'm Rob Bartier.
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12: This is the Markley, Van Camp, and Robbins Show. I'm Scott Robbins, right over there. David Van Camp.
13: Hiya.
12: Jamie Markley. Not here today.
13: Yes, on special assignment.
12: Yes, very, very special assignment. He'll talk all about it when he gets back.
13: Oh, sure.
12: Special assignment. Yeah. All right, I don't know. We'll start with this today. And I feel like I've got the whiplash again starting. But Donald Trump said all hell is going to rain down on Iran if they get a nuke.
13: Yes.
12: So they're saying now... The word has, I don't know, and well, again, we don't know what's, how this is going to be worded. We're going to find out, I guess, what, tomorrow? Is that right?
13: Yeah.
12: Tomorrow. And the signing is supposed to take place in Switzerland on Friday. J.D. Vance is doing it, by the way.
13: Yes.
12: President is not going to do it. He's a G7. Anyway, so I don't know what's going on with this. It changes all the time. Now Iran is saying, hey, no, we're not going to open the strait. We never said that.
13: Well, and then they're saying, well, yes, we will, but yes, we want territorial control
12: means we can squeeze it again whenever we want.
13: It's a very odd and, dare I say, fluid situation right now. But the president is talking about the deal and says, yeah, I mean, this is the deal. Like, they can get sanctions relief. They can get rebuilding money from Gulf partners and whatnot, but only if they follow the rules. And here's the president this morning.
14: Iran will never have a nuclear weapon. And it says it loud and clear. They're not going to develop it. They're not going to buy it. They're not going to do anything with it. And if they do, they suffer unbelievable consequences. Not just a little bit, like... I won't even tell you the consequences, but the consequences are the ultimate consequences. And with that being said, I hope we have a very good relationship. message. But the biggest thing is they will not have a nuclear weapon. And that's the reason I got in. And that's the reason I agreed to sign. And we originally had, Marco was with me, and they originally wrote that we will not develop a nuclear weapon. I said, no, no, you're not going to develop it. You're not going to buy either.
13: Yeah, that's the old contract negotiated right there.
12: Yeah,
13: saying, wait a minute, hold on a second, develop. Wait a minute. But you're leaving the door open for your buddies in Pakistan to give one to you. But anyway, he went on.
12: Yeah, he's
13: Oh, go ahead.
12: No, I said he's the guy that looks at the contract and he's got a black pen.
13: Yes.
12: He's just lining stuff out as they move along.
13: Yes, exactly.
12: Nope. Yep. Okay.
13: Yeah, we're not doing that part. Hold on a second. That verbiage is quite squirrely, isn't it?
12: Yeah, it is.
14: They originally wrote that we will not develop a nuclear weapon. I said, no, no. You're not going to develop it. You're not going to buy either. So we have, that took another couple of days of time. Everything was, it's ridiculous, but... So we have, they will not develop, purchase, buy, or any other thing. They're not going to acquire a nuclear weapon. If they do, all hell will rain down on them.
13: Mm-hmm. Well, the detractors who come in with this, Scott, it will say, well, you've already threatened that before, and then you held off for several weeks because, you wanted to get some sort of good faith negotiation with them. And I'm having trouble totally tossing that argument out the window, because that is true, is that he's promised, and then didn't do anything because he was hoping for some sort of negotiation. I do feel like it seems like there's enough people around him that are tired of this situation and kind of wanting to have Iran on a short leash. Maybe that's wishful thinking on my part, that like, yeah, they start messing around again, it's go time. You know, that's it. We can't do this delay tactic nonsense anymore. I don't know where your head is at on this, Scott.
12: No, I think it's fine to call him out on it. I think it's very fine to call him out on it, that we've been down this road before. Maybe not quite this far. This seems to be further down the road.
13: Yeah.
12: Because how you come back from this, if nothing gets agreed to, is, that's a tough one. After all of this, after you've talked about this,
13: oh, yeah,
12: markets have reacted.
13: Mm-hmm.
12: Price of oil has reacted. Everything's reacted to this potential deal, right?
13: Mm-hmm.
12: And if it blows up now, well, you got real problems on your hands.
13: Yeah.
12: But again, we don't know the details of it. Nobody knows the details of it yet. Things are leaking out here and there, and what you believe, and I don't know what is true and what isn't. Depends on the source. But anyway, I'm hopeful that this is signed, and it's signed to the agreement of the United States of America, that we can live with whatever it is.
13: Mm-hmm.
12: And I also hope he can make the argument that it was worth it.
13: Yes.
12: Because that's going to be a tough one, too.
13: Well,
12: if you don't get the nuke language correct,
13: mm-hmm,
12: then the reason you started this, that's what has been told. And so mm-hmm, it's going to be a tough one, a tough sell if it's not there.
13: It is, yeah.
12: And I know they keep the Strait of Hormuz. They just dangle it out there because they're Iran, and that's really the only thing they have to choke you with. And they know what's been going on in the markets in terms of gasoline prices here. And they also know the political backlash of that. And that's the card they have. And whether they choose to play it or not, or when they choose to play it or not, it's a whole nother thing. So anyway, it'll all come out. We just need to know what it is.
13: Yeah.
12: And we don't know what it is right now. All right, let's talk about this for a second, because this is wild. The FBI arrested several people who were planning an ambush attack at the White House during the UFC event.
13: Yeah.
12: This is, it's frightening, because I remember turning it on going, man, I mean, I'm sure the area is really secured because you got a lot of high profile people there.
13: Yeah.
12: Including the president, the first lady, but it just seemed like it was open air and too big, and I don't know. I was a little apprehensive, to be honest with you.
13: I think a lot, you're not alone in that, Scott. I think a lot of us were a little bit like, man, how are they going to secure this?
12: So the thing is, there was, in fact, a terror attack that was planned. It was thwarted, and you've got the details.
13: Yeah, well, it was American citizens. They do not believe the FBI. They do not believe that there is a, what they call a nexus to foreign terrorism. The goal of the attack was to target capitalist elites, billionaires, and politicians who receive money from AIPAC. That's the American pro-Israel lobby. What they were going to do is set off some drone explosives and basically herd people into a shooting gallery, and then they were going to storm the White House. That was what they were talking about doing. So at least five people have been apprehended. Some of the details coming out now. One guy, I think he's from California, was saying that, you know, all of these people are, it's the Epstein class stuff. He claimed that they all rape and eat children, all this stuff. I mean, it's some dark, twisted stuff. And what I don't know is how close they got to actually trying to pull something off, because it seems like the FBI got a handle on this pretty quickly and knocked it down. But J.D. Vance, the vice president, was on Fox and Friends this morning talking about the terror attack, or attempted or planned terror attack, and talked about why the FBI is telling people about it now. Here he is.
7: Well, I think they're telling us because the scale of the planned attack is so significant. And I think it's important for us to be as transparent as we can be about these ongoing investigations. We want to tell the American people what's going on, of course. But I actually just heard about it this morning myself. And so this is very, very dark stuff. And unfortunately, we're talking about this a little bit off camera, but this is what happens when people turn the rhetoric up so loud that disagreeing with somebody is a cause for violence. That's the place that we've come to, unfortunately, with too much of our political rhetoric. We got to tell everybody to tone it down. And I hate to say this, but it's true. You see more political violence and violent rhetoric coming from the left than the right these days. Everybody has a role to cut this stuff out. But I think a lot of my Democratic colleagues in Washington have got to look themselves in the mirror and say, why is so much of this political violence coming from our side of the spectrum? Maybe they can do something different.
13: Well, they're not going to. I mean,
12: no, they're not going to.
13: You know, guys like Raphael Warnock, Democrat senator out of Georgia, who's out there saying the Supreme Court has committed acts of violence because it ruled that, you know, racial gerrymandering was illegal. They always say everything that happens that they don't like is violence.
12: And how many of these people, once it was revealed that Elon Musk was a trillionaire, were just on fire?
13: Yeah.
12: To get these trillionaires and these billionaires. Yeah. Let's run up the hill and let's get the torches and pitchforks out.
13: Yes.
12: Let's storm the castle. I mean, it was ridiculous, the amount of rhetoric that was coming out mm-hmm. of that. Same thing with the Epstein stuff. Everybody wants the truth on Epstein. Everybody does.
13: Yeah.
12: I want the people held responsible. I want them all in prison. If not, put on an island somewhere where I'll never have to see them again. Whatever the case.
13: Just not that island.
12: Yeah. No, not that island. But the rhetoric just keeps getting bigger and bigger and bigger and snowballs. And these mentally unstable nut jobs like the baby eaters or whatever they are, you know, hear this, they act on it. Mm-hmm. That's natural. But they're not going to take any responsibility for it. And you're right about that. They won't.
13: No. No, because they think it works.
12: That's right. They think it works. And I don't know whether it does or not, but I don't know. Asian dude behind burning cross in Chicago, David.
13: Yeah. So
12: last week, this was true last week, right? They set up a burning cross in Chicago.
13: Yeah.
12: And there was the narrative, of course, that this was a big hate crime. And when you looked at it, you went, oh, boy, I don't know. I've seen this story before. So
13: please.
12: Anyway, go ahead.
13: Yeah. And it turns out it was some Asian kid from Naperville named Merlin Liu.
12: Merlin Liu, huh?
13: Yeah, he's a senior at the University of Illinois Chicago, and it was a protest against Donald Trump. At least that's what he said in this, I mean, just kind of jaw-dropping interview with NBC 5 in Chicago.
9: How did you land on a burning cross?
10: Just, it came up to my head one day. I wanted to find something that I could do by myself, like no organization, no friends, no. I did know about this this historical relevance beforehand, but I didn't know the severity, how racially motivated it may seem from what I did. Because my protest has nothing to do with race, nothing to do with gender.
9: Should you have done it some other way?
10: Yeah, probably. I put a red hat to signify the MAGA hat, the Make America Great Again hat. So that's what I tied on top.
9: That's not visible in the one video that was taken by a motorist.
11: Lou says he was protesting what he calls MAGA Christian nationalist supporters and the Trump administration ruling class.
10: You just get
9: all the way through almost 4 years.
13: Oh, hold on. Let me back up, because the question is great.
10: I mean, that's not that important.
9: Right.
10: I don't really. Like, to me, this issue is bigger than just myself.
9: Did you make it all the way through almost 4 years at UIC without somebody teaching you that a burning cross is one of the most divisive symbols in America?
10: No, I didn't. I don't really have any, like, I never grew up with religion, never really surrounded myself with people with it. My childhood friends, I remember them going to, like, confirmation and stuff like that, but
9: it's a symbol of the Ku Klux Klan. I mean, that really is where it started. Nobody ever taught

0: So he got basically the biggest moron in Chicago, and that's saying something. I mean, he's just like, I never really grew up with religion, so I didn't know what a burning cross was. What are you talking about?
1: I have no idea. And by the way, what does this say about UIC?
0: No kidding.
1: Yeah.
0: Are they going to disavow that?
1: Oh, I would. I mean, I don't want that. Yeah, that guy shows up on the brochure. Yeah, come to UIC. Yeah. We'll teach you nothing. All right, got it.
0: I don't know.
1: Oh, gosh. All right, I've been wanting to hear this all day. Cat makes Romeo and Juliet better. David, that's what it says. I got to hear what it is.
0: So people were wondering why folks were laughing during the death scene of Romeo and Juliet, the ballet version in Turkey. Here's what it sounded like. Again, they're dying on stage. Everybody's laughing. It's because a cat wandered onto the stage and started pawing at the hair of the dead Romeo character. Juliet had to continue hugging Romeo while the cat was pawing at her dress, then jumped up on part of the set.
1: Oh, my gosh. That's fantastic. Yes. So the cat was sniffing the dead guy.
0: Was going and just kind of checking things out. You know, not
1: very funny.
0: No stage fright, apparently, on the part of that cat, though. So that was good.
1: My cat, my male cat, loves to sniff hair.
0: Yes.
1: Yeah. I don't know if you've had cats like that before.
0: I do,
1: but yeah, he just loves it. All right, coming up, top five stories we're following today. We'll tee it up and let it roll. That's on the way next.

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5: All right, here we go. This is the Markley, Van Camp, and Robbins Show. I'm Scott Robbins. David Van Camp is right there. Jamie Markley on special assignment. The special assignment, by the way, was bumped a little longer because of weather situation. Yeah. So he'll tell you all about it when he gets back. Oh, boy, that's a tease right there, isn't it? What's he doing?
6: Sure is.
5: All right, top five stories we're following today. David Van Camp.
6: All right, number five, a top Southern Poverty Law Center official is accused of helping funnel $1.2 million in donor money to an informant in a white supremacist group who was also her lover. They lived together.
5: Oh, my gosh.
6: Yeah. Number four, California Governor Gavin Newsom says Trump is investigating him for political reasons, but apparently this has to do with issues flagged by local and state leaders after his chief of staff, who has now pleaded guilty, by the way, to corruption charges. And there are also some tax questions surrounding his wife's nonprofit organizations. But he was getting out, you know, we had it at the very end of the show yesterday.
5: Yeah.
6: He's trying to get out in front of this because he knows there is going to be something there probably.
5: Well, I think there's meat on the bone too.
6: Yeah.
5: I mean, I do on this one.
6: And again, there are folks in Sacramento who are like, no, this has been brewing for a while.
5: Yep.
6: And some of the tentacles of this, not necessarily in his inner circle and family friends, et cetera, but some of this actually predates the Trump administration. This is something that, and then of course my conspiracy theory mind goes to like, okay, did the Biden administration sick the dogs on Gavin Newsom thinking that, you know, Gavin was going to try to usurp Joe Biden? I don't know.
5: Yeah.
6: Or Kamala.
5: Yeah, Kamala.
6: Anyway, we'll see where that goes, but I think Gavin Newsom's scared right now. Number three, the FBI arrested several people who were planning an ambush attack at the White House UFC event. A suspect told investigators the goal of the attack was to target capitalist elites and billionaires. Number two, President Trump says he wants to read the terms of the Iran deal word for word so nobody gets it wrong. And then number one, he is warning Iran, all hell will come down if they do not follow the rules. Those are the top five stories that we are watching today. I happen to see this, Scott, a chair, and you're a collector, of course, as we've established on this show.
5: Yes.
6: A chair that Taylor Swift sat in for the during the NBA playoffs. This was the Cleveland Cavaliers. They've been auctioning off chairs that celebrities use during games 3 and 4 of the Eastern Conference Finals there at the home arena. Chair that Taylor Swift sat in sold at auction for $7,000.
5: Okay.
6: Just,
5: I don't even really want to know.
6: No, no.
5: But
6: don't let your mind go. This is the Markley, Van Camp, and Robbins Show.
5: I apologize in advance if you're a psychic and you read my mind right there. I have to do. I'm sorry.
6: Yeah, Travis Kelce, his share sold for $1,400.
5: God. Chairs people sat in. Okay, yes. You know. And again, I look at collectibles as something that probably will increase in value.
6: Yeah.
5: As time goes on. Now, I don't know if that's true of everything I have, but a lot of things I have, that's true. But how is that going to increase?
6: I don't know.
5: And how do I prove it?
6: Well, I guess you have a certificate of authenticity.
5: Okay.
6: I suppose.
5: Yeah, I suppose you do. I sat in this chair. Holy cow. Well, you remember, like, what was it, like the gum of somebody, too, once?
6: Oh, gosh, yeah.
5: Some ridiculous thing. People are nuts. All right. Coming up. We have got the What's Your Story, that's for sure. I got a pretty good one today. I know you do too, David. That's on the way. Markley Van Camp and Robin Show.
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0: right, here we go. This is the Markley, Van Camp, and Robbins Show. I'm Scott Robbins. Right over there, you see that guy there? That's David Van Camp. See that empty chair? That's where Jamie Markley would be sitting, but I was going to be back today, but things popped up, and he's involved in something that includes being outdoors, and it rained, and so they had to postpone it. And anyway, he'll be back tomorrow, I guess, for sure, right?
1: Well, I don't know.
0: Well, depending on whether they can get this thing in or not, I guess.
1: Depends. So
0: we shall see. Let's see. What's your story coming up in just a minute? But before that, David?
1: Yeah.
0: Well, apparently Trump had not heard about the attack.
1: Yeah, President Trump, he was asked about the thwarted attack at the UFC event at the White House. And so the FBI announcing this today that, yes, there were a bunch of people that were planning to blow things up and then turn things into a shooting gallery, basically, at that event. It was thwarted before they even got close to doing anything. But the president, apparently he's got other things on his mind and, well, hadn't heard about it. This was during his photo op today with the president of the UAE. And here we go.
2: So, President, were you briefed on the attack plans for the UFC event at the White House? There was the FBI thwarted an attack.
3: I haven't heard about it, no. But I watched the attack that I watched were the fighters. And he saw it too, by the way. He was sitting back home in his beautiful palace and he was watching that. And they were as good a fights as I've ever seen. Right?
4: The best fight.
3: The best. They were. That last fight was brutal.
2: Wow.
3: And the two last, all of the fights.
4: The two fights.
3: It was all good. It was a great evening. It was very different for the White House. But I wish you could have been there. We built an incredible arena. Dana did a great job.
4: Is there going to be another fight next year or something?
3: Well, I don't know. I got away with it. That you got 250 years. You know? Maybe in another 50, maybe in 300.
1: He can compartmentalize, that's for sure.
0: I can't believe he didn't know about it.
1: Right.
0: That blows my mind. How did I know about it and you didn't know about it?
1: Well, he's been traveling all over.
0: And, well, that's true. You know,
1: he's had other things happening. They didn't get all that close, fortunately. Yeah. To actually pulling off anything, so it's probably low priority to tell the president about this.
0: That makes them crazy. That conversation right there, the goofballs are foaming at the mouth and they're hyperventilating and everything else. Gosh dang, that was good. All right.
1: Yeah, there's already a conspiracy theory out there on Blue Sky that the whole thing was faked.
0: The fight?
1: No. The assassination.
0: Oh, the attack? Oh,
1: sure. I mean, there've been like three attempts on the guy's life, certainly there wouldn't be a fourth.
0: Well, they think that when he got shot, it was faked.
1: Yeah, they do.
0: These nuts. Yeah. So at any rate, Gavin Newsom, we talked earlier a little bit about this, and he's probably in deep trouble right now. Or it looks like he is anyway.
1: Oh, yeah.
0: And by the way, I agree with you. He's getting out in front of it right now.
1: Oh, for sure.
0: And he's trying to do the old tap dance here.
1: Yeah. Well, he put out this dramatic video yesterday to get ahead of the news that the feds are investigating his wife and potentially even him.
5: In recent days, federal agents have knocked on the doors of family, friends, and former employees. Not because they found a crime, because they're simply trying to find one. They're demanding records. They're abusing the grand jury process, digging through years and years of random documents. Donald Trump isn't just coming after me because of my mean tweets. He's coming after me because I'm considering running for president. Because he hates that I've consistently called him out over and over again for his lies and deceit. Donald Trump is simply the most corrupt president in American history. He's turned the levers of government into his own personal power ministries. Mm-hmm. One by one, anyone who has challenged Donald Trump has ended up on his hit list. And today, I proudly join that list. After calling for my arrest last year, Donald Trump directed his Department of Justice to investigate me. And just in the last week, I've learned that his campaign has reached my own home. To get me, he's coming after my wife, Jen, a public servant, a woman who's dedicated her life to supporting women and girls. Someone who has done nothing wrong other than having the temerity to advocate for what she believes in. If they can't intimidate me, they'll go after the mother of our children.
0: Uh-huh. Oh, shit.
5: Donald Trump picked the wrong target.
1: Well,
0: is he real?
6: That sounds, doesn't that sound
1: AI?
6: Animatronic or
1: yeah,
6: AI?
1: It does.
6: Coming after my wife.
1: Yeah.
6: What in the world? Who talks that way?
1: And also multiple investigations began a year ago out of Sacramento, and some of this actually has tentacles predating the Trump administration. And local and state investigators were the ones ringing the bells about this, apparently. They do include tax activity related to Newsom's wife's nonprofits. Also, they're related to his former chief of staff, who pleaded guilty to corruption charges just last month. So that's, I mean, that, it's not just out of the blue he's going after, or the DOJ is going after people in Gavin Newsom's orbit. I mean, there are actual questions about, like, what is going on with these organizations.
6: But what was the name of her organization again? Do you have that?
1: I don't remember.
6: I hate to ask you.
1: She's got
6: some flowery name again.
1: Yeah. But yeah,
6: Blue,
1: I mean,
6: Bell Roses or some kind of nonsense.
1: There's been a whole lot of talk about, you know, self-dealing and all sorts of nonprofits. Why wouldn't it involve the, I'm sorry, what do they call her? The First Partner of California?
6: Well, she calls herself that. Yeah. I guess that's
1: the, I think that's the official terminology now.
6: The First Partner
1: in California. So
6: whatever.
1: Yeah, we'll see where that goes. There were kind of light on details at the moment, but the fact that he felt the need to put out what turned out to be almost a 5-minute long video tells me he knows there is something and he's trying to get in front of it.
6: Oh, I agree with you 100%. Can you imagine he and Hakeem in the same room together having a conversation? It would take forever.
1: It would.
6: With all the pauses and stops and starts and
1: yes,
6: my wife. Nobody talks that way. Okay. All right, David, let's get to it.
1: All right, it's time for What's Your Story? The story that stood out to you may not be the biggest story of the day, but you wanted to share it nonetheless. Scott, what is your story?
6: Well, I don't know about you, but I had no idea yesterday where Cape Verde was. Some question whether they should be playing in the FIFA World Cup at all. They're ranked 67th, by the way, in the world. It's a country of like 500,000 people.
1: Mm-hmm.
6: By the way, that's a very small country. And they were taking on the world power Spain in the first round of the FIFA World Cup standings. So Cape Verde had a chance. Well, this is one of those stories written in Hollywood, right? Did they win? Well, no, but they didn't lose.
1: It was tied?
6: 0-0 draw against Spain. Yes. Yes.
1: Oof.
6: Isn't that something?
1: Which, honestly, for Spain and for Cabo Verde, yeah, that's like, that's a win and a loss, relatively speaking.
6: Yeah.
1: Yeah.
6: They have a 40-year-old goalkeeper, by the way. you don't exactly have your pick of the great athletes.
1: No.
6: 500,000 people, right? But they overcame and it was 0-0 tie. Wow. How do they work that out if you're betting, by the way? I was just wondering. Is that kissing your sister there? Is that just nobody wins? Or?
1: I honestly don't know, because I assume you can put money down on it being a tie.
6: On a tie? I guess you can.
1: It's probably like one guy who said, yeah, 0-0 tie, and now that guy's a multimillionaire.
6: Yeah, they were talking, I guess it was the 40-year-old goalkeeper was the big star. Stopped a lot of shots because nobody scored. So at any rate, that'll work. For the old guys everywhere and for Cape Verde, or is that how you pronounce that, by the way?
1: Yeah, well,
6: I think I got that right.
1: Yeah, Cape Verde, or in Portuguese, it's Cabo Verde.
6: Okay, thank you very much. I speak very little Portuguese. That's why I count on you, Van Camp, for that. But anyway, 0-0 tie. Yeah. Keep your eye on this team, by the way. This could be fun.
1: Yeah, it could be.
6: Yeah.
1: All right, it's What's Your Story, where we go around and share something we saw that caught our attention. May not even be a news story, but you wanted to share it anyway. Joe Frost, she is the so-called super nanny. I think she was on TV.
6: I know who that is.
1: Yeah. She put out a video on Instagram, and it's interesting because there are a whole lot of teachers who are agreeing with her assessment of a lot of young kids right now. And she's actually worried about a lot of the kids that she's seeing and working with and where they are developmentally, because they are like way behind. And here's part of what she had to say.
7: We are slowly disabling our children. And I don't say that lightly. I say that because I work with families continuously every day, and I'm seeing a pattern that's growing. Children who are capable but not being taught. We're pushing children along on bikes instead of teaching them how to ride them. We're keeping children in strollers who should be walking, climbing, building strength. We've got 4-year-olds still using dummies.
1: Dummies, that's a pacifier.
6: Really?
1: Yeah. I think that's what they call a four-year-old.
6: Four-year-old.
1: Yeah, that's pretty old there.
7: When that was only ever meant to be a short-term aid. Seven-year-olds who can't brush their teeth properly without an electric toothbrush. Eight-year-olds who can't sit at a table and use a knife and fork. Nine-year-olds who don't basically understand bathroom hygiene. And I find myself asking, when did we stop teaching these life skills? When? And before you get defensive, I understand modern life is busy. I do. But this isn't about time. It's about intention. Because every time we step in and do it for them or avoid teaching because it's slower, messier, or inconvenient, we take away an opportunity for them to become capable. And children want to feel capable. So we go back to basics, parents. We teach the bike riding. We support. Then without, we remove the dummy when it's no longer needed. We show them how to brush their teeth properly, not rely on this electric tool. We sit at the table and we teach them how to eat properly. We guide, we repeat, we expect. Not perfectly, consistently. Because independence isn't something that just happens. It's taught parents. And if we don't teach it, we can't be surprised when it's missing.
1: Yeah. There's a lot of people who are agreeing with her, especially like elementary school teachers, say, yeah, there are kids who just don't know how to do things on their own.
6: I think there, you know, and I may be completely wrong about this, but just observationally speaking, is I think there is a state of suspended adolescence going on with parents right now. Hmm. They want to be the young, cool, you know, still without changing their behavior at all type of parent. And it sucks because being a parent's hard because you've got to put stop signs up. You've got to guide and do all that. And you don't have time for it because you and your party buddies or whatever are good. I mean, you know, it never changes.
1: Yeah.
6: So and again, that's probably a small sliver. And it's just something I've noticed when I'm out. It's much easier to hand a phone to them than correct their behavior.
1: Yeah.
6: You know, and that makes me nuts.
1: Yeah, to me, that's what I see more often than not. I mean, there was a time, it was just me and my son, and I think he was probably two at the time. We met up with some friends, and they all had kids around the same age. And my son, I mean, I brought, like, because he's two, I brought him a little, like, truck or something that he could
6: play with. Right, yes.
1: But while he's waiting for the food to come in. But it was like, as soon as everybody sat down, everybody else was handing the iPad over to the kid.
6: Right.
1: And the kids were just in their own little world.
6: In their world. And they never have to deal with anything. Yeah.
1: They didn't. It's a scary thing.
6: Well, I think
1: these kids go zombie like that.
6: And again, I didn't have that luxury when my daughter was little. I mean, she had to sit at the table and had to behave herself. And again, when they're little, you bring along a little toy or something that they can play with while the adults are conversing or ordering or whatever. That's fine. But then again, you also go to church, you see these kids that just get out of the, from their parents that just are up and down the aisles of the church.
1: Yeah.
6: Distracting like crazy. And nothing's being done other than stop it. You stop it. Well, there's got to be punishment on that end. So I agree with her. I mean, at some point in time, you got to take the binky away.
1: Yes, you do.
6: Yeah, you know, they'll scream and yell and they'll want it, but they can't have it anymore. Right. That's just how it works.
1: Yeah, your job number one is to produce a functional member of society as a parent.
6: Yes. And if you're like my mom, you put a Cheerio or two in the toilet bowl and you said, hit the Cheerio bowl and you turned it into a game and I loved it and therefore I wasn't all over the place, you know?
1: So, all right.
6: Just saying, you know, that kind of worked for me, but.
1: The Scott Robbins story.
6: Yeah.
1: And if
6: you
1: get any on the seat, you have to eat those Cheerios.
6: Well, that'll keep you from doing it, I'll tell you that right now. But you turn it into like a little Sung My Battleship game. And, you know, it's a lot of fun when you're a kid, so.
1: But it's true, man. I mean, I know a dude in his, at the time he was in his late teens. He could not order at Starbucks by himself. He had to call his mom.
6: Oh, my God.
1: And I happened to be with the mom at the time. He had to call his mom to ask, like, what do I like from here?
6: What do I like from here? Yeah,
1: what are you doing,
6: Mom?
1: Here? This is crazy.
6: Holy smokes, Daddy-O. Wow.
1: We got a
6: wow.
1: Get the news update on the way. JD Vance on The View today.
6: What?
1: Yeah, he was on The View today.
6: Oh, I forgot about that. Oh,
1: yeah. Okay. All right. So I got a clip from that coming up. We'll get to that next.

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0: in. Here we go. This is the Markley, Van Camp, and Robbins Show. Hi there, I'm Scott Robbins. Right there, David Van Camp, Jamie Markley on special assignment. Hopefully back tomorrow. Weather permitting. You know, he'll explain it all later. Okay. 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
2: Oh, I can't wait to hear this.
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3: See, you talk about the children. Here's what I'd say. Do we know that during the last administration, we had tens of thousands of children who were sex trafficked by the cartels, who were brought into our country in profoundly dangerous and predatory conditions?
4: Let's talk about this administration.
3: 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Unless you enforce the border, you invite that kind of conduct. You think that our immigration policies are inhumane based on the reporting of one person with a political bias. What I'm telling you is that it's inhumane to allow cartels to sex traffic people across.
1: He's good.

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6: President Trump is threatening to impose tolls on the Strait of Hormuz if an Iran deal doesn't happen in 60 days. The president raised the possibility in a social media post today after Iran announced it is closing the vital waterway due to ceasefire violations by the U.S. and Israel. The president said there will be no tolls during or after the ceasefire period unless imposed by the United States. Meanwhile, Vice President J.D. Vance departed this afternoon for Switzerland for talks between the U.S. and Iran. The talks are already underway with the arrival of Jared Kushner and Steve Witkoff today. The president is spending the weekend at Camp David monitoring negotiations. The TSA is warning travelers to expect crowded airports this holiday weekend. They say people traveling for Juneteenth should prepare for long security lines. More than 800 flights were canceled across the country on Friday, and most of them were either in Dallas-Fort Worth or Charlotte. Most of those involve American Airlines. Two Manhattan men are facing federal charges after investigators say they imported date rape drugs for distribution across the five boroughs. Lisa Salvati has more.
7: The drug GBL is also known as a lethal date rape drug and goes by the street names Blue Nitro and Revivorant. Those who take it become relaxed and euphoric. The New York Post reports 34-year-old Rodrigo Castro and 48-year-old Mark Dygden are accused of bringing in 7 tons of GBL starting in August of 2023. They've been charged with conspiring to distribute a controlled substance. U.S. Attorney Jay Clayton called GBL liquid poison and said one dose could be deadly. Both men have pleaded not guilty.
6: A new national poll says Americans feel that the country has achieved the ideals of the founding fathers. The NBC News poll of 3,000 adults nationally found that 80% think the U.S. doesn't emphasize civic education or the teaching of government and democracy. I'm Rob Martier.
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9: President Trump feels the Washington, D.C. reflecting pool is being vandalized. Lisa Taylor reports.
10: Trump made the claim on social media last night, writing, "We've had some real problems with vandalism at the beautiful reflecting pool." He did not provide evidence to support the claim. The post came after news reports this week began showing images of blue paint peeling from the bottom of the pool. The new coat of paint was part of a renovation project recently ordered by President Trump. Chemicals were also added to the pool this week to destroy the algae that was turning the water green. I'm Lisa Taylor.
9: Father's Day is Sunday, and Americans are expected to spend big. The National Retail Federation's annual survey projects Father's Day spending to hit a record $28 billion this year. The survey said over half those celebrating dads this year plan to treat them to a special outing. 60% plan on getting Father's Day cards, while 58% say they're buying dad some new clothes. The average person is expected to spend $227. What's being called the world's first museum dedicated to AI-generated art opened today in downtown Los Angeles. More from Jason Nathanson.
11: It's called Dataland, and creators say it's a living museum where the art changes in response to the visitors. The first interactive exhibit is called Machine Dreams Rainforest, which we're told is inspired by, quote, live data signals from 16 unique rainforest locations. As visitors walk around, the art reacts, and the museum is meant to feel responsive, adaptive, and alive. Tickets start at $50. Some critics say AI has no place in art and have questioned the kind of power resources needed to keep something like Dataland running.
9: Toy Story 5 is shaping up to be this year's movie blockbuster. Deadline says the latest entry in the Disney-Pixar franchise is not only on track to have the biggest debut weekend of 2026, but potentially the largest over the last 2 years. The report says Toy Story 5 is expected to make over $170 million at nearly 4,500 theaters across North America. I'm Rob Martier.
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1: From the high desert in the great American Southwest, I bid you all good evening, good morning as the case may be across this great land, this great globe. I'm Art Bell from the Hawaiian and Tahitian island chains in the west, at minimum, all the way east to the Virgin Islands in the Caribbean, U.S. Virgin Islands, south into South America, north to the pole, and worldwide on the internet. This is Coast to Coast AM. Good morning, I'm Art Bell. This morning, I am going to take you to China, Hong Kong, actually, soon to be China. And we're going to speak with a member of the Hong Kong Legislative Council that has been called the Iron Lady of Hong Kong, Emily Lau. She is a spokesperson for Frontier, which is a pro-democracy group. Not party, but group. And so we will talk to Emily Lau. She was on CBS News this past Sunday. You may have seen her.
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10: In my opinion, disclosure is not going to happen, George, and here's why. They've released task force after task force since Roswell that never tell us anything and never give us full access. But do I think disclosure is ever going to come from a government source? No. And if it does, it'll be some type of faked event. Like, look here, we're orchestrating something for you to see, but that's not what's really going on.
0: 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Tonight featuring Coast to Coast AM from February 25th, 1997.

0: Now, we are going to the other side of the world, where I suspect it's probably wearing on in the afternoon, sometime after 3 o'clock or so. And here is Emily Lau. Emily, are you there?
1: Yes, I am, Art.
0: Oh, good. Welcome to the program. Very, very happy to have you. Emily, how long have you been a member of the Hong Kong Legislative Council?
1: Since September of 1991, and that's the year that was the first time that we had elections in Hong Kong.
0: Oh, yes, indeed. Well, I visited your beautiful city, and I came away, Emily, with many impressions of a very, very vibrant, alive, a capitalist, a jewel of a city where the people were very, very happy and but a little bit worried. And then I traveled into Canton, China, up to Canton, and there I found that people were not so happy. People were seemed to be afraid. They were surprised to see Americans. They would come running out of their stores just to see Americans. So I had many very strange impressions of communist China, and one of them was it scared me. I had never seen so many factories, so much business going on, so many trucks going back and forth. And now, in July, Hong Kong is going to revert to China. And I guess there's some trouble on the horizon. China apparently has voted down some laws that were supposed to stay in place, human rights-type laws. What happened on Sunday?
1: Well, on Sunday, the National People's Congress, and that is the Chinese parliament, decided to repeal certain provisions in Hong Kong laws. Some of those are colonial laws, which, of course, should cease to be enforced at the end of June anyway. But others relate to human rights, very fundamental, basic human rights, like the freedom of demonstration, the freedom of association, freedom of assembly, and so on. And because they think that we are too free, and their excuse is that these rights are in breach of the basic law, which will be our mini-constitution in July, and that was, of course, promulgated by the National People's Congress in 1990. So the long and short of it, Art, is that the people are concerned. We are afraid that we will lose our freedoms.
0: How many people have left Hong Kong in the last several years, Emily? Do you know?
1: Well, I don't think there is any exact figure. I mean, especially, I think the emigration from Hong Kong peaked shortly after the Tiananmen Square massacre in Peking of 1989. And at the height of it, we saw about over 60,000 people leaving. I mean, we only have a population of around 6 million. But I think a rough estimate right now is that out of the 6 million people, as many as 1 million have already got foreign citizenship or right of abode elsewhere. Mm-hmm. So there are these people who have the means, and they have acquired some kind of insurance policy.
0: Emily, how many people, percentage-wise, do you think would like to leave if they had the means to leave?
1: I just don't know. I don't think too many people really want to leave, Art. This is our home. But if things go horribly wrong, then I would think many would want to leave.
0: By then, of course, it will be too late. Now, China would have a great interest, it seems to many Americans, in keeping Hong Kong as an open trading center to the rest of the world to increase their already great trade. In other words, not to screw up a good thing, Emily. How do you feel about that?
1: Oh, yes. I mean, this is what they call their China will not kill the goose that lays the golden egg.
0: That's right.
1: And I don't think China would deliberately want to kill that goose. Oh, no. But that is not the most important thing to China. And that's the first thing we must understand in looking at this whole Hong Kong situation. It's not a question of killing the goose or roasting the goose or what. The question is, it's control. That's what the Chinese want to make sure they have. And of course, in ending colonial rule, they are very proud. They say they're ending this centuries of shame of colonialism.
0: Yes, I believe they have a clock in Tiananmen Square which is counting down the time until Hong Kong is returned.
1: Exactly, and there's one across the border from Hong Kong to Shenzhen.
0: Yes.
1: So there are many clocks.
0: Yes, I see. Emily, what... You're very outspoken. What do you think is going to happen to you in July when the change occurs? What will you suddenly just be out of office, or what will your position be?
1: Yes, you're right. I will be out of office on July 1st, and so will all members of the pro-democracy lobby, because we have refused to take part in this farce called selection to the provisional legislature. We don't want to have anything to do with that. We want proper elections. The Chinese have said there is no time for election. So they have handpicked a provisional legislature, and 26 of us will have nothing to do with it, so we will all be out of a job.
0: The United States is a great force in the world, or at least we always have been, and I'm sure that many there look to the United States for some guidance, some help. What signals are the pro-democracy groups getting officially from the United States?
1: Well, officially, members of the Clinton administration and even members of Congress have told us that they are very concerned about Hong Kong, and this handover is a very big event this year. But somehow we get the feeling that, okay, they may be concerned, but there is not very much they will do if things go wrong. And what we are getting seem to be just lip service. And it's not just about Hong Kong. It's over human rights in general.
0: Yes.
1: Because it seems President Clinton is now more interested in trade than in human rights. But because there are many Americans who still care about human rights, and that's why he and his officials have to pay lip service to it. But deep down inside, they're just after money.
0: Well, okay, we will come back to that. How wrong do you think it is likely to go? I mean, what is your real sense now of what China is going to do? There is a change there now in leadership. Is there any change in the political direction of China?
1: You mean in Peking, in the leadership
0: yes,
1: in Peking
0: yes.
1: after the death of Deng Xiaoping?
0: Yes, yes.
1: Of course, I mean, I think the situation must be quite tense, and there is, of course, fierce power struggle going on. But I guess in the short term, and I'm talking about the next few weeks and months, there may not be any drastic change. There is a very important Communist Party Congress coming up in October.

0: as they were?
1: Well, I mean, it's very uncertain. I mean, he used to be a bit of a hardliner, but during Deng's funeral, he gave a speech which talked about reform and so on. And I think people are just waiting and see. Not so much of what he stands for, but whether he is able to maintain his grip on power. That is the first thing. And what does he have to do to win over the various factions? I read in a paper last week that the CIA recently had a report saying there are about 6 or 7 factions which are fighting against him. So I don't know whether that report is correct or not, but it is of course correct to say there's constant power struggle going on, and heaven knows whether he will ultimately triumph.
0: Are these pro-democracy factions that are opposed to him?
1: You've got to be kidding. Talking about reports, I mean, there was another report by the State Department in your country recently about human rights in many countries, and one report was on China, and that report said very clearly that the Chinese government have succeeded in cracking down on the entire pro-democracy movement in the whole country, and hence there is not a single dissident at liberty. They have either been killed or imprisoned or are in exile.
0: Oh, my God. Hong Kong is full of lots of dissidents, lots of people who enjoy freedom and have had a freedom for a very long time now. And I think they will not be easily conquered, Emily. What is your feeling?
1: Well, the Hong Kong people feel very powerless and fatalistic because, after all, most of our parents fled from China. And mine came in 48, the year before the communists came to power. And then the other half of the population are people like myself, children of such refugees. So they are very, very scared of the communists. And before the might of the communist giant, they feel very, very defenseless and powerless. And I think people here are now getting more and more quiet because they don't want to say things and then become marked enemies. And because the Chinese have a habit of settling accounts,
0: yes,
1: with its enemies, even if it's long time later, people are very scared. So people, you know, if you come to Hong Kong, you don't see many people demonstrating, speaking out, although deep down inside, they are very frustrated.
0: But still they are used, even in one generation, Emily, they are used to freedom now. And if China comes in with an iron hand, there's going to be big trouble, and potentially much bigger trouble than there ever was in Tiananmen Square. Or do you think the Chinese will wait a period of time and slowly bring on the iron hand?
1: Well, I think they have brought on the iron hand already by dismantling the legislature and throwing all of us out of work in July. So that is something quite drastic. But of course, sadly, many countries all over the world, including Britain and the United States, have been quite restrained in criticizing China. But this is a very big thing, to throw a legitimately constituted legislature out of work and then to impose an appointed legislature, and also the recent decision to roll back on our civil liberties laws. And these things are quite drastic, Art. I mean, what are you talking about? You sound as if they haven't done anything.
0: Oh, no. I'm very well aware of what they've done. But when it really gets down to control of the individual, and of course, in China, they do that. If you, Americans should know, if you go to China, they watch you every single minute. And to get to that level of control in Hong Kong, with, as you point out, 6 million people, would take a very large force. Do you think that will happen quickly, or will that be a slow evolution?
1: Well, I certainly hope things will not get that extreme. But who knows? But what we're doing now is to stop that from happening. I think the people are quite happy to see the end of colonial rule. What we want is then to have the right to elect our government. Under Deng Xiaoping's concept of one country, two systems, we're not trying to overthrow the communists.
0: Mm-hmm.
1: We're just saying that please give us democracy, give us freedom. We will continue to prosper, and that would be in the interest of Hong Kong as well as in the interest of China.
0: Well, it seems like...

0: China, yes, has two policies. In China, there is so much commerce. There is so much commerce going on, but politically, it is still all closed up the way it always was. And I'm afraid that's exactly what they're going to try to do to Hong Kong. But I don't think it's going to work in Hong Kong, because the people of Hong Kong have had freedom for some time now. And there is an expression in America about once they've been to Paris, how are you going to keep them down on the farm?
1: Well, I hope you're right. But sadly, it seems the people do not, they are not yet responding in a very robust manner to all of China's threats and intimidations. And in fact, we get people saying, well, okay, let us try to adjust. But I think when the crackdown comes, when the repression comes, I guess people will rise up. If you cast your mind back to 1989, before and after the Tiananmen Square massacre, 1 million Hong Kong people took to the streets to demonstrate in a very peaceful way. So they have stood up in the past for the Chinese people, and they must stand up for themselves.
0: Nobody wants to see another Tiananmen Square or anything like it, but I can imagine such a thing occurring. And what about you personally, Emily? You're speaking out. Here you are talking to all of the West about what's going on there. You said it yourself. The Chinese do not forget, and even if it's a long time, they settle accounts. What about your account, Emily?
1: Well, I don't know. I'm sure I'm one of those mocked people, but the fact that I'm concerned about my future has not, stopped me from speaking out, whether it's on the phone or physically traveling to America and to the West and so on. But of course, I know there is a price that I have to pay ultimately, and there could be dire consequences. It is a very sorry saga, Art, but I just go on doing the best I can while I'm still at liberty.
0: Exactly what liberties will disappear in July? In other words, if nothing else between now and then changes, when the turnover comes, what liberties will be gone?
1: Well, because the National People's Congress has decided to take back some of our rights about the freedom to associate, the freedom to assemble, the freedom to protest. So those rights would be very heavily circumscribed come July 1st. And this illegal provisional legislature will actually operate in the next few months to make new laws regarding those freedoms. So I think those are the first freedoms that will go. And also the freedom of the press, which is very dear to our hearts, is going quite fast. There is a lot of self-censorship here already. And last year, Chinese government officials came out and told the press that, of course, they will be free after 97, but they can report but cannot advocate. And they should not criticize the Chinese leaders. So I think they put down so many markers, and people are, I mean, some of them are being intimidated.
0: So report the news, but no more editorial policy.
1: Something like that, I guess. I mean, how do you draw the line between reporting and advocacy? I mean, the mind boggles.
0: And how do you squash assembly in a place like Hong Kong, which is nothing but one giant assembly of the people anyhow?
1: Well, they say that in future, if you want to have an assembly, you go to the commissioner of police to get his permission. Yeah, well, that's actually, don't laugh. That was a few years ago.
0: It is.
1: We only changed that very recently when the British, of very late, suddenly found a conscience and said that, oh, we should not have such harsh laws. So they changed them, and the Chinese got very, very upset, saying, you have had all these harsh laws all these years. Now you're about to leave, and you change them, you give the people more democracy? No way. We're going to bring them back.
0: All right, Emily, hold on. We are at the bottom of the hour. We'll be back in several minutes and speak with you further. Emily Lau, who is a member of the Hong Kong Legislative Council for just a little while longer, will be back in a moment. And we will get the phones open. We will let you talk to her. She's in Hong Kong, and I'm in the high desert.
2: 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That was Art Bell hosting Coast to Coast AM on this Somewhere in Time.

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0: back now to Hong Kong, and Emily Lau. Emily, welcome back.
1: Thank you, Art.
0: Emily, on the internet, Hong Kong is every place. You can see people and talk to people in Hong Kong every day on the internet, but not so much in China. What do you think that China will do with regard to internet access for Hong Kong residents?
1: Well, I certainly hope China will do nothing. And I don't think we have got any clear indication on whether China will exert very tight control. Of course, if that should happen, people would not be too surprised. But we certainly hope that China will exercise self-restraint and not to interfere with such basic rights.
0: Emily, if things go wrong, if things go terribly wrong, would it be more effective for you to continue your work or try to continue your work from Hong Kong, or would it be better for you to be out?
1: I think this is the case with any dissident. Once you leave your country, your effectiveness will decrease or may even evaporate. So I think the best thing, really, is to stay in the place and fight. And then, of course, you may be locked up. But even then, I mean, look at President Nelson Mandela of South Africa, having been locked up for 26, 27 years. And but if he had been away, it would have been completely different.
0: Well, that is true. That's a big price to pay, Emily. Have you come to terms with yourself that you are prepared to pay that price?
1: Well, I have said, you know, quite often that I do not want to be locked up, but neither will I shut up, because those who don't want to be locked up will say, okay, fine, I will change my tune, or I will sing China's praise, and then hope for the best. But I'm not going to do that. So if I continue to speak out, like talking to you now, and then through you to the American people,
0: yes,
1: there may be consequences. I know that. And if the consequence should come, then I understand it. Not that I would like it, but I know that that may happen to me.
0: All right. In Washington right now, there is, as you know, much trouble with scandals involving money from your part of the world that was apparently given to the Clinton administration's reelection effort. That is going to make it even doubly or more difficult for the Clinton administration to have any voice at all about Hong Kong. Would you agree?
1: Well, I'm not so sure. I think, of course, I think we would like to see what kind of things these investigations would come up with. But maybe President Clinton would like to show that he is really quite independent in terms of pursuing these foreign policy objectives, and to show that he has not completely succumbed to the influence and pressure of people with money, wherever, you know, from the world where they're from. So I don't necessarily think that now, because of these investigations, which are, of course, very serious, that would completely undermine his ability to stand up and speak up for human rights in Asia.
0: You have the Times Magazine of London last month rated you as one of the world's most 100 powerful women. If the Chinese take over Hong Kong and shut down the press, the freedom of association, assembly, and protest, where will your power base come from?
1: Well, I don't really believe I'm one of the 100 most powerful women in the world. I don't believe that for one minute. If you come and look at me, you will see that I'm quite powerless, in a sense that, as I said, before this communist giant, very few people in Hong Kong can look that powerful. But of course, my power base as an elected politician has to come from the people.
0: Yes.
1: And if the people don't want to stand up, then there is, you know, not very much power remain in me.
0: All right, let's talk about that. You don't seem very hopeful that the people will stand up. Right now, when I listen to your voice in the first half hour of the interview, you sound somewhat discouraged about the people of Hong Kong. Is that unfair?
1: No, no. And of course, I mean, for journalists, for people who've been in Hong Kong in the last few months and have seen our demonstrations, they find it very amazing that so few people bothered to demonstrate. In many cases, the number of foreign journalists outnumber the demonstrators. And they have put this question to me time and time again. They say, where are the people? Where are the people?
0: Yes.
1: And it's true that people just feel so, you know, they just feel that it is useless to take to the streets. They don't think we can change China. And also, of course, they feel quite comfortable right now. I mean, in Hong Kong, it's not as if we are all terribly intimidated yet. And the economy is not doing too badly.
0: Oh, no.
1: So the people feel they are okay. But if and when the crackdown comes, I guess people will want to rush out and show, you know, how they feel.
0: Would you lead them if it comes to that?
1: Well, I'm, it's not a question of me leading them. I think I would want to demonstrate with the people. And I have been demonstrating, but not too many of them bothered to come out with us. And that's why it is really sad. When I was in Washington, D.C. last week or 2 weeks ago, I was asked whether we in Hong Kong have ever heard of Belgrade,
0: mm-hmm.
1: where the people demonstrated for 80, 90 days nonstop. And of course, Hong Kong is not Belgrade, but I think the Hong Kong people must learn that they have to stand up for their rights.
0: Well, isn't it true, Emily, that sometimes you don't know what you have lost until it is gone, and that the current generation of young people in Hong Kong have never known anything but freedom, and so they may not know what they have lost until it is gone?
1: Well, if that's the case, it's very sad, and we have actually even a cruder expression. It's, your tears only come out when you see the coffin. I mean, that's terrible. And that's what we are doing, urging them not to wait until they see the coffin, but stand up now, because it is not that difficult to envisage losing our freedoms. All they have to do is look across the border, and they know what to expect. And sometimes I get a bit exasperated with the people saying, oh, well, there's not much we can do. I said, what do you mean? Come on, stand up and fight.
0: Do many Hong Kong residents regularly go across the border and experience what is in China, or is that not the case?
1: Oh, no, many of them go. They have relatives and friends. Oh, any holiday, any time, there are many people who come in and out of China, and people from China come to Hong Kong as well. So it's not as if they don't know. And also, of course, our future chief executive, Mr. C.H. Tong, the one who will replace Governor Chris Patten, mm-hmm. has said that he has a lot of admiration for Singapore. So he wants us to be like Singapore. Don't talk about politics. Just make money.
0: Just make money. Do you think that a political crackdown, and there must be one in all of these areas, will stifle the ability to make money? I mean, there will be an effect. If they really begin to crack down in all of these areas, the money will be squeezed, won't it?
1: Well, if you hear what some business people say, you may not, think like that 100%. Because some of the business people seem to be prepared for some kind of crackdown. And then they say they also operate in some very repressive countries, including, you know, Burma and other places. So they say, big deal. I mean, if there is money to be made, I'll go there and forget about human rights. But what they do not want, of course, is uncertainty or where the society is very chaotic. That's what they don't want. But crackdown, so long as it is contained, they think they can still make money.
0: What will happen to the free market now? Americans have heard it is very expensive to rent an apartment, for example, in Hong Kong. Very, yeah, very expensive.
1: It is true, and some people are quite surprised because some expect that, you know, with 1997 coming, the economy and everything will experience a downturn. But instead, I mean, the economy is still buoyant, and the stock market is going through the roof. And of course, we are seeing Chinese money coming in, taking part to prop up the economy. But we also see some people feeling quite confident, because 97 is here already. If the thing hasn't gone down the tube, that maybe it won't. And so they all come in and buy. And hence you see this feeling of a euphoria.
0: What do you think will occur with investment after the takeover?
1: Well, I certainly hope nothing drastic will take place and scare the investors, whether it's local or foreign. And I think on this, we are quite united, whether we are members of the pro-democracy lobby or not. I think we want Hong Kong to stay as an international business and financial center and remain very attractive to local and foreign investors. And I don't think the Chinese want to tamper with that. So on the economic side, the things look more positive.
0: Mm-hmm. If there is a crackdown on the press freedom of association and assembly and protest, surely these short days before the takeover, people like you must be preparing for alternative means of distribution of information and so forth, just in case. Are you doing any work like that now?
1: Well, not really. If you say we are going to publish something underground and then distribute it,
0: yes,
1: then I think we will get arrested even more quickly. And then, of course, we want to use the internet. But if they want to block it, like they did in China, they can do that as well. So, and it's not easy for us to have our own radio station to broadcast to the people. So I think the means are quite limited, Art. And what we are working towards is not so much of looking at these alternative means, but rather putting pressure on them to say, you don't do it. Let us keep our freedoms.
0: Well, the internet is a very powerful tool. What can you tell me about China? I see a few Chinese on the internet, it seems like sometimes, but very, very few. Have they completely shut it down, or what's going on now?
1: Well, I think they have to route it through some kind of approved service provider or something like that. So, and they can block sites that they think are unacceptable. So over there is very much controlled. But nevertheless, I think it provides a lot of opportunities. But here in Hong Kong, we are still quite free. And so I just hope that, you know, the Chinese government can be encouraged into, you know, giving the people a bit of a more of a free hand.
0: All right. We have a link now to your website from Hong Kong, directly from Hong Kong, the English language portion of your website. People can go to my website now and see that. I hope that will remain true after July. What are you putting on your website to tell the world?
1: Oh, all sorts of things. My life history and also the speeches I've made, the articles I've written and interviews and so on. It's very, very interesting. And I certainly would urge people to spend some time to look at it. And also please send me your comments.
0: All right. What is going to happen to the infrastructure in Hong Kong, the police, for example? What will happen there?
1: Well, I mean, ostensibly, we are told that everything will not change. But of course, I mean, the leader will change, and hence the policy may change. If they are really going to crack down on their political enemies, then surely they will use the police, they will use the Commission Against Corruption, they will use all these law enforcement agencies to go after us. So that is the concern. And so it is mainly a question of political freedom. With the other things, I think they may be quite relaxed. I mean, they want to make money. Everybody wants to get rich. But it's just that they cannot stand criticisms. So those who dare to dissent may, you know, get into trouble.
0: So if a newspaper writes an editorial that is anti-Chinese, the police could be ordered to go in and close down a newspaper. Do you think the Hong Kong police would just simply take those orders and do it?
1: Well, I don't know. That is the short answer. Because in the past, they have worked under British colonial rule. In future, they will work under Chinese rule. And many of them will tell you that they carry out orders. If their leaders should decide to make such orders, I would not be surprised that some of them would be quite willing to carry them out.
0: That's very sad.
1: That's also a fact, isn't it?
0: Yes, many people in America ask such sad questions about their own military. And it is very sad to contemplate. So you think they might carry, enough of them would carry out the orders that the Chinese would not have to bring in their own police or even their military, proceed with this crackdown?
1: No, I think that's possible. And anyway, I was arrested last December.
0: You were?
1: By the Hong Kong police.
0: For what?
1: It's not as if we're just talking about something in the future.
0: Oh, arrested?
1: Right now, it's still British rule.
0: Arrested for what, Emily?
1: For demonstrating. And that was, we're talking about the 11th of December last year. And on that day, Mr. C.H. Tong was so-called selected as the chief executive of the future Hong Kong Special Administrative Region. And the ceremony took place at the Convention Center in Hong Kong, in Wan Chai. Mm-hmm. And of course, we never for one minute believe it was a real selection or election. The Chinese appointed 400 people and called that the selection committee. And they were supposed to select the chief executive, and there were supposed to be three candidates. But everybody knew from day one that, you know, Tong is the man. And even when the American Assistant Secretary of State, Winston Lord, when he came to Hong Kong at the end of last year, he only asked to see Mr. Tong. So anyway, we were quite fed up with the farce, with the charade. So we held a demonstration there to coincide with the selection process. And the police, and there were very few of us, because especially it's a work day. Hong Kong people don't demonstrate on work day. They only demonstrate on holidays.
0: Right.
1: So there were about only 30, 40 odd of us, very small number. There were over 500 policemen there.
0: God.
1: To deal with us. I mean, it was really pathetic. And then, of course, we refused to go into this so-called designated area to demonstrate. We wanted to demonstrate near the entrance so that when these people arrived to cast their vote, they could see us. The police said, no, you can't. So we decided to just march around the block because the whole place was, you know, there were barriers everywhere. So we were marching, and suddenly we saw a part. There was no barrier. So we tried to cross the road to go over to near the entrance. And all these policemen descended upon us and tried to push us back. So what did we do? We sat on the road. We actually lay on the road. And they say, if you don't get up, you're breaking the law. We're going to arrest you. And we refused to get up. We lay there for half an hour. They came, lifted us up one by one, put us in the police truck, drove us back to the Wan Chai police station, and kept us there for over 4 hours. So that happened in December.
0: After the takeover, of course, the consequences of a demonstration of that sort could be much worse.
1: Oh, you're right. Because we were not prosecuted. In the end, the government decided not to press any charges, and so that was the end of the matter. And in fact, a journalist came to interview me a few weeks ago, and he said he had just been to see a banker. The banker told him that he was very pleased that I was arrested. Why? Because he said, oh, he was, of course, was very optimistic, very confident about the future, the banker. But he somehow feels that, you know, people like me would be arrested again in future by the Chinese. But now, because the British have set a precedent of arresting me, so in future, when I'm arrested by the Chinese, nobody including people like you, Art, should be surprised or concerned. You should then shrug your shoulder and say, oh, that poor girl again. Oh, Chris Patton arrested her in 96. Oh, now the communists are arresting her in 97 or 98. Oh, big deal.
0: No big surprise, huh? The American people have been said to have been very lazy about their democracy. And it sounds to me like you're saying the people of Hong Kong are lazy about their democracy. True?
1: You're absolutely right.
0: Well, the American people then should watch very closely what happens in Hong Kong in the coming months. All right, Emily, we are going to open the phone lines and let you talk to the American people in the next hour if you can stay. All right?
1: Okay.
0: All right, good. Emily Lau is my guest, a member of the Hong Kong Legislative Council. If it can happen there, it can happen here.
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0: Mark is 76, and shoulder pain was getting in the way of him playing baseball. You heard that right, baseball.
1: Yeah, there's a whole league here of old guys pretending like we're kids.
0: The pain from severe arthritis just wouldn't go away.
1: It was like a nerve-type pain, and I couldn't sleep at night.
0: That's when Mark decided to see Dr. Mark Wagner, M.D., at Seattle Sports and Regenerative Medicine for stem cell therapy.
1: Well, if I can avoid surgery anytime, you'd probably be better off.
0: Mark is back out on the diamond playing ball.
1: So I moved into this retirement community, and I talked about my shoulder, and these old people here, they got all excited about it, and two of them now have gone to see Mark Wagner. 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
4: Vice President J.D. Vance is on his way to Switzerland for talks between the United States and Iran. Vance departed this afternoon, a day after the talks were supposed to start in Geneva. Vance confirmed that negotiations are underway with the arrival of Jared Kushner and Steve Witkoff today. Prior to his departure, Vance spoke with Fox News on what he's anticipating.
5: They want to do a delicate dance. The Qataris and the Pakistanis want to make sure that we do this in the right way. So I'm trying to be respectful. Given my position of the last year and a half, I have to care about diplomatic protocols.
4: The vice president's remarks come as Iran has announced it's closing the Strait of Hormuz due to continued Israeli attacks in Lebanon. The 2026 FIFA World Cup continues today. The action started with a 5-1 victory for the Netherlands over Sweden in Houston. Then Germany defeated Ivory Coast 2-1 in Toronto. On Friday, the United States beat Australia 2-0, advancing to the knockout rounds. After the win over Australia, Team USA star Flo Balogun said they were hoping for this kind of success, but not expecting it.
6: You know, if someone said before the tournament, you know, two games and you'd be free to the knockouts, I think we all would have took it, so you know, we're delighted.
4: The U.S. also clinched first place in Group D after Turkey lost to Paraguay later that night. The next game for Team USA will be Thursday against Turkey. At least 13 people were injured in a drive-by shooting on Chicago's South Side late Friday night. Chicago police say two gunmen pulled up alongside a group of people and opened fire before fleeing in a red SUV. The victims are between the ages of 17 and 47. M&M makers Mars will start releasing artificial dye-free candies in August. The move comes after pressure from Health and Human Services Secretary Robert F. Kennedy Jr. Kennedy's HHS added Mars to a list of 27 corporations that have pledged to remove artificial dyes from certain products in his office's effort to eliminate petroleum-based food dyes from the U.S. food supply. I'm Rob Martier.
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4: President Trump feels the Washington, D.C. reflecting pool is being vandalized. Lisa Taylor reports.
9: Trump made the claim on social media last night, writing, "We've had some real problems with vandalism at the beautiful reflecting pool." He did not provide evidence to support the claim. The post came after news reports this week began showing images of blue paint peeling from the bottom of the pool. The new coat of paint was part of a renovation project recently ordered by President Trump. Chemicals were also added to the pool this week to destroy the algae that was turning the water green. I'm Lisa Taylor.
4: Father's Day is Sunday, and Americans are expected to spend big. The National Retail Federation's annual survey projects Father's Day spending to hit a record $28 billion this year. The survey said over half those celebrating dads this year plan to treat them to a special outing. 60% plan on getting Father's Day cards, while 58% say they're buying dad some new clothes. The average person is expected to spend $227. What's being called the world's first museum dedicated to AI-generated art opened today in downtown Los Angeles. More from Jason Nathanson.
10: It's called Dataland, and creators say it's a living museum where the art changes in response to the visitors. The first interactive exhibit is called Machine Dreams Rainforest, which we're told is inspired by, quote, live data signals from 16 unique rainforest locations. As visitors walk around, the art reacts, and the museum is meant to feel responsive, adaptive, and alive. Tickets start at $50. Some critics say AI has no place in art and have questioned the kind of power resources needed to keep something like Dataland running.
4: Toy Story 5 is shaping up to be this year's movie blockbuster. Deadline says the latest entry in the Disney-Pixar franchise is not only on track to have the biggest debut weekend of 2026, but potentially the largest over the last 2 years. The report says Toy Story 5 is expected to make over $170 million at nearly 4,500 theaters across North America. I'm Rob Martier.
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3: 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Talk Radio 570 KVI. Who says time travel is impossible? This is Art Bell's Somewhere in

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1: You may never have been there, but Hong Kong is one of the most beautiful places in the entire world. It's free. It's fun. It's rich. It's capitalist. And it's about to change. My guest is Emily Lau. She's in Hong Kong. As a matter of fact, she is a member of the Hong Kong Legislative Council. She is a spokesperson for a pro-democracy group there called Frontier. She's probably going to be in trouble when the takeover occurs in July. We'll hope not, but she probably is going to be. The Chinese people, so far, according to Emily, don't seem to be exactly rallying behind the cause. They're scared, or they're lazy, or we're not sure what the situation is. They're probably unsure of what's going to occur. If you have any questions for Emily Lau, now would be a good time. We're going to devote this hour as much as possible to your questions. Emily Lau, a member of the Hong Kong Legislative Council, back in a moment.
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0: back now to the other side of the world and Hong Kong, and Emily Lau, again, a member of the Hong Kong Legislative Council, due to be disbanded by law, the new law, in July when Hong Kong goes back to China. And the freedom of the press, freedom of association, assembly, protest will all at that time probably end. This was found out this last Sunday when China's legislature voted to dilute the Hong Kong civil liberties laws. And so we're talking about the return. Emily, in the United States, the average couple, I believe, has 2.3 children per couple. In China, there is a one child per family law. Will that law then apply to Hong Kong?
1: No, I don't think so. I don't think there are any plans to do that. But in fact, Hong Kong people do not like to have children, really. The birth rate is the lowest in the world. And Art, if I may just say one thing, is that I don't think that it is right yet to say that on July 1st we will lose all our freedoms. It may happen, but I think, you know, we will not lose everything from day one. Our concern is that, you know, there could be all kinds of restrictions, but I don't think, even I don't think we're going to be like China immediately.
0: Well, there is another old saying here about a frog in boiling water. I'm sure you may have heard that one. And I wonder if they are going to make the people of Hong Kong like the frogs in boiling water and slowly, slowly remove bit by bit the freedoms that they don't want you to have. Is that what is realistic?
1: Yes, maybe not too slowly, but not necessarily in one go on day one. That's the point I'm making. And of course, if we do nothing, we will just encourage them, invite them to take away more of our freedoms. So I think it also depends on how we, the people, react or fail to react.
0: On the other hand, Emily, if there is a very strong reaction, then you're inviting another Tiananmen Square.
1: That's also true, yes. But even if it's strong, the strongest that we've seen in Hong Kong is in 1989, when we had a million people taking to the streets in a very peaceful manner. Not one single bottle was broken. So, I mean, would you regard that as strong, peaceful? I mean, people out in full force.
0: Well, strong in numbers, Emily.
1: Yeah.
0: Strong.
1: So, I mean, yes, people have said that. They say, yeah, if you all come out, you will get the crackdown even more quickly. But, I mean, so we're damned if we do and damned if we don't. So, but I think we must stand up. And I think China listens, Art.
0: All right.
1: Even I, cynical Emily Lau, said China does listen, not to me, but China listens to the rich and the powerful.
0: That is true. That is true.
1: Your government, your country.
0: Is it the best hope, Emily, that economics, you know, the Americans can say what they will, but China will do as she wants to. And we hope that economics will eventually begin to change the political situation. First comes economic change, then comes political change. It may be that Hong Kong will help political change in China. Could that be true?
1: Well, I'm not so sure. If we are going to lose our political freedoms, how on earth can we help the rest of China? But on the other hand, if we can succeed in persuading the communist government to allow Western-style democracy to flourish in Hong Kong in some shape or form, and to allow us to enjoy some of our basic freedoms, I think that would be a step forward. That would be unprecedented in communist history.
0: Will they keep a separation? In other words, the Chinese are very worried about infection of the ideas of democracy and political freedom, and are they worried that there will be a big infection from Hong Kong into China?
1: Oh, obviously they are. I mean, if you were sitting in Peking, you would probably be concerned as well. But infection being one thing. But even without the infection, I don't think they would like to see a free and democratic Hong Kong. But nevertheless, of course, they are saying that if we allow democracy to flourish in Hong Kong, it could spread like cancer to the rest of the Chinese nation.
0: Yes.
1: And so that is their concern, obviously.
0: All right, let's go to some phone calls. On the first time caller line, you're on the air with Emily Lau in Hong Kong. Where are you, please?
2: Hi, this is Liz in Houston, Texas.
0: Houston, Texas, okay.
2: Yes, ma'am. Ms. Lau, I pray that your voice will never be silenced. I wanted to ask, I know that many Americans have made a very good living working in Hong Kong. Have you any sense of what their reaction will be? Will they turn tail and run, or will they stay and fight with you?
0: All right. Well, the question then is, the Americans in Hong Kong, Emily, who have made very good money, many foreigners, many Americans, do you believe they will stay and not worry, or will they flee?
1: Well, I am not very sure, because the Americans have been quite quiet. The American business people, some of whom have been quite outspoken in saying that it's important to concentrate on doing business with China. And I have not really heard that many Americans speaking out in favor of human rights and democracy in Hong Kong. It's disappointing. So I don't know. I mean, if things go horribly wrong, then of course they would flee. But I just am not very sure that the ones who are in Hong Kong are really that determined to fight with us.
0: Emily, it's very hard to know which is the best course for you, to organize large and peaceful demonstrations that may be taken the wrong way by China, or to quietly wait and see what happens and only begin protest if there are big crackdowns. It's hard to know which is the right or best course.
1: I'm not going to wait. There's no way. I mean, I was in New Zealand yesterday, and someone asked me, they said, what do you want us to do when you are arrested? I said, for heaven's sake, don't wait until I'm arrested before you do something. So don't wait. I mean, we can organize demonstrations, but people will have to come out spontaneously. And I certainly think they should come out now. I wouldn't tell people, do not come out. We don't want to provoke China. Of course we don't want to provoke China, but we want to show China we care. And if I can organize a demonstration of a million people tomorrow, I'll do it.
0: How about the Hong Kong press now? Very free when I was there. It is no doubt now beginning to chill a little bit. How much change have you noticed in the press there?
1: Oh, quite a bit. And we call it self-censorship. But of course, this phenomenon is not just restricted to the press. It's you see there throughout the community, the business people, the professionals, the academics, the religious. I mean, people just don't say anything critical of China in public because they know of, you know, horrible consequences.

0: This is Robert in the San Joaquin Valley of California.
1: All right.
0: Mrs. Lau, it's an honor to speak to you.
2: Hello, Robert.
0: I have visited Hong Kong through the years. The first time I was in Hong Kong was 1955. I find the people charming, gracious, and I know I speak for a million of Americans. We feel our hands are tied. We wish to help. Can you help us by telling us what can we do to help?
2: Yes, Robert. I think for a start, if you can write to your president or write to your member of Congress and tell him or her, you know, whoever it is, to do something to help us, to send a message to China, to tell China to leave us alone. I think if your politicians start getting millions of letters in their mailbag, I think they would sit up and listen.
1: The only leverage, Emily, that we have is trade. Trade. We could cut off trade or limit trade with China and link it to human rights. But I think the sense of the American government is that no matter what we would do with trade, China would not move, would not budge. And many people feel that is why we do not press the human rights issues. Other Americans believe that it is because there has been money flowing to our current administration encourage trade and discourage words about human rights. What do you believe?
2: Well, obviously, the business people, whether they are in America or outside America, have lots of money to spend in on lobbying. And this business of lobbying in Washington is quite extraordinary, I think. You people ought to look at that and do something about it. But I think there is a lot of pressure brought on the government. That's no doubt about it. But I still think that it is important that we get the message home to the politicians that they should also respect human rights and urge the Chinese to respect human rights. And I do not necessarily think that human rights and trade are mutually exclusive. Because if you tell the American businessman that they have to pay a very high price for human rights elsewhere, that means they cannot trade, they're not going to like it. And do we really have to say it to them, say, you must give up, you must make sacrifices so that we can get human rights respected in a foreign land? Do we have to do that?
1: Well, all right, Emily, if the situation becomes bad, should we treat Hong Kong and China together as we treated Africa until there is a change?
2: I think if the situation is bad, and by bad, I mean, and I think you mean very, very gross violations, then I think all bets are off. Of course, we have to use whatever weapons at our disposal I'm not saying that don't touch it ever. No, I think if the situation is bad, then we must do everything we can. But I think in the meantime, what the politicians have not done, and which they can do while still maintaining trade, is to give equal priority to human rights. The reason China doesn't take America or others seriously is that, you know, if they go into a meeting with China behind closed doors, they spend the vast majority of the time talking about trade and other things, and maybe spend 1 minute on human rights. Come out of the door, face the camera, TV and radio and so on, they say, oh, we raised the issue of human rights with China. And China, knowing full well that they only spend 1 minute on it, and they laugh.
1: Well, Emily, your human rights in Hong Kong may be held prisoner by the situation in Korea right now. Because I think when we talk to the Chinese, we're trying to have a dialogue about Korea more than we are about the human rights of the people of Hong Kong.
2: Well, I mean, we always know that Hong Kong is very small, and of course, we don't mean very much to most people, let alone to America. And that's something we are very aware of. We are quite insignificant. But nevertheless, we feel that we are also a member of the international community, and many people who've been to Hong Kong like Hong Kong. They are friends of Hong Kong.
1: Yes.
2: And now we're reaching out to these friends saying that, hey, we may be in trouble in future. And if that should happen, please do something to help us.
1: All right. East of the Rockies, you're on the air with Emily Lau. Where are you?

0: you, please?
1: Art Bell?
0: Yes.
1: Okay, I'm Little Rock, Arkansas.
0: Little Rock, Arkansas.
1: The
0: president's near the president's home.
1: Don't get me started on that. Mr. Lau, it's a pleasure to talk to you. And as a longtime resident of Little Rock, Arkansas, I have no questions, but I have some observations. The word of Bill Clinton is totally unreliable. His administration word is totally unreliable. The people of Hong Kong, I'm sorry to say, will only get lip service, in my opinion. When push comes to shove, you're not going to have anything from Bill Clinton. In the recent military exercises with mainland China on
0: Taiwan,
1: yes, sir, on Taiwan. You know, we had a couple of cruisers that maybe went through the straits, but the carriers were on the other side, and it was only a show, you know, tit for tat or something. We're going to show it. But when communist China, mainland China, I don't know the right terms, when they come in, you're going to get some words, and as I don't know anything about Ms. Albright, but she is a administrative appointment, probably a fine woman, probably has deep convictions, but she will do what the administration wants. And right now, all they're going to do is to say, well, we abhor this and we abhor that. Mm-hmm. And if you would go back to 1992, when President Clinton said, we are going to reduce the deficit or the trade deficits between Japan and the United States, it never happened. A year ago, 2 years ago, I believe in our local newspaper, just today or yesterday, our trade deficit with China was 36 billion
0: mm-hmm.
1: dollars. A year later, it was like $3 billion more.
0: Well, all right. The man makes an interesting point, and let me ask you this, Emily. Traditionally, in United States politics, conservative administrations have pushed human rights as an issue and linked it to trade with countries. Now, surprisingly, this administration, a Democrat administration, you would expect very strong words, even very strong actions, and this administration is weaker than any in my memory. Do you agree with that?
2: Well, I don't know about weaker than many, but it's definitely quite weak. But obviously, we know the reasons, because of the, you know, the powerful business lobby, or maybe because of all the donations.
0: Do you know of any donations that have gone from a communist sources and been laundered perhaps through other nations and gone to Washington?
2: No, I don't have any direct information. Whatever I do know is what I read in the papers, and I think they are investigating it, and I hope to get the results of those investigations soon. I mean, I think the American people are also quite eager to find out what the hell is going on.
0: What the hell's going on? Yes, you're right, Emily. But, I mean, do you have quiet suspicions that some money of that sort may have gone to Washington?
2: Well, because there are all these reports, so obviously people are suspicious. But I think donations aside, there's also the question of all these lobbyists, all these people who go in and out the revolving door.
0: Well, they're the ones that carry the donations. Emily, hold on. We'll be right back to you.
3: 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That was Art Bell hosting Coast to Coast AM on this Somewhere in Time.

0: morning, Jack and Elias. The Bible says, he who is faithful in little will be faithful in much. What do you think that means?
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1: My guest from Hong Kong is Emily Lau. She's a member of the Hong Kong Legislative Council, a spokesperson for the pro-democracy movement such as it is in Hong Kong right now, and she'll be right back.
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0: back now to Hong Kong and Emily Lau. Emily, do you feel somewhat betrayed by the people of Hong Kong that there has not been more concern, more demonstration, more rallying around people like yourself?
1: Well, of course, I would like to see more people getting, you know, being ready to stand up to defend their own rights. That's true. But if you talk about betrayal, then I think I feel far more betrayed by the British government. After all, they've run Hong Kong for more than 1.5 centuries, and they have not seen fit to give us self-determination or democracy, and now they are just delivering us to communist rule. I think that's disgraceful.
0: Yes, and so that is a betrayal. I'm sure that. What about the rest of the Legislative Council? Do they generally share your feelings, or is there a whole spectrum of differing political views?
1: Well, of course, there are those who agree with China, and they are going to sit on the illegal provisional legislature. And but those of us in the pro-democracy camp who have nothing to do with it. So, yes, we have people with different views in Hong Kong. But on the only two occasions in which the Hong Kong people had the right to elect their representatives, they have chosen, with very wide margin, people from the pro-democracy lobby. And that is very clear.
0: All right, first-time caller line, you're on the air with Emily Lau in Hong Kong. Where are you, please?
2: I'm down in Austin, Texas.
0: Austin, Texas, all right.
2: I do have a question for Emily, but real quick, Art, I've got to say, you have become huge. You're just absolutely everywhere. I know I'm personally responsible for a good-based fan club of yours here in Austin, Texas.
0: Thank you.
2: And I never have taken the opportunity to commend you for what you're doing.
0: Thank you.
2: It's real news, and I and everybody else appreciates it. For Emily, I'm real interested to know what you feel. I know that Hong Kong is a very vibrant, artistic type of town, and like the movie business is really starting to boom. The art of making movies, of filmmaking. Mm-hmm. And I wonder how you feel that'll be affected.
0: Oh, that's a good question. In fact, when I was in Hong Kong, I watched them making a movie, and in the movie there was a demonstration going on, a very political movie. And so it is a good question. What do you think will happen to the arts in Hong Kong?
1: Well, I think anything to do with free thinking, the Chinese will want to control. And, I mean, for many years, we do not see many political movies in Hong Kong. The artists have always, I mean, according to me, I mean, I think they always have been quite self-censoring. And not too long ago, they even took their films to the local New China News Agency, which is the de facto Chinese embassy, and asked them to edit. So I don't really see much hope of the artists being given all the freedom for them to be creative after 1997.
0: What do you think will happen to tourism? Tourism is very important to Hong Kong, Emily. I was one of those tourists, and there are have been so many millions coming to Hong Kong, not so many into China. After the takeover, what do you think will happen to the tourist dollars?
1: Well, I certainly hope that the tourists will continue to come to Hong Kong, and in fact, many of them now come to Hong Kong as well as to China. And from that point of view, I don't think the Chinese communists would want to scare away the tourists or to discourage them from coming. And if they still find Hong Kong an attractive place, I guess they will keep coming.
0: Yes, but Emily, when one moves from Hong Kong into communist China at the border checkpoints and elsewhere, the people are not really so friendly, is what I saw. No smiles, a very sour, very unhappy looking people. And I would cry for Hong Kong if it became like that.
1: Well, I would cry, too, I can tell you. And we are, of course, very different from mainland China. And I hope that when the tourists continue to come after the takeover, they will find that we are still different. And that is exactly what I'm trying to do. What we are trying to do is to preserve all these good things about Hong Kong, to get rid of colonial rule, to try to have autonomy, to preserve our freedoms. We hope still to be very different from the rest of China.
0: I hope that is so. Wildcard Line, you're on the air with Emily Lau in Hong Kong. Hello.
3: Yes, good morning, Art.
0: Good morning. Where are you?
3: And I'm in Gardena, California. And good afternoon, Emily.
1: Oh, hello. Good afternoon.
3: I was wondering about the income tax situation. Now, because it will probably be Beijing or Peking that will be in control, and because mainland China is such a huge country and the infrastructure and everything else, has there been any comments about how the income tax will be affected in respect to Hong Kong? It will lower their level or whatever?
0: Yes, it's a good question. What will happen to taxation, do you feel, Emily, in Hong Kong?
1: Well, I mean, if the Chinese are true to their words, they say they will allow us to have autonomy. And our current system under British colonial rule would more or less remain intact, because I think the taxation, the very low tax that we have and all that, seem to have quite a wide popular support. And I hope that the Chinese would not come in and dismantle it. But having said that, of course, I am a bit concerned that China may have her eyes on Hong Kong's money.
0: Mm,
1: and,
0: yes.
1: And somehow our officials in future may even volunteer to donate Hong Kong's money to China. I mean, under the Joint Declaration and the Basic Law, we don't have to pay taxes to the central government. But if you have people who are in charge here who want to ingratiate themselves with Peking whenever there are floods or natural disaster, or they may even want to use Hong Kong people's money to buy Chinese bonds. So this is what I'm concerned about. But what the Chinese have told us is we can keep our current economic system, and we don't have to follow that of China's.
0: Shenzhen province, the economic province near Hong Kong, when you enter Shenzhen, it is a little bit different than the rest of China. How will they treat Hong Kong like Shenzhen, do you think?
1: I hope not. Hong Kong is very different from Shenzhen, although we are right next
0: yes.
1: to each other. Shenzhen is a special economic zone,
0: yes.
1: which may be a bit freer than the rest of China, but it is still a million years away from Hong Kong. We don't want to be like Shenzhen, and I certainly hope the Chinese leaders will not lump the two of us together.
0: Well, what about freedom of travel between Hong Kong, Shenzhen, then the rest of China?
1: I think, especially freedom of the Chinese people to come to Hong Kong. Hong Kong is a very small place. As I said, there are now over 6 million of us in an area of about 400 square miles. And if they want to kill Hong Kong, the easiest thing is to open the border, and we will have 20 million people in a few days, and
0: that's
1: we're
0: right.
1: finished.
0: That's right.
1: So I think the Chinese understand that. I hope they do.
0: And
1: that's
0: you think
1: why they have to. They have to maintain control.
0: And you think they will not do that?
1: Will not do what?
0: Open the borders.
1: I think they will not. Because then if they do it, I mean, they are not that crazy. I mean, if they really want to kill Hong Kong, of course they open the borders. But what I'm afraid of is they will open the borders to their friends and relatives, you know?
0: Yes.
1: That's the trouble with China.
0: Yes.
1: Always people who know the right people will get things done.
0: Yes, exactly right. And Hong Kong will be overrun and diluted. It may be a strategy. It could be a very sad strategy. East of the Rockies, you're on the air with Emily Lau in Hong Kong. Where are you, please?
4: I'm in Erie, Pennsylvania, Art.
0: Yes, sir.
4: And it's very nice to talk to you, Emily.
1: Hello.
4: I always wanted to visit Hong Kong. I think it's the most beautiful harbor in the world. Mm. And I feel so bad for you and your country, because I see nothing but gloom in your future. There is a man in this country. His name is Dr. Fred Schwartz. He headed up a organization called the Anti-Communist League. And he had a quote that always seems to ring true about communists. He said that you can always trust a communist to be a communist and nothing else. Communism is, to them, the only goal. They don't depart from it. They might look like they depart from it. They have a construct, and the construct is two steps forward, one step back. If they get caught being too aggressive in one step, then they'll move back, and then they'll be praised by the Western press. And then when everything has died down, they'll do the same thing all over again.
0: Mm-hmm.
4: And pretty soon, you're like what Art talked about earlier, you're the frog in the slowly but inexorable heating up of the water. And I'm afraid that what will happen to you is that all the wealth that you have generated through free enterprise will be sucked up, and it will not be sucked up immediately. And of course, you're right. They're not stupid. They're not going to open up the borders because that would kill their golden goose that they're inheriting. And all I can say is, Emily, I wish you the best of luck. Unfortunately, in our country, we have a population that is not astute when it comes to even our own politics.
0: That's true, and I worry that what I hear from you, Emily, about the people in Hong Kong now is true, perhaps even more so, of the people in my country, and that is that they do not appreciate the freedoms that they have and would not appreciate them until they were gone and would not do anything until they were gone. And by then, of course, it would be too late. So I'm very worried about that. West of the Rockies, you're on the air with Emily Lau in Hong Kong. Hello.
5: Hello, Art. This is Dave from the San Francisco area.
0: San Francisco, yes, sir.
5: Home for the largest Chinese New Year's parade west of China there.
0: Yes.
5: Any case, in listening to your conversation here, first of all, I say another fantastic interview, Art.
0: Thank you.
5: And Emily?
1: Yes, hello.
5: Hello. We want to say that, first of all, I want to extend a warm American greeting to you and all the Chinese people. And for the Chinese leaders that may be listening to this broadcast, we hope they make the right decisions with respect to keeping Hong Kong open to the rest of the world. Additionally, I was kind of surprised to hear you say that we should write our congressman or take action of that nature. The reason why I say that is because hasn't outside interference in the past, outside criticism of China, not worked? That's just the nature of China itself. That really the most successful policy in dealing with China is one of working behind the scenes and reinforcing those attitudes that we feel are appropriate but not being open to the rest of the world. And finally, the last comment is, with respect, don't you feel that the Chinese leaders have looked to Taiwan, and I hate to break up Taiwan because I know there's a very adversarial relationship there, but Taiwan and Hong Kong, and seen how prosperous these two communities are, and don't you think that in the long term, and based on what we're seeing in terms of products delivered to the U.S., there's a whole lot of stuff that, toys, et cetera, that are being delivered from China. Don't you think that this is going to moderate the Chinese politics and toughness towards the rest of the world?
1: No, I think you can only moderate or try to moderate China by persuasion, by pressure, and not just by trading and not mentioning human rights. I think you can do both, as I said earlier. Trade, I'm not against that, but always bring up human rights, give it equal priority. I think that's important. And your other point about talking behind closed doors, not using high profile tactics, I don't necessarily agree with that either. And how can you and I talk behind closed doors to the Chinese anyway? So because another caller asked me how, you know, the Americans can do to what they can do to help, and you can't go and talk to the Peking government behind closed doors.
0: Well, Emily,
1: you can write to your congressman,
0: yes,
1: write
0: Emily,
1: to your president.
0: Emily, but what he was saying was that traditionally with China, forward public pressure has never worked. They do exactly what they want to do. That was the point that he was making. And he was saying, then he was surprised you were asking us to write to our Congress people because that would create very public pressure. But that is what you want, isn't it?
1: Exactly. And I think the Chinese have responded to such pressures. They have released political dissidents. And we have a journalist in Hong Kong who has been locked up and been given 12 years for stealing state financial secrets when he wrote an economic story. And what happened to him recently? He was released after being kept in jail for 3 years. Why did they release him? Of course it's a sop to public opinion.
0: Public opinion. All right, well then I guess I should ask you, the interview is almost over, so I should ask you the same question they asked you in New Zealand, Emily. If you are arrested, what would you like those who support you to do?
1: Well, I hope they will find someone influential and get the person to help. And I hope they would. And it's not just for me, really. If any of us in the pro-democracy movement in Hong Kong should get into trouble, I hope people in America, people in the international community will, you know, write to their governments. And also, if they can, start some kind of international campaign to help to get these people released.
0: In July, when you lose your job, what will you do?
1: Well, for a start, I have to find another job because this current job is my only job, which is quite exceptional because many of my colleagues have other jobs and other incomes. Politics is a part-time affair, but I have chosen to work full-time with one income, but I need to earn a living. So the first thing I will have to do is to find a job in July, and that may be a problem.
0: It may be. Nobody may want to touch you.
1: Or any other member of the pro-democracy lobby. So that is going to be our first problem, Art. We have a problem earning a living.
0: How many other pro-democracy people are in the Hong Kong Legislative Council now?
1: We're talking about 26, 27.
0: 26 or 27.
1: And then our staff, all those people who have worked for us, worked with us, the volunteers, all these people could be tainted in the eyes of Peking.
0: I'm sure that's true. And in the eyes of any potential employer in the private sector, if that's what it's going to be.
1: Yes.
0: All right. Maybe time for one last question. Wildcard line, you're on the air with Emily Lau in Hong Kong. Hello.
6: Yes. My name is Dennis. Can you hear me?
0: Yes, I hear you. Where are you, sir?
6: I'm in Bradenton, Florida.
0: All right. We don't have a lot of time, so go ahead and fire
6: a
0: question.
6: I'll be quick. Glad to talk to you, Mrs. Lau, and we'll be looking at your situation with interest. I would like to know, why is it that the Chinese people and the mainland don't throw off communism?
0: Mm-hmm.
6: If they see what you have and what Taiwan has.
0: All right. Emily, why don't they throw off communism?
1: Well, I think they tried. Look at what happened to them in 1989. I think the Chinese people have paid quite a hefty price. But I think it is ultimately really up to them to, you know, do what they like. In Hong Kong, we are not trying to overthrow the Chinese government. But I certainly hope the Chinese people will have the right to choose their government.
0: Emily, we're at the end of the interview, and I would like to do another one with you when we get very close to the takeover or when you feel it is necessary. So would you stay in touch with me?
1: I certainly would, Art, and thank you very much for all your support and your concern.
0: Good luck, Emily.
1: Thank you.
0: Thank you, and good afternoon to you. That's Emily Lau, a member of the Hong Kong Legislative Council. And, of course, that will cease to exist in July. I'm Art Bell, and that's sort of a momentous interview, I suspect. I hope hope you were listening.
7: 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More Somewhere in Time coming.

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4: President Trump is threatening to impose tolls on the Strait of Hormuz if an Iran deal does not happen in 60 days. Trump raised the possibility in a social media post today after Iran announced it's closing the vital waterway due to ceasefire violations by the U.S. and Israel. The president said there will be no tolls during or after the ceasefire period unless imposed by the United States. Vice President J.D. Vance is on his way to Switzerland to join the negotiations with Iran. Prior to his departure, Vance spoke with Fox News.
5: We actually got 16 million barrels of oil out of the Straits of Hormuz yesterday.
4: The president is spending the weekend at Camp David monitoring negotiations. Several Democratic senators have urged the Federal Communications Commission to pause the Paramount-Warner Brothers Discovery merger. In a joint letter Thursday to FCC Chairman Brendan Carr, Senators Cory Booker, Adam Schiff, and Elizabeth Warren said the FCC must conduct a review of foreign government investment in the $110 billion entity. The senators cited an April financial disclosure in which Paramount acknowledged that foreign ownership in the new corporation will rise to approximately over 49%. In that document, Paramount also said that all voting rights will be controlled by the Ellison family through U.S. entities. Several hikers died recently while hiking the Grand Canyon's inner trails. Lisa Carton reports.
6: The National Park Service said Friday rangers and emergency personnel responded to two separate heat-related incidents on June 12th and June 16th. Park officials said emergency responders arrived to find the hikers dead on the trail. An investigation into their causes of death is ongoing, but they appear to be heat-related. I'm Lisa Carton.
4: Los Angeles Mayor Karen Bass has declared a local emergency as crews continue battling a warehouse fire in the Boyle Heights neighborhood. The blaze broke out Wednesday at the Lineage Logistics cold storage facility and continues to send smoke into the area, impacting air quality. I'm Rob Martier.
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4: With Team USA's FIFA World Cup win Friday, the squad will make its Northern California debut in a big match featuring big-ticket prices. Here's Jason Nathanson.
8: Team USA star Flo Balogun says they were hoping for this kind of success, but not expecting it.
9: If someone said before the tournament, you know, two games and you'd be through to the knockouts, I think we all would have took it, so we're delighted.
8: They'll go to the knockout round as the top seed in their bracket, meaning this Thursday's match against Turkey at SoFi Stadium in SoCal won't matter to the standings. That knockout round game will be July 1st at Levi's Stadium in Santa Clara, where the cheapest tickets Saturday morning were going for $3,000 on the secondary market. I'm Jason Nathanson.
4: Poison Center records show American teens are abusing over-the-counter medications at an alarming rate. A recent health advisory from America's Poison Centers cited a concerning rise in cases of allergy and sleep medication abuse in teens ages 13 to 19. It noted a 5% jump in exposure to any substance among teens in this age group from 2024 to 2025. Cases involving sleep and allergy medications rose by 32%. America's Poison Centers are urging adults to store all medications safely and out of reach of kids and teens. Toy Story 5 may be the biggest movie of the year so far. Lisa Taylor reports.
10: You got a friend.
11: Came here as fast as I could.
12: Deadline says the latest entry in the Disney Pixar franchise is not only on track to have the biggest debut weekend of 2026, but potentially the largest over the last 2 years. The report says Toy Story 5 is projected to make over $170 million at nearly 4,500 theaters across North America. I'm Lisa Taylor.
4: National Smoothie Day coincides with Father's Day this year. 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
15: 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Who says time travel is impossible? 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
1: Good morning, everybody. We just spent 2 hours with Emily Lau, a member of the Hong Kong Legislative Council from Hong Kong. She's a pro-democracy person, and I would like to say that I have great hopes and admiration for her, and I do. But there is a sense within me that tells me that Hong Kong is in big trouble. And believe me when I tell you, that's very sad. Those of you who have been to Hong Kong know what I'm talking about. For those of you who have never been there, I wouldn't know how to describe it to you. It's vibrant, it's alive, it's a happy place, and I fear that's about to end. At any rate, we'll get underway with open lines and anything you want to talk about for the remainder of the show this morning. In a moment.
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9: What's your gut tell you about disclosure? 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
10: 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They've released task force after task force since Roswell that never tell us anything and never give us full access. But do I think disclosure is ever going to come from a government source? No. And if it does, it'll be some type of faked event. Like, look here, we're orchestrating something for you to see, but that's not what's really going on.
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9: There's just no way we're alone in this universe. It's just, to me, it's impossible.
4: If you do the math about the number of galaxies and the number of suns in the galaxies and the number of galaxies, it's impossible to believe that other life has not existed. And frankly, the numbers would tell you that there's got to be other intelligent life. If we are the human species is a curious species, we can't wait to build craft that take us out into the universe to explore. So who's to say there aren't other species out there that feel the same level of curiosity that have come here to look around? And I think the Earth, it's teeming with life. We are so interesting. I have this theory, George. I think all intelligent life is interesting to all other intelligent life. And for me, that's all I need to know to understand why we're being visited.
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let me catch you up now on a few things out there, folks. Number one is Philip Taylor Kramer, known as Taylor Kramer, and Kathy Kramer, who is his sister. You may recall she was on the show. You may recall during the course of the program, I asked Kathy if she wanted to have Ed Dames go to work on her situation, and he said yes, he would, and he has. I am going to read you what I've received thus far from Ed Dames, and I only do this after having spoken with Kathy Kramer. The following came from Ed Dames and SciTech. Dear Art, Philip Taylor Kramer is dead. Foul play was involved. SciTech has a site description for the location of Kramer's badly decomposed body in the state of Montana. We are continuing our work as promised and will keep you and key federal, state, and local officials informed. Edward A. Dames, President, signed. Now, with trepidation, I spoke to Kathy Kramer and relayed this much information to her. On March 6th, Ed Dames will again be my guest along with Kathy Kramer. When I told this, when I read this to Kathy Kramer on the phone, she said, oh my God, he's got relatives in Montana. When we have Ed Dames back, he will have more of a description of the site where his body, badly decomposed, it says here, is located. So we will have them both on the program March 6th. Right now, you know as much as I know. On March 6th, there will be additional information. So the two of them together on that program. That's one. Two, tomorrow night we are going to have a very remarkable person here. He is John Shepherd, and he comes. He will be coming to us from Central Lake, Michigan. And for all his adult life, John Shepherd has been trying to contact UFOs. And toward that end, Mr. Shepherd has built the most remarkable assemblage of electronic gear that has literally taken over his entire home. I've never seen anything like it in my life. I suggest between now and tomorrow night that you get up to my website and take a look at what he has assembled, what John Shepherd has assembled. It is incredible. Absolutely mind-boggling. We've got an entire page, a series of photographs devoted to Project Strat and what John Shepherd is doing. So there's going to be gridlock tomorrow night when he's on. So get up there beginning now and take a look at some of, in fact, archive some of these remarkable photographs. This man is amazing. So that's on my website now. It's John Shepherd and Project Strat. Take a look. You won't believe it. It's at my website, www.artbell.com. www.artbell.com. On another subject, Mel's Hole. A subject of the final hour Saturday morning and 2 hours of airtime last night. A remarkable story of a hole in Manistash, Washington, or in that area, that seemingly has no bottom. And I'm sure a lot of you heard Mel last night. Some believed him, some didn't. I received a number of media inquiries today, newspapers and media in Washington,
wishing to contact Mel, and I'm not going to give his number out without Mel's permission. So I have put a message on his answering machine indicating there is a lot of media that would like to take a little trip out to Mel's property and confirm what we've been hearing. So I will not give that number out until I get that confirmation. He seemed to indicate last night that that he would not mind doing something of that sort. So I would expect it would be in the affirmative, but I don't know that for certain. So I will await hearing from Mel, and at the moment I do, why I will turn his number over to the various media groups that want to go investigate this bottomless hole. Sort of in a Ripley's, believe it or not, category. I can't guarantee you that what Mel said was true. I have no way of knowing. You literally heard just about everything, short of about 5 minutes of private conversation, that I've heard on the subject. So you either believe it or you don't. Now to another topic. Cloning. I am working on Friday night, Saturday morning, having a university professor here who is, at the same time, check this out, folks, a geneticist, a Jesuit priest, and a bioethicist, all at the same time. Can you imagine, from a major U.S. university, somebody with all three disciplines combined? I've been trying to figure out exactly who would be right to approach this very incredible subject of cloning.

So I'll be confirming that for you tomorrow. And if it comes, it will be Friday night, Saturday morning. In the meantime, in the news, President Clinton acknowledging that he backed donor visits to the White House. Letting the wheels come for the meals and the lodging. Bed and board, I guess, huh? For donations. DuPont mentally incapacitated, but guilty, third-degree murder. And, of course, in Atlanta, it would appear as though we have some sort of right-wing group, Christian group, calling itself the Army of God, bombing things. A gay and lesbian nightclub. A gay and lesbian nightclub. An abortion clinic. The Centennial Park bombing. All possibly the work of the Army of God. Is that really our God? TNT for our Lord. Megatons for our Savior. Not my kind of God, and I suspect not your kind of God, but somebody's kind of God. The God of bombs. Bombs for our Lord. Not very funny, really, huh? So, anything at this point that you would like to talk about, if you would like to talk about, and I know that a lot of you do, this entire cloning affair, this is not a trivial matter. In the last several years, I have done a number of programs on clones, on the cloning of human beings. I've known damn well that it was coming. And it's here. Surprise. Yesterday's science fiction, today's science fact. I am not surprised. I'm really not. I am surprised that they have acknowledged it publicly. That we have the ability to duplicate a human being. Do you understand what really can be done now? One of your cells, a little scraping of your skin, or perhaps more efficiently, a drop of your blood, anything with your DNA sequence, could create a new you, an exact you, a precise you, a precise John F. Kennedy. A precise Adolf Hitler. It's a new day. I think that it's slowly sinking in. This story is going to get bigger and bigger and bigger as the American people, the world, in fact, begins to realize the implications of what is now possible. Boggles the mind. The creation of a super race. The possibility that we could create a being. And everybody will say, well, we shouldn't do it. I hear them on the news all the time. We can do it, but why would we want to? Don't be silly. With genetic manipulation, it's going to be possible to create a human being, an identical you, with organs, pristine organs, lungs, hearts, livers, kidneys, that are identical to the ones you have. And we can even create a being who has all of these pristine organs minus a brain. Minus a brain. So that means you've got a living organ bank. You've got enough money. You've got a living organ bank without a brain. So ethically, there shouldn't be so much problem.

0: problem with growing this clone of you. And we could potentially keep you alive, short of trouble with your brain forever. And it really gets even deeper than that. Wonder how many of you remember the soul catcher business. Soon it may be possible to, in effect, take what is in your brain, store it in a computer, and transfer it to a new receptive brain. In other words, another you. Truly all mind-boggling, isn't it? But right now, that little bit of future science fiction, totally aside for a second, right now we have the ability to create a new you, to birth an identical you, or presumably to take DNA from somebody who has passed on that we all have admired and want more of. Well, by golly, we're going to be able to have more of them. More John Kennedys. More Ronald Reagans. I would imagine an immediate effort to begin to preserve the DNA of people to reproduce them in the future. Ominous times ahead, folks. Perhaps the men and the women of the planet no longer need the traditional relationships to produce people that we've had. Had you considered that? That in fact, women no longer will even need men, or at least the traditional use of men in the process of reproduction. There are those who will seek immediate laws and regulations to prevent this sort of thing. But since when have laws prevented what men and their egos and women and their egos have wanted to do? The answer is never. Make the laws, make the regulations, and there will be those with money and power and influence who will not follow the laws and the regulations, and you and I both know it. If governments have the power to clone warriors, people with a propensity to fight, to do battle, then you know they will do it, and if we don't, they will. So the genie is out of the bottle. It's out. That's it. The questions are not whether we should do it, because we can ask those, I suppose, till we get blue in the face. The fact of the matter is, we're going to do it. What are we going to do with it? What do you want to see done with it? I think it's going to happen. Not a matter of if, but a matter of when and on what scale.
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1: We are the ones. We own the night. Good morning, everybody. I'm Art Bell, and it's great to be here.
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0: right, 40 reasons why dogs are better than women. Actually, 39. There's one that I can't read to you. So stand by for that. I've got it right here. Terribly politically incorrect, but funny as hell. So I'll get to that this morning. East of the Rockies, you're on the air. Hello. Hello there.
1: Hello, can you hear me?
0: I hear you, yes.
1: I'm calling from Daytona Beach, Florida. This is Steve.
0: Hi, Steve.
1: Yes, I'd like to know a few things. Number one, this select antenna that the people that you advertise sometimes with.
0: Yes.
1: Does it amplify the signal 75 times what it is? Like if you barely hear a signal, how many times does it amplify the signal?
0: All right. I can tell you, I guess I can put it to you this way. I don't know about 75 times. Was your name Steve?
1: Yeah, uh-huh.
0: Steve. It'll cut out, you know how, I don't know what station you're listening to, but as it fades in and out.
1: Yeah, I'm familiar with that.
0: It'll cut 90% of that out.
1: Right.
0: Not all of it, because nothing will do that, but about 90% without adding any noise. A lot of schemes to increase AM signals add noise with the signal. The select antenna increases the signal without adding any noise at all.
1: Uh-huh.
0: And then during the day, it would enable you to hear radio stations that you would just plain not even hear.
1: Right.
0: Otherwise.
1: Right. Well, the reason I'm asking you this is because I was listening to the G. Gordon Lilly show a couple weeks ago. He had the best of G. Gordon Lilly.
0: Yeah.
1: And he mentioned that some people in the oil industry in the North Slope of Alaska,
0: yes,
1: they had a special apparatus that could pick up AM stations in the lower 48, and he was not sure what the name of it was. He thought the name of it was called the Eliminator, like you want to assassinate somebody.
0: Yeah, he was probably, that's G. Gordon Liddy thinking for you. No, it's a select antenna, I'm sure. And they also put up big sky hooks up there. They listen to us up there on the North Slope a lot.
1: But the way he was explaining it, they told him, the people in the oil industry, it can amplify a signal 75 times what it is. You know, it's like, say, things you put on the frequency. And you turn the volume and you don't hear nothing, right?
0: Yeah.
1: You put this thing up against the radio, connect to the radio somehow, and it will amplify the signal 75 times. And he thought it was called the Eliminator, but he wasn't sure.
0: Uh-huh.
1: And I wanted to check with you to see, are you aware of another thing other than the...
0: No, I think that was a Liddyism, that it was the select antenna that he was talking about.
1: Oh, okay, can I talk to you about a couple other things?
0: Yeah, sure.
1: Okay, This gentleman that you interviewed the other night in North Carolina about having open hearings about UFOs coming on the planet Earth. And
0: Dr. Stephen Greer of Sea City, yes.
1: Right now, I listened to the interview, and best of my knowledge, you didn't ask him why the people that you're working with, are y'all going to ask for the people and the government who kept this covered up? Y'all going to ask for a special prosecutor to investigate and prosecute if anybody in the government...
0: No, we're just going to have them summarily hung.
1: So there won't be no prosecution?
0: Yeah,
1: right?
0: Hung. They're just going to be hung on the spot.
1: Okay, and also this cloning thing.
0: Yes.
1: Does it mean if you made a duplicate copy of somebody, does it mean that the duplicate copy definitely wouldn't have a brain but would have the other organs?
0: No. A very simple manipulation of the... A genetic structure,
1: right,
0: could ensure there would not be a brain in the in the clone being. So in other words, you could literally breed a being for the organs only, without the ethical problem of dealing with a human or a soul, if a clone would have a soul even.
1: If you want to make a copy of Art Bell, could you, if you wanted to, have the clone to have a brain, if you chose to?
0: I'm not sure I want to proceed with that.
1: I don't mean you personally,
0: I understand. There are those who would suggest cynically that to clone me would be without a brain anyway.
1: I'm just using an example.
0: I understand. All right. Well, look, what I'm trying to say is that you could eliminate essentially the ethical argument by ensuring that the clone did not have a brain. But in every other way, had organs that would be immediately available and absolutely compatible with you physically. And that temptation is going to be entirely too great for those who want to live. So I think that those who are walking around today, giving the interviews on newscasts that I'm hearing around the country, talking about, but why would we want to do that? They're either very naive or simply prevaricating. Lying. West of the Rockies, you're on the air. Hello.
2: Hello. My name is Mary from Honolulu.
0: Hello, Mary.
2: Hi.
0: How are the islands?
2: Excuse me?
0: How are the islands this morning?
2: Oh, they're windy.
0: Yeah, you know, I had a report that there were 80-mile-an-hour winds on the Big Island the other day, and 200 homes had the roofs taken right off.
2: Yeah, we got a warning that we had to take all our furniture off the lanai.
0: Where is all of this wind coming from?
2: Well, we get a lot of cold wind from the Arctic. That's where we get all our winds.
0: I haven't seen, I didn't know that weather systems moved from the Arctic to Hawaii.
2: That's how we, in the wintertime, how we get our big waves.
0: I see.
2: In winter.
0: Arctic waves.
2: Yeah.
0: Okay.
2: I wanted to ask you, well, if Mel is listening.
0: Yes.
2: If somehow he can, tell us on the air or something. I was wondering if there were Indian reservations by where he, where his hole is.
0: Oh, I see. You're wondering if it would be protected sacred ground of some kind?
2: Yeah, you know, it's interesting.
0: It is. I suppose it's a possibility, but Mel privately owns the land now, so...
2: Yeah, but back when the hole might have been produced or made.
0: Well, nobody knows when that was, dear.
2: Yeah.
0: I appreciate the call. I think the next question is whether Mel is going to allow the press to investigate. And that's what we're hanging on right now. I've got a message into him, so we'll see. I've got a number, as I anticipated, a number of press requests. People wanting to get hold of Mel and go trudging out to the property to investigate, of course. It's a fascinating story. First time caller line, you're on the air. Hi.
3: Yeah, hi. I have two questions for you.
0: All right.
3: And I'm calling from Santa Rosa, California.
0: Yes, sir.
3: And one of the questions I have is about the VTech phone.
0: All right.
3: Is that digitally encrypted?
0: Yes.
3: Okay.
0: Because in other words, the process of breaking your voice down into digital components, transmitting it, and then reassembling it, is in itself encryption.
3: The reason I ask is I have two different kinds of phones. Both are digital. One isn't encrypted, and the other is encrypted, and the difference being that if somebody had very sophisticated digital equipment, they would be able to zoom in on the one, but not the other.
0: Well... for example, on a scanner, when you listen to a digital signal, you hear nothing. You hear an increase in the noise floor, the white noise maybe, you know, the sound. But you don't even hear anything that resembles a human voice. So to reassemble that would be technically so difficult that... you know, these digital security channels, that's what you're talking about, right?
3: Yeah.
0: Meaningless. That just means that there's a digital signal that's changing your frequency every now and then, jumping to a clear frequency, and there is no more real protection for you than a regular... what you want is a total digital, true digital phone.
3: Oh, okay.
0: Not digital security codes. That's meaningless. Then you've got an analog signal. I can sit and listen to you all day on that.
3: Okay. And the other thing I want, and I appreciate that, the other thing I wanted to ask you about was with Mel.
0: Yes.
3: And this, I think it's almost like going back to the whole thing with Hale Bopp and the fraud and trying, or the potential fraud, and trying to go back and find out what the story was.
0: No, I don't think it's potential. I think it was absolute fraud.
3: Oh, right, right. And I'm saying with Mel, here's a person who's taken a lot of your time, he's taken a lot of our time, and he's making some very bold statements about what he has. And if you have his phone number...
0: I do.
3: And I know you do. That means not you, because I know you don't have the time, but there's people who have the ability to go out there and find out whether this man is wasting our time, or whether he's got something. And if he,
0: that's true, but without his permit, I'm not just going to willy-nilly give his phone number out. That's what I said. I've got a message into him now requesting permission to give his phone number to the press. Now, if he refuses to allow that, I would say that would increase the suspicion of many that his story is a whale of a tale. I do not put Mel's story into the same class as the Hale-Bopp business, because with the Hale-Bopp business, we had a tenured professor at a major U.S. university giving us physical evidence that turned out to be fraudulent. Mel is giving us a whale of a tale, and so far has supplied no physical evidence for examination.
3: Can he send you photos? Can he get some kind of...
0: I've asked for photos, and he obviously at this point cannot get back on the property. He's going to try to find some old photos. And short of that, he'll supply a photo or a picture.
3: Is it possible that this is a cavern?
0: Look, you heard on the air everything that I heard. So your guess is as good as mine.
3: I mean, but a cavern would meet these requisites, wouldn't it, if you had an underground
0: cavern?
3: No,
0: a cavern, as I understand it, is something that runs either at an angle down or even up or horizontally, but not a vertical, precise vertical hole in the ground.
3: But if you've got filament with the wind blowing on it and you're trying to drop this and he's saying 18 miles or 16 miles, if you've got wind blowing and if this thing is very, very light,
0: you don't have wind blowing on it. That's the whole point. Thank you. You've got what is purported to be a perfectly vertical shaft. Or you would not be able, and of pretty good size, too. What, 9 feet, 9 inches, I believe he said. Or you would not be able to do things like dropping a refrigerator directly down, never hearing it smash into the side or anything else. In other words, falling perfectly vertically, seemingly forever. East of the Rockies, you're on the air. Hello.
4: Yes, good morning, Art.
0: Good morning.
4: My name's Jim from Southwest Michigan.
0: Hi, Jim.
4: Just calling to make a comment on the hole there. What you said last night of the dog that reappeared that had been thrown in the hole.
0: Yes.
4: Kind of reminded me of Stephen King's Pet Cemetery.
0: Very good. Yeah, that's right.
4: Hope the government has no plans on doing anything along that lines.
0: Well, I wonder, like cloning, who the government would choose to throw into its newly acquired hole.
4: I have some suggestions, as long as they stay gone.
0: Well, see, that's exactly it, though. The idea, as in Pet Cemetery, is that whoever you throw in comes crawling back later.
4: Right, except the Pet Cemetery, they come back a lot worse.
0: Well, that's right, real angry.
4: Yeah. Okay, well, that's my comment for the evening.
0: All right, sir, thank you. Among the 40 reasons that dogs are better than women, one, dogs don't cry. Dogs love it when your friends come over. Dogs don't care if you use their shampoo. Dogs think you sing great. A dog's time in the bathroom is confined to a quick drink. Dogs don't expect you to call, even when you're late. In fact, the later you are, the more excited dogs are to see you. Dogs will forgive you for playing with other dogs. Dogs don't notice when you call them by another dog's name. Dogs rather are excited by rough play. Dogs don't mind if you give their offspring away. Dogs can really appreciate body hair. Even fat, ugly guys can get a beautiful, loving dog. If a dog is gorgeous, other dogs don't hate it. Female dogs don't mind if you call them a bitch. Dogs don't shop. Dogs don't like it when you leave lots of things on the floor. In fact, they like it. They love things on the floor. A dog's disposition stays the same all month long. Dogs never need to examine the relationship. A dog's parents never visit. Dogs love long car trips. Dogs understand that instincts are better than asking for directions. When a dog gets old and snaps at you incessantly, you can shoot it. Dogs like beer. Dogs don't hate their bodies. Dogs don't ever put on 100 pounds after reaching adulthood. Dogs never criticize. Dogs agree that you have to raise your voice to get your point across. Dogs never expect gifts. Dogs don't worry about germs. Dogs don't want to know about every other dog that you've ever had. Dogs don't let magazine articles guide their lives. You never have to wait on a dog, as they're ready to go 24 hours a day. Dogs have no use for flowers, cards, or jewelry. Dogs never borrow your shirts. Dogs enjoy heavy petting in public. Dogs find you amusing when you're drunk. Dogs can't talk. Dogs seldom outlive you. First time caller line, you're on the air. Hi.
5: Hi, my name is Nelson. I'm from Anchorage, Alaska.
0: Well, hi, Nelson.
5: First time caller. I happen to be a reproductive geneticist, and with your speakers the other night talking about mammoths, harp, and cloning, boy, I was just beside myself.
0: Really? That was on Dreamland, and the guest was talking about a pole shift.
5: Right, and that's what I wanted to ask you about. I couldn't get through that evening, and he did cite another author who was talking about the Mayan prophecies, talking about possible magnetic changes in the Earth, and this other author predicted major Earth changes on 12/28/2012.
0: That was 5/5.
5: Rather than 5/5/2000.
0: Oh, I see. Yes, uh-huh.
5: It was an interesting comparison between the two. And I did have a question. We have problems with our America Offline up here in Alaska because we only have one line here.
0: Hold it. One first-time callers, area 702-727-1222. Oh, please don't give out the number.
5: Oh, okay.
0: In fact, as a matter of fact, if you give out the number, you're simply going to make it that much worse.
5: Oh, for America Online?
0: Yeah. Yeah, don't give out the number. However, you have, so there, for all of Anchorage, there's one number?
5: Right.
0: Well, there must be more
5: than
0: one.
5: Anything else is a surcharge that's anywhere between $2 and $6 an hour.
0: Uh-huh.
5: And so I was trying to write you a letter because I had heard that you were going to have a cruise up here to Alaska.
0: Yep, coming to Alaska.
5: And I was thinking, just as a suggestion, that you could have Mr. or Professor Nick Begich speak at one of your stops.
0: That's a good idea.
5: And rather than, there's really not a whole lot to see out in Gakona at the harp site, except a whole bunch of antennas and barbed wire fences and whatnot.
0: Well, we're going to get to...
5: If you were in Anchorage or Denali.
0: Yeah, I've got you. We're going to get to hear harp online pretty soon. There's a big... a harp test coming up. We've got the frequencies on the website and the transmit time. So if you're ham or a SWL out there, check it out. Hey, we are coming to Alaska. Boy, are we ever coming to Alaska. Now, what I would like you to do is to get out a pen, would you please? Because when we come back from the break, I'm going to give you the numbers for the Alaskan cruise. Now, there are a lot of Alaskan cruises out there, folks. You'll hear other people talking about cruises going hither and yon. But the cruise that we're going to take to Alaska is the real thing. Now, what do I mean by the real thing? I mean that when we get to Alaska, we're not just going to cruise by the ice, the Inside Passage. Oh, yeah, we'll do all of that. But we're going to go see the real Alaska. And to see the real Alaska, as any Alaskan will tell you, you can't just sort of move on by in a cruise ship. We're going to do that. All the beautiful sights, but then we're going to do so much more because we're going to interior Alaska, Anchorage, Fairbanks, Denali. You'll be seeing the real thing. So run and get a pencil or a pen, and after the break, I'll tell you a little bit about the Alaskan cruise that's coming up and why you're going to want to choose this one.
6: 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That was Art Bell hosting Coast to Coast AM on this Somewhere.

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3: Vice President J.D. Vance is heading to Switzerland for talks between the United States and Iran. Vance departed this afternoon, a day after the talks were supposed to start in Geneva. They were postponed due to what the White House said were logistical issues. Vance confirmed that negotiations are underway with the arrival of Jared Kushner and Steve Witkoff today. Prior to leaving, Vance joined Fox News, saying what he expects from the negotiations.
4: The Qataris and the Pakistanis want to make sure that we do this in the right way. So I'm trying to be respectful. Given my position of the last year and a half, I have to care about diplomatic protocols.
3: The vice president's remarks come as Iran has announced it's closing the Strait of Hormuz due to continued Israeli attacks in Lebanon. An international tankers group says shipping operations in the Strait of Hormuz will not return to normal until dozens of mines are cleared. The director of Intertanko, the Association of Independent Tanker Owners, says the Middle East shipping lane is blocked with about 80 mines that still need to be cleared. Some tankers made it through this week after an agreement was signed between the U.S. and Iran. Those ships reportedly had to sneak along the rocky coast of Oman or travel through Iranian waters known as Tehran's toll booth. Industry experts say they don't expect shipping to return to normal in the Strait anytime this year. Los Angeles Mayor Karen Bass declared a local emergency as crews continue battling a warehouse fire in the Boyle Heights neighborhood. The blaze broke out Wednesday at the Lineage Logistics Cold Storage Facility and continues to send smoke into the area, impacting air quality. A new housing report has found that purchasing activity continues to decline. The Joint Center for Housing Studies of Harvard University released its annual State of the Nation's Housing Report on Wednesday and found that existing home sales are near the lowest level in 30 years. The report said median prices for new and existing homes are over $400,000 and that existing home prices have jumped by 54% since 2020. I'm Rob Martier.
0: Sometimes injuries happen when you least expect them.
5: What broke my shoulder was reaching for my phone. I was trying to get the phone away from my cat.
0: That's how Heather tore her rotator cuff.
5: There was that hope. I was like, maybe this will heal on its own. And I waited a little bit, and it was not getting better.
0: She couldn't take the pain anymore. 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
5: By the next day, my shoulder was already doing better. 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
5: I said to him at our last appointment, I was like, you better not retire because I want to know if anything else goes wrong with my body. You're there to be able to fix it because he's a miracle worker.
3: Several hikers died recently while hiking the Grand Canyon's inner trails. The National Park Service said Friday, rangers and emergency personnel responded to two separate heat-related incidents on June 12th and June 16th. Park officials said emergency responders arrived to find the hikers dead on the trail. One was a 72-year-old man who was found dead on June 12th. The others included a 67-year-old man and a 68-year-old woman found on June 16th. An investigation into their cause of death is ongoing. With Team USA's World Cup win over Australia Friday afternoon and Turkey's loss to Paraguay Friday night, that means Team USA will make its Northern California debut July 1st for its first knockout round game. After Friday's game, Team USA star Flo Balogun said they were hoping for this kind of success, but not expecting it.
7: Someone said before the tournament, you know, two games and you'd be through to the knockouts. I think we all would have took it, so we're delighted.
3: They'll go to the knockout round as the top seed in their bracket, meaning this Thursday's upcoming match against Turkey at SoFi Stadium in Southern California won't matter in the standings. The July 1st knockout round game will be at Levi's Stadium in Santa Clara. It's not too early to get ready for Amazon Prime Day. Daria Albinger has some suggestions.
8: Amazon Prime Day kicks off June 23rd and runs through the 26th. And yes, it's still called a day, even though it runs through three full ones. Either way, it's evolved into one of the biggest shopping events of the year. Competition is fierce, especially for the lightning deals or flash sales that are only available for a few hours.
3: The new coat of paint that was recently applied to the Washington, D.C. reflecting pool is starting to peel off. The Trump administration recently renovated the pool in the National Mall to make the water American flag blue in time for America's 250th anniversary. The latest images of the pool show the new paint job is starting to peel and float to the top. The National Park Service has not commented on the latest development. I'm Rob Martier.
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1: This is typical of what I'm getting, Art. Please clone Cindy Crawford for me. I promise not to abuse her. Signed, Waiting for Cindy, Baby. we're doomed. I'm telling you, folks, this is it. The end is closing in. Can't you tell? Do you believe him? I've got a bridge for you. A cloned bridge. They will be interesting times, though. We've been cursed to live through them.

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8: In my opinion, disclosure is not going to happen, George, and here's why. They've released task force after task force since Roswell that never tell us anything and never give us full access. But do I think disclosure is ever going to come from a government source? No. And if it does, it'll be some type of faked event. Like, look here, we're orchestrating something for you to see, but that's not what's really going on.
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0: Felix, the amazing cat from Sydney, is only 3 years old, but already has used 8 of his 9 lives since his adoption by a physician in 1994. This accident-prone feline has fallen out of a 10th floor window and lived, suffered a vicious mauling by a Rottweiler and lived, been zapped by a fallen power cable and lived, choked on a plastic mouse requiring CPR, nearly died from food poisoning after eating spoiled fish, been trampled by an angry bull, slipped from the deck of a ship into the Pacific Ocean, and was finally run over by an ice cream truck. That's Felix, the Australian cat. That's 8 of what are said to be 9 lives. East of the Rockies, you're on the air. Hi.
1: Good morning, Art Bell. This is Travis calling from Southern Illinois.
0: Hello, Travis.
1: And I'm calling to find out, one of my favorite radio personalities used to listen to on AM was Howard Stern.
0: Yes.
1: And I've always wondered, like, why he doesn't ever go after some of the mid-sized radio markets, because it would seem to, you know...
0: Well, the answer is he does. The question should be, why can't he get into some of the mid-size radio markets? And the answer to that I can give you. It's because of the kind of material he does. If Howard Stern eliminated about 1% of the totally grossest kind of stuff that he does, he'd be in those radio markets that you're talking about. As it is, you know, he plays in New York. He plays in L.A. He plays in the large city, sophisticated, we've heard everything kind of markets, but he doesn't play in Peoria.
1: Right.
0: That's the answer.
1: Or Carbondale. Okay. Well, one of my manager friends said he charges like a lot of money for his show, and you know, but your sense makes a lot, or your explanation. There you go. Sorry, I'm nervous. So goodbye.
0: Oh, that's all right. All right. Thank you very much for the call. No, that's the answer. That is the answer. And that's his choice. He has material that's so far out on the edge. But, you know, the answer, I've said this for a couple of years now about Howard. He's actually a very talented person. But he chooses to be out on that edge that will eliminate him from the middle-sized markets he just doesn't play. That's his choice, and that's your answer. First-time caller line, you're on the air. Hello.
2: Hi, Art.
0: Hi.
2: I'm Todd from Seattle.
0: Hi, Todd.
2: I can't believe that on the air.
0: Yes?
2: Okay, I got the story about the hole with Mel.
0: Yes.
2: Okay. I've came across a hole in the same kind of spot in Ellensburg.
0: Oh?
2: My aunt and uncle have a cabin. And he was explaining this hole, and my dad listens to your show. We were both listening to this. And I got to this point where he was, like, telling me, like, about the same hole. But it ended up, I don't think, being the same one. But I remember...
0: You think you know of a hole like that?
2: Exactly. I'm trying to explain...
0: Well, maybe Washington is littered with these endless, bottomless pits.
2: Yes. I got to get my breath because I can't believe I got through because I've been dying because I've been hearing people bad-mouthing, you know, his story and stuff
0: like
2: that.
0: Yeah, yeah. Well, I mean, you know, it's a wild story, so people tend to disbelieve, and it's their right to do so. In fact, I'm not even sure myself. I tried to ask him as many questions as I could think of. And,
2: yeah. No, I totally believe them because I've been to a hole that's similar, and he was, like, explaining how, you know, wide it was and, like, enough for a refrigerator and stuff like that.
0: Yeah, yeah.
2: And it was, like, the same, like, width and all that. Because I remember, like, throwing rocks down there and not being able to hear, like, when it hits the bottom. It's gone so far down. You know, I've never, like, put fishing line down or anything like that, but I've heard, you know, like, throwing rocks, and the only thing you can hear is just hitting at the sides, but then you don't hear any more echo or anything like that.
0: Where do you think such a hole goes?
2: No idea. It goes forever. It's unbelievable, like, listening to, you know, trying to find the echo, and you never can find it.
0: You know, doggone, I meant to ask Emily Lau about that earlier, but I forgot. you know, from Hong Kong. I had her on earlier. You may not have heard that. All right, thank you very much. I mean, she could be on the lookout for the other end of Mel's hole. But Emily's got a lot more to worry about. I have got... Now, I know this is the weekly world news, but somebody sent me this story, and it shows a picture of this guy, Ray Burgard. His name is, he's alive. And it says, impotent no more. Guys, you won't want to try this at home, even though one man swears it worked for him. He cured his impotence with a blast to the groin from a stun gun. That's right. Ray Burgard, it says, had been impotent for 8 years when he decided to take aim at himself with a stun gun and fire away. Now today he's perfectly sexually active and showing no side effects whatsoever. But even the, quote, brave 42-year-old says that he wouldn't suggest this dramatic cure for everyone. He said, it hurt. Believe me. He said, it hurt a lot. And a friend of mine who's a nurse said I could have damaged myself permanently, but in my case, I just had a wild idea that somehow it might help, and believe me, it did. Impotence had taken its toll on him. He blames the condition for ending his marriage in 1992 and making his social life miserable in the following years. Well, sure. Said, I'd always been pretty successful with the ladies, and for 11 years I had a beautiful wife, but I'd lost my manly abilities. Everything went down the drain. My wife left me, and I couldn't keep a steady relationship. Anyway, check this out. On August 18th, apparently, in desperation, he took this stun gun into his hand, and what he did is he called an ambulance, called 911, moments before he pulled the trigger on the stun gun, put it down to his groin area, pulled the trigger, said, quote, I think I had a direct hit. But to tell the truth, the next thing I remember was waking up and seeing the ambulance workers standing over me. The pain was incredible. I thought for sure I'd done the wrong thing. But the next day, all of his sexual abilities returned. And then, to top it off, it shows a picture of this stun gun, probably, you know, about 100,000 volts or something. And at the end of the story, it has a medical warning. It says, stun guns are dangerous. Don't try this without a doctor present. Can you imagine walking into a doctor's office with your stun gun, you know, and just having him present while you pull the trigger on yourself? First time caller line, you're on the air. Hello.
3: Yes, this is a snipe hunter from Illinois.
0: Yes, sir.
3: And, I just wanted to talk about the hole there in Washington.
0: Okay.
3: And basically, with everybody doubting him, is going to put a lot of doubts, you know, as far as his story. You know, people start doubting him. Then if the government comes in, it's not going to work.
0: What's not going to work?
3: Well, basically, they're going to step in.
0: Yeah.
3: And... how do I say?
0: I don't know.
3: And take his property.
0: Take his hole, yeah.
3: Right, because now everybody's doubting.
0: Well, now it's a government hole. There's nothing that can be done. Oh, I see what you're saying. Without the support of people believing his story, the government's going to have their hole.
3: Correct. They're going to. They've got their end then.
0: Mm-hmm. What do you think? What do you think the government would do with the hole?
3: Maybe it's part of some type of research they're doing.
0: Maybe it relates in some way to our deficit and our debt.
3: No. Well, it could, in a way.
0: Yeah.
3: You know, great big old deficit.
0: Well, it's like a never-ending hole. There's no question about that. Western

0: interesting Indian legends. And I know there's a guy up in Kelso or Longview area of Washington, over here on the western side of the Cascades.
1: Yes.
0: His name is Chief Luska.
1: Yes.
0: And this guy is like an Indian guy who knows pretty much all the legends. I mean, I went there when I was a grade school kid, and he, like, you know, knows all the legends and stuff, and has, like, a big public service thing he does.
1: Huh.
0: And so I figure, you know, maybe Mel should give him a call and see what he can tell him about any, you know, legends that Indians might have about these holes or something.
1: Well, that's as good a suggestion as any. I really don't know what to say about the whole affair. I'm waiting to see what happens, like everybody else.
0: Well,
1: but I, you know, I'm getting a lot of calls from people in your area suggesting there are other holes, there are other, as you suggest, a lake.
0: Yeah.
1: Endless bottomless.
0: Just up north from me a little ways, you know. I mean, I've been to those numerous times. And there's big lava tubes.
1: Mm-hmm.
0: And I don't know what the acoustic effect of, you know, lava rock would be, but, I mean, the ape caves were found by some guy that just stumbled on the opening one day, like, caved in front of him. And he discovered these, like, it's about a mile long, I think, total.
1: Well, I guess you people better be careful where you walk.
0: Yeah.
1: All right. Thank you very much for the call. I appreciate it. East of the Rockies, you're on the air. Good morning.
2: Good morning, Art. Will, KSTP, St. Paul. Hello. The Scottish scientist cloning paper was embargoed. The research to be stolen to be published by another research group. This true story was not published by a New York newspaper.
1: Hey, Will, quit yelling. Back away from your phone a little bit. Relax.
2: Okay,
1: chill out,
2: sorry.
1: You know?
2: However, the Chicago Tribune and the Madison, Wisconsin, this Sunday's papers, published this alleged possible allegation at attempted theft.
1: Yeah, but, well, who cares? I mean, you know, cloning is cloning. Once the genie's out, whoever, you know, they can fight over whoever discovered it, but it's out. It's done. We're cloning.
2: Well, there's a nice sentence, if I could just finish with this, kindly. May I kindly?
1: I don't know. Are you kindly?
2: Okay.
1: Are you kindly?
2: Chicago Tribune now.
1: Yeah?
2: The results of the cloning research had been embargoed.
1: You're yelling again.
2: Oh, sorry. Embargoed by the journal Nature.
1: All right. Well, thanks, Will. You know, I don't care who discovered it. If it's out, it's out. You're going to fight over who discovered this. Embargoed, stolen. Oh, Mel. Imagine 100, 1,000, 10,000 Mels, huh? Would you still want to live? West of the Rockies, you're on the air.
3: Hello, Art.
1: Hello.
3: Has anyone suggested you having David Oates check on Mel's story?
1: No, but every time I have somebody, anybody, turn your radio off, please, anybody on here with an unusual story, people call and suggest David Oates check it out. Everybody, you know, they want everybody checked out.
3: Yeah.
1: It's like I should have David Oates on staff or something. You know?
3: And retainer.
1: Yeah, that's right.
3: Well, you would have thought of it anyway yourself if you wanted to do it right.
1: Well, I mean, I'm sure David Oates saves up a lot of the interesting interviews that I do, knowing that he's going to eventually be back on again doing reversals. And so I'm sure that you'll hear some reversals on Mel.
3: Okay.
1: And I bet he had some buttes in there, too. Because Mel, you know, he would pause every now and then, and that's when you tend to get the really good reversals, in those mm-hmm. pauses.
3: Yes, he did pause quite a bit.
1: So, sure.
3: Well, all right. Just thought I'd mention it. Love your show.
1: Thank you. By the way, would you accept a clone to be your slave?
3: Tell the
1: truth now, the truth.
3: I think we go the way of ancient Greece.
1: Yeah, so do I. Thank you very much. See, the audience is generally agreeing on this. They're all of you are being honest, and I appreciate that. I've yet to hear my first person say, I wouldn't take a clone. I wouldn't be part of that. A slave? For me? No. I'm an individual. I'm an American. I'm me. I don't need a slave. I don't need anybody doing work for things for me. Not me. No, we're getting more honesty around here. I bet on the other shows they're all decrying it, right? I saw a survey. It said 78 or 87% of the people think there ought to be a law against cloning. Wildcard Line, you're on the air. Hello.
4: KQMS, Redding, California.
1: Well, speaking of things that could be cloned.

0: You know, do I have to have my own clone or can I have somebody else's?
1: I suppose, like cattle, there would be theft of clones and all that sort of thing, and clone rustling, and...
0: Yeah. Hey, you know how you laughed at Ramona when she hurt her toe?
1: Yeah, it was a terrible thing, but it's the truth.
0: Don't you feel bad? I feel bad because I'm that way, too. I had this friend once. He was standing at the top of these stairs.
1: Yeah.
0: It was like stairs, stairs, stairs, stairs, then a landing, then stairs, stairs, stairs. And he fell down, and he tumbled down like a cartoon. He making all this noise. And it was so funny. I was in total tears by the time he got to the bottom.
1: It's horrible.
0: It was just like off a movie. He's going, shut up, get out. I really got hurt.
1: I know. Here I am. Look at this bone sticking out here.
0: I know. You know, did she want me to call 911 or what? And I was just laughing at him. It was horrible. I felt so guilty. Sophie's listening.
1: Well, but, you know, being on the receiving end of that, I mean, when I did glue my lips shut, it wasn't funny.
0: It was hard, too. It was funny.
1: It was not funny.
0: Yes, it was.
1: It was funny.
0: I say with his lips glued shut, he might as well have a heart attack. It was very funny.
1: You still appear to be enjoying it.
0: It was great. I still imagine you have a little sore on your lip too.
1: I do.
0: A little sore
1: is not the word. There is a portion of this side of my lip that's gone.
0: That's gone. You'll have to pass that on down
1: flat,
0: to the children.
1: Flat gone. It got thrown away in the ashtray. Listen,
0: like the old World War II story. I lost this piece of my lip and.
1: Brings new life to the old expression, given someone lip. I could have mailed. I gotta go, Danelle. I gotta go.
0: You're sick.
1: Yeah, I know. Goodbye. Sick is what I was. We'll be back.
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1: I'm telling you, I love this song.

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6: There's just no way we're alone in this universe. It's just, to me, it's impossible.
7: If you do the math about the number of galaxies and the number of suns in the galaxies and the number of galaxies, it's impossible to believe that other life has not existed. And frankly, the numbers would tell you that there's got to be other intelligent life. If we are, the human species is a curious species. We can't wait to build craft that take us out into the universe to explore. So who's to say there aren't other species out there that feel the same level of curiosity that have come here to look around? And I think the Earth, it's teeming with life. We are so interesting. I have this theory, George. I think all intelligent life is interesting to all other intelligent life. And for me, that's all I need to know to understand why we're being visited.
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0: from Bryn Mawr in San Fran. Art, I was telling my husband, John, about your adventures with the cart rack. He said, well, there are some people who shouldn't be around super glue. I represent that remark, Bryn. P.S., she says, clone, sign me up for 6 Timothy Daltons, please. Oh, the end is near. Here's another one. Art, just a couple of quick notes. Have you heard that NASA is now in the process of putting together another mission to put a man on the moon? It was news to me, but I'm corresponding with a young woman who says her cousin's heading the project up. I'm trying to establish correspondence with him through her. I'll keep you informed. Mel's Hole. Today, I called the Kittitash County Sheriff near Mel's location. Check this out, folks. The woman I talked to said she was a longtime resident of the area. In fact, lives in the Manastash Ridge area and has not heard any unusual military activity regarding anyone's private property. She is friends with an older couple who are among the original homesteaders in the area. They never heard of such a hole. Interesting note, however, she recalls that about 2 nights ago, the sheriff's office received a call from someone claiming to have an anomalous hole on their property. That's all she knew about the call. She said the call was probably on tape somewhere, but couldn't put her hands on it at the moment. Said she'd call me back if she found any further information. I will keep you informed on this. Gary in Como Country. Home of the world's first alien pinup girls. It's true. And this advice might go for all of you. Art, please look out your window right now to the east and slightly to the north. At about 30 degrees, there is a very bright, fuzzy star. I just can't imagine your mountain blocking it this high. It's even better with binoculars. This is my first fax. Hope it makes it. Love your show. A friend in Kansas City, Gary. He's talking, of course, about Hale Bopp. And I am going to, as soon as the show ends this morning, going to go out and take a look, see if I can see it, see if it has risen above my mountain. West of the Rockies, you're on the air. Hello.
1: Yeah, good morning, Art.
0: Good morning, sir.
1: This is Arnie in the beautiful downtown Fairbanks.
0: Fairbanks, Alaska,
1: oh,
0: yes.
1: Oh, we can't wait till your cruise hits town.
0: Yes, indeed.
1: I hope you have some time to do a book signing or maybe a remote broadcast or whatever.
0: Well, my new book will be out by then, you know.
1: Oh, that'll be great if you could schedule that. Anyway, I'm thinking maybe these Scottish scientists should hook up with Mel and conduct a human cloning experiment, round up a few politicians and bureaucrats, and see how long it would take to fill up that hole.
0: You've got a good point there. The only problem with your theory is the dog that was tossed in and came back out alive.
1: Oh, my God. Yeah, that's a...
0: So you've got to think about that. I mean, what if you began tossing politicians in and, you know, multiples of them came back out, or they came back out more powerful than ever? I mean, it's no wonder the government may have confiscated the damn thing.
1: Yeah, that's the thought, Art. one more thing. You know, the controversial guest you get there from time to time, or basically all the time. have you ever considered getting that gentleman that invented the psychological stress evaluator, the voice stress analyzer?
0: I think it would be fun.
1: I think it would be to take some of the, your past excerpts from tapes and stuff and put them to the test, find out if some of these guys are really for real or they really believe what they're expounding. Or
0: maybe if we had a little beeping sound that would come on when they started lying,
1: right,
0: their teeth off. Yeah, that's a thought.
1: That would settle that thing with Mel and Courtney Brown and some of the others.
0: It would, but you know what? Nobody would ever be willing to come on.
1: Yeah, that's true, but you would...
0: The world... suppose we had a world where you could not tell a lie.
1: Take a lot of the fun out of it, wouldn't it?
0: It would. It would take so much fun out of it because there would be no more guessing, no more imagination. Everything would be hard, cold facts, and I wouldn't even have a show.
1: See, I got one suggestion. Your next airline flight, why don't you take your Alpine Living Air machine with you and lock yourself in the lavatory for the duration of the flight.
0: Oh, I'm sure that'd be a winner.
1: Yeah.
0: I appreciate the call, sir. Thank you. I'm thinking of wearing my ABC mask, you know. I bet they wouldn't let... You know, she said, oh, we wouldn't think anything. My airline stewardess the other night, we wouldn't think anything about it. But if you went in there with an ABC mask, I guarantee they'd pin your butt up against the wall, and they'd figure you had something horrible with you that you were all set to set loose on an airplane. I know they would. And you know they would, too. Or I suppose you could try and make your case through the mask.
2: Well, I don't want to get sick. I don't want to get sick. That's why I'm wearing it.
0: Up against the wall. You know I'm right. Wildcard line, you're on the air. Hello.
3: Let me get my radio real quick.
0: All right, turn that sucker off.
3: Okay.
0: Okay.
3: I talked to you earlier this evening about Stephen Gibbs. The reason why this was before your show.
0: Yes, uh-huh.
3: The reason why I called you was I had an interesting dream about him that I thought I'd share with you. Basically, I got a phone call from somebody that asked me if I had heard what had happened to Stephen Gibbs. And at first, the name didn't even ring a bell.
0: Stephen Gibbs, of course, is the man who claims he has a time machine.
3: Correct. Absolutely. For all of the Art Bell listeners who had missed the Stephen Gibbs show.
0: Yep.
3: This conversation with this guy, he said that something had happened to him. And so he and I began investigating what had happened to him. And oddly enough, we found out what the government was doing at Mel's Hole. They had tossed Stephen Gibbs into a hole. That was the outcome of the dream.
0: Now that is some dream.
3: It's quite a dream.
0: It may be that you've been listening to my program too long and too much.
3: I think it's fine. I don't doubt that at all.
0: All right, I appreciate the call. You know, I've been having a lot of dreams lately in which I've been remembering. And I don't know if that's good or bad. I've had a lot of dream analysts on here, and, you know, they all want to analyze your dreams. And I've said to a lot of them that I don't necessarily like to dream, even though the dreams I've been having lately have not been bad. They've been pretty good ones, actually, not nightmares, but fairly enjoyable dreams. It still seems to me like it's work to dream. Do you follow me? It's work. In other words, when I go to sleep, I want it to be the little slice of death that it's advertised to be. I want to just go away and come back later refreshed. And if you have a dream, it's like work. I mean, you're going through it. It's like life. You're going through step by step every day. Not that I don't enjoy life, because I do. But when I go to sleep, you know, I want my little advertised slice of death. First time caller line, you are upon the air. Good morning.
4: Line associative word, human DNA cloning, Shroud of Turin.
0: Big deal, sir. It's like you know, you're thinking of something new. Yeah, we all know the Shroud of Turin. Yeah, they might get a little DNA sample and then bring Jesus back, clone Jesus. That's what he's talking about. You don't have to come at it with some mousy little voice like you're the first one who thought about it, because you're not. West of the Rockies, you're on the air. Hello.
5: Good morning, Art.
0: Good morning.
5: Tim in Denver.
0: Hi, Tim.
5: Yeah, this Alaska cruise. Now, that sounds right up my alley.
0: I know. It's up a lot of alleys.
5: I've already called and made my arrangements, so I'm looking forward to that.
0: Here's a list of things that should never, ever be cloned. Pauly Shore. Warren Christopher's smile, Branson, Missouri, Fred Drescher's voice, Cop Rock, Suddenly Susan, Campaign 96, Pierre Salinger, and Pat Boone in a metal mood.
5: Boy, I would agree with just about every one of those.
0: All right.
5: I wanted to tell you, we've made arrangements to have our meeting taped this Saturday night, and we'll get you a copy off.
0: Now, that would be cool.
5: That's going to be with Jose and Karen Escamilla.
0: Really?
5: Yeah.
0: That's right. Well, say hi to Jose for me.
5: I sure will. And we'll get a copy off as soon as we get our meeting off the ground. And I'm sure it'll be something that'll be...
0: All right, how do people in Denver contact you about the meeting?
5: Okay, the meeting is this coming Saturday evening, and it's from 6 to 9 o'clock.
0: All right, Tim, have fun answering the phone.
5: Okay, Art, thanks a million.
0: Yep, see you later. Wildcard Line, you're on the air. Hello.
6: Good morning, Art.
0: Good morning.
6: This is Pat from Burbank, California, and I am a twin.
0: Burbank, huh?
6: Yeah. And my twin's name is Rick, and my name is Pat, and together we're Patrick.
0: Really?
6: Yes.
0: Or are you yanking our chains?
6: No. And I wouldn't mind having another twin around, and we would treat them just like anything else. I'm sure it's just like anybody being able to have a twin in their life, except maybe 20, 30 years behind.
0: That's pretty odd. Would such a creature have a soul?
6: Yeah. I'm sure that souls, if they do come into our bodies like they talk about, I'm sure they would, get any kind of an empty shell that they could.
0: Yeah, but other than in the case of an absolute twin like you?
6: Yeah.
0: DNA is as specific as a snowflake, yes?
6: Yes.
0: And so it may be that cosmically only one soul is allocated per DNA strand.
6: Well, that's for somebody else to decide. Hey, listen, I got an Levitron story for you, a great one.
0: All right.
6: I've been telling my friends that I've been getting all these mystical powers from a lot of concentration and a lot of time off of work, because I'm not working right now, I'm on disability. And I've been spooking them about a few things, like you know one of those bulbs that's in a vacuum and has a black and a white side fins in it, and it spins when you put light on it.
0: Yeah. Okay,
6: so I've been telling them that I've been able to get that moving a little bit and everything. I've really been pumping them up. One day, with the help of his wife, I brought over my Levitron to the dining room table. I took off the cover and opened up the leaf. I shoved the Levitron magnet, the base, in between, covered up the dining room table with the cloth.
0: Yeah.
6: And as he was coming home...
0: You shouldn't mess with people like that.
6: Well, what I did is I cupped my hands under it, and he walked in the door. I was going, ohm,
0: ohm,
6: and he saw this thing levitating in my hand. It was great.
0: Yeah, I'll tell you, you didn't have power over people doing something like that.
6: Oh, it was. I couldn't have done it without her help. Otherwise, I wouldn't have been able to set it up and everything. And I don't have a leaf, dining room table, but it was great.
0: I appreciate your call. Thank you. That's a pretty dirty trick, because they're going to think you're doing magic. Another way to make people think that you have power is... when they hurt themselves, like stub their toe or something, you immediately, without hesitation, tell them that you did that. And if they keep screwing around with you, it's going to happen again. I mean, it'll put it on their mind. Wildcard Line, you're on the air. Hello.
7: Hello.
0: Turn your radio off, please.
7: It's off.
0: That's a good.
7: I was wondering if you could tell me, I'm from Oroville, California.
0: Oroville, all right.
7: Uh-huh, my name's Beverly. I get you on KPAY.
0: Right.
7: And I was wondering if you could tell me the best time in the early morning to see...
0: Hellbop? About right now.
7: About right now?
0: Yep.
7: Oh, good. I'll go out and see it.
0: Go look a little bit north of east and about 30 degrees above the horizon. And if you see a fuzzy star... then go get a pair of binoculars or something and take a good look-see and see if you can see the tail.
7: Oh, okay.
0: All right.
7: Thanks a lot. I'm glad you're feeling better.
0: Oh, thank you. Me too. Guess who's getting sick, though? It was inevitable. I thought my wife was escaping, and now it looks like she's coming down with what I have had. First time caller line, you're on the air. Hi.
8: Hi, Art. I got a comment about Mel's Hole.
0: All right.
8: Anybody who understands the Pacific Northwest knows it's a geographical maze.
0: And maze?
8: Yeah, absolutely. I mean, the Snoqualmie Hills, the Snoqualmie Mountain there, I think it's got a height of about 700 feet, the Cascades. I mean, it's full of crevices and holes, and I don't know why this is such a mystery.
0: Well... I don't either.
8: Well, I think somebody should...
0: I mean, but when you're talking about a hole that has no apparent bottom, you're talking about something fairly unusual. You drop a refrigerator into it, that's big. And if you can't hear that hit bottom, you got a serious hole on your hands.
8: Well, I think somebody should call the UW Seismology Lab. They'll come out and investigate.
0: I'm sure they would.
8: And my last time I called you...
0: But how are they going to do that if the military has taken Mel's Hole?
8: Come on, Art. But listen, two things. The last time I called you 2 years ago...
0: You haven't called in 2 years?
8: No, I have periods of insomnia, and this is the second one.
0: I see.
8: But anyway, I told you there was going to be an earthquake up in Seattle area.
0: Yes.
8: You made the headlines in the paper up there.
0: I remember that.
8: But you thought the government could hold that kind of information, and I called the UW Seismology Lab, and there's no way anybody can predict an earthquake. Second point, too. The last time I tuned into you, it was Alien Lovers.
0: Oh, you mean Pamela?
8: I don't know. I turned it on.
0: That was Pamela the Lizard, who had the lizard lover?
8: I could not believe that was entertaining the midnight folk. But more importantly, Art, if you have nightmares and you want to slow down your brain, stop that kind of...
0: I didn't say I had nightmares. I said I've been dreaming a lot lately and that it's like work.
8: I think Alien Lizard Lovers, I must have talked about that for 3 days because it blew me away.
0: Well, so did a lot of other people.
8: Anyway,
0: I mean, they just couldn't believe that I did it. But people can't believe that I do a lot of things. I'll do anything. I keep telling people I'll do anything. They don't believe me.
8: Well,
0: then when I demonstrate it, they go nuts.
8: Well, I am enjoying listening to you again, and I hope when you do your Alaska cruise, because I didn't do a cruise, but I was up in Denali in early September.
0: How was it?
8: Fabulous. It was a pristine day. I mean, the day we toured the park. But more importantly, if people can arise at 2 and 3 in the morning, they might see the aurora.
0: Oh, I know. And, oh, God, is the aurora incredible. I saw it for years, and it's just... it's the most unbelievable thing you will ever see. Shimmering, firing across the sky. It's amazing.
8: Well, and I think I'm not going to be taking your cruise, but I know that the Alaska is a huge destination now for the Japanese because they believe that if they conceive their child under the aurora borealis, it will bring good luck to the child.
0: Huh. Interesting. Well, listen, thank you. I'm Art Bell. Good night, Cosmos.

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7: Vice President J.D. Vance is heading to Switzerland for talks between the United States and Iran. Vance departed this afternoon, a day after the talks were supposed to start in Geneva. They were postponed due to what the White House said were logistical issues. Vance confirmed that negotiations are underway with the arrival of Jared Kushner and Steve Witkoff today. Prior to leaving, Vance joined Fox News, saying what he expects from the negotiations.
8: The Qataris and the Pakistanis want to make sure that we do this in the right way. So I'm trying to be respectful. Given my position of the last year and a half, I have to care about diplomatic protocols.
7: The vice president's remarks come as Iran has announced it's closing the Strait of Hormuz due to continued Israeli attacks in Lebanon. An international tankers group says shipping operations in the Strait of Hormuz will not return to normal until dozens of mines are cleared. The director of Intertanko, the Association of Independent Tanker Owners, says the Middle East shipping lane is blocked with about 80 mines that still need to be cleared. Some tankers made it through this week after an agreement was signed between the U.S. and Iran. Those ships reportedly had to sneak along the rocky coast of Oman or travel through Iranian waters known as Tehran's toll booth. Industry experts say they don't expect shipping to return to normal in the Strait anytime this year. Los Angeles Mayor Karen Bass declared a local emergency as crews continue battling a warehouse fire in the Boyle Heights neighborhood. The blaze broke out Wednesday at the Lineage Logistics cold storage facility and continues to send smoke into the area, impacting air quality. A new housing report has found that purchasing activity continues to decline. The Joint Center for Housing Studies of Harvard University released its annual State of the Nation's Housing Report on Wednesday and found that existing home sales are near the lowest level in 30 years. The report said median prices for new and existing homes are over $400,000 and that existing home prices have jumped by 54% since 2020. I'm Rob Martier.
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7: Several hikers died recently while hiking the Grand Canyon's Inner Trails. The National Park Service said Friday, rangers and emergency personnel responded to two separate heat-related incidents on June 12th and June 16th. Park officials said emergency responders arrived to find the hikers dead on the trail. One was a 72-year-old man who was found dead on June 12th. The others included a 67-year-old man and a 68-year-old woman found on June 16th. An investigation into their cause of death is ongoing. With Team USA's World Cup win over Australia Friday afternoon and Turkey's loss to Paraguay Friday night, that means Team USA will make its Northern California debut July 1st for its first knockout round game. After Friday's game, Team USA star Flo Balogun said they were hoping for this kind of success, but not expecting it.
12: You know, if someone said before the tournament, you know, two games and you'd be through to the knockouts, I think we all would have took it, so we're delighted.
7: They'll go to the knockout round as the top seed in their bracket, meaning this Thursday's upcoming match against Turkey at SoFi Stadium in Southern California won't matter in the standings. The July 1st knockout round game will be at Levi's Stadium in Santa Clara. It's not too early to get ready for Amazon Prime Day. Daria Albinger has some suggestions.
13: Amazon Prime Day kicks off June 23rd and runs through the 26th. And yes, it's still called a day, even though it runs through three full ones. Either way, it's evolved into one of the biggest shopping events of the year. Competition is fierce, especially for the lightning deals or flash sales that are only available for a few hours.
7: The new coat of paint that was recently applied to the Washington, D.C. reflecting pool is starting to peel off. The Trump administration recently renovated the pool in the National Mall to make the water American flag blue in time for America's 250th anniversary. The latest images of the pool show the new paint job is starting to peel and float to the top. The National Park Service has not commented on the latest development. I'm Rob Martier.
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16: Welcome to U.S. Phenomenon, where possibilities are endless. Put down those same old headlines. It's time to expand your mind and question what if. From paranormal activity to UFOs, Bigfoot sightings, and unsolved mysteries, this is U.S. Phenomenon.
17: From the Pacific Northwest, in the shadow of the 1962 World's Fair, the Space Needle. Good evening, good morning, good afternoon, wherever you are on God's green earth, if you believe in that sort of thing. I am your host, Mario Magana. This is U.S. Phenomenon. Tonight, we're going to go to where U.S. Phenomenon likes to go, in the conspiracy realms. And tonight, no stranger to this show. He has his own show. You can find on Michael Parker Media. You can find it on YouTube or on any one of your favorite podcasting platforms. It is my pleasure to welcome back a longtime contributor to U.S. Phenomenon, Michael Parker. Welcome back to the show, sir.
18: Thank you for having me, Mario. Howdy.
17: It's always fun. Now, for those who may not know you, you have your own show that you talk about, and typically you guys are doing more of the, you kind of do more of the, why am I spacing on the terminology of your show?
18: Well, I do a lot of different things, and I've worked for different companies doing different types of shows. So right. I've done everything from kind of Art Bell type paranormal stuff. I've also done conspiracy stuff. I've done straight current events. It depends on the show. But what I like to do and what I currently do is a little bit of all of it. And I think that's what a lot of the people that we admire these days kind of do. So, you know, I'm dropping a show tomorrow that has to do with the possibility of there being invertebrate animals in the atmosphere. So super, it goes sometimes from super crazy, weird stuff to right. To pop culture.
17: But you know what?
18: Anything that just kind of blows my mind and makes me want to talk about it is open to discussion.
17: I love that. And you've been a longtime contributor to the show. It's interesting because some of the things that I'd like to talk about tonight, I think it's a plethora of stuff. You know, the Diddy trial is getting close to coming close to the end here. And I kind of want to talk to you about your thoughts on the Diddy trial versus the Epstein stuff. When we look at this situation, I mean, this trial just is really hammered through, right? They've really gone through, they've buckled down, they have their ducks in a row with this case. Do you believe that this is different from the Epstein case where maybe there were some mistakes made in that case versus this one where they're like, that one's still kind of pending, hasn't gone anywhere? I mean, obviously we know that, you know, he's expired, but what are your feelings on this whole trial versus, are we looking at just that, you know, that they were able to fine tune and say, you know what, let's go after this. Cause this could be kind of similar, in you know, the two cases themselves could be very much very similar in a lot of ways.
18: Yes. So a couple of thoughts on that. So many people from the get-go kind of pointed out the fact that this Diddy was the Hollywood Epstein. And that may be a little bit of hyperbole, but there are certainly similarities. And they both were running these parties, which seemed to be blackmail kind of parties where a lot of illicit drugs and sex were happening. Now, the difference is Diddy, you know, he's going down. I mean, Diddy is going down, and he's a Hollywood guy where Epstein was almost a transnational intelligence asset, in my opinion. And I think there's a lot of people that wouldn't disagree with that. So there's things that are going to be done to Diddy that were not being done to Epstein. And look, just recently, just a couple of weeks ago, Kash Patel and Dan Bongino come out and say that, you know, they've seen files that we are all not privy to. And, you know, Epstein did in fact kill himself. Look, I don't believe that. I absolutely do not believe that. And I'm disappointed that they had to say that. You know what? Maybe they're right and I'm wrong. But
17: when you think about it, Michael, let's go back to that piece where you and I talked about this in a previous show. We're like, man.
18: Oh, did we? Okay.
17: Oh, I mean, this was years ago, but it's wild to say that's the case, that was a few years ago. Mm-hmm. Maybe three or four.
18: Yeah.
17: But Michael, you had said, we have both had talked about this. We're like, no way. How do all of a sudden cameras go out? Like, obviously this prison or this jail is no longer around. It's been shut down. But how convenient was it that there was no cameras, no surveillance available during his incident of exterminating himself?
18: Precisely. So, I misunderstood you. I thought you meant that we had discussed the Kash Patel Bongino.
17: Not that piece. No.
18: Okay. So here's the deal. You're exactly right. And we did talk about this because how many things have to go wrong for his suicide to go right? Right.
17: Yeah.
18: I mean, and you know, they are completely not even talking about the ligature marks that were found on his neck by forensic scientists. All that aside, many of us believe that Epstein was killed. And he was most likely killed because of the connections that he had of people who never wanted to be found out for the things that they had done. Now, with Diddy, we've got a different set of circumstances. We've got stuff mostly dealing with celebrities only. I'm sure that there were politicians at some of these parties, but not to the level that we're talking about being involved with the Epstein situation. So Diddy, in some ways, and I do think he's guilty of most of the things that he's being charged of. I have not followed the trial probably as closely as you have, even though I live here in Los Angeles, because it was an open secret that this kind of stuff was going on for a long time, just like with Harvey Weinstein and many other things. After a while, you're just like, yeah, I know that's happening. And anybody who's halfway paying attention knows this is happening. So Diddy, in my prediction, goes down hard. And part of that is to make some of us feel like, or kind of take our mind off the fact that Epstein didn't go down hard. Epstein got out the easy way. He either committed suicide, someone killed him, or they took him away and he's, you know, in witness protection somewhere. But regardless, he didn't end up doing a long time in jail. So one of those things happened with Epstein. Diddy, I think, goes down hard. It'll be interesting to see who else, if anyone else, they go after within Diddy's circle after all of this.
19: Well, it's interesting, too, because you were just saying that, you know, Jeffrey Epstein, you know, as a finance, had deep ties with the global elites, you know, operating a large underground type situation.
18: Yes.
19: And very tied into the same type of things that are alleged in Diddy's case. It's it feels like, for someone like you and I who have been covering and chatting about this, and even at the beginning, when you talk about U.S. phenomenon, talking about, hey, why isn't anyone talking about Bill Gates? Back then, you and I were talking about this. We had said, what about Bill? No one's talking about, you know, Mr. Northwest guy, Mr. Microsoft. And I'm not like talking crap about this individual, but you're talking about someone who was tied to him as well. And
18: it's pretty much a matter of record. I think that's part of why his wife says that she divorced him was the relationship. Now, personally, I think there's probably a lot more than that, but she was saying that part of the reason she divorced Bill was his relationship with Epstein.
19: And with, as you were just saying just a few minutes ago about who else may be tied to Diddy, is it like
18: lots of people?
19: I mean, think about it.
18: Big stars, big stars. But Mario, the only thing about that is, even though a lot of these big stars who, if you read any gossip columns, ladies and gentlemen, you can find out who I'm talking about. But the question is, will any of them go down? And the reason I say that is because right now, the main boogeyman, the main bad guy is being portrayed as Diddy.
19: Yeah.
18: All the rest of the people that went along with this, do they matter in the court of public opinion? Do they matter to the lawmakers and law enforcers who want to make a case or make a story with this Diddy thing? I don't know if they will, because some of these people, I mean, clearly Diddy was not the only person involved with this who was up to no good.
19: I mean, and unfortunately, I have a picture with Diddy from.
18: Well, hey, man, a lot of people do. And you know what, Mario, I'm glad you brought that up, because a lot of people make, you know, a big stink about, okay, well, here's Trump pictured with Epstein. Here's Mario with P. Diddy. But that actually doesn't mean anything, because
19: no baby oil
18: famous
19: me.
18: People.
19: No baby oil.
18: I mean,
19: me.
18: No baby oil. Famous people get their pictures made with a lot of people.
19: Sure.
18: And you and I, one day, who knows, we might get invited to some party and we might attend it. Because we believe that it's good for our career, or, you know, we're there just to shake some hands and get the hell out. And in the meantime, somebody takes a picture with us of someone who then goes and commits a crime. Does that mean that we had any relationship? You know, and I know that I'm saying the obvious, but that's just something, because a lot of people take the really lazy way out on that. Oh, well, so-and-so was pictured with so-and-so, and that means there's a connection. No, it doesn't.
19: It's interesting, because when we go back to the Epstein files case, I shouldn't say files, but that case itself, there, I don't know that this country is ready to, like, there might be some really high-powered individuals other than the ones that we may have kind of known about. But again, it doesn't mean that they were partaking in, like you said, or maybe they were. We just don't know, you know, and we may never know either, too.
18: There were very, very powerful people involved in all of this, and I would point to the work of Whitney Webb. I mean, she's for years been doing some of the best work out there on this case, and I'm nowhere in comparison to the work that she's done. I think that we are. I think there's a lot of things that the American public and the global public could actually handle that's being held back from us. I mean, we're all adults. I mean,
19: sure.
18: Just go on social media. If you want to find something really horrible, it's there. Oh. And even if you don't want to find it, you'll come across it. So, you know, most of us have seen or heard just about everything at this point.
19: I mean, there's and so much out there, like you said.
18: Yeah. So I think that, you know, a lot of times they use that as an excuse thinking that we can't handle it when in fact we could.
19: Real quick, it looks like I'm getting a couple text messages in here. Let me scroll to those real quick. There's a bunch of them, a bunch of old stuff in here, but I'm looking at a couple text messages of people sending text messages in. This one comes from Yelm. Says, "Hey Mario, listening in from Yelm. Big thanks to Michael Parker for tackling the tough topics tonight. Honestly, I didn't think most folks are ready for what could be out there if the Epstein case actually moves forward. We're talking about names, networks, the truth that could shake the foundations of the political and culture and even personal. So people, some people won't be able to handle that level of reality, but it's overdue. Keep the pressure on. We're out here listening. We got your back." Oh, that's nice. Thanks. Thanks for hanging out and yelling and listening. You know, it's interesting because I think for you and I think being outsiders of that case itself, it would be kind of nice to not turn this into a JFK conspiracy in regards to like, what if, what if, what if, what if?
18: You know, it already is though.
19: I mean, sure.
18: Yeah.
19: But we're not talking about 50 plus years of, you know, of history where they could go through these files. They could have a trial. Yes. And they can say, "Hey, look, this is what it is. I mean,
18: agreed.
19: And they can still pin it to Ghislaine and say, "Look, you were one of the part of the masterminds behind this case."
18: Okay. So, well, I think there's a lot going on here, and the Epstein thing has been a big disappointment for a lot of people because a lot of people thought that, you know, Trump would come in and sort this out. And it doesn't seem like that is happening. And it doesn't seem like Cash Patel and Bongino are doing that. But maybe there's things that we don't know. I kind of doubt that. But the main thing that I would say is that I don't want to put this under the rug or anything.
19: Sure.
18: But we also have a lot of other things. And I know that there's a lot of people that Epstein was like a really big thing to them to get figured out. And I am not trying to gloss over any atrocities that happened. But there's also a whole other set of things that we have on our plate right now. I don't know if anything will ever be sorted out on the Epstein situation. I think that's part of the reason Diddy's going to go down so hard is so that we're all kind of placated into this thought that, oh, see, justice is being served for this kind of thing. But there's a lot that we need to work on right now, even besides Epstein.
19: Sure.
18: And I think that most people realize there's a lot of horrible people in government. There's a lot of horrible people in Hollywood. There's a lot of people in even in churches. So.

0: to thank you for having Michael Parker on the show again. His insight is very sharp, unfiltered, and exactly what we need to hear in the media these days. As for Epstein's case, it deserves a real closure. Too many names, too many unanswered questions. Keep up the great work. Thank you both. Yeah, that's nice. Thanks for texting in. If you want to send your text messages, you can always send them in at 775-990-5151. One last thing about this before we move forward with the where we go next, Michael. You know, I think that you and I have really covered this from the beginning all the way till now, to present time. I don't think anything's really changed for us in regards to where we, nothing like, I'm not blown away by any of the news that's been put out there, but also there hasn't been any fresh information. And I think you just said a few minutes ago that this baby right now, this golden goose is what we'll call this, the baby oil of, and I'm making all these terms because that's all that they ever, you know, talk about in that case. The horrific things that happened in Diddy's, that has been alleged in Diddy's trial is crazy. There are people that have been following this case and the transcripts and things of that nature. Not something that I have the time or efforts or willing to do, because I don't need to know what someone's, you know, degenerate, you know, habits are. I just need someone to protect those that are out there to come to a conclusion, say, yes, this is not a good person. These things happened. Okay. Boom. He's done. You know,
1: I ain't judging. I know that there are some people who get really fascinated by these trials. I mean, Hollywood, you know, every once in a while, we've got to have a big trial, whether it be OJ, whether it be Johnny Depp, Amber Heard, whether it be Diddy. And even though you and I are not super obsessed with these trials, a lot of people are. And in a way, it's another form of escapism, because they can listen to this and think, well, you know what? I was feeling pretty bad about myself, but when I look at these guys, I'm not so bad. And it is interesting. And so in some ways, it's like the ultimate reality show, right?
0: For sure.
1: And so I understand the entertainment. And that's a weird thing to say, I know. I understand the entertainment aspect of these high-profile trials.
0: I mean, it goes all the way back to the OJ trial. I mean, that was like the...
1: For sure.
0: You know, I mean, they wall-to-wall coverage. And, like, they broke into the World Series to give the verdict. Which,
1: I was living in L.A. when that was happening. I mean, it was huge. The day that he went on the truck chase with the you know, in the SUV with his buddy Al Kiling or whoever I mean, it was just, I remember that day like it was a huge day in American history. I remember where I was at. I remember watching it with my buddies. We were all kind of laughing. But yeah, it has a fascination for people that we can't really explain.
0: It's interesting when you go back and you look at the trial of that case, very much you're talking about the 90s. You're talking about Reginald Denny. You're talking about, you know, the whole riots in L.A. And it felt like.
1: And the first famous Kardashian.
0: Oh, yeah. Yeah, that's
1: Robert Kardashian was part of OJ's legal team.
0: And like, if you watch some of those documentaries, you see him with the briefcase, OJ's bag and things of that nature.
1: Yeah.
0: It is very much a must. It was a must watch situation.
1: Me was
0: be very, very young. Not having an idea, but looking at the information, I mean, I wasn't dumb. I sure was like, well, I mean, it's his blood. I mean, you know, but again, when you look at the evidence and DNA and things of that nature, were things mishandled? Probably. That's another show for another day. But, I think for us, for me, and like you were saying, the distractions out there, and there's so much going on right now in the world, speculation, World War III possible. And we'll get into that here in just a little bit, to have that distraction. People are looking for that, and we got to remember this. And I know that If you've never read the book, Behold the Pale Horse, this book

0: be very adamant, it's crazy. This book is so old, but it is so much relevant in today's day. People may not know who William Cooper is, but I'll tell you right now, I'm sure he is rolling in his grave right now in regards to the misinformation and how people are being led as sheep and not being lions. And I say this because, Michael Barker, I'm telling you, there is some times when I am like going through and scrolling through social media and I see the most outlandish, hideous misinformation that is out there that is wild to me. I can pinpoint one off the top of my head where they're telling people that you're not going to be able to get back into the country. You have old senior citizens like my dad who are out there believing in the deep state. And I'm like, how do you even know about the deep?
1: I believe in the deep state.
0: For a 72-year-old old hippie, all of a sudden now knowing about the deep state, I'm like, wait, how do you know about the deep state, Dad? Which is just interesting to me. And before, let me just finish this on this piece. People who are in that older demographic, people believing that social media is the new news presence. Please remember, not every piece of news is accurate. We'll continue our conversation with Michael Barker. 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Give us some feedback. Let us know what you want us to cover. All right? 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We continue our conversation about the Diddy stuff, plus, is it the end of the world as we know it? And don't believe everything you see, because it might be from the deep state. All right, we'll keep things rolling along. We'll be back. 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

0: Welcome back to U.S. Phenomenon. Our guest tonight, Michael Parker, a longtime contributor to the show. 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All right, let's continue our conversation with Michael Parker. Be sure to do your research, do your homework. That's all I ask of you. And I know that most of the people who are watching or listening on our radio stations across the Pacific Northwest are educated enough to understand that. But I tell you, I had to do a double take and ask my dad. I was like, wait, should you be hosting my show? Because how do you know? This is a gen, you know, someone who came to the United States has no idea. But he's now being educated. Somehow he's learning about, like, I didn't think that he would be at that level of, like, knowledge of how he's getting fed about learning about the deep state. Because I know it's not something that he's searching for.
1: Well, okay, I got a couple of thoughts there. So the deep state, listen, if he's an ex-hippie, you know, if he was from back in the hippie days, I mean, I think they were aware of the deep state then. We just didn't call it the deep state. I mean, sure. Who killed JFK? And, you know, who wanted us to have a Vietnam War? I mean, who were the guys behind Watergate? And so these types of things kind of always existed. And the left used to be very much against the establishment, right? And I would argue that these days the left, at least especially for the last 8 years, was the establishment, including the media, which brings me to your second point, which is about social media. Yes, there is a lot of misinformation out there, but at this point in time, and I read a lot of it, and I've been doing this a long time, and when I see misinformation, unless I'm just completely blown away with how extreme it is, I usually just roll past it.
0: Sure.
1: And what I would say is these days with things like X, they have supplanted mainstream media. And the reason that happened is because people no longer believe mainstream media. This thing right that's happening right now with this low confidence report about the bombing in Iran. I mean, look, I don't know what the truth is, but basically someone leaked a report of low confidence to the public, basically saying that, you know, that attack did not go as well as the president and Hegg said they're saying goes. My point is that a lot of people no longer believe that the mainstream media really has any weight or validity left to it. They believe sure. It's just your propaganda of choice. Okay. Are you a CNN person? Are you a Fox person? Are you an MSNBC person? And they feel like they feel like they could go to social media like sure. X, especially, or, you know, one of the others, but I think mostly X, and they will find their political influencer of choice, and they prefer to hear that information from them than from the mainstream media.
0: I would never call MSNBC, CNN, or Fox News. I find those are, to me, being an old school radio guy, TV person, those are entertainment TV to me. Maybe back in the day, they were more towards, you know, covering stories and but they still.
1: I would agree with you. They are very much opinion driven yeah. versus say like ABC, CBS.
0: Hey, by the way,
1: NBC Nights. However, I think the same thing applies there, if not even more. It's almost state run media at this point.
0: Yeah, that's crazy. Because when you say state run media, that would mean that the administration would be running the media then, right?
1: Except that the media is largely controlled by the left. And so essentially under Obama and Biden, it was pretty much, okay, here's your story, stamp it, you know, and it's out. Now, listen, I'm biased, but I got to call it the way I see it. And sure. I think most people see it the way that I see it. Depends on your political inclinations. But getting back to your first point, what I'm trying to say is, who buys a newspaper anymore?
2: Not me.
1: Who buys magazines anymore?
2: Old people.
1: Who really watches NBC, ABC nightly news? Mostly people of the older generation.
2: Sure.
1: CNN only exists because it plays in every airport. You know, I mean, nobody actually watches it. So people get their news off of their phone.
2: Sure.
1: And they're watching their favorite influencers to get the news.
2: It's interesting when you talked about that piece in regards to possibly these, as we continue to talk about, I think we transition now into the conflict that the United States has entered in, or I would say had prepared a military strike against certain nuclear sites and not against
1: in
2: the
1: Iran.
2: Country in Iran, like, not against the country, but to these nuclear sites. And there were reports that I did see that said they hit the targets, but the targets, if there was nuclear substance there, there would have been there would have been a huge fallout, wouldn't there? I mean I'm not a nuclear scientist, but you would think that there would be some type of backlash, or did they move? You know, like, I guess this is the part of conspiracy you got to ask. Hey, we're going to bomb you if you don't do your stuff. And then Iran's like, oh, they're going to bomb us. Let's move the, you know, let's move all the nuke stuff. All the, you know, we need to move all of our supplies somewhere else. Yeah, they bombed them, but they didn't get that piece. They were able to hit the target. It's then like, then what was said was, oh, Iran's like, oh, we're going to get the military bases. We're like, oh crap, let's move all of the planes. And then they moved the planes. You're right. The speculation is going to be out there, both sides of the fence. But at the end of the day, regardless of what side of the fence you're on, we're still all United States. Well, most of us are from this country, and we're all one country together. Not shouldn't be divided. You know, think about that. Yeah, I mean, you and I both.
1: I agree with you. Let me say so. Okay, so there's a couple of things going on here. So when you texted me, I was actually at a concert that night. I thought that Trump would do something. I did not think that he was going to do it this weekend. So that caught me by surprise. And, you know, I was talking to friends in the Middle East in the days afterwards, and on the morning that the Iran hit the site in Qatar, which basically was almost like an arranged retaliatory attack so that they could save face. And this is where all this gets really weird. Now, I have seen a satellite photo, supposedly of Fodor, whichever that the main site was, where there were what looked like trucks on the road outside the thing. So you ask yourself, okay, well, if they were moving stuff, how much stuff could they move and how fast could they move it? But at the end of the day, does that actually even matter? I mean, because I have not a lot of doubt that the damage done to those sites was pretty severe.
2: If they were able to move any of the nuclear material,
1: they still have to enrich it. They have to do the final enrichment somewhere else. And what I'm trying to say is that, you know, I'm not a war guy, but I'm also not a pacifist. And sometimes you have to do things that you don't want to do. So I'm not arguing that we shouldn't have done the strike. I didn't really think that was going to happen right then, but it did. But now this whole argument about this leaked document, did the strike do what the administration is saying it did or not? I kind of wish that the administration was not going so hard on this, because the harder they go on it makes you think, well, maybe it didn't go that well. And, you know, but I don't know one way or the other. I have no way to know. However, what I do know is when you send that many planes and you send that many bunker busting bombs, and the idea had been germinating. They'd been working on this plan for 15 years. It was just now they finally, and apparently the bomb that we created to do this was created with that exact destination intended. So I think that we did do a lot of damage. Can Iran still go on and continue their nuclear program? I don't really know. But what I do know, it will take a while and it will take a lot of money. And I don't know if the people of Iran are up to doing that all over again, because that is a country of 90 million people. And if, you know, man, I'm surprised they're not fed up with it.
2: It's interesting because when that strike hit and I texted you, I was like, the first thing that came to my mind was, what are the retaliatorial, you know, what is going to be the retaliation of this? And let's be honest. If we went for nuke sites where they were going to, you know, wouldn't that give them the same, I thought maybe retaliatorial, point to say, okay, we're going to hit military bases. Maybe it's West Coast stuff. Maybe it's,
1: I don't think they have any ballistic missiles at all. And I think that's part of the issue. So, and in the run up to this, and I didn't mean to cut you off, but this is, I think they're very limited in what they can do because they've already gone through a lot of their weapons, and the Israelis did a pretty deep job on Iran. So they're very limited in what they can respond with.
2: Is it interesting that in recent days in social media that BB, you know, Benjamin Netanyahu has all these clips of him talking about, you know, Iran and how like this was like almost a 30-year buildup to get to where I feel like the United States got punked into doing something.
1: Well, a lot of people feel that way, you know, Mario. So.
2: And I'm not saying that BB is a bad person. I'm just saying, like, why are we doing his heavy lifting? Like, I don't want to say this. I don't want to be I don't want the United States to be his bitch. You know what
1: right.
2: I mean?
1: Like, a lot of people feel the same way you do. I have mixed emotions about this as well. And, you know, I didn't want us necessarily involved. But now it's out of you and I's hands and it's been done. So,
2: I mean, we're still here to talk about it. So you're right. Unless someone else decides to get involved and do the heavy lifting and give them, you know, some type of power to, cause they clearly don't have the muscle to, you know, to get a missile all the way over here. They would have to get it from Russia or China.
1: And that hasn't happened. I mean, that is actually a very important point. So the allies, supposedly allies of Iran, did not step up for them. And I think that it's because you got to weigh out your, you know, what's my risk reward kind of thing here. Sure. I mean, do I really want to go to bat for Iran in this type of a situation? I mean, Russia's got its hands full right now. China has got its own set of issues. And I don't think that, I don't think they want to get involved in this. It's, you know, it's not a high enough priority for them. If it was, they would have got involved in it already, and they didn't.
2: It's interesting that you say that, and it seems to be that everything has quieted down some levels. But I think even then Trump getting upset, and I don't even know if this is true, got upset at the peace treaty that was made, and then they continued to fight each other.
1: I think he was honestly pretty irked about that, yeah.
2: Because he had said, he's like, you know, and that's, it's good to see. I'm happy that the president was pissed. I was like, okay, I'm okay, cool. Like, I'm not, it's not like he's being a punk and being punk.
1: I felt the same way.
2: You know what I mean? I'm like, okay, good. He's got a spine. I'm not saying that he doesn't as a president, but it was good to see, like, look, at this point in time, we all got to back him, you know? However that is, he's making these calls. He's doing what he thinks is in the best interest of the country. And if that's what is in the best interest of the country, we will find out in history. We will find out later in, you know, when the book has been written, we will know. But like you said, it was nice to see him be pissed and vocalize it, you know, and to say, hey, look, I'm not happy about what's going on. I told these two. And for him, he's probably like, these two kids, He's, you know, they're like stepbrother. You know, they're like two kids fighting in the store, and they're like, well, he's like, you're both in a timeout.
1: Well, I honestly believe, and this is why I've supported Trump through three elections, my number one cause is I'm an anti-war guy. That does not mean that I'm a pacifist and you just roll over. But I am not into foreign entanglements unless you got a really damn good reason. And I think that's the way Trump's coming from. And that was the primary reason that was one of the primary reasons that I supported him. So I don't think that he wants to be a war president. I don't think he digs this. I think he wants to help everybody make money, which is the way that I feel. And I think that that's what my friends in the Middle East, they think of Trump. They think that Trump's the kind of guy, he's actually trying to make deals. So this was not something I think that he wanted to do. I don't think that he wants to continue doing any kind of military action if he doesn't have to. He would rather make deals.
2: And history will tell us in the future what will happen. And, man, it will be nice when we can all sleep peacefully. Cause I'll be honest with you. After all that stuff, I was like, man, this to me felt very, this took me back to the 1980s. Like the
1: cold. It was ominous. It was ominous.
2: It was very much. And I was like, oof, heavy, very heavy. Made me reflect. I was like, I haven't had these feelings since like the 80s, you know, like, are we going to die type situation? And the only reason why I say that, because at that point in time, as this news was very fresh, and now I'm not on my laurels about what's going to happen, but in regards to, okay, we got bases out here. You got Whidbey Island. You have the naval, Whidbey Island. You have Bremerton. You know, they have the naval base in Bremerton, Bangor. Then you got Lewis McChord down the, you know, Air Force and Army down in Tacoma. So those are some hot sites that can, you know, just be taken out. And, you know, you're going to take out some population. You know, you're going to do some damage. You're going to – there would be some tremendous loss of life. And then if they decided that it wasn't enough – I mean, they'd go after Boeing, you know, and Boeing's right here in Tukwila. You would do some damage. You would destroy the runway, the plants that are still here. I mean, and they're in that area. They're still doing, you know, a lot of defense, a lot of space and defense, developmental stuff there in Tukwila. So, and that's just, you know, someone who has the insights, who worked in that building, you know, has that kind of knowledge. But now that we fast forward to where we're at today, not so much, because you're like, okay, they don't even have enough, you know, muscle to, you know, to do much of anything. Maybe they can throw some bombs, you know, locally to other U.S., you know, installations. But that was my biggest fear during that time.
1: And I think that a lot of people felt the same way. My daughter is in San Diego, and of course there's, you know, installations down there. So she was concerned. The deal is now, you know, there's this possibility of sleeper cells. I can't say that they don't exist. However, you know, everybody knows what's up right now. So hopefully everyone is on as high alert as you're going to have, right? I mean, I'm sure, hoping that all installations, all industries are on their best behavior and, you know, doing their highest level of security. And I actually think they are, because this is a real thing. And that said, I definitely feel better this week than I did last week.
2: Sure.
1: And I don't know what ends up happening, but I am hopeful that this chapter is closed, at least for a while. And I hope that we can move forward and have a safe 4th of July.
2: When we talk about this, and, you know, I think I was going to joke about this of, you know, is it the end of the world as we know it?
1: Mm-hmm.
2: As most of us who grew up in the Cold War era, maybe there are a lot of people that grew up in a post 9/11 era. If this continues, it's not going to look like a Cold War era missiles, things of that nature. We're talking like cyber attacks, infrastructures being attacked in regards to electrical, you know, things that would pause a lot of things in the United States that could cripple the country. We're not talking about bombs. We're talking about if they can hack into certain things and make things change. That's how I look at
1: this. I think that's right. I think that, you know, is this World War III? Was this, have we been in World War III? In the fall of 2021, I believe I was doing I was on someone's show, and I said at that point, I thought that we were already in a form of World War III, but it's not the type of world war that people think about. I think that in the 21st century, governments are much more sophisticated. So the idea that you would have a widespread nuclear war, that's not really good for anyone.
2: Sure.
1: And as crass as this might sound, like, look, okay, so what if you annihilate some country with nuclear weapons? Well, then nobody can do anything with it because it's radioactive, not to mention all of the other people who start firing. So you can't really do that realistically. You don't want to soil the country so much that it's unusable. What you could have is a lot of battles in third world countries, skirmishes, proxy wars, and I know that people have stated that, but I think to your point, what a lot of World War III war would actually look like would be like fentanyl, would be like COVID, would be like cyber hacking, it would be economic espionage, it would be, I think of the old song Murder by Numbers by the Police.
2: Yeah.
1: And in the song, Sting talks about, you know, you don't really want to shoot anybody or do anything because it causes an awful lot of mess. What you want to do is use more finesse, which is, I think, World War III on a big level would be orchestrated with more finesse. It just doesn't look like a war movie from the past. It would, because now, especially, look, war is not green. Right? I mean, yeah. It's like you want to get bit out of shape about the environment. Well, war would do that. So I think World War III is going to look a lot different.
2: And the other thing, too, I think a lot of people don't, and hopefully we never have to see anything of the nature of anyone using any type of muscle or strength of a nuclear weapon. Because let's be honest, unless we're ready to not exist on a planet. I mean, that's essentially what would happen. You start and it's going to be the fallout of one would, like you said, will continue to roll downhill. If you're not a subscriber to the podcast, please do so you can get the podcast experience, the whole interview with Michael Parker and some of the afterthoughts on what we talk about Epstein and whatnot, still to come on the podcast. 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Be sure to look up at the sky, because you never know what you might see. Good night.
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7: Vice President J.D. Vance is heading to Switzerland for talks between the United States and Iran. Vance departed this afternoon, a day after the talks were supposed to start in Geneva. They were postponed due to what the White House said were logistical issues. Vance confirmed that negotiations are underway with the arrival of Jared Kushner and Steve Witkoff today. Prior to leaving, Vance joined Fox News, saying what he expects from the negotiations.
8: The Qataris and the Pakistanis want to make sure that we do this in the right way. So I'm trying to be respectful. Given my position of the last year and a half, I have to care about diplomatic protocols.
7: The vice president's remarks come as Iran has announced it's closing the Strait of Hormuz due to continued Israeli attacks in Lebanon. An international tankers group says shipping operations in the Strait of Hormuz will not return to normal until dozens of mines are cleared. The director of Intertanko, the Association of Independent Tanker Owners, says the Middle East shipping lane is blocked with about 80 mines that still need to be cleared. Some tankers made it through this week after an agreement was signed between the U.S. and Iran. Those ships reportedly had to sneak along the rocky coast of Oman or travel through Iranian waters known as Tehran's toll booth. Industry experts say they don't expect shipping to return to normal in the Strait anytime this year. Los Angeles Mayor Karen Bass declared a local emergency as crews continue battling a warehouse fire in the Boyle Heights neighborhood. A blaze broke out Wednesday at the Lineage Logistics cold storage facility and continues to send smoke into the area, impacting air quality. A new housing report has found that purchasing activity continues to decline. The Joint Center for Housing Studies of Harvard University released its annual State of the Nation's Housing Report on Wednesday and found that existing home sales are near the lowest level in 30 years. The report said median prices for new and existing homes are over $400,000 and that existing home prices have jumped by 54% since 2020. I'm Rob Martier.
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7: Several hikers died recently while hiking the Grand Canyon's inner trails. The National Park Service said Friday, rangers and emergency personnel responded to two separate heat-related incidents on June 12th and June 16th. Park officials said emergency responders arrived to find the hikers dead on the trail. One was a 72-year-old man who was found dead on June 12th. The others included a 67-year-old man and a 68-year-old woman found on June 16th. An investigation into their cause of death is ongoing. With Team USA's World Cup win over Australia Friday afternoon and Turkey's loss to Paraguay Friday night, that means Team USA will make its Northern California debut July 1st for its first knockout round game. After Friday's game, Team USA star Flo Balogun said they were hoping for this kind of success, but not expecting it.
11: Someone said before the tournament, you know, two games and you'll be through to the knockouts. I think we all would have took it, so we're delighted.
7: They'll go to the knockout round as the top seed in their bracket, meaning this Thursday's upcoming match against Turkey at SoFi Stadium in Southern California won't matter in the standings. The July 1st knockout round game will be at Levi's Stadium in Santa Clara. It's not too early to get ready for Amazon Prime Day. Daria Albinger has some suggestions.
12: Amazon Prime Day kicks off June 23rd and runs through the 26th. And yes, it's still called a day, even though it runs through three full ones. Either way, it's evolved into one of the biggest shopping events of the year. Competition is fierce, especially for the lightning deals or flash sales that are only available for a few hours.
7: The new coat of paint that was recently applied to the Washington, D.C. reflecting pool is starting to peel off. The Trump administration recently renovated the pool in the National Mall to make the water American flag blue in time for America's 250th anniversary. The latest images of the pool show the new paint job is starting to peel and float to the top. The National Park Service has not commented on the latest development. I'm Rob Martier.
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17: Jamie Markley, David Van Camp, and Scott Robbins.
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21: All righty then. Here we go. This is the Markley, Van Camp, and Robbins Show. I'm Scott Robbins. Right over there, you see that guy? That's David Van Camp. You see the guy with the empty jaw? No, that's Jamie Markley's chair. He's not here. He'll be back tomorrow.
2: Mm-hmm.
21: We've had some kind of day so far. I'll tell you. This has been a weird Monday, and we're glad you're along for the ride.
2: And just, if you know, you know. Yeah. Scott did not go monkey buttons.
21: I had nothing to do with whatever is going on. I had nothing to do with.
2: No, that was not Scott doing anything. Yeah. That was Mother Nature doing something.
21: Yeah, but if you were hearing Marvin Hamlisch's greatest hits or something, that wasn't me. I didn't do that.
2: Yeah, you did not do anything.
21: All right. Well, you said that when we got ready for this break, though, you said, hey, man, I got some fresh audio of Trump.
2: So, yeah, President.
21: Yeah, I definitely want to hear it.
2: Yeah, President Trump is in Europe now meeting with economic partners and allies. The man never stops, man. Dang.
21: No, he doesn't.
2: He's sitting there with the president of France, Emmanuel Macron, and talking about this Iran deal that the administration says is done. Like, it's already been e-signed and everything, but they're going to be doing a ceremony later this week. Here is the president of the United States speaking on the Iran deal.
22: Many deals together. I'm very happy to say very signed. The deal's all signed. And the strait is already partially opened. As you know, they're doing a little hunting for a couple of mines that they've already found. But it's essentially ships are starting to go out now. On Friday, it'll be completely opened. We got along very well with Iran. It's a different set of leaders. As you know, the first set is gone. The second set is gone. And we found the third set to be very smart, strong, very smart. But we ended up making a deal. I felt badly that we had to go back on the attack for two nights. And I thought a third, but we made it before that happened. But I think a lot of great things are going to happen in the Middle East right now. And very importantly, the oil is plummeting down. And the stock market is shooting up like a rocket. Many deals.
2: Yeah.
16: I think, again, you know, he has that optimistic tone. I mean, it's one of those things where I just want to wait and see what happens.
21: Yeah.
16: I'm glad that there's been some movement on this. I know that Iran's habit of lying is probably something that is fueling my skepticism more than anything else.
21: Well, me too. And the fact is, how long does it hold? And, you know, I don't know. I mean, I guess because you're dealing with these people, I'll take it right now.
16: Right.
21: You know, whatever it is, and we can hope for the best.
16: Mm-hmm.
21: I'm not optimistic that it holds forever or very long anyway.
16: I'll believe it when I see it. I'll believe it when Iran starts actually making some meaningful progress in helping get things kind of normal in the Middle East, or at least sustainable in the Middle East.
21: The problem is, too, you don't really know internally what's going on there.
16: Yeah.
21: I mean, they show you protesters. You have no idea whether that's real, whether it's not real. I don't know what it is that are protesting the involvement now with them signing off on the peace deal.
16: Yeah.
21: They're mad about it, allegedly. Again, who knows if that's true? I don't know if any of this is true.
16: Yeah.
21: So anyway, continue to follow. But in the meantime, I'm optimistic. Okay. Let's let it roll at that. All right. Performance will dictate sanctions. And that is according to J.D. Vance today, and I couldn't agree more. That's correct, too.
16: So, yeah, Vice President J.D. Vance, he was sent out this morning to talk about this new Iran deal. This was from Good Morning America. You know, and there are a lot of differing takes on what this actually means, including whether or not we're going to send them a bunch of cash. And there's like $300 billion that could go towards rebuilding Iran. But that is all apparently contingent upon them actually showing that they're abiding by a peace agreement. So here is J.D. Vance talking about this.
18: Just to be clear, the Iranians signed this deal on Friday. They will not be receiving any sanctions relief, not receive any assets upon signing of this deal.
19: Well, we already signed the deal digitally yesterday, and there's been no money released, and that won't change, George. Again, this is a performance-based thing. If we see the Iranians making, for example, taking action to eliminate their stockpile of enriched material, then yes, sanctions relief will follow. If we see the Iranians taking action to allow the kind of verification regime that we need to see to know that they're not going to build a nuclear weapon, yes, sanctions relief will follow. So this is really about walking down a pathway here where the Iranians will be welcomed into the world economy if they do the right thing. And George, we have to remember, their economy is fundamentally destroyed. Their nuclear program is fundamentally destroyed. If they don't do the right things, if they don't allow the verification regime, they're never going to have the money to rebuild their nuclear program to begin with. So this is fundamentally a win-win for the American people. What the president has said is he wants it to be a win for the Iranian people as well, but that requires some real trust building and some real positive conduct from the Iranian political system. We're going to see if that happens. If it does, they're absolutely going to find the president, the United States, and the entire team a willing partner to make their country more prosperous.
16: Yeah. So there you go. You actually have to show that you're doing something. You're putting things up. So I feel like I'm just beating a dead horse at this point. I'll believe it when I see it. And that's where I am right now. I'm glad that there's been some level of movement. I don't understand. I mean, I've seen some even in conservative media saying, well, he just surrendered to Iran. I'm not really sure if that's the case. I don't really understand that take.
21: Right.
16: Because it seems like it's based off of impartial information, or only partial information, I should say. So to me, it's like you can't really have a fully formed opinion until you've actually read the contents of the deal, which as of right now, nobody outside of the negotiators have actually seen. They're just talking about it.
21: Everybody's talking about their side. They want you to hear. So, at any rate, we'll see in the final deal. By the way, how much money would it take, or is there a dollar amount, would it take for you to become a nuke inspector going into Iran? I don't think there's a dollar sign worth it, because, I mean, I can't even imagine what that would be like. Pressure you would be under.
16: I think I would be the second guy. I wouldn't be the first.
21: No. Okay. All right. You got your hands on like on his waist. He's leading you in wherever this is, right?
16: Yeah.
21: Yeah. Holy smokes.
16: Yeah.
21: I mean, I know you've got these UN inspectors, these people that go in and inspect these sorts of things. But man, oh, man. It is not like seeing if they got a catalytic converter on a car or not.
16: Right. Well, and you got to go in with the assumption that everything you're doing is being surveilled.
21: Right.
16: You're being spied on every second that you're in that country.
21: Exactly. Holy smokes. All right. This is something I have been looking forward to all morning long because I have not heard it yet. But I'm not surprised. Whoopi Goldberg. I did see this poll that came out.
16: Mm-hmm.
21: Saying that Americans are becoming more socially conservative.
16: Yeah.
21: Now, I knew a lot of guys who were like, I'm fiscally conservative, but I'm socially liberal.
16: Yeah.
21: That kind of fell into that.
16: Sure.
21: Before things got completely nuts, right?
16: Yeah.
21: But now all of a sudden they're reevaluating where they stand socially as well. And I just thought it was interesting that she took notice of it and was mad about it.
16: Yeah.
21: So,
16: I think it's because, you know, a whole lot of people have realized that the slippery slope argument was right all along. I mean, it's one thing, it's like we've been talking about this when we were talking about that poll that
21: right.
16: showed suddenly it's like pretty significant drops from both Republicans, Democrats, and then adding a third, independents. Of support for like same-sex marriage or same-sex relations, do you find it morally acceptable? There's been a pretty big drop among all three, and it's like, well, it's because you couldn't stop at like winning the LGB argument. You won the LGB argument, and then all of a sudden it became, we have to have drag queen story hour.
21: Right.
16: And that's when people are like, well, wait a minute. Hold on a second.
21: We didn't sign up for this. This
16: no.
21: is not what we meant by, you know, socially liberal. This is not what we meant.
16: Right. So anyway, ABC News commentator Whoopi Goldberg sneered at the fact that Americans are getting a little bit more socially conservative on this point.
0: Welcome back. Now, apparently some feel that Americans are getting more socially conservative, according to a new Gallup survey. Results found that fewer people condone pregnancy outside of marriage and the use of birth control and even gambling. Gambling. An article in The Independent points to factors like the administration's focus on Christianity and limiting access to contraception, along
21: what?
0: With a sharp rise in young men finding religion. Wow. What would you make of this shift?
21: So it's in a mocking tone.
16: Yeah. Well,
21: of course it is.
16: On the gambling part, you know why a lot more people are starting to sort of turn against gambling?
21: Because it affects their house.
16: Yes.
21: Yeah,
16: and it's
21: because
16: like
21: it affects them personally.
16: There's a lot of young dudes right now in their 20s who, if they're not in some trouble because of gambling, they know someone who is.
21: Yes.
16: And
21: it's impacting the more and more families it impacts. When it was somebody else's problem.
16: Yeah.
21: When it was the guy down the street who went to the old gambling boat more often than he should. Well, that was one thing.
16: Yeah.
21: But when it's your kid that's a senior in high school, yeah, that's a big deal.
16: Yeah, dude. And you know, you're seeing it in sports constantly. It's like, oh, so-and-so been suspended and is actually under federal indictment for a gambling scheme. And meanwhile, this segment brought to you by DraftKings and all this stuff.
21: You're right. Yeah.
16: It's whiplash. And then as far as like having children out of wedlock, for example, single mothers. I think, again, there are a lot of people who are adults now who grew up in broken homes and know that that can have a negative impact. Not always.
21: I'm
16: just saying, like, there's always exceptions, but just if you look statistically, the lives of children in a two-parent household are generally going to have better outcomes than those raised by single parents. And, you know, again, that's not to shame anybody who, for one reason or another, winds up in that situation. I know a lot of single parents. I mean, my own mom was a single parent, and she did the best she could.
21: Mm-hmm.
16: And it's like, I know that's a hard job to do. But the outcomes are better if you're in a stable two-parent household. So people are realizing that. There are a lot of people my age who realize, like, oh, yeah, that's actually not a great thing. And
21: well, I think, too, you know, and following you on the path you're on right now, too. Mm-hmm. I think that there are also a lot of people right now in this country, maybe it has something to do with Charlie Kirk, maybe not, I don't know, but they know that there's something bigger than them.
16: Yeah.
21: They've been so self-consumed, and they've seen where that's led people,
16: mm-hmm.
21: and then, well, there's got to be something bigger than me. So they seek out religion.
16: Yeah.
21: They seek out God. They seek out that life,
16: yeah.
21: that lifestyle. And there's nothing wrong with that. She can mock it all day.
16: Yeah.
21: You know, Whoopi Goldberg is, that's what they do. That's another thing about the left. That's what you got to be careful of.
16: Yeah.
21: These guys, I mean, if you hold anything sacred and religion is part of your life, or if your relationship with God is part of your life, you know, they will mock you for it.
16: Yeah.
21: They hate it because they have no faith. They have, and they're the first ones to say, but God would think, you'd think these Christians would. Yeah. I mean, that's not biblical. They have to, you know, they know nothing about it.
16: Yeah.
21: They're just screeching it from the mountaintop.
16: I think, yeah, and just kind of dovetailing off of your point, it used to be that, you know, the left was kind of cool. They owned the culture. They were awesome. And a lot of the people who were highlights of or you know, sort of the spokespeople for the entertainment left. Mm-hmm. I mean, think about how many people have been exposed through, whether it was Me Too, whether it's whatever the hell Diddy was up to all those years.
21: Right.
16: Not to mention everybody else who's gotten past the controversy side of it. If they're out there, they're miserable. They're angry all the time.
21: Mm-hmm.
16: And so then if you're looking at, you know, something like Turning Point, Charlie Kirk's organization. There's a lot of things that they do kind of campy and tacky. I think so. But it's fun, at least. They're not angry all the time.
21: No.
16: You know, the UFC fight on the south lawn of the White House. It wasn't people just angry all the time. And meanwhile, you look at the LibFest that was going on down the street where you had Bette Midler and Robert De Niro just seething for a few hours.
21: They're pissed off. They go in angry. They preach anger. That's like, what they do.
16: Well, where's the fun? Where's the entertainment there? It's not fun.
21: Yeah, they're unhappy people.
16: Why in the world?
21: Sure.
16: If you're in your 20s, why in the world do you want to hang with that crowd?
21: No, I completely agree with you on that. And that's, you know, that I guess is the thing. You can... I always talked about it. Mark Lee used to chide me for it, but I would say something slippery slope.
16: Yeah.
21: I would say, well, that's slippery slope into these kind of area you don't want to be in. But a lot of that stuff has come to fruition. You allowed it to happen this little inch. You allowed this thing, this crack in the door, just, it's all right, get along. And you were fine with it. And all of a sudden, that wasn't enough. The boundaries just kept getting pushed and pushed and pushed till all of a sudden you're like, well, wait a minute, like you said, drag queen story hour, I'm not okay with that.
16: Yeah, this isn't what we signed up for. This isn't what we agreed to.
21: No. And again, live and let live, I'm all about that.
16: Yep.
21: But you're not bothering anybody, and you're not trying to hurt people, and you're not trying to, you know, indoctrinate kids. I'm okay. Mm-hmm. You know, if adults want to do what adults do, whatever.
16: Mm-hmm.
21: Again, as long as you're not breaking the law, not as you're hurting anybody. I mean, I might think you're a complete classless weirdo, but hey,
16: yeah,
21: that's my own opinion, right?
16: Right, exactly. All right.
21: So yeah. I'll let that go. All right, we got some audio here. I don't know what this is either, but man has unique cover of Freebird.
16: Well, we'll get to that actually in just a few minutes.
21: Oh, yeah, we got a break, don't we? 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
16: We got the top five things and then also the Freebird cover that I think you're going to like.
21: Yeah.

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9: All right, here we go. This is the Markley, Van Camp, and Robbins Show. Hi there, I'm Scott Robbins. Right over there, you see that guy? That's David Van Camp. And the empty chair belongs to Jamie Markley, who is on assignment. He'll be back here tomorrow. Mm-hmm. By the way, he is not involved in the signing of any sort of Iranian deal. No. That's not why he's off, although no, that's been not suggested as a possibility. No. He and Casey are off doing something. I think they're playing golf today, actually. So. Yeah. There you go.
10: All right.
9: Top five things we're following, yes.
10: Yeah, national nightmare is over. Trump's name has been taken off the Kennedy Center. Meanwhile, number four, Trump was so broken up about it that he had a UFC event on the South Lawn of the White House, and it was awesome. Number three, the State Department is shutting down a massive birth tourism network after the U.S. Embassy in West Africa found more than 100 foreign nationals were using fraud and visa fixers to illegally get American citizenship. Number two, Iran has agreed to a peace deal with the United

0: states. 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And number one, gas prices nationwide have dropped below $4 a gallon for the first time since April as the U.S. signs Iran peace deal. 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
1: Now, Trump was seeing Macron, right?
0: Yes.
1: He stopped there before they stopped at the G7, or they were at the G7?
0: I think it's before the G7.
1: That's what I thought, because there's I'm looking at Fox now on the on my monitor.
0: Yeah.
1: And there was just a picture of like this huge empty field. And Macron, he's just standing there with his wife. No one was around.
0: This is the Mark Levin Camp and Robin Show.
1: So now you see Trump finally come walking out. I don't know if he was late. I don't know what the deal was. But he's, Macron and his 80-year-old wife are just standing there, right, with his blank looks on their faces in the middle of this, what appears to be this wide open area with no one else there. And then like 10 minutes later, Trump comes strolling across the lawn.
0: Well, he makes people wait for him, you know?
1: I wonder if that's just done on purpose. I can't imagine, but maybe. I don't know.
0: Golly. All right. So, yeah, we'll have an update on anything coming out of Europe today with Trump overseas. Also, we've got another round of What's Your Story coming right up.

0: truth is stranger than fiction.
1: Holy mackerel. I don't know what to say about that.
0: Art Bell, exploring the unknown in this world and beyond.
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16: All right, here we go. This is the Markley, Van Camp, and Robin Show. I'm Scott Robbins. David Van Camp is right there. Jamie Markley on special assignment. Top five stories we're following today, David.
17: We just did that, Scott.
16: That's right. I'm sorry. Gosh dang it. Wrong part
17: it's
16: of the
17: It's been a weird day.
16: This whole day is a disaster. I'm telling you. I mean, I'm glad the product has been really good, you guys. I mean, we worked very hard to produce that product. But off the air, I am in a... Everything is just broken bad all day long. And you're not supposed to talk about that stuff. People say, people don't care about your problems. I don't expect you to care about them. I'm just telling you, this has been one of those days.
17: We've been hit with the discombobulator today.
16: It is. The discombobulator is in full force today. Holy smokes, man. I mean, a lot of you are hearing, you know, Peaches and Herb songs. Some of you are hearing piano music. Others are hearing some other show. I don't know what's going on today. So, at any rate, David,
17: all right.
16: Where are we going?
17: Vice President J.D. Vance was on Good Morning America to talk about the new Iran deal. And little George Stephanopoulos asked, well, what about the unconditional surrender that President Trump talked about a few months ago? And here we go.
18: You know, back on March 6th, about a week into the war, President Trump put out a post on Truth Social saying there will be no deal with Iran except unconditional surrender. So why did he reverse course and agree to this deal now?
19: Well, George, I don't think he reversed course. I think fundamentally the president's argument was we are going to use the military to exert pressure on Iran, and we're going to get something that is good for the American people, and now we have that. And just to recap where we are, George, Iran's nuclear program is completely destroyed. What this deal fundamentally does is it reopens the Straits of Hormuz. You see oil prices have already come down substantially just in the last 24 hours, but it also simultaneously provides a two-path option for the Iranians. On the one hand, if they continue to try to rebuild their nuclear program, this deal ensures they will never have the resources in order to do that. On the other hand, if the Iranians are willing to give a long-term commitment, along with proper verification to giving up that nuclear weapon, we're willing to welcome them into the world economy, to lift some sanctions, and to turn over a new leaf in that relationship. What the president really wanted to do, not just with the last 6 weeks, but really the last year and a half of Iran policy, is to get us to a place where we could change our relationship fundamentally with the Iranians and ensure that they never have a nuclear weapon. We feel that we're at that place now. We're, of course, going to continue to verify that, continue to negotiate and talk to the Iranians. But this is a big day for the American people, a big win for everybody who cares about basic peace and stability in the Middle East.
17: All right.
16: Well, you know, he's really good at that.
17: Yeah, he is.
16: Explaining what's going on and breaking it down in the simplest possible terms we can all understand. And I like that about him. And again, how do I feel about this? How do you feel about this? Well, I'm cautiously optimistic.
17: Yeah, I think that's really it. I mean, I don't know if Iran will actually play ball. I, like everybody else, have not actually seen what the agreement entails. I only know what the U.S. has been saying is part of it. And I think there have been folks on the left and the right reacting to little tidbits of information coming out of Iran to make it seem like, oh, my gosh, Trump just, you know, completely folded in the face of Iran. And I don't believe that to be the case. But again, we shall see. I just throughout this entire process, my main focus has been do not react in the immediate moment. Right. Because what was true 5 minutes ago, a lot of times is not going to be true 5 minutes from now. So we will find out. In the coming days and weeks about what this actually looks like.
16: I could not agree with you more on that. What Iran media says, just forget it. I mean, I also think that Trump's smart on this stuff, and the negotiators are too. You had to give them something that they could go back to their people and say, hey, look, here's what we did. We're the winner.
17: Unless you are really willing to commit to an all-out war.
16: Yes.
17: That kind of one or the other, right?
16: But you've got to give them enough to where they can at least say something like that. Mm-hmm. Whether it's true or not, who cares?
17: All right. On a much lighter note, let's get to something that you mentioned a few minutes ago, the Freebird cover.
16: Yeah, what is this all about?
17: So there's a guy who is sitting in his car, and he decided that he was going to show off his recorder skills. That's right, like the elementary school
16: the kazoo
17: recorder
16: thing.
17: Yeah,
16: okay, all right.
17: And he's going to play along with Freebird. And I wanted you to experience this because I found it delightful.
16: All right.

0: Dude,
1: it's actually not bad.
0: He's making that recorder talk, man.
1: Yeah. It's the cousin they don't talk about. That's Billy Van Zandt. Oh my gosh.
0: He's in the band Lynyrd Skynyrd, but it's spelled wrong.
1: Right, exactly. Yeah. That's pretty good. I like that.
0: Hey, man.
1: That's
0: fun. People get to have hobbies, and I like celebrating the hobbies that amuse me.
1: Nothing wrong with that at all.
0: All right, it is time for What's Your Story? Here we go. Share something that we found that was interesting. May not be the biggest story of the day, but that's the fun of the day, right?
1: I like that. I hate recorders too, by the way.
0: Well, I do too. Yeah.
1: Oh man, that's great.
0: I don't know who at Big Recorder got it into people's heads that that was the mandatory instrument every elementary school kid in America is going to have to learn, but
1: I guess because everybody can play it, right?
0: I suppose.
1: But not like that. That guy's pro, man.
0: That guy has a lot of time on his hands. All right. What's your story, Scott?
1: You know, there are very few things in this world more sanctimonious and hypocritical than left-wing sports writers. I hate them. Fake controversies, they gin stuff up.
0: Mm-hmm.
1: Case in point, The Athletic's Grant Bisbee. Prime example of this phenomenon. Someone who has spent zero time attempting to understand any different viewpoints at all. Different religions, different perspectives. All while he performatively lecturing and demanding that everyone agree with him. Case in point, Bisbee, big fan of the San Francisco Giants and a far left sports writer, focuses on, you guessed it, baseball. Unsurprisingly, he wrote an article in his left wing sports website criticizing the few Giants players who made quite public their statements during the team's Pride Night. Some either wrote Bible verses on their caps. One of the pitchers, by the way, got me the name of San Henkes. I believe that's his name. Refusing to wear the rainbow and black colored hat. Mm-hmm. Now, for most sane sports fans, that's a reasonable form of, you know, protest, right? They've got different religious views and they believe that they're not going to do this. Guy didn't harm anybody. Didn't call for anyone to be harmed or be excluded. Mm-hmm. He just put a Bible verse on his hats or refused to wear the pride hat. For Bisbee, though, that's an outrage. This was another tone-deaf response to what should have been a moment of community, he wrote. God, I mean, it's insanity, right?
0: Yeah.
1: Guy did one thing. He said, hey, look, my faith, and here's my faith, and doesn't allow me to do that. He didn't call for you not to do it.
0: Yeah.
1: He didn't call anybody out on that. Some of the progress that was made with events like Pride Night become commonplace, reminding the world of the community's existence. Through strength and humanity. Events like Pride Night reduce suffering in a very real way.
0: What?
1: Yeah, that's what he said. He wrote that. To suggest they don't is to ignore the humanity of the individuals involved. That's insane.
0: It is. Well,
1: that's beyond insane, actually.
0: Yeah.
1: That's insane.
0: It went
1: times
0: from
1: 20.
0: Hey, we just want to be able to live our lives to you must wear the rainbow hat.
1: Yeah, put on the rainbow hat.
0: No. No, I don't want to.
1: This is the AIDS ribbon episode of Seinfeld.
0: It is.
1: When Kramer didn't want to wear the AIDS ribbon. He's like, I don't want to wear that. I don't need to wear that. And they beat him up for it.
0: Yeah.
1: Yeah, I mean, the guy's like, hey, I don't want to do this.
0: Mm-hmm.
1: This flies in the face of my religious beliefs and convictions.
0: Right.
1: Again, not hurting anyone, not loudly protesting, writing a little Bible verse on his hat. That's it.
0: They're not going to give that up, man. The woke left is not going to give it up.
1: You need to be tolerant. Be tolerant. Just be tolerant. Tolerant. Tolerant. Until it's our turn to be tolerant. Then we're not tolerant.
0: Well, tolerance is just not actively trying to stop or impede in somebody living their lives, you know?
1: Right.
0: Tolerance
1: right.
0: does not mean acceptance.
1: No.
0: It does not have to mean celebrating. It just means, okay. Yeah, I don't hate you. I have nothing against you, but
1: no.
0: I don't want to wear your stupid hat.
1: I'm not doing it. No.
0: Yeah,
1: so
0: that's all it is.
1: But again, you got these. And I don't know when this started to happen. Maybe it's always been there. But the left-wing sports writer, sportscaster stuff has become nuts.
0: Yeah, I agree. Yeah.
1: If you watch ESPN for 10 minutes, you'll get it too. All right, David, what do you got going?
0: All right, it's What's Your Story. We go around and share something that we found interesting. May not be the biggest story of the day, but you wanted to share it anyway. This is a woman who identifies as a horse. Some lady.
1: A what? A what?
0: Horse?
1: A horse.
0: Yeah.
1: Okay. SE. Okay.
0: Yeah. So some lady in the UK identifies as a horse. She wears a pretty sophisticated horse head prosthetic.
1: Oh my gosh.
0: The mouth actually moves when she talks. She says she can speak in the language of horses, which she calls neigh. And she did a demo on the Sidetracked podcast from the BBC. Would you like to hear her speaking neigh?
1: Of course I would. Yes.
2: We heard you speak English, German, and neigh.
3: Yes.
2: Can you teach us some neigh?
3: Yes. What would you like to say?
4: I'd like to say, hello, my name is Annie.
2: Yeah.
3: Okay. Yeah.
2: Come on.
4: I don't know how to do that.
2: In fact, why don't we get Horse Girl to look down the camera and tell everybody to listen to Horse Girl on Sidetracked in Nay. Take it away whenever you're ready,
3: Horse Girl. I don't know how to translate Sidetracked.
4: Maybe we can put,
3: I have to
4: transcript.
3: Maybe say Sidetracked just like in English.
2: Yeah.
3: And then, okay.
4: Okay.
3: Sidetracked.
2: Wonderful. Thank you.
1: Horse Girl, thank you so much, Horse Girl. Oh, man.
0: Next MLB Pride Night, you must speak nay.
1: Yeah, and if you don't...
0: Well, you obviously hate horse people.
1: Yeah, you've got, like, the horse hat on tonight. Yes. Good golly.
0: Yes, yes.
1: And the thing is, I mean, again, these people have a forum now. They have a platform.
0: They sure do.
1: You know, the weirdos used to have to be cloistered together, like, in a far-off place, like, somewhere, right?
0: Right.
1: Or in a barn all gathered. I don't know.
0: Well, I guess if they're horse people, yeah, you would have to be in a barn that would fit, or a pasture somewhere, you know.
1: Yeah,
0: all right, that is what you're
1: saying. See her on a dating site. That would be fun.
0: Oh, my goodness. Yeah, there's
1: some
0: a lot
1: weirdo
0: of
1: would dig it, though. Yeah, I'm not
0: going down that road, sir.
1: With horse involved, yes.
0: Yes, all right. We got a news update on the way here on the Markley, Van Camp, and Robin Show.

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11: All right, here we go. This is the Markley, Van Camp, and Robbins Show. I'm Scott Robbins. 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
11: Unfortunate. Yes.
12: Yes. Mm-hmm. 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
12: President Trump overseas, meeting with the president of France, Emmanuel Macron, talking about this Iran deal. And, of course, there's been a lot of conflicting reporting going out. And I think the administration is trying to get ahead of it. Like this $300 billion reconstruction payment that would come from Gulf states, apparently. That doesn't happen unless they abide by certain rules. Sanctions relief don't happen. There's been no cash released to the Islamic Republic of Iran, and the president had this to say.
13: Mr. President, does the deal reach involve any sanctions relief for Iran? When would that go into
14: effect? No, it doesn't. Well, they have to. It's really a behavioral thing. If they do what they're supposed to do, that starts taking effect.
12: There you go.
11: Or are they in a tin shed?
12: Well, it's France, you know, third world country. You gotta make do with what you got. Boy, he does sound raspy, though.
11: He does.
12: But he's up until like, he was up until 3 o'clock in the morning, got on a plane, flew to Europe. Yeah.
11: And he's 80.
12: And he's 80. Yep.
11: Dang. Makes me tired thinking about it.
12: I'm 39 and it makes me tired thinking about keeping that schedule. I wouldn't stand up for all those fights, man.
11: No,
12: please.
11: He couldn't. He couldn't leave.
12: Right.
11: I mean, he couldn't go, well, I got to go to bed now. I got to get up and get out of here. You got to hang around. And he didn't have far to go anyway. I wonder if he walked home last night.
12: Walked home?
11: Yeah, the president.
12: Oh, just like walked into the White House?
11: Like he just walked right back into the White House, yeah. That's all right. I got this. Yeah. I'll walk.
12: Yeah. I happen to see this. There is a so-called non-binary scientist who was fired after she hung a pride flag or something at Yosemite. Well, she sued for wrongful termination. Well, the update here now is that the district judge has dismissed that lawsuit brought by that former employee, Shannon Jocelyn. They're like, no.
11: Well, yeah.
12: You can't do that. You can't just start hammering flags into the side of a mountain.
11: No, it's not allowed.
12: You are not allowed to do that. So a little bit of sanity happening in our court system. So just wanted to give you that update there as well.
11: No worries. We'll have two more insane ones before the week is over. But for right now, let's enjoy the same.
12: Yeah, exactly. All right. This is the Markley, Van Camp, and Robbins Show.

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6: Even though a peace deal is at hand, there's more happening behind the scenes. President Trump is threatening to impose tolls on the Strait of Hormuz if an Iran deal doesn't happen in 60 days. Trump raised the possibility in a social media post on Saturday after Iran announced it is closing the vital waterway due to ceasefire violations by the U.S. and Israel. The president said there will be no tolls during or after the ceasefire period unless imposed by the U.S. Trump added, if the deal is not completed by then, the U.S. would impose tolls for services rendered as, quote, the guardian angel to countries of the Middle East. The president is spending the weekend at Camp David monitoring negotiations with Iran in Switzerland. The Trump administration has established a new panel to try and resolve unidentified anomalous phenomena sightings. Rob Martier has the story.
7: Oh, they're out there, and the Office of the Director of National Intelligence said the new UAP Governance Board met for the first time last week to support the president's directive on UAP transparency. So, little green men, you have been warned. As the agency said, the new council will also assist in the timely coordination and declassification of UAP-related information. Harvard astrophysicist Avi Loeb will lead the new board's UAP Science Advisory Council.
6: At least 13 people were injured in a drive-by shooting on Chicago's South Side late Friday night. Chicago police say two gunmen pulled up alongside a group of people and opened fire before fleeing in a red SUV. Officers responded to the scene shortly after 11 p.m. last night in the 200 block of West 95th Street in Roseland. And M&M makers Mars will start releasing artificial dye-free candies in August. The move comes after pressure from Health and Human Services Secretary Robert F. Kennedy Jr. I'm Jim Forbes.
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12: It's another day at the 2026 FIFA World Cup. The action started with a 5-1 victory for the Netherlands over Sweden in Houston. Then Germany defeated Ivory Coast 2-1 in Toronto. The last match of the day featured Tunisia and Japan in Monterey. On Friday, the U.S. beat Australia 2-0, advancing to the knockout round. The U.S. also clinched first place in Group D after Turkey lost to Paraguay later that night. The next game for Team USA will be Thursday against Turkey. Los Angeles Mayor Karen Bass has declared a local emergency as crews continue battling a warehouse fire in the Boyle Heights neighborhood. The blaze broke out Wednesday at the Lineage Logistics Cold Storage Facility and continues to send smoke into that area, impacting air quality. Bass says the declaration will help bring in more resources for firefighting and recovery efforts. The NYPD is investigating after a woman with a slash wound to her neck was found dead inside her Brooklyn home on Saturday. Lisa Salvati has more.
13: Police say officers responded to the two-story building near 85th Street and 4th Avenue in Bay Ridge around 9 a.m. The New York Daily News reports first responders found the victim, Maria Santos Flores, dead at the scene. The victim's husband, Santos Hernandez, says he got a call at work from Flores' sister, who had visited the home and found her body at the bottom of the stairs. Santos says he doesn't know if it was a robbery or she fell, and that cops are gathering more information. The victim had two children, an 18-year-old son and 14-year-old daughter. In New York, I'm Lisa Salvati.
12: And Toy Story 5 may be the biggest movie of the year so far. Deadline says the latest entry in the Disney Pixar franchise is not only on track to have the biggest debut weekend of 2026, but potentially the largest over the last 2 years. I'm Jim Forbes.
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16: 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Gary McNamara and Eric Harley talk about everything from politics to social issues and news of the day. 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
17: All across America, we are Red Eye Radio. He's Eric Harley and I'm Gary McNamara. Welcome and good morning. All right, so Kevin Warsh and the Fed decided to maintain the fund rate as it is.
18: All right.
17: Won't increase interest rate or the interest rate or lower it.
18: Okay.
17: It was a 12-0 vote.
18: Okay.
17: Despite a previous public view of some of the governors that a rate increase was called for.
18: Right.
17: It was 12-0, though.
18: Yeah. Yeah, they apparently worked it out, I guess. I don't know if Kevin Warsh got in there. I don't know if it's like the, on Capitol Hill when they go through their minutes and then, you know, you get somebody to wrangle the votes or whatever, but ultimately, no move. And I suspect we're not going to see one this year. I don't think we're going to see one. I don't think we'll see a decrease. If everything remains as is with Iran on the domestic markets front, then I still think they're probably going to hold steady. We'll see about next year. We'll see where it goes from there. But after the election, you know, things change politically for the president, and that's the one asterisk in the Iran deal is, okay, Iran violated the agreement. You know, again, at this point, I don't believe this is going to happen. But I leave the asterisk there as a possibility long term that, you know, he gets into November or December and they're not doing what they said they were going to do. Imagine that. Iran signing something and then not living up to that agreement. I mean, I know that sounds crazy.
19: Well,
18: so we'll see.
19: You know, I was thinking of the whole overview of this, and it comes down to this. You know, when the president decided to do this, even though we believe that the effort to destroy their ability to produce nuclear weapons, to use ballistic missiles, and not fund their proxies, which are the three reasons the president went in,
18: yeah,
19: were absolutely the right thing to do. We said the problem and the challenges he faced in February are a few. One, the belief that if you don't put boots on the ground or limited boots on the ground, that you can win this. His argument was, if we keep taking out levels of government, they will eventually get the message and the people will revolt.
18: Yeah.
19: Regime change is what he promoted, even though they said, we're not doing regime change. And he said just this week, oh, we never wanted to do regime change. Stop it. Yeah. Yes, you did.
18: Yeah.
19: You know, you can't say, we didn't want regime change. Doggone it. The Kurds stole all the weapons we were trying to get to the citizens. Stop it.
18: Yeah.
19: Don't, for God's sakes. You may be, hey, JD, you may be able to get away with that on The View, but they're idiots.
18: Right.
19: You know, but, and so we said, whenever you are depending on something outside of what you control, and if you listen to the show, this is what we said, and that's the people, you know, going through a revolution, because you're taking out levels of government, you're putting something in there isn't under your control. That's a gamble. And it turned out to be a gamble that didn't work.
18: Right.
19: But we had said, we don't know if you use the military power that you have and your covert people on the ground, we know we can target individuals. That the whole goal then should have become targeting every level of government that took that took charge.
18: Right.
19: Whoever they were, wipe them out. You can't get a deal today. There is an unconditional surrender, as you said was your goal.
18: Yeah.
19: The second thing we said, we don't know why he's doing it right now because of inflation. Because it limits the time that you can do it based on the fact that the party that you represent is getting, and your administration is getting absolutely destroyed in every poll, including every Republican poll on the economy that's all based on prices. Mm-hmm. And if you go in to raise gasoline prices, you can't down the line come out and say, well, we can't finish the war because of gasoline prices. Don't do it now. If you're going to do anything, you take out, you continue what we did last year. Last year when Israel, with the United States help, went in and took out, you know, the nuclear stuff. And then when we went back in again, as we all know, but we did it once last year, they didn't close the Strait of Hormuz.
18: Right.
19: So when you look at it, the two things that were most important that differed from the policy of what you agreed with Israel, which was taking out their ability to produce nuclear weapons. The other two were ballistic missiles and funding the proxies, and you've given up completely on them.
20: Yep.
19: If you would have told us in February that your goal was to go to war with Iran with the conclusion to produce the memorandum of understanding where you admit you cannot control the Strait of Hormuz, and as the spokesperson said yesterday, the Strait will be toll-free for 60 days, and then they can toll it.
20: Yeah, right.
19: Or they can do fees or whatever.
20: Mm-hmm.
19: If there isn't one Republican that would have agreed to do what you are proposing.
20: Nope. Nope.
19: You were warned by your own advisors. And this goes back to the guy who said, you need to let him govern. You need to let him govern. You need to let him govern. Well, it doesn't matter what we say. They're going to govern however they feel to govern anyway.
20: Yeah.
19: But the fact is, how he governed did not work out.
20: Nope.
19: It didn't get us what he said the goals of the United States were. And if you're going to give up on the ballistic missiles and the funding of the proxies, which attack, you know, and has been responsible for killing American citizens and U.S. soldiers, then why did you do everything else instead of just wipe out the nuclear stuff and do it again? Sorry, you're doing it again. Because they weren't closing the Strait of Hormuz over that.
20: No.
19: And so nothing that they're saying right now makes any sense if you take just 1 minute to do any type of basic critical thinking about what the president said and where it is now. And there isn't one Republican that would have said, all right, let's go to war with Iran so we can get a 14 or whatever it is, 14, 15 point memorandum of understanding where we basically say we can't defeat Iran, because that's what the president said yesterday. He said can't beat Iran.
20: Right.
19: Mind-boggling. Nobody would have, they would have said, no, Mr. President, continue the policy, keep the sanctions on, and you keep rebombing whatever nuclear stuff they try to build up again. You bomb that again, you bomb that again, you make sure they don't have the nuclear weapons, you keep the sanctions on, you keep them poor. Nobody, not one Republican, would have backed the president if he would have said, I'm going to war to get a memorandum of understanding, which means that all the gains that when we have the when we sign the memorandum of understanding will be in Iran's favor.
20: It's so confusing after yesterday. I'm starting to think that's the play. Baffle them with BS. And then walk away. You know, because the signature is done. Well, both signatures are done. And in my mind, you shouldn't have to defend the deal you made. Why is it they think they have to? And they're still defending it.
19: Well, and bring up strawmen. That's the thing.
20: They have to make it up as they, you know, the whole with J.D. Vance, 100,000 troops thing. That's a straw man argument. Someone may have thrown that out on social media as hyperbole, but that wasn't there wasn't this the collective saying you would need 100,000 troops on the ground. No, you'd need, and they know it. They said it. Troops to get the uranium. We'd have to go in to get that. I can't tell you how many would be needed. But if we're taking out, it's a two-tier mission, in my opinion, to really accomplish and conquer the enemy. Is you're taking out the regime, which after yesterday, they have no desire to do. Regime change was on the table up until yesterday, apparently. Because now they're making it clear. Oh, we like these guys. Hey, yeah. They should have a few missiles. What? They should have some uranium, too.
19: Well, yeah, that's,
18: Let's just take that point.
20: Yeah, let's just, why not?
18: Right. It's just unbelievable.
20: I mean, I'm not certain someone hasn't slipped me some edibles. I can't guarantee you that.
19: Could you share some with me over here? I just, this sobriety is killing me today.
20: I saw where a few states are now doing
19: what?
20: Swabs, your saliva. They're not doing, no breathalyzer, no. They want to know what drugs completely are in your system. Now, they can't use that for prosecution. They can only use it to further investigate. That officer can further investigate if you've got drugs in your system. Yeah. You know, so it doesn't provide a basis for guilt at that point. Only further tests, I guess, roadside tests especially. It's everyday drivers, commercial drivers, truckers, and everything else. Only like three states so far have taken it on. They believe it's going to spread like wildfire, though. But somebody should swab me. Because I'm not sure that someone hasn't slipped something to me.
19: Somebody slipped you, Mickey?
20: You know, well, I'll tell you. I take, and it's a thing. I do find the sugar-free gummies, but I take, like, my magnesium as a sugar-free gummy. The only one I refuse to take is the advertisement I saw the other day for gummy hydration gummies. And they promoted it as... No messing with the mixing and all of that mess. You mean mixing with water, the most important part of hydration? But it feels like I am in some weird movie going down some rabbit hole that never ends. This week has been weird. Plattner who? You know,
19: advice to the Republican Party: don't be involved in an issue that's so controversial to your party that we forget about the Nazi.
20: Right. That is so confusing and convoluted that we look at the Nazi over in Maine and go, "Oh yeah, that's yesterday's news."
18: Way to campaign there, GOP.
19: I much more enjoyed our Nazi discussions over this discussion.
20: Oh my gosh! I pray this ends with a big surprise and a primetime address to the people in the coming months. At some point, by the president, we have conquered the regime. And we have the uranium.
19: Well, you know, the thing is, he admitted that we can't beat Iran yesterday, then he came out and goes, they don't agree with this deal. If we can't cover it, we're going to bomb the hell out of them. Well, wait a minute.
20: Well, what?
19: We don't get it. It doesn't make any sense. If they're great people, why would you bomb the hell out of them? And the other thing is, too, I mean, the whole thing last week when he said, it was after the New York Post said, you know, the president is being played for a sucker. And he came out and said the next day, we're being played for a sucker, which means I'm being played for a sucker. And then the next day he's like, these are great people here and we could really deal with them. It's just like, you're right. It is like we're on drugs.
20: I feel like somebody has dosed me with something.
19: Jeez. Unbelievable. Unbelievable.
20: Yeah.
19: We are Red Eye Radio.
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0: He's Eric Cronin. I'm Gary McNamara. This is one of the audio cuts of the president that, and video that people saw, which was like, whoa. And it's the president saying if the Iran deal doesn't work out, he'll blame J.D. Vance. And Howard Lutnick's there laughing up. You've got Marco Rubio there. There isn't a hint of any joy at all. And you know, I've seen him with the president.
1: Yeah.
0: A joke is made.
1: Right.
0: You know, the one, what was the story that was out there that, every single person, it was Rubio and it was, oh, I forgot who else it was, Rubio and somebody else. Hegseth, they said, wasn't for it, and Rubio wasn't for it, but it was Rubio and someone else that were vehemently against it, but everybody in that room, they said, was against this deal. Only the president wanted it. But here he is. Here's this audio. Here we go. Let's go.
2: This way, if it works out, I'm going to take the credit. If it doesn't work out, I'm blaming JD. You better be careful, JD. He's going to turn his plane around and get the hell out of here. Yeah.

0: Yeah, I like that idea.
1: And you've got Luttnick laughing like crazy on his one side.
2: Yeah.
1: And Marco Rubio as stone-faced as I've ever seen him.
2: Yeah.
1: But what I thought interesting was even J.D. Vance, according to the one article, and again, they're source stories, whether they're true or not, but the article was making the case that J.D. Vance was actually not for what the president was doing.
2: Right. J.D. Vance and Marco Rubio and Hegseth. You mean early on, J.D. Vance didn't want him to go into Iran?
1: No, J.D. Vance didn't want this.
2: The deal.
1: What was told him, there's a lot of, he doesn't, again, he probably wouldn't have done this, but he didn't like the way this deal was being done and how it would be presented to the American people. No. And you could see the struggle he's had with it because he's had to bring out straw men. He knows he's doing it.
2: Yeah. Yeah.
1: But
2: I don't know anybody out there that's had a consistent message.
1: No.
2: From this administration.
1: Like the look on Rubio's face.
2: Oh, man.
1: Man, unbelievable.
3: May 15, 9 a.m. Two women quietly waiting at the doctor's office. Woman 1 says, "Cold day, huh?" Woman 2, "What's that?" Woman 1, "Kinda cold today." Woman 2, "Yeah, wasn't expecting that." Woman 1, "What is it, 47 degrees? Woman 2, "No, more like 45. Woman 1, yeah, makes sense. At least it's not raining. Woman 2, "That would be sad." Woman 1, "So sad." Woman 2, "Ah, the weather." Woman 1, "Crazy." 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

0: 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Eric Harley and Gary McNamara on Red Eye Radio.
1: And he is Eric Harley, and I'm Gary McNamara. 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All right, a little bit of soccer-adjacent talk.
2: Soccer-adjacent.
1: Soccer-adjacent.
2: I'm not on board for soccer. You might call me soccer-adjacent.
1: Well, the reason I say this because I just, the number of articles out there and even, you know, TV stories on the fact that, wow, people are really having a good time in the United States. Europeans are coming in. They're like,
2: they're loving the U.S.
1: The abundance of things and the restaurants and just everything. It's not what we thought it was going to be.
3: Yeah.
1: And that's what happens when you judge the United States by how your own media in Europe covers the United States. And as we've said, there is the inside the beltway, which is all the arguing going on every day, which seems like the United States is at war with each other each and every day. Mm. And there's normal people interacting, doing business, involved in charities and clubs and having fun and, you know, playing sports. One of the things I saw, somebody said, my God, you guys have so many huge stadiums. You know, what are they for?
2: High school football.
1: Well, that was all over the country. I mean, but wow, that you could apply that to Texas. That's right.
2: Yeah, right.
1: High school football.
2: What's that big stadium in Arlington? That's Arlington High School. No, the other one. Oh, yeah, the Cowboys thing. Yeah.
1: Well,
2: the high schools have a dome. Not true, but
1: there might be some of the high school football stadiums. But you know, the thing that caught me is where I golf all the time. I golf at a particular golf club most of the time.
2: Yeah.
1: I haven't golfed much in the last year. I just haven't had time. Since my dad got sick, I just haven't had the time to golf much, and with everything else and traveling. Yeah. And then I had some injuries too, and right now the next goal is October, because the last thing I want to do is golf now. What I realized, when you get a little bit older, you do not like, even though I really like 80 degree temperatures, I don't like golfing when it's 97 to 105. It is no fun.
2: Yeah.
1: And so when I'll start practicing probably in September and play. But I did go to the driving range because I played in a tournament in April. I went like 3-4 times to the driving range at the golf club that I golf at. And it's Mansfield National in Mansfield, Texas. Mm. That's where I golf most of the time.
2: Okay.
1: Right. And I'm with the whole World Cup coming up. They're like, wow, they're at this new 7,000 seat stadium in Mansfield, Texas.
2: Yeah.
1: And I look at the map, I'm like, it's right next to the driving range. I just hit balls there a month ago. What are you talking about? There's no stadium there. So I had to go back and I drove over there. Now, they got a bunch of roads closed, but when I got to the right point, I went, oh, right beyond the, oh my, look at that. It's a, you know, it's got a roof over the, you know, roof over, it's a totally brand new modern 7,000 seat soccer stadium. I'm like, and I guess that when you live in a place that is expanding as quickly as the Dallas-Fort Worth area is, you just miss these things. I had a buddy of mine in Florida was talking about the fact that he was like, you know, we got a big apartment complex near us, and now traffic's getting worse. And I'm like, oh, man, you've got to come and visit where I am. And you think, because when I was there, he was showing me the apartments.
2: Yeah.
1: I went, that's nothing. We have cities of apartments that are growing up, that are growing.
2: Yeah.
1: Actually growing. It's almost like they're being planted and they're growing. I mean, it's unbelievable, the construction of apartments within probably a 5-mile radius of where I live. I mean, thousands upon thousands of units.
2: Wow.
1: And so, but I just thought it was really interesting that, you know, that, you saw the one English bar that opened here.
2: Mm-hmm.
1: And they had said that after 5,000 drinks. Now, the ownership said, well, it wasn't 5,000 drinks these people had, but there were so many people partying because England is in town.
2: Right.
1: And it was just, they were just like, I showed video of it. Fire marshal had to close it down.
2: Too many people, huh?
1: Too many people. Yeah, it was just absolutely.
2: Wow. Yeah. There used to be a British pub not far from my house in the city that's the next one over. I'm not sure if they're still there. But, any time there was a soccer match on, I heard it was full. So, not sure if it's still there or not. But, yeah, look, welcome to America. Now you know why we, for the Brits, now you know why we left.
1: We couldn't handle the drunks.
2: Yeah, right. Well, that and, come on, this is so much better. You got to admit.
1: Did you see the Babylon Bee? Speaking of that,
2: no.
1: Trump does a deal with England. England has the colonies back.
2: Ouch! He concedes the colonies. Oh, sorry, New England. You're now old England again. Oh well, that's just the way it goes.
1: But I mean, it's like we know it. I mean, it's like the way people actually interact is not the way that the political class interacts.
2: Yeah, of course.
1: And so, you know, people deal with each other every day. I will tell you this story, though. I met a guy. I don't want to give him away because he's in a business, but he's in this business, and telling me that he had a complaint from one company, from one of his employees, and they said, we have a video of it. And the video showed this guy, you know, with the person. And he was saying, yes, ma'am, you know, yes, you know, yes, ma'am. And person went crazy. I'm not ma'am. Call me by my name tag. And the name tag said it.
2: Okay.
1: And he said what they had to go through to finally resolve that was unbelievable. And it was a company that had a big, you know, big contract with another company. The guy said, I call everybody ma'am or sir. If you'd like to be called that, fine. I'm not going to call anybody it. I feel that's an insult.
2: Right.
1: And it was like the human resources of that place and the man were going crazy. What are you talking about? Do you know how he goes? What are you talking about?
2: Yeah. What's wrong with you?
1: And then he also told me. He also told me he was having Hispanic guy, real great guy. I had to do some business with this person, and I found out I've become the worst of my father. And I say that looking at my father as a teenager that was always embarrassed that he would talk to anybody at any time about anything. And for some reason that irked me as a teenager.
2: Yeah.
1: I've become that person. Not at a party. If I'm at a party and there's a bunch of people I don't know, I'm probably sitting over in the corner.
2: No.
1: But one-on-one, you meet somebody with business. I had some contractors. I'm dealing with contractors now. My house is 20 years old. I got a bunch of stuff being done.
2: Mm-hmm. Mm-hmm.
1: Same thing.
2: Yeah. No, I do the same thing.
1: All of a sudden, you're into your personal life and what you're doing and what you think about stuff and where your politics. And it doesn't matter who I deal with, even if they're Democrat. I have great conversations with everyone.
2: Oh, sure. Yeah.
1: He was telling me that he had a party. And he says, you know, when you have parties, you know, it's fine. Our friends can be friends, you know, can bring friends and whatever. So sometimes you got friends of friends of friends. He said, I had a little Trump thing. Not a big thing. It wasn't like a big Trump poster, just a little Trump thing in the corner.
2: Mm.
1: This woman went bonkers at my party because I said to her, wait a minute, it's, you know, you don't even know me. You came with somebody else. This is my house. You respect my house. But just a great conversation with him. But people get along. They really do. I mean, people get along. They We do business every day. Yeah. People are involved in charities every day.
3: Yeah.
1: You know, they, you know, except in the political arena, I can't remember the last crossword I had with anyone, even when discussing politics, when it's outside the official arena of what we do, the business arena. Like, I don't do it much anymore, but what if I used to do a, you know, college thing or panel discussion or something like that, you may get it then. But I view that as the official capacity that you're in.
2: Right.
1: But anything in my personal life, and Europeans coming over going, what a great country.
2: Yeah, I love it.
1: Great.
2: I love it.
1: Man, you people are just having a good time. You got so much good here.
2: I had to take an Uber. I had my truck was in the shop. And I took an Uber back, you know, to the dealership to get to pick up my truck. And the Uber driver, I said something to him, and he said no English. And so I spoke my limited Spanish, you know, to him. And basically we talked about, I told him that, you know, he's from Cuba. He mentioned he's from Cuba. And I said, you know, here in Texas and in Florida, we have many Cubans. And, you know, so, you know, we just briefly talked. I think I told him something about, I tried to say my truck is in the shop. I think I ended up saying, my kazoo is in the zoo. I got to work on my Spanish, but I tried. But no, he was a great guy. And, you know, and I always do that too when I'm talking to people, you know, and probably for too long. They're probably looking at me going, old man, old man. Greg Warren, the stand up comedian, also great friends with Nate Bargatze. But don't hold that against him. That doesn't mean he's MAGA. Anyway, Greg Warren has that, you know, thing too. And he goes, look, if I'm like, you know, if I go to Walgreens late at night, he goes, you know, and somebody, they finally have to call extra help up to the front because there's so many people in line. He goes, let's not start conversations, especially you old guys. I know what you do. Yeah. You start these conversations. It's what we do. We talk to people.
1: It's really amazing how I don't even think about it and how comfortable it is learning about somebody else on a one-to-one basis.
2: It's just one. Yeah, I love it.
1: I had a... Uber drivers are the best for me. This weekend, like I said, I made this flight last second later on today to go see Dad. And no cars available in Buffalo at all. None. Because the people visiting Niagara Falls, not one. I've gone to five different car companies. None. And not one car.
2: Yeah.
1: I may still check during the day because sometimes they pop up.
2: Right.
1: People cancel.
2: Right.
1: But I'm going to be Ubering it everywhere. And I went, oh, wow, I'm going to have some great conversations again. Met a guy when goes back about a month and a half ago, taking an Uber, and from Pakistan.
2: Yeah,
1: turned around and looked at me. We stopped, and he says, "You need to know, America is the greatest country ever."
2: Mm-hmm. Yeah,
1: he's a citizen now.
2: Yeah, love it.
1: Greatest country.
2: Yeah, I love it.
1: There he is, you know, working 2-3 jobs at times in his life.
2: Right.
1: Still trying to figure out what he's going, but working.
2: Always working.
1: The opportunity to work.
2: Yeah. Yeah, I love it.
1: Greatest country in the world.
2: I love it.
1: We are Red Eye Radio.
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0: And I'm Gary McNamara. Yeah, so the English had a heck of a time here. I didn't hear a lot of news about the... Oh, no, I did see the story about the Japanese.
1: Yeah.
0: You saw that story, right?
1: Right, yeah.
0: That they, after it was over, excuse me, the match was over.
1: Mm-hmm.
0: Make sure
1: mm-hmm.
0: I say match.
1: Match. Mm-hmm.
0: They were cleaning up and picking up all the litter around them.
1: Right, yeah.
0: In the stands.
1: Yeah.
0: That made national news in here in the state.
1: Yeah.
0: You know, all right. over the states.
1: Right.
0: And, which is really cool.
1: And then the
0: Dutch, that was great. I mean, they were just, they were having a good old party time.
1: Well, and then the Iranian team, it's like, as soon as it's over, you guys need to be on a plane. It was like, you guys, as soon as this is done.
0: Back to Mexico. Now,
1: yeah.
0: now you saw the coach saying, you know, why are we being treated like this? We don't even know who made this call. I don't think they want anybody to defect.
1: I think that was came from their, I first believed and still believe that came from their homeland. That came from.
0: Oh, yeah. Absolutely.
1: Yeah. We need you out of there.
0: But
1: because the moment, because if they believe, if those players believe, you know, that there are, you know, there's a good chance the regime's going to fall, you know, you take every chance, right? You stay here if you can.
0: Yeah. Well, I mean, they went back to Mexico. They're coming back.
1: Right. They're coming back, but they basically don't want them hanging out. So, very interesting.
0: It is.
1: Yeah.

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4: Even though a peace deal is at hand, there's more happening behind the scenes. President Trump is threatening to impose tolls on the Strait of Hormuz if an Iran deal doesn't happen in 60 days. Trump raised the possibility in a social media post on Saturday after Iran announced it is closing the vital waterway due to ceasefire violations by the U.S. and Israel. The president said there will be no tolls during or after the ceasefire period unless imposed by the U.S. Trump added, if the deal is not completed by then, the U.S. would impose tolls for services rendered as, quote, the guardian angel to countries of the Middle East. The president is spending the weekend at Camp David monitoring negotiations with Iran in Switzerland. The Trump administration has established a new panel to try and resolve unidentified anomalous phenomena sightings. Rob Martier has the story.
5: Oh, they're out there, and the Office of the Director of National Intelligence said the new UAP Governance Board met for the first time last week to support the president's directive on UAP transparency. So, little green men, you have been warned. As the agency said, the new council will also assist in the timely coordination and declassification of UAP-related information. Harvard astrophysicist Avi Loeb will lead the new board's UAP Science Advisory Council.
4: At least 13 people were injured in a drive-by shooting on Chicago's South Side late Friday night. Chicago police say two gunmen
6: pulled up alongside a group of people and opened fire before fleeing in a red SUV. Officers responded to the scene shortly after 11 p.m. last night in the 200 block of West 95th Street in Roseland. And M&M makers Mars will start releasing artificial dye-free candies in August. The move comes after pressure from Health and Human Services Secretary Robert F. Kennedy Jr. I'm Jim Forbes.
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6: It's another day at the 2026 FIFA World Cup. The action started with a 5-1 victory for the Netherlands over Sweden in Houston. Then Germany defeated Ivory Coast 2-1 in Toronto. The last match of the day featured Tunisia and Japan in Monterey. On Friday, the U.S. beat Australia 2-0, advancing to the knockout round. The U.S. also clinched first place in Group D after Turkey lost to Paraguay later that night. The next game for Team USA will be Thursday against Turkey. Los Angeles Mayor Karen Bass has declared a local emergency as crews continue battling a warehouse fire in the Boyle Heights neighborhood. The blaze broke out Wednesday at the Lineage Logistics Cold Storage Facility and continues to send smoke into that area, impacting air quality. Bass says the declaration will help bring in more resources for firefighting and recovery efforts. The NYPD is investigating after a woman with a slash wound to her neck was found dead inside her Brooklyn home on Saturday. Lisa Salvati has more.
11: Police say officers responded to the two-story building near 85th Street and 4th Avenue in Bay Ridge around 9 a.m. The New York Daily News reports first responders found the victim, Maria Santos Flores, dead at the scene. The victim's husband, Santos Hernandez, says he got a call at work from Flores' sister, who had visited the home and found her body at the bottom of the stairs. Santos says he doesn't know if it was a robbery or she fell, and that cops are gathering more information. The victim had two children, an 18-year-old son and 14-year-old daughter. In New York, I'm Lisa Salvati.
6: And Toy Story 5 may be the biggest movie of the year so far. Deadline says the latest entry in the Disney Pixar franchise is not only on track to have the biggest debut weekend of 2026, but potentially the largest over the last 2 years. I'm Jim Forbes.
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0: Now, it's Red Eye Radio. Gary McNamara and Eric Hurley talk about everything from politics to social issues and news of the day. Whether you're up late or you're just starting your day, welcome to the show from the Relief Factor Studios. This is Red Eye Radio.
13: All across America, we are Red Eye Radio. He is Eric Carley, and I'm Gary McNamara.
14: Welcome, and good morning. Thanks so much for being here.
13: Thank you. Thank you. All right.
14: Thank you.
13: So I'm a little bit behind today.
14: All right.
13: All right. Just so everybody knows, Dad's back in the hospital again. Mm-hmm. And yeah. When you're 100 years old and you're back in the hospital, it's never good.
14: Yeah.
13: So he's still fighting and everything else, but I was just so busy yesterday that, yeah. You know, I was trying to catch everything that was going on. In fact, I'm flying in later on today to go see him. And tell you one thing, he is a fighter.
14: Yeah, that's for sure.
13: What I heard today was
14: no doubt.
13: My sister was telling me they're in the room and the heart monitor's going.
14: Yeah. Yeah.
13: Turn off that damn machine.
14: You know, I said to you during the pre-show meeting, the strong minds are the ones quite often you see as the survivors. They're not often the loudest individuals either, but you know, you'll see the local news story on, you know, the lady turns 110 and her secret to longevity is
13: whiskey.
14: You know, usually it's
13: a shot a day, a
14: shot of whiskey before every meal. And I eat 9 times a day, but no, it's always something, you know, and great wisdom, but you can tell there's a strong mind there. Your father has a very strong mind. I know my father has a strong mind, strong will, and his doctors are amazed at his ability to manage everything. He reminds me, my dad reminds me of you managing your type 2 diabetes, because my dad is doing everything to the T of what his doctors are asking him to do to keep his numbers in order. But for my dad, it's about being around to take care of my mom. And I know that's, you know, what his, and if you knew my dad's life starting from his childhood, you would know that he had no choice but to be a fighter. Your father has that strong mind. You know,
13: yeah, he does, but it's tough at 100, especially when he's got a massive infection, but he's still hanging in. He's hanging in there a lot better than anybody thought from the beginning, day and a half ago when he first went in. So, so that's
14: well, we're praying for John.
13: Yeah, I was going to say, if you're spiritual or religious or whatever, if you say a prayer for my dad, I would really appreciate it.
14: Yeah.
13: I'm going in to, you know, see him.
14: John is a non-present contributor to this program.
13: Yes.
14: He has made contributions over the years through his son, Gary. You may know him. And those lessons, you know, the Obama lessons of my father. That's a very different book than what Gary would write. I mean, vastly different.
13: Yes, it would be completely different.
14: But we have with great joy and pride shared those lessons from both of our dads over the years. But John, you know, the DTJ, or as he says, DTJN, do the job now.
13: Oh man, that was so funny a couple of months ago when he said that to me, because he looked at me like,
14: yeah,
13: you don't have it. You know, it's like, no, no. He goes, DTJN,
14: yeah.
13: DTJN,
14: yeah.
13: Do the job the way he said it.
14: Yeah,
13: you know. And, you know, he has his coherent moments and he doesn't.
14: Sure.
13: And so for him, I'm like,
14: sure.
13: is this, what moment is this?
14: Right.
13: And he goes, no, that's not it. It's DTJN. I'm like, oh man, he's just drifting. He doesn't.
14: Right.
13: He goes, do the job now.
14: Yeah. You know,
13: oh my God.
14: But that's one of those leadership things. You know, both of our dads have been leaders, you know, in their careers. And that's one of those leadership things, you know, get on it.
13: Oh, that was just, and the only thing that was disappointing is I was in the room alone.
14: Yeah.
13: None of my brothers and sisters, you know, weren't there, or my niece, because they all know it. Everybody knows.
14: Yeah.
13: In the family, DTJ. I mean, everybody knows it.
14: Yeah.
13: And it's like, you know, I gotta do DTJ.
14: Yeah.
13: DTJ. So, and by the way, for people that never heard that before, what that means is stop whining, get the job done.
14: Yeah, do the job.
13: Yeah.
14: You know,
13: because we'd always.
14: I'll tell you, I've applied it, not to, you know, get into details, but I've applied it in very important personal things in my life. That where, you know, I felt like I was getting a message from God, and in part, John McNamara, you know, it was, look, you know, this is the job. This is what you've got to do in this case. it may not be work related, but it's the task that you need to do, the what you need to do in order to make, you know, this work or whatever it is.
13: I know it's personal and I know what you're talking about because it related it to me, and I told it to my dad.
14: Yeah.
13: Just so you know, and he went,
14: It changed my life.
13: It made him very, very humble.
14: That decision changed the trajectory of my life in a positive way and forever. Yeah. So I'm eternally grateful. And we're praying for him.
13: Yeah. So hopefully he can fight this and win. So we'll keep you, we'll keep everybody, updated. I really don't have to, you know, it's interesting because I really don't have to say a lot about my dad at one period because I've said it so long over such a long period of time that everybody sort of knows, you know, they just sort of, everybody listens and, you know, even on social media, you know, and, you know, friends, whatever, they all know.
14: Right.
13: They all know my dad. So, but, you know, we'll be flying in later on, today and we'll check out to see how he is. I'll tell you this though, because this was I was going back in 2 weeks. So I actually wasn't going back this weekend.
14: Mm.
13: And so I made the flight and everything at the last moment. I was able to get a hotel. You can't find a rent-a-car in Buffalo.
14: Wow.
13: Can't find one. I mean, because why? Niagara Falls.
14: Wow.
13: Everybody visits after between June.
14: Oh, yeah.
13: Labor Day.
14: It's that season, right?
13: Yep.
14: Okay.
13: Yep.
14: Yeah,
13: and,
14: so here
13: and
14: we are.
13: So not sure what's going on next weekend. And it's like the thing is, a car rental is the one thing where you get hit.
14: Yeah.
13: You know, but for my hotel, I can cancel one day before. And for plane flights, you can cancel right up to it. And you can't get you'd have to pay a lot. I love it. If you want to get a refund, the ticket price is $300. If you actually wish to get a refund, it will be $4,000. And, but there's no expense if you get it for the credit.
14: Right.
13: And for me, I fly all the time, so it doesn't matter if I get the credit.
14: Yeah,
13: I'm not looking for, a lot of people don't fly a lot. They want the refund.
14: Yeah.
13: I just, you know, I get the credit. So, and for my hotel and for, parking at DFW and the airlines, I, you know, can cancel right up to the end and get it. Cars, you can't. They're going to charge you something. So I was even looking. Yeah. I don't know what the schedule is.
14: Right.
13: You know, like for next weekend, I just don't know, depending on how my father does. And so I'm like, should I make it now? Should I not make it now? You know, it's and so I have to look to see what the, you know, what it all is. But it's just interesting how cars will charge. I think it's $50 if you cancel outside of 24 hours. If you don't, you have to pay, I think, $150 or something.
14: Mm.
13: And then if you don't show up, you owe the entire thing. But but it's okay. I won't be there. I'm only there for a day and a half, and I'll be Ubering it, you know, everywhere. So and the thing is, this is the savior. Mm. There's a Tim Hortons in the hospital.
14: Oh,
13: that's open 24/7.
14: What a brilliant idea that is.
13: I know
14: that's a great idea.
13: Tim Hortons. We always
14: perfect location. Yeah, I mean, for families who are visiting, and you know that because. That's kind of one of those things that when in the moments where if you're visiting a hospital, it's quite often not for a good reason, unless it's the birth of a child.
13: Right.
14: You know, but you look at situations like that. And if you're from that region, a Tim Hortons can be that respite for the moment, right?
13: Mm-hmm.
14: Where you go in and, you know, just take a break and take your mind off things and grab some coffee or something.
13: Well, that's what I told my sister. I said, look, since the visiting hours start at 7 a.m., I said, I'm going to go to sleep at the hotel, wake up, take the Uber. You know, instead of going over to your place, I'll go straight to the hospital, have breakfast at Tim Hortons, and I'll take care of Dad. You know, I'll be there for if you guys want a little bit of rest for a little bit.
14: Sure.
13: You know, I'll take care of it at that point. The only thing is, I think about this, is that the hospital is, and this goes back maybe, trying to think, was I even working here at the point?
14: Mm.
13: It was one time where my mom got real sick.
14: Yeah.
13: And it probably was about 15, 17 years ago.
14: Mm.
13: And I talked to my dad, and they were at that same hospital.
14: Mm.
13: And my dad said, he said, oh, yeah, she's okay. And I could tell in his voice he wasn't.
14: Mm.
13: She wasn't. So I flew in, didn't even tell him, and I showed up. And he goes, why did you come? And I said, I heard it in your voice.
14: Yeah.
13: Heard something in your voice. And he said, yeah, we didn't think she was going to make it last night.
14: Yeah.
13: And so, but that, and so that always sits me when I go to that hospital. It's like always in the back of my mind.
14: Yeah.
13: But like I said, he's a fighter right now, and he's a fighter. And like he was singing. That was the best part. Actually singing.
14: He's singing McNamara's.
13: He was singing McNamara's band with my sister yesterday.
14: I love
13: it. Just like, you know.
14: Yeah.
13: Where are you doctors and nurses? You know. It's like and I will say that part of that is the dementia, because my father is not like that, where he would ever talk loud.
14: Well,
13: except when he was yelling at me.
14: My mother-in-law, who has a beautiful singing voice, quite often will break out in songs. She's I think they call it stage 3 or level 3 dementia. She's advanced dementia. And she, when we're there, she will often break out in song. And that's the one thing we can connect with her. You and I have talked about that, where the song just comes to their minds. So.
13: It blows my mind, yeah. You know, and I wonder, they probably won't allow it in the hospital, but if we bring in this harmonica, he'll start playing it, and you sit there and you're going, that's when you say, how the hell does the brain work?
14: Glenn Campbell, family said, if he picked up a guitar, he didn't lose a thing.
13: I know.
14: You know,
13: and my father would just start playing, and on his 100th birthday 2 months ago, he did, yeah. you know, put off the harmonica,
14: yeah.
13: And he wasn't in the greatest cognitive state, and it was like, well, Dad, you're 100. No, I'm not. We all burst out laughing.
14: Yeah.
13: And then when we gave him the harmonica, so play Happy Birthday. And then 5 minutes later, there he is singing with us with the birthday cake and everything else. And it was all great. So like I said, if you're spiritual or religious, say a prayer for my dad.
14: Yeah, I'll be
13: seeing him later on today, and hopefully he pulls through this.
14: Yeah.
13: So interesting day yesterday.
14: Well,
13: got an interesting post on X that we want to go through,
14: sure.
13: Even though it didn't age well.
14: It didn't age well, and it was, I think it was respectful in regards to the way it was written. I think it was thoughtful in how it was written, and I certainly appreciated that. Quite often it starts with, you guys don't know, and it's when it starts with, you guys, it's like, okay.
13: Yeah.
14: But it
13: any
14: was,
13: response, it's, or, sorry, you're right, with you guys.
14: Yeah, you guys are wrong. Like, okay, we get it. And some people do get upset, but we're on, and that's usually when we're on the same side, you know, and even when we're on the same side, and it appears we're on the same side as this listener, but it didn't age well. It was written, you know, very, very early in the morning, and then the day's events kind of, you know, changed things around. But yeah,
13: it was basically the only defense that you had Republicans making, who were saying, we don't know what it is. Everybody is speculating.
14: Yeah.
13: And as we said, we always, if there's something out there, if there's a source story, we said, we always say it could be this or it could be that or
14: sure.
13: It could be that. We've always done that. But everything that we said during the week.
14: Yeah.
13: Everything that we said from the source stories that came out were right about what was in the deal.
14: Right.
13: So that's why we said it didn't age well for him, because he was talking about the fact that there may be there was nothing top secret in there. Nothing top secret, nothing. And so we'll get to that coming up here, and just so much else to talk about out there. The Fed.
14: Yeah.
13: Yeah.
14: Well, this is exactly what I said about, you know, the whole thing with Warsh or whoever you were going to replace Jerome Powell with. The nature of the Fed, which should have been the criticism all along. Look, I have a problem with the Federal Reserve, and, you know, if you want to go full Rand Paul, well, we should audit the Federal Reserve or whatever. And those, you know, those concerns, you had some at the Fed, that wanted to raise, that were in favor of raising interest rates. But it doesn't look like, I don't think we're going to see a lowering of the interest rates anytime between now and the end of the year. I could be wrong, depending on what happens with the economy based on what happens with war. But I even then, I think the market prices that in to get us back to where we were, which means it doesn't necessarily constitute lowering those rates. Again, I could be wrong. We'll see what happens. But
13: well, what I thought was interesting is, you know, nothing happened.
14: Right.
13: And
14: yeah.
13: But the other thing that happened was, as we said, Horst came in and said, look, we're not going to give our detailed opinion every month anymore. Everybody shut up.
14: Yeah.
13: That's basically what he said.
14: Well, and you know, the markets look at that and because they're trying to figure out where interest rates might go, you know, next time, right? Next meeting.
13: Mm-hmm.
14: And here's what we'll be watching. There's a reason that they did that. And I don't disagree with Warsh's approach here, but there is something to be said about transparency. If we're not going to audit the Fed, then we want to know what you guys are thinking. And because if you make a move and then say, well, we're not going to tell you why we made the move. I mean, we're not going to go into the details of why we made the move. Well, the Fed minutes,
13: well,
14: I understand, can get very boring. Right.
13: That they're going to do.
14: No, I know they're
13: gonna
14: will, but
13: they're going to explain. But it's like where they do the thing
14: minutes.
13: Where the not even the minutes of it, but every month, basically, we're not going to be giving our opinion of where we think it's going to go, because then by the time we get to doing it, or every week or whatever,
14: the predictive territory,
13: right?
14: Thing,
13: the predictive territory. We're not going to be doing that anymore because we sort of box ourselves in by doing it.
14: Well, and again, I don't disagree with him on that. The only thing I would encourage would be going forward. Is, you know, in fact, get out of the predictive and just say, if things go this way, then this could happen. If things go this way, this could happen. But I think it's a given. I think the market's already priced those contingencies in up or down. And so, you know, that may be useless and may be wasting everybody's time. And Warsh may see that as, now you're just blowing, you know, hot air by that point. So we'll see.
13: We are Red Eye Radio.
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10: I'm Gary McNamara. I'm going to show you the situation that we're in.
11: Yeah.
10: You see the Nate Bargatze controversy, that Nate Bargatze went to the UFC 250.
11: You know, this is the thing. You do anything that's associated with Trump, and all of a sudden you're political. Now, there's been this thing with Nate Bargatze. I think, just my observation, he may tell you it's not true. I think all the comedians love him, and they call him the nicest comedian in the world, right? And he's worked with lots of liberal comedians, and he's a clean comedian. He's also a Christian. There are a couple of comedians

seen have him on their podcast, that it's, you could tell they were kind of going at him a little bit, and maybe it was friendly jabbing or not. Nate never made a big deal out of that. But if you, as a clean comedian who is a, openly a Christian, go to any event associated with Trump, how dare you? And Nate is great. He's really not political in his comedy at all.

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1: And he is Eric Carly, and I'm Gary McNamara. We are Red Eye Radio. Welcome in. Good morning. Thanks so much for being here.
2: Thank you.
1: All right. Some of the emails that, ex post communications that we've gotten, whatever, from people. This was one of the more interesting yesterday because the ones that agree with us, you know, that gets to be boring. this is Lattimore who sent this to us. And this was yesterday. In times when operational secrecy is essential to national security, the openness of our media and the public discourse presents a distinct challenge. I've long defended free speech and free press as indispensable to the constitutional order. Yet when sensitive operations require certain facts to remain unknown, not only to the public, but especially to our adversaries, the media's practice of filling every gap with speculation, partial reporting, and demands for immediate answers undermines that need. Adversaries such as Iran watch and listen, monitoring our news and talk radio to gain any advantage from the free flow of information and commentary. Meanwhile, portions of the public show little patience for incomplete knowledge and press for prompt, full answers. This subordinates strategic considerations to the appetite of disclosure. Some unknowns must remain for operations to succeed. The constant demand for transparency, though understandable, cannot always be met without real cost. Sometimes you cannot get what you want when you want it. Acceptance of limited public knowledge in critical moments paired with disciplined patience is a necessary element of sound national policy. On the last note, you voted for the man to govern. For gosh sakes, let him govern. He will either succeed or fail, and we will go from there. All right. Number one, as you know, that has been dated now, that we know that. And again, when we do speculation, when we, you know, source story, we'll say, look, this is a source story. We always tell you.
2: Yeah.
1: And we say, this is what they say. It could be that. It might not be that.
2: Right. Sure.
1: Speculation is one thing. I would say this. Iran pays a lot more attention to what the president and the vice president say than Eric and Gary. There was no top secret stuff here. That was an excuse to throw out. I mean, that's speculation right there.
2: Right.
1: You're accusing us of putting out speculation, which you're implying helps the enemy when you're saying that there is that there may be operational secrecy here, where there's no operational secrecy when you say we have a deal and then you send surrogates out to promote that deal. And then you say you shouldn't question it, or if there are stories out there, shouldn't question the politicians on it.
2: Well, and we don't speculate to the point of conclusion in a situation like this, especially because you cannot, we don't have all of the information. We'll say, if this is true, if these reports are true, if that part is accurate, if that holds, if that remains the case, we'll use those qualifiers for a reason. And it's not an out. It's just how you should approach it. If you don't, we're not sitting in the situation room.
1: Right.
2: So, and Lattimore, we appreciate your very thoughtful, message to us on X. I agree. Free speech. And I would add true journalism, the kind that people like Barry Weiss believe in, is essential to a free society. But it is when you look at a situation like this. The people come and go. The ideas remain. I don't pledge allegiance to a person. I don't vote for them and say, just let them run. Just let them run their, you know, their show. If they're doing something I disagree with, it's because I think it will come back at them and fail, and they will not be able to complete their overall mission and agenda items. And that's a concern for me. I don't have near as much confidence in the GOP in terms of Capitol Hill as I do in this president. That confidence is waning based on items from this week alone. And that's a problem. That's a problem for people like me, because I don't waver one way or the other. If it comes out, if we get it ultimately under this president, the regime is gone, and we get all of the uranium, then I will say, well done, Mr. President. And that will be it. He's a public servant. I'm not going to just hire him and let him run. I hired him to do a job. I expect that to be done.
1: Well, no, we are letting him, because this is the last part, and this is where, in my opinion, Lattimore goes to the emotional part of it.
2: Mm-hmm.
1: On the last note, you voted for the man to govern. For gosh sakes, let him govern. He will either succeed or fail. We will go from there. You and I aren't stopping him from governing.
2: Yeah, no, there's nothing that we say that can stop him from governing.
1: Right. We're responding to him governing.
2: Right.
1: And so
2: he responded to the criticism. The president responded to the criticism clearly.
1: Right.
2: And that's
1: the way that it works. But there was no top secret in here, so that blows the first part of the argument.
2: Right.
1: There was nothing top secret in here at all.
2: Yeah, because after this was written by Lattimore, they put everything out there and all the source
1: stories that we brought to you on the air, on our podcast and on our radio show,
2: mm-hmm.
1: all of it turned out to be true.
2: Yes.
1: All of it.
2: Sometimes it doesn't work that way, but in this case it did.
1: Right. When he said one last note, you voted for the man to govern. For gosh sakes, let him govern. He will succeed or fail, and we will go from there. First point, as we said, we're not stopping him from governing.
2: Mm-hmm.
1: We're commenting on, his governing and what they have said. In fact, we have been much more critical, as we will be in a couple of minutes, about the things that they said, which we believe are straw man arguments. J.D. Vance made another one yesterday. Complete straw man argument. It doesn't exist out there.
2: The 100,000 troop thing.
1: Right. When they're not being credible, when you can blow a hole through their argument, then you have a right to speculate, what are they doing?
2: Right.
1: Let me just finish this.
2: Sure.
1: And with the thing here, you voted for the man to govern. For gosh sakes, let him govern. He will succeed. Do you know what our job is?
2: This is what we do for a living.
1: That's what we do.
2: This is what we do for a living. Right. And it's not, and you're right, Gary, it's not that we're stopping him from governing, but we will, because it implies, let him govern without criticism.
1: Right.
2: That's what you're saying.
1: Yeah. And
2: but that's not what this country was founded on. And I don't care if it's somebody on our side or not. Keep in mind, if you've been paying attention, and maybe I'm not sure how long Lattimore's been listening, and we hope it's for a long time. It's all we require. Listen all of your life, every night. But if you're a new listener, and you didn't listen along the way, President Trump gets high marks where other GOP presidents didn't get. Maybe with the exception of Reagan in modern years, President Trump has accomplished a lot. This is why, by the way, this entire thing to us is disappointing. I won't say shocking, but it's because it's not over yet. And I'm putting that asterisk there.
1: Well, no,
2: along the way, the messaging has to be very clear, or you don't have to necessarily put all these things out every day, because tossing these things out every day, I saw someone say yesterday, well, he's just trying to keep the enemy confused. You're keeping your constituents confused. And keeping the enemy confused is one thing.
1: My goal is, what is the purpose of keeping the enemy confused?
2: Right, exactly. If they don't see you acting, there's no confusion. They understand you're not going to act.
1: Right.
2: They believe... Iran believes he's not going to act before November 3rd.
1: Right.
2: And they're being proven right.
1: And, for example, let's play this particular audio from J.D. Vance when he was on the Megyn Kelly show,
2: mm-hmm.
1: where this absolutely was using, this complete straw man argument. Here we go.
3: And importantly, we have a constituency right now that is saying that we're going to send boots on the ground. They want Donald Trump to send hundreds of thousands of ground troops into Iran. The best thing,
4: those
3: we need
4: Republicans.
3: People, but we need people.
1: Who?
2: Yeah, who?
1: There's Megyn Kelly saying, who? I don't know of one.
2: Yeah, I don't know of one.
1: There's a talk of having boots on the ground.
2: Someone may
1: to get the uranium, but that would be boots on the ground. After you had wiped out the government and
2: yes.
1: of the government and the agreement was there and the proper security would be there to get the, and we didn't propose that. Trump did.
2: Well, no,
1: Trump's the one that said we're going to get it.
2: Well, and he said this is what it would take.
1: Right.
2: And we've known that. And I don't know where the 100,000 number, if someone commented in terms of hyperbole, you know, you're going to send in 100,000 troops, that's hyperbole,
1: or if they
2: not
1: said,
2: to be taken seriously.
1: Or if there was a Republican out there that said, look, in order to win a war the way Trump is stating we're going to win the war,
2: yeah,
1: you know, we're going to need hundreds of thousands of ground troops, and that's not going to happen.
2: Right.
1: You know, I could see that might have been said somewhere, but Trump in was selling it was, we fight wars in a different way. And that is, as we know, Soleimani and other terrorist leaders that we've taken out. And that is, it was clear, we can win this by killing the leadership level, then the next leadership level, then the next leadership level, then the next leadership level, then the next leadership level.
2: Right.
1: We keep them underground, and then we put the, you know, we put the, you know, the blockade on. But no one, there is no one talking about hundreds of thousands. I don't know anyone talking about it unless it was used in the fact of criticizing Trump's strategy to begin with, that you can't win a war on this. And we said, well, it'd be unique because we've never, I don't know, a war where we have targeted the leadership like we have in Iran. And we said, we hope it works, and it might, but you've got to be consistent. And that means every single level of man, of leadership in that country that's related to the Iranian Revolutionary Guard, you take out. Mm-hmm. And that was the plan. And the plan was when we do that, and when we finish the job, as he said, it's almost a quote, finish the job, then the Iranian people, you can take over. And we know that was the case because the president talked about the Kurds stealing our weapons, which still that scandal has to, what do you mean they stole our weapons? How did this, you know, how did this happen?
2: Right.
1: You know, these are all totally legitimate questions that are out there, but that's a strongman argument. There was no ground, there was no groundswell for ground troops at all. No one. And that's where J.D. Vance, you know, you look at that and then you look at when he talked about, we're not going to, you know, the $300 billion isn't U.S. taxpayer money. Nobody was making
2: that argument.
1: And when you're making a straw man argument, it means you don't believe that you can convince your constituents that what you're actually doing is right. Otherwise, you tell the truth.
2: Because the $300 billion mark wasn't about, again, never was about taxpayer money. It was about the fact that you would be enriching Iran to fund their proxies all over again.
1: Right.
2: And this is not what we want. This seems like President Trump, you know, from where he began, you know, unconditional surrender. Those words were important. And now we're shaking hands with the IRGC and signing a deal.
1: We are Red Eye Radio.
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0: We're Red Eye Radio. He's Eric Carlin. I'm Gary McNamara. Welcome and good morning. I'm going to play this a quick audio cut. This is the president yesterday, okay? Here we go.
1: All right.
0: Talking about the Iran deal.
1: Yeah.
2: It's in the low 70s now.
3: That's right.
2: That's amazing. So that's what speaks. That speaks louder than words. The alternative would be a worldwide depression. You know, the stupid people want to have a worldwide depression. And they're stupid people. So you can only go so far. You drive somebody into the ground and a lot of bad things happen. Number one, the strait would never open because they don't like floating billion-dollar ships up and down a strait when there are rockets flying over them and mines all over the place. So the strait would never be open. It wouldn't be open for a long time. So we have a very hot stock market, and we have a very starting to be a very low oil price. And
0: wow. Just wow. Wow. Wow.
1: Yeah.
0: And most of the response was, well, I wonder who caused the closing of the Strait of Hormuz. How did this all happen?
1: Yeah. Yeah.
0: It's like, and then again, that the people like us that backed him on it and backed him on what he wanted to do that now he has reversed are now the stupid people who want a global recession.
1: Yeah, I feel like that cut that we played from Senator Kennedy yesterday.
0: Yes.
1: Where you just start going, what? You know, brevity is not his strong point. So we'll get into that a little bit more coming up.
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9: A bizarre incident caused one Olympic athlete to be arrested. A former U.S. Olympian has been arrested for allegedly vandalizing the Washington, D.C. reflecting pool. David Hearn is a former Olympic canoeist who competed in three summer games. The Washington Post says the 67-year-old Hearn was arrested Friday by U.S. Park police officers for allegedly destroying government property. Hearn told the Post he was on a bike ride through Washington when he spotted a piece of peeled-off paint inside the pool and reached down to touch it, and before he knew it, he was put in handcuffs. He was released Friday night and has a court appearance next month. Vice President J.D. Vance has landed in Switzerland for today's peace talks between the U.S. and Iran. Negotiations are set to begin today despite the uncertainty over the Strait of Hormuz. Iran says it has shut down the oil shipping lane in protest of Israel attacking Lebanon, which it says is a violation of the ceasefire agreement. Several hikers have died recently while hiking the Grand Canyon's inner trails. Lisa Carton has this story.
10: The National Park Service said Friday rangers and emergency personnel responded to two separate heat-related incidents on June 12th and June 16th. Park officials said emergency responders arrived to find the hikers dead on the trail. A 72-year-old man was found dead June 12th on the South Kaibab Trail, and a 67-year-old man and a 68-year-old woman were found deceased on the North Kaibab Trail on June 16th. An investigation into their causes of death is ongoing, but they appear to be heat-related. I'm Lisa Carton.
9: And at least 13 people have been injured in a drive-by shooting on Chicago's South Side. Chicago police say two gunmen pulled up alongside a group of people late Friday night and opened fire before fleeing in a red SUV. I'm Jim Forbes.
11: Wouldn't it be great if life came with a remote control? 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
9: It's another day at the 2026 FIFA World Cup. The action started with a 5-1 victory for the Netherlands over Sweden in Houston. Then Germany defeated Ivory Coast 2-1 in Toronto. The last match of the day featured Tunisia and Japan in Monterey. On Friday, the U.S. beat Australia 2-0, advancing to the knockout round. The U.S. also clinched first place in Group D after Turkey lost to Paraguay later that night. The next game for Team USA will be Thursday against Turkey. Los Angeles Mayor Karen Bass has declared a local emergency as crews continue battling a warehouse fire in the Boyle Heights neighborhood. The blaze broke out Wednesday at the Lineage Logistics Cold Storage Facility and continues to send smoke into that area, impacting air quality. Bass says the declaration will help bring in more resources for firefighting and recovery efforts. The NYPD is investigating after a woman with a slash wound to her neck was found dead inside her Brooklyn home on Saturday.
12: Lisa Salvati has more.
13: Police say officers responded to the two-story building near 85th Street and 4th Avenue in Bay Ridge around 9 a.m. The New York Daily News reports first responders found the victim, Maria Santos Flores, dead at the scene. The victim's husband, Santos Hernandez, says he got a call at work from Flores' sister, who had visited the home and found her body at the bottom of the stairs. Santos says he doesn't know if it was a robbery or she fell, and that cops are gathering more information. The victim had two children, an 18-year-old son and 14-year-old daughter. In New York, I'm Lisa Salvati.
12: And Toy Story 5 may be the biggest movie of the year so far. Deadline says the latest entry in the Disney Pixar franchise is not only on track to have the biggest debut weekend of 2026, but potentially the largest over the last 2 years. I'm Jim Forbes.
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5: 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Gary McNamara and Eric Harley talk about everything from politics to social issues and news of the day. Whether you're up late or you're just starting your day, welcome to the show from the Relief Factor Studios. 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
16: All across America, we are Red Eye Radio. He is Eric Harley, and I'm Gary McNamara. Welcome and good morning. Thanks so much for being here. You know, we had mentioned in a previous hour about the whole Nate Bargatze thing, about he's getting severely criticized for going to the UFC or UFC 250 last weekend, and it was funny because I saw posts from Democrats saying, "I hate Trump." You know, I hate Trump. I hate everything about him. But Nate Bargatze, really?
17: Yeah.
16: You're going after him?
17: Seriously.
16: It was pretty funny. It was just like, well, you're talking Nate Bargatze. And it's like, and then Nate said, "I'm not political." And it's like, well, you sort of have to understand what's going on in the world, Nate.
17: Yeah. Well, you know, I mean, it's, but you know what? If it's a historic event, Nate is friends with Joe Rogan. They've known each other for years. He's been on Joe's show several times. He's a comedian, and if you get access to something like that and you're non-political, you'd want to look at it and go, yeah, I want to see what this is all about. You know, I mean, there's nothing wrong with that. But, of course, with the left, you can't do anything. You're practically MAGA if you do anything. The Knicks are going to the White House. The owner of the Knicks
16: said,
17: yeah, Donald Trump and I have been friends for years, and we're going to the White House.
16: Did you see the one player of the, I can't think of the player's name on the Knicks.
17: Yeah.
16: But apparently he played in Texas. He played probably for San Antonio or whatever.
17: Yeah.
16: I don't know if he played for San Antonio or who he played for, but
17: yeah.
16: They said, "What do you think about Texas?" He goes, "I miss Texas.
17: Yeah,
16: I miss the taxes."
17: I bet he does. Yeah. Yeah.
16: Because we had talked about it with the whole, you know, this goes back 15 years ago, was it? Maybe 10, 12 years ago with the whole Phil Mickelson thing.
17: Oh, yeah.
16: Phil Mickelson complained. Remember how he was attacked? You know, the left went bonkers at him when he said, what are you talking about? And we figured it out. We actually did the figuring. And we said, okay, there's he'd be paying, what was it, 13% tax?
17: Yeah.
0: in 13% tax there and zero in Florida for income tax.
17: Right.
0: And then we figured it out based on what his earnings were and what his earnings looked like they were going to be over the next 10 years, which if he hadn't destroyed his career.
17: Yeah.
0: He might, because I still think going to live was the wrong thing for him because he didn't need the golf money.
17: Right.
0: You know, if you're talking about long term, he was viable. He could have become another Arnold Palmer in being a spokesperson for the rest of his life and making mega dollars on it. He had that image.
17: Right.
0: Going to live killed that. Now, he got the money up front. Why he did it, you know, it's his choice. But when you look at going back to the original thought, we figured out that it could cost him over a period of 10 years, $80 to $100 million.
17: Yeah.
0: And we went, I don't care how much money you make, who in their right mind is going to give up $80 to $100 million when you actually put it that way? So when I saw the guy from the Knicks say that, I miss Texas a lot. I miss the taxes or the lack of taxes. It should have been, but I understood what he meant.
17: Yeah.
0: But the Nate Bargatze thing, because when I see him, you know, the funny thing is I don't look at him like any other comedian. I look at him as being this very gentle guy who's just sort of going through life with observations, not the same as Seinfeld,
17: right?
0: But a much more calmer thing, like sort of this, sort of a less sarcastic Norm MacDonald.
17: Yeah. Well, go ahead.
0: More like inquisitive.
17: Yeah. Well, and it's a lot. It's often self-deprecating humor.
0: Exactly.
17: He talked about in The Tennessee Kid, which was, I think, his first Netflix special several years ago. He talks about, he goes, you know, I played golf one day, and then I had to drive after that, you know, to drive home or to his next destination. I forget which. But I was, you know, going to just change my shirt, you know. My shirt was sweaty, and I'm going to change my shirt. So I opened up, you know, the back of my car. I was changing my shirt, had my shirt off. He goes, and an older guy walks to me and goes, Olivia? I don't know what's worse is that the guy didn't recognize, you know, that I wasn't his wife, or the fact that he thought maybe I looked like his wife. You know, I'm paraphrasing the joke, but I mean, he's got so many great, so much great material over the years. Number one touring comedian, I believe 2 years in a row. Nashville based. He, I think, and Dusty Slay have done such a great job, I think, for comedy and clean comedy. Dusty Slay is just hilarious. He's the real deal. And the same with Nate Bargatze. Nate's dad opens for him. He's a former magician, former clown. He's actually, Nate's, I think, first album was called Yelled At by a Clown. Man, it's great material, but he's a nice guy.
0: Speaking of celebrities and sports and everything. Oh, by the way, I did see that. What's his name? Dana White. That's his name.
17: He
0: said he'd never do this again. Apparently he lost a ton of money.
17: Yeah. Well, yeah.
0: Doing this. So he said, not doing it again. So we're glad we did it, but it's a one time thing. But when you look at, sports in general, I just want to mention it, the whole Pride Day thing with the San Francisco Giants. You saw about that, right? Where the San Francisco Giants, they had, you know, Pride Night. And you had to wear, I think it was a hat or whatever, Pride hat. Everybody, you must wear it. You have no choice.
17: Mm.
0: And so you had some of the players put Bible verses on it who were Christian.
17: Mm-hmm.
0: And the Major League Baseball has threatened them. Interesting article. It says the culture wars in pro sports go on for now. Talking about how the culture wars are working in reverse. I said this a few years back. Part of the problem, you know, before we even get to the pride thing, because I've been saying this for the longest time, gay pride, white pride, black pride, all ridiculous. It's stupid. And I've been saying that since I've been a talk show host. It's stupid. I don't have anything against any of those people.
17: Right.
0: Pride is not based on what you are. It's what you accomplish.
17: Yeah, it's who you are, yeah. What you do as a person.
0: What you do character. As a person. Right. It's a stupid, stupid, stupid thing to be talking about.
17: Yeah. Right.
0: You know, because, you know, I won't go into it, but, you know, Norm MacDonald did the same thing, but in a much more cruder way.
17: And I'm glad you won't go into it.
0: Yes, exactly. Right.
17: Almost zero of that material can be aired.
0: Yes. But the point was you haven't accomplished anything.
17: Right.
0: And that's what how people generally view pride. But the other thing is the big thing that the LGBTQ did was add the T, because now pride represents the mutilization of children.
17: Yeah.
0: Now pride, gay pride, represents men, the misogyny and sexism of the radical transgender movement.
17: Mm-hmm. Mm-hmm.
0: Now it endorses. And I don't know if major league owners have even thought about it. Now it endorses naked men in girls' bathrooms.
17: Yeah.
0: It endorses the misogyny and sexism that we saw and the threats against women in college sports and women who say, no, we ought to be able to have our own sports.
17: Yeah.
0: And that's one of the reasons that it's getting so much pushback now,
17: right,
0: and is going to continue to do it, because you took it to a level. I mean, the whole pride thing to begin with is stupid. It's just stupid. It doesn't make any sense. Pride's what you accomplish, not what you are.
17: Right. Right.
0: And, but that's one, but that's long gone. People have already accepted. But I'm just going to say pride is what you are, because you should be proud about what you are. Shut up.
17: It is your character. You know,
0: right, it's your character.
17: My oldest granddaughter turns 21 today. 21. Wow. And I think to myself, my wife and I were having this discussion that our children and our grandchildren, the people that they are, how they conduct themselves, they're not perfect, but we're proud of the way they conduct themselves. They're good people. They're not as good as their grandparents, but that's, you know, they'll get there with time.
0: Does she have age pride? Is there 21 pride?
17: Right.
0: I can drink.
17: Well,
0: man.
17: Apparently she's going out with friends tonight, and I have been told they're going to Uber, and that's a good thing. But, you know, it's not really about that. In fact, I think for her health, it's not something that appeals to her. But yeah, no, she's always been about helping others. She's extremely strong, positive. You know, and like all people, she's had her ups and downs in life, you know, where moments where, you know, she was sad, or maybe thinks that she didn't do a good job at this, or usually it's school related. She's in college now. And then she goes back and tries again and accomplishes everything that she wants to. And she will do that in life. She's, you know, we look at our kids and grandkids with such great pride, based on how they conduct themselves as people,
0: exactly,
17: the thing, their behavior,
0: right,
17: and then their accomplishments. But it doesn't mean, well, you know, they have to be a neurosurgeon. I mean, that's great too. If your child is a neurosurgeon, that's awesome. But being picking a road and saying, this is what I'm going to do for this reason, and, you know, it's seeing that gives me great pride, because I think to myself, you know, I don't feel like that comes from me. Maybe I set some examples along the way, but it just seems that these are just good people.
0: No, I disagree. I think they looked at your life and said, we don't want to be like grandpa.
17: No, I think
0: I think that's what motivated them.
17: I think that's a big part of it,
0: yeah,
17: too. I wasn't going to say that on the air. And, you know, I mean, the grandmother has her faults.
0: But when you look at, you know, the you're in trouble for that.
17: She listens to Nora.
0: But I do think that society probably would have been more acceptance of the whole gay pride thing if it was just gay. Adding transgender in there opened up a whole nother door to the culture of misogyny, sexism, the threatening of female athletes, not being able to identify what a woman is. Trying to erase women is what the radical transgender movement did, which is, if you look at the people that promote Pride Day, they're all the liberals that promote the radical transgender movement.
17: Well,
0: I think that was the step too far that they will lose on it. Again, I mentioned the whole thing about pride to begin with. It's about what you accomplish. It's about your behavior. It's about having great character traits. And through having great character traits, you accomplish great things. And that's universal for everybody. But when you go down the path of, you know, whether it was white pride, black pride, gay pride, whatever thing you want to throw out there, all of that's just, it's just stupid. It's just stupid. Well, it doesn't accomplish anything. What you're saying is, I'm proud of what I, their argument is, I'm proud of what I naturally am. Well, that's a ridiculous opinion to hold.
17: Well, because, you know, again, it comes down to, we always look at the character of a person, their behavior. And, you know, I don't think anybody should have to live their life in secret and be ashamed of their life as long as they're not hurting other people and everything in their life is consensual and above board. But pride is misapplied here.
0: Yeah, absolutely. So when I saw the thing and reading one article saying the culture wars in pro sports go on for now, saying how, you know, the culture wars are moving, you know, obviously to the right. The intimidation tactics aren't working anymore. And again, I think that one of the major reasons, I think the major reason is the radical transgender movement that's so obviously misogynist and sexist and the threats that were thrown at women out there. And still, you know, we made a joke the other day about the whole thing about, you know, at the UFC fight, the one fighter saying, Michelle Obama is a man.
17: Yeah.
0: And the outrage from the left, we go, why are you outraged? Well, right. Because they called her a man. Well, what is a man?
17: Right. Define a man.
0: Define a woman. Define a man.
17: Right.
0: Well, we can't do that. Well, then why are you angry?
17: Yeah. Right.
0: You know, that's the kind of, you know, stupidity. And then we got, by the way, I got, thank you so much for the number of people that responded that when I was an 8-year-old and my brother and my neighbor, harassed, you know, were harassing me because of the cute little dimples and the curly Q in his hair. And then I brought up, and then I had other people call me a femme. And some, a lot of people went, wow, I haven't heard that one in 50 years. And then a ton of people go, nah, it was sissy, not femme. I go, nah, I was a femme.
17: Were you a violent femme?
0: No, I was not a violent femme. Well, I mean, the violent femmes were caused because of the discrimination against femmes.
17: Yeah, they got violent. Hey, we didn't choose the name. That was their choice.
0: People going, oh my gosh, that was so funny. We were saying, yeah, that's, some of these neighborhood kids are calling me a femme.
17: Yeah.
0: You know, because of my cute little dimples and the curly Q of my hair at 8 years old. By the way, there's still a tiny part of me when I hear that goes, it's like it's stayed with me for 62 years.
17: Yeah. I know.
0: But I've.
17: You should hear what our boss says about you.
0: Well, the thing is, it doesn't matter anymore. I mean, as we've always said, because we brought it up a couple months ago again. Mm-hmm. We need to have mandatory military service. And we went, no, everybody needs to be a talk show host for a year.
17: Yeah.
0: And
17: I'd say 4 years.
0: 4 years and take all the criticism and all the hate and everything else. And then you go, I don't care.
17: Yeah.
0: You don't care what other people think anymore. You just don't.
17: Right.
0: Yeah. You just, you know, and you can tell if somebody actually wants to have an honest debate or doesn't.
17: Right.
0: And, you know, if you want to see where the honest debates are not, that would be social media.
17: Yeah, exactly. Exactly.
0: that evolve into insanity very quickly and name calling and everything else. And it's just like, well, you know, it's, but yeah, people need to have thicker skins and doing this business really helps. I'm so glad. I mean, sometimes it could be tough getting to this point. But I'm so glad I got to the point where you're like, I don't care. You're an idiot.
17: Yeah, whatever.
0: Okay.
17: You know what? Sometimes I am.
0: You're an idiot.
17: I'm fine with that.
0: You're a jerk. I don't care.
17: I accept that.
0: Whatever. You're a femme.
17: What? Yeah. You do own a cat and drink wine.
0: That's all I'm saying. Not a lot of wine. Can't handle it anymore. we are Red Eye Radio.
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19: Continued southern rains this week. And according to USDA meteorologist Brad Rippey,
20: we are seeing a quasi-tropical system currently inland over deep south Texas. And that is helping to focus some of the heaviest rainfall along the Texas coast early this week.
19: A location that currently prevents it from tropical storm development.
20: To continue to help focus heavy rain over the next several days along first the western Gulf Coast and then the central Gulf Coast. Eventually some of

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10: We're Red Eye Radio. He's Eric Carlin. I'm Gary McNamara. Actually, the best one was the woman one time that was getting on my case saying she knew I was secretly gay because I have such a great relationship with my father. And I went, well, wouldn't that be with my mother?
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1: And I'm Gary McNamara along with Eric Harley. Coming up in just a minute, more on, quote, the deal, end of quote.
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1: You know, when we talked about the deal, we talked about that really the only defense that you heard from the surrogates of President Trump outside of the professional ones were the fact that we don't know everything. We don't know everything. We don't know everything. And one of the reasons that they were saying that, or you can't trust what the media was reporting when it came to what was in the deal, you can't trust them. Let's wait till we hear everything. They weren't defending the things that were being said. They were just saying, we don't know whether they're true. Right. Now we know that everything that we brought up, that the source story said, ended up being true, all of it. And the things being said by the president and J.D. Vance are crazy.
3: Yeah.
1: Listen to this from the president, all right? This is the president talking yesterday about the Strait of Hormuz and admitting we can't beat Iran. That's what he's saying.
3: Yeah.
1: We can't, as after he's talked about we've decimated everything there, there's nothing left. Now he's saying there's no hope that the United States could ever beat them. By what he said right here. Here we go.
4: Yes, it's in the low 70s now.
5: That's right.
4: That's amazing. So that's what speaks. That speaks louder than words. The alternative would be a worldwide depression. You know, the stupid people want to have a worldwide depression. And they're stupid people. So you can only go so far. You drive somebody into the ground and a lot of bad things happen. Number one, the strait would never open because they don't like floating billion-dollar ships up and down a strait when there are rockets flying over them and mines all over the place. So the strait would never be open. It wouldn't be open for a long time. So we have a very hot stock market, and we have starting to be a very low oil price.
1: You know, and that's one of the things, and this has been discussed many times before. Trump thinks that everything is an economic transaction with somebody.
2: Right.
1: They think the same way that we do.
2: Right.
1: Everybody talks, you know, that's why they talk about the $300 billion that, you know, we're going to, you know, the goal is to normalize Iran. And, you know, this is a thing that commercial profit can defeat the Sharia government that exists there.
2: Yeah.
1: And it's just bizarre because so much of what him and Vance are saying is what Obama said. Mm-hmm. And you shake your head going, this is just nuts. Let's go further to this. This is on Trump on a ballistic missile program. Here we go.
4: So we'll be working on a parallel effort with the Gulf nations to address non-nuclear issues such as the conventional ballistic missiles, which we'll be talking about and support. I mean, they have to have some because other people have some. You got to have some. Somebody said, you shouldn't give them one. And I have guys, I like some of these guys. But I don't think they're smart.
1: This is the guy, again, you notice what he's doing. Everybody's not smart. Everybody's not stupid. Here is Trump. All right. I'm going to read the quote from Trump. All right. First off, it's in reality, this is from National Review, in reality, Iranian missiles are a huge problem. Because he said, let me just see, maybe he says here, let me finish the quote here. Here we go. All right, here we go.
2: Okay.
4: Sir, you shouldn't let them have any missile. I said, well, what am I going to do? Am I going to let Saudi Arabia have missiles, but they can't have them? Yes, sir. It doesn't work that way, you know? It doesn't work that way. And missiles aren't the problem. Missiles are, they hurt a little location, but they don't blow up the planet.
1: Wow. In reality, Iranian missiles are a huge problem. And you don't have to take it from me. You can take it from Donald Trump. In October of 2017, in announcing his declining to certify Obama's Iran nuclear deal, Trump said, Iran develops, deploys, and proliferates missiles that threaten American troops and our allies. Trump said that under the Obama deal, Iran has received massive sanctions relief while continuing to develop its missiles program. In the same speech, he said that under his strategy, we will address the regime's proliferation of missiles and weapons that threaten its neighbors, global trade, and freedom of navigation. Informally pulling out of Obama's deal in 2018, Trump criticized Iran for exporting dangerous missiles. In May of 2018, when he formally pulled out of the Obama deal, he once again said that Iran exports dangerous missiles and that not only does the deal fail to halt Iran's nuclear ambitions, but it fails to address the regime's development of ballistic missiles that could deliver nuclear warheads. In launching the war in February, Trump told the American people they've rejected every opportunity to renounce their nuclear ambitions and we can't take it anymore. Instead, they attempted to rebuild their nuclear program and continue developing the long-range missiles that can now threaten our very good friends and allies in Europe, our troops overseas, and could soon reach the American homeland. In making the case during his April primetime speech on the war, he explained that one of the primary rationales for launching it was that Iran's strategy was so obvious. They want to produce as many missiles as possible, and they did with long range possible, and would soon have had missiles that could reach the American homeland, Europe, and virtually any other planet on Earth. One of the reasons that Trump claimed that the war was such a success was precisely was that the U.S. was pounding its missile programs. Now suddenly it doesn't matter. And if you don't change with him, you're stupid. For God's sakes, we all know it. We went in because of the nuclear weapons and the ballistic missiles. That's why we went in.
2: It's as if he's talking about a totally different enemy.
1: I know. It's apps. And then basically saying, you know, we can't stop Iran. You know, and then anybody who doesn't agree with it, you're a stupid person if you don't agree with him. He's the one that started the war.
2: Yeah.
1: Started this action. He's the one that said it would be. He said the only. He said it. We didn't say it. He said unconditional surrender was the goal. And now he's reversing everything that he said previously and trying to make it sound like anybody who doesn't agree with him now is stupid. Wow.
2: Yeah.
1: Absolutely just. Yesterday was his worst day, by the way.
2: Yeah, it was all over the place within minutes. I mean, it was just everywhere. He was just scattered.
1: And even, like I said, on, you know, here's Fox News here. I saw criticism of Fox News. Oh, they're just going along with everything, which isn't true. But this was Guy Benson on Brett Baer's show. Can't think of the name of it at the moment, but here it is.
3: Well, Brett, I think looking at this holistically, there are three big issues that would need to be resolved. That's what we've been told, at least, vis-a-vis the Iranian regime, potentially in a deal like this. One is the nuclear program, of course. Another is the missile program. And a third is support for the terrorism proxies. And based on what we're seeing, two of those three, the latter two, are off the table, it seems, completely, not even part of the conversation toward an eventual agreement. For a lot of people, that's unacceptable, a deal breaker. I happen to think if you can focus on the very top item there and permanently, verifiably, through coercion, eliminate Iran's entire nuclear program, dismantle it completely, that would be a win. That could be a good deal. But to see President Trump today seeming to equivocate a little bit on maybe civilian purpose nuclear program staying in the offing or low-level enrichment, that could cross a line, I think, into bad deal territory. And it's not helpful, in my view, to see the vice president out there publicly saying those people pointing out these concerns and raising these questions are warmongers, or they want hundreds of thousands of troops on the ground, or, you know, they want all the Iranian people dead. He said these things. I don't think that's fair or accurate. And it reminds me of the Obama team and their straw manning and demagoguery during the JCPOA debate. So a lot of reasonable questions being asked right now.
1: I just wonder what it's like when they all meet. You know, you see the response about Rubio's expressions standing there today.
2: Yeah, it was it did not look good at all.
1: And I know, as you said, we've seen the defense because we've seen people that have disagreed with us. And the only defense was that everybody was speculating, you know, instead of, you know, finding out what was actually in it. Mm. Now we know what's in it and all the speculation was right.
2: Right.
1: I didn't find anybody that agreed, you know, that said, well, if that speculation is true, I still agree with it. You really are getting any defense of the president coming from Republicans is milquetoast at best. Like, well, we're hoping for the best and trust the president. How can you trust the president when he talks completely, 180 degrees?
2: Which president or which one? Which version are you trusting? Yeah.
1: The February one, the April one, or the one now?
2: Right.
1: That has a completely different opinion than what he held just a few months ago.
2: Right. Tell me which one you're trusting.
1: And then when you gaslight, when you say things, when you're calling people stupid for going along with the narrative that they believed in you, how they believed you were doing the right thing with Iran, and now calling them stupid because they won't change on a dime and agree with you now.
2: Yeah.
1: You know your argument is weak.
2: Yeah.
1: Yeah. And J.D. Vance's, straw manning is just unbelievable. Mm-hmm. It's like nobody's saying these things. Nobody's saying these things.
2: Right.
1: And the other thing is that's really weak is when they keep, and J.D. Vance has been all over the place talking about, well, that's the propaganda coming from that. That's a propaganda. That's the propaganda. But we believe this portion that they really do want to get rid, and they believe they've gone the wrong direction for the last 47 years. Stop it. Stop trying to sell me something that Karine Jean-Pierre would.
2: Right.
1: And I agree with Andrew McCarthy. Trump and J.D. Vance believe that the people that vote for them are imbeciles, that they're idiots.
2: Or that they'll get in line if they're called names.
1: Right. You'll get in line if you're called names because you don't want to offend them.
2: Right.
1: Sorry, but the Republican Party is a little bit different and conservatives are a little bit different than the Democrat Party.
2: Yep.
1: Issues actually matter and credibility actually matters.
2: Yep.
1: And right now, this administration doesn't have any on this issue.
2: Nope.
1: None.
2: None.
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6: And I'm Gary McNamara. 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
7: Yeah, okay.
6: Here we go. All right.
8: Is you got to assume several things. You got to assume that these Iranian leaders are different than the past leaders. Eric Erickson, my friend, conservative commentator, says these are the same people. These are religious zealots whose religion demands that they build a nuclear weapon and destroy Israel. Are these really different people? And one of the striking things that's occurred since the deal was signed, signed and announced and then signed, is the president and the vice president are openly saying this group of Iranian leaders, they're different. Now, the president said that for a while, but they're saying it now emphatically. They're saying this is a good deal. You'll see when you see it. But what makes it a good deal is not necessarily only what's in it. It's that we're dealing with a different kind of Iranian leader. Here's the president.
6: But there you go.
7: Yeah.
6: The president's right. Assuming, as we have said, that people think like him.
7: Right. Right.
6: They're concerned about economics, whether or not they don't think like us.
7: Right.
6: They don't. No.

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5: Vice President J.D. Vance has landed in Switzerland for today's peace talks between the U.S. and Iran. Negotiations are set to start despite some uncertainty over the Strait of Hormuz. Iran says it shut down the shipping lane in protest of Israel attacking Lebanon, which it says is a violation of its ceasefire agreement with the U.S. But U.S. military officials claim the strait is open and that traffic continues to flow. President Trump's threatening to impose tolls on oil tankers passing through the strait if Iran doesn't reach an agreement within 60 days. Several Democratic senators are urging the FCC to pause the merger between Paramount and Warner Brothers Discovery. In a joint letter to the FCC chairman, Senators Cory Booker, Adam Schiff, and Elizabeth Warren demanded that he must foreclose any attempt by Paramount to close the transaction. They say the FCC must conduct a review to evaluate a potential national security threat posed by foreign government investment in the new $110 billion entity. It's on to the knockout rounds for the U.S. at the 2026 FIFA World Cup. Rob Martier's got the latest.
6: The U.S. men's national team shut out Australia 2-0 in Seattle Friday afternoon. Fans that took in the match are feeling that there's something special brewing with this team.
7: This is going to be a great World Cup. We got so much energy in the city right now.
6: Late in the first half, some controversy. Alex Freeman scored the second goal for the United States in the 43rd minute. However, the linesman initially called Freeman offside. The goal was allowed to stand after video assistant referee overturned the on-field call. The U.S. will close out the group stage against Turkey on Thursday in Los Angeles. I'm Rob Martier.
7: The TSA is warning international World Cup visitors to not pack ranch dressing in their travel luggage. The TSA's posted to X photos of assorted oversized liquids, including bottles of ranch dressing, reminding travelers of the agency's 3.4-ounce liquid rule. I'm Scott Carr.
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7: A former U.S. Olympian was arrested Friday for allegedly vandalizing the reflecting pool in Washington, D.C. The Washington Post reports the 67-year-old former Olympic canoeist was arrested by U.S. Park police officers for allegedly destroying government property. Hearn tells the Post he was on a bike ride in the district when he spotted a piece of peeled-off paint inside the pool. And when he reached down to touch the peeling paint, before he knew it, he was put in handcuffs. He was released Friday night. And as Lisa Taylor reports, this is right after President Trump was making claims that the reflecting pool was being vandalized.
9: Trump made the claim on social media, writing, "We've had some real problems with vandalism at the beautiful reflecting pool." He did not provide evidence to support the claim. The Post came after news reports this week began showing images of blue paint peeling from the bottom of the pool. The new coat of paint was part of a renovation project recently ordered by President Trump that cost nearly $15 million. Chemicals were also added to the pool this week to destroy the algae that was turning the water green. I'm Lisa Taylor.
7: There was a debut this weekend in Los Angeles of what's being called the world's first museum dedicated to AI-generated art.
10: It's called Dataland, and creators say it's a living museum where the art changes in response to the visitors. The first interactive exhibit is called Machine Dreams Rainforest, which we're told is inspired by, quote, live data signals from 16 unique rainforest locations. As visitors walk around, the art reacts, and the museum is meant to feel responsive, adaptive, and alive. Tickets start at $50. Some critics say AI has no place in art and have questioned the kind of power resources needed to keep something like Dataland running. I'm Jason Athenson.
7: There's a state of emergency declared near downtown L.A. because of a toxic warehouse fire. L.A. Mayor Karen Bass declared an emergency Saturday as crews continue battling a massive warehouse fire in the Boyle Heights neighborhood. It broke out Wednesday at the Lineage Logistics cold storage facility and continues to send smoke through the area. I'm Scott Carr.
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16: No, it's not final. It's a memorandum of understanding. And if I don't like it, we'll go back to shooting at them, dropping bombs on their head. If I don't like it, if they don't behave,
17: yeah,
16: we'll go right back to dropping bombs right smack in the middle of their head.
17: There you go. That's the accord right there. The move. It's called the move. Member of understanding.
18: Drops attack. Stop the Xenotrax. The Ayatollah's gone.
17: Understand, we'll kick your ass.
18: New in advance. We didn't have a chance. The battle lines are...

0: So welcome to the show. Please come inside. How's everybody doing today? How you doing? It's already Wednesday. Yeah, the memorandum of understanding, which is you messed around, you better understand you're going to get your rear end kicked up between your shoulders. So that's it, essentially. And, of course, the Democrat Party, they're b-wording and moaning because they have never, ever, I mean, this is the first time that we've had a military action. I mean, it started to happen with, George W. Bush right after 9/11. It took a few months before the Democrats started saying that we had lost. We had lost Harry Reid. Remember him? And Dick Turbin, as Rush Limbaugh used to call him. It took a few months. It took day one for the Democrats to immediately disparage our military, with Chris Murphy declaring on day one, when we killed the Ayatollah, who's almost like a god figure to the followers of the Ayatollah in Iran, killed him on day one, vaporized his rear end. And then they got together to choose another Ayatollah, and we found out where the meeting was, and we blew the snot out of that because intel showed there was a truckload of goats wearing lingerie headed to a location, and so they knew it was going to be the Ayatollah and his friends having a little party, so we blew the snot out of them. And then we made the second Ayatollah, his gay son, into a cardboard Ayatollah, and then we just bombed the snot out of him. We destroyed 90%+ of their missiles, the capabilities. Chris Murphy says, no, they've still got 70%. He's high. The Democrat Party has literally gone into confidential briefings, left the briefings, and lied about what was said there. This is the first time that the Democrat Party has absolutely refuted the military, the Southern Command, all of the people who are presenting the videos and the statistics and whatnot, and have sided with the Iranians and listened to the Iranians. If the Iranians say, oh, no, they have only destroyed 1% of our missiles, then Chris Murphy will immediately say, we've only destroyed 1% of our missiles. That's how bad the Democrat Party is. Just another way that the Democrat Party beyond sucks. I mean, just beyond sucks. And I hope you'll remember that all of you military members, I hope you'll remember that this Democrat Party never had your back, never had your back at all, and literally prayed to Satan or whatever that you would fail, because Donald Trump is the president. You have a Democrat Party who couldn't even celebrate the thought of a generation of young women growing up in Iran without being beaten to death for showing their hair. You know, just stuff like that. And then, of course, the Democrat Party also cited and listened to, and even Joe Scarborough, dear God, what a, my God, boy, be careful. FCC rules. Ah! Joe Scarborough said, well, that's not what the Iranian leaders are saying. Well, you idiot. The Iranian leaders just murdered 40,000 of their citizens for speaking out. So, okay, you go with that, Joe. Go with that, Joe, the guy who said that Joe Biden's brain was the best it had ever been. And then a couple months later, he melted down in a debate. And there was no doubt that his brain was completely fried. That said, the price of oil is down. The price of gas is down. I don't know where you filled up, but the other day I filled up the other day before the MOU was signed, the Memorandum of Understanding, the MOU. It was trending on Twitter today. It's nothing to do with the ViewCast. Nothing to do with the ViewCast, all right? The MOU, and the gas had already dropped to $3.61 where I was. And did you notice that gas never went through the ceiling? Gas never got above where Joe Biden took it when he allowed Russia to invade Ukraine. And he said if it goes to $200 a barrel, he was asked about if it did that, how long are you willing to do that? He said however long it takes. And then, of course, the price of everything went through the ceiling. And has stayed up there since because he caused it. Okay, so there's that. And then along comes Donald Trump. And Donald Trump, he makes it so we got oil from Iran and got it through the straits while all this was happening and kept the international oil market steady, barely going over $100 a barrel. That was genius. Joe Biden could have never done that because generally his day ended at around noon. And by that time, he'd already had several bowel movements in his pants. So that's your President Joe Biden. And by the way, Hillary Clinton agrees. She says that him running was the worst mistake ever. Now she says that. Now she says that, of course. The Democrat Party are throwing Joe Biden under the bus, as they should. By the way, Jill Biden's new book, I think it's called First Lady, Diary of a Woman Who Dresses Like a Couch. Okay? Are you ready for this? The woman whose husband got 81 million votes. Okay, sure, whatever. sold 20,000 copies. 20,000 copies in a country of, 350 million people? We got 350 million people like that? You'd think she could do a little better than that, but nobody gives a rat's behind about her sorry bleep husband and her, because she is the first dits of America. And so nobody cares. Nobody wants to read a memorandum about your, not a memorandum, a memorial. What the hell? I don't even know what it is. It's a memorial. No, it's a, you know what? It's a trip down memory lane. Joe Biden trips down memory lane like he tripped up the stairs going on to Air Force One. So there is 20,000 copies. That's all she sold. And somehow the New York Times ranks her number one on the bestseller list. 20,000 copies. It's like Gavin Newsom. He wrote a book that nobody read. 70% of the copies of his book were bought by his organization. I don't know if it's his NGO, if it's his wife's NGO or whatever. Sold no copies because nobody cares about these people because they're despicable. There you go. Here is Donald Trump talking about the moo.
1: Has Iran said they would welcome the U.S. coming in? How specific?
2: Iran will be just fine. What's happening is that at an appropriate time, there's no rush.
0: No.
2: At all.
0: 60 days.
2: We have cameras from space on it. We know everybody that goes there, which is like nobody. The B-2 bombers hit it. The entire mountain collapsed inside it.
0: Yeah, like Mount St. Helens.
2: Tough excavation.
0: Yeah.
3: Trump's not stressed. On Friday, the strait opens. War's over. And oil's flowing.
2: Ships are starting to move now. We're going to have it fully open by Friday. The ships are starting to move nicely. Oil is starting to go. And the prices are coming down rapidly. Stock market is going up rapidly. A lot of good things are happening.
0: Yeah.
2: Most importantly, Iran will not have a nuclear weapon.
0: They will not. And the stock market was at 52,000 today. Unheard of, ladies and gentlemen. Here is J.D. Vance. He was all over yesterday. He was on The View, pick a little, talk a little, and all of that yesterday. He was on The Five. He was on Gutfeld last night talking about how Iran doesn't get D-word for Richard unless they comply.
4: Yeah, so just to literally address a couple things, because I think you're making the same mistake, unfortunately, that a lot of the Iranian propagandists make when they talk about this,
5: like
0: this is on The View.
5: Journal?
4: They talk about the.
0: I like the Wall Street Journal. The Wall Street Journal is at left of center. Oh my God! Don't you believe the government of Iran? Don't you remember the? Don't you believe in the IRGC?
4: Fits to the Iranians without any of the things the Iranians would have to give up and have to change in order to get those benefits. So you mentioned a $300 billion fund. I got to be very clear about this.
0: Yeah.
4: Not a single cent of American money under any circumstance, no matter what the Iranians do.
0: It's like a Marshall Plan. Paid for by the Arabs.
4: Goes to Iran. Not a single.
0: Yeah, I said Arabs. What the hell?
4: Of American
5: money.
4: Here's what this says. This is, for example, let's say that the United Arab Emirates, who have been a great ally, let's say they.
0: That's Arab Emirates.
4: Want to invest in a power plant in Iran. What this deal provides is that if the Iranians have done everything we require them to do, then we will allow the United Arab Emirates to do that, because they can't do that right now without American approval. No. So we're
0: He got all these other countries involved. That's how he did it. He kept the oil prices low, and they made the foolhardy decision to attack other Arab nations. And so now all of this, you've got the entire Arab nations working to make this work at our behest.
4: Fundamentally saying, if the Iranians transform how they interact with the world, we will transform how the world economy interacts with Iran.
0: And if you don't, we'll kick your teeth in.
4: But if they don't do any of that stuff, they don't get any of these benefits.
0: No.
4: And to Jesse's point, if they don't do any of these things, we don't give them anything. They don't receive anything.
0: Uh-uh.
4: Their nuclear program is still destroyed.
0: Bye.
4: Their military is still destroyed.
0: Yeah.
4: Their missile program and industrial base is still destroyed. We fundamentally have transformed the Middle East. Whether they comply or not, this is just icing on the cake. cake, assuming they do all the right things.
0: Oh, and that is a yummy, yummy cake, isn't it? On the way, a little bit more on this. We've got a host who guest, Greta Von Susteren, is going to join us on the show today to talk about world events, and also she got a new podcast. We got Hillary Fordwich on to talk about Great Britain. A lot of Brits coming over here and realizing that their country sucks and ours is absolutely awesome. That's why we left there like 250 years ago, or actually more. But anyway, all of that is coming up. If you want to chime in, 800-922-6680. This is the Rob Carson Show. Hey guys, it's Rob Carson with another great deal from Birch Gold. 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
11: According to an Elon University poll that just came out, only 18% of Democrats say they're proud to be an American. 18%. Think about that. According to the same poll, 55% of Democrats said they would rather live in another country altogether. 55%.
0: Bye.
11: Then an NBC poll comes out yesterday, and only 12% of Kamala Harris voters say they're proud to be an American. 12%, and only 29% of Democrats said they were proud to be an American.
0: Well, you know what? We're going to go ahead and celebrate our 250th birthday without you, because honestly, you suck. Honestly, you fell for the nonsense about the history of America. You tore down the statues. You didn't realize, because you're so bloody spoiled, that you can sit on your rear end in your house and order anything you want by Uber Eats and have it delivered, or anything off of Amazon and have it delivered, and then you can mouth off about how bad America sucks and how slavery and all of this nonsense. You fell for all of that bullcrap. And then now we got people coming in from all over the world and seeing things like a Buc-ee's or noticing, oh my God, you have the Second Amendment here in Great Britain. I got some audio we'll share with you later. Brit over here realizing how badly that the culture has been emasculated and how the people have been disarmed. And there are rape gangs all over the country. There are 149 regions in Great Britain where sanctioned rape is been allowed by the government, because they didn't want to use racism or Islamophobic. They didn't want to face those kind of labels. That happened all over the world. We've kind of rejected him here, by the way. Here is Harry Enten over on CNN. He sounds like an old-timey baseball announcer talking about the Democrat Party and how they... Remember when we were growing up? I'm talking to Gen X. Hope you don't mind. Or, you know, millennials, too. You guys, even Gen Z, you remember to some degree, maybe you didn't hear America Rocks as part of Schoolhouse Rocks, but we, a great American melting pot, you know, all of these things. We were proud to be Americans, and the reason why we were proud to be Americans in the 70s, 80s, and 90s was because we recognized that America was awesome, and they weren't teaching hate America by Marxist communists in schools, and they weren't taking down the American flag and replacing my rainbow flag

0: I stand 6 feet from somebody, I'll survive. And you drank it all in, like baby birds having their mother's stomach contents vomited into their waiting mouths. You gobbled it up, and then you gobbled up all this Hate America crap. So we're going to go ahead and celebrate the party here. Have a good time like the UFC. That was just the beginning. The UFC was just the beginning of it. And you guys could just sit there and stew in your own darkness.
1: This, to me, is one of the most stunning divides that we have seen. You know, we're talking about polarization in politics. It even...
0: Or in Democrats, bipolarization, I think.
1: ...comes down to what you believe July 4th actually is. Like, what does July 4th mean to you? Celebrate America, friends and family time. Among Republicans, what do you see? You see the clear majority say it's a time to celebrate America, 65%. Among Democrats, however, the plurality disagree. Look at that. What do you see? Friends and family time at 42% versus just 24% who say that what it means most to them is to celebrate America. So even on the basic question of what July 4th means to you, we have Republicans on one end saying celebrate America, more of them say that, and Democrats on the other end saying that it means more to them to have time with friends and family.
0: Yeah, it's because you got your rear ends kicked in the last election. And despite trying to put Donald Trump in jail and take his fortune and impeach him twice and saddle him with a fake Russia collusion hoax and then murder him now four times, you failed. You failed, and now you can just stew in your own darkness. Because, you know, Donald Trump has already made America great, made Washington, D.C. beautiful again. Here is something that Stephen Turley brought up. And I told you, my mantra has been, we don't need to live in darkness any longer. And here is Dr. Stephen Turley basically saying the same thing. We don't need to live in darkness any longer. Here, let's see if we can get this.
2: Voters are realizing.
0: Sometimes Instagram, like,
2: they're calling it the Trump effect.
0: There it is.
2: Voters are realizing that things don't have to be this way.
0: No.
2: That the left has done something that they don't have to live with.
0: No.
2: And they're tired of the rampant crime. They're tired of the rampant inflation.
0: Yeah.
2: They're tired of watching Venezuela, the crown jewel of the Latin American left, become a catastrophic failed state that sent 8 million refugees fleeing across the continent. When you live next door to the left's greatest experiment and you watch it produce mass starvation and just blatant dictatorship, all the while seeing El Salvador and Argentina flourishing economically, socially, culturally. I mean, the choice is rather obvious.
0: Yeah, and it's also obvious in states like California, where it's the number one state for people leaving the state. Same goes with New York, New York City, and other Democrat states, people leaving because the left makes things awful. And in Washington, D.C., this place was a crap hole when I moved here about a year ago, and Donald Trump brought in the National Guard. All of the fountains are flowing. They were latrines for the homeless. Union Station was a Charlie Foxtrot when I moved here. Nobody went there. You just got dropped off and got on the train. There was a stupid tent of a bunch of Trump haters out in front of it for years. There was a homeless encampment across with people walking around with needles in their arms and graffiti and no water in the fountain, and now it's glorious. We don't have to live in darkness anymore. The only people who want to continue that darkness are members of the Democrat Party, and those are mostly in leadership. That's why so many people are also leaving the Democrat Party en masse. There you go. Again, 250th anniversary of the United States of America, and the UFC fight was just the beginning. It's only going to get bigger and better. Sorry, if you don't want to come to the party, stay home. Greta Von Susteren joins us next. Don't go anywhere.

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0: out of our podcast. I spoke to Vanilla Ice, and he is something else. That's all I can say. He is so smart, so clever, works so hard. He's built several better mousetraps than the rest of us. He makes me feel lazy, slow, unimaginative, and everything else.
1: So- I'm thinking that, Greta Von Susteren, you're selling yourself short there, because I'm thinking you have quite a work ethic. Greta Von Susteren on Newsmax and has a new podcast, Greta Wire. Welcome to the Rob Carson Show. How are you on this glorious Wednesday?
2: Rob, I'm great. I'm thrilled to be here. Thank you for inviting me.
1: Absolutely. So you are entering the brave new world of podcasting.
2: I've got a little history. Is that?
1: Oh, please.
2: I had
1: okay.
2: a podcast in about 2010 at my last job. We called it Greta Talk. And then when I left that job, I just let it go, and here we are again.
1: You were breaking new ground then. I am thrilled by the new media landscape. A lot of people are scared of it. I think it's pretty amazing because you can reach more people, and more importantly, Greta, you can connect with them in a way that you can't as like a news anchor or host. What do you think?
2: Oh, that's absolutely 100% true, because in a television show, first of all, oftentimes, I mean, if the person realizes it's on TV and sometimes gets a little nervous, politicians will give you sound bites, but you also have time constraints. You got to get that commercial break so you can't develop it. I mean, when I used to put witnesses on the witness stand, you'd dodge them all the time, and you'd move around, and you keep moving like on a basketball court, so then you zero in on the question you want asked.
1: Yeah, and my kids are Gen Zers, and they suffered through COVID. They were separated from one another. My son's college career, my daughter's high school career kind of ruined that way socially. But the interesting thing is, I think it brought them together. Podcasting right now, and particularly audio podcasting, is bigger. The oral media is bigger than it was when our grandparents just had a radio. And I think that Gen Z likes it because of the human connection.
2: Yeah, I agree. Although I sort of feel like ground zero for COVID because I cut so many classes in high school that I was never there. So I sort of feel like I went through COVID way ahead of everybody because I didn't have much connection with anybody at school. But I mean, having said that, it's the big thing is it's on demand too. You can watch it when you want. I remember when I was a kid, you wanted to watch something on TV. We'd all sit around waiting for The Wizard of Oz. We'd know months in advance what Saturday night it was going to play, and then we all got ready for it. Now you can just do it when you want, when you watch it when you want to watch it.
1: Yeah, you know, it is interesting. And remember the ABC movie of the week? Do you remember appointment television watching? Whether one night it might be All in the Family, then it became other programs, all the way up to American Idol. That was appointment television watching. Do you feel like I mean, obviously we have you have a slot in the Newsmax lineup. We all do. So people do appointment watch news programming. Do you feel like appointment viewing is becoming a much smaller niche?
2: Well, I think it is, except for one thing. It's like news is like sports.
1: Yes.
2: You've got to watch it live. You can't watch it later. And so to the extent that people want to be on the cutting edge of what's going on, they will flip on the news and watch the news. But it is much different today than it was when I started in the business 30 years ago. But people still want to be the first to know. Although they are getting, the problem is they're getting their alerts on their telephones. Their phones are vibrating with alerts, so they are getting it. But if they want a little bit more, chances are we can reach a little bit further, faster on television. But the big thing is the liability. I mean, every time my husband says something to me about something that he heard or something, I said, where'd you get that? I want to know who he heard it from, because what we are going to eventually have, it's going to boil down to is who has credibility, who hasn't, lied to you before, or who hasn't been dumb with the facts or something. So I think credibility will be the huge value in any news person.
1: Yeah, and if you see people like, say, for instance, Joy Reid, I wouldn't really consider her a journalist per se. You've got Jim Acosta. There are people, Don Lemon, who've been relieved of their duties at the networks.
2: Can I give you a little gossip about both of them?
1: Please, please.
2: First, I'll give you Joy Reid.
1: Yes.
2: I was at MSNBC for 6 months before I got fired.
1: Yes.
2: My ratings are up 94%. They just didn't like me in less than 6 months. But
1: yeah.
2: Joy Reid was supposedly passing a petition around to get rid of me. and that she was lobbying behind. She wanted my job. Anyway, so that's first. Now I'll tell you Don Lemon. Back in about, I don't know when it was that Michael Jackson died, but we all went out to California, and I was at the time at Fox. He was at CNN, and he was a reporter. I didn't know who he was because it was just early on in his career. And we were all sitting in Howard Weitzman's office, who was the lawyer for Michael Jackson's estate, and we all had a slot and time when we could interview him. And then once I got the interview, and it was on a VHS tape in the camera, the old ways, I had to get it across town to the Fox Bureau and get it on the air by 10 Eastern or 7 Eastern or whatever it was at the time. Yes. Anyway, everyone was talking too long, so I was sitting there, and I had smoke coming out of my ears because I didn't think I'd get my time slot. I'd missed my show. I didn't have this done. We had teased it. I mean, there are a thousand reasons I was in so much trouble. And this guy comes up to me, introduces himself as Don Lemon. I'm so agitated about the problem I have that I'm just mildly polite. I'm polite. And he said something nice to me. I said, thanks a lot. That's nice. And he said, what's wrong with you? Or something like that. And I said to him, I got to get this tape across town or I missed my show. And he sort of casually looked around. He told me he was at CNN and he said, I'm up next. You want to swap spots?
1: Whoa.
2: So Don Lemon, I know a lot of people don't like him, but Don Lemon gave me a spot, you know, and the thing is we were competitors on this story. So, and I'll tell you a little good, I'll tell you a little bad about everybody, but Don Lemon was very kind to me.
1: You know, I'm new to the TV genre. I've been doing my show, the Newsmax Only Political Satire Show, for about 6 years on Newsmax. I see a little bit more of this competitive nonsense with TV people than I do with radio. I experience some in radio, but I've run into let's just say I've run into some big names at rival networks that are conservative who wouldn't give me the time of day. Maybe because I'm from Newsmax, they don't feel I'm worthy, but also the competitive. It's kind of like the movie Anchorman, the competing news teams. Have you discovered that?
2: I mean, there's a ton of that, and there really used to be a whole lot of it at big stories, because in the old day, all these networks had money to send people to the stories. So you'd be standing there doing a live shot 6 inches from one of your competition, and you'd see, big important guests go up and stand next to and do an interview with your competition, and then you'd try to grab the person when he was finished. But now we've become siloed pretty much, because after COVID, is that a lot of people started, we have less guests in person, because the guests have figured out that they can do it by Zoom. So the business went through a transition then. I don't run into many of the competitors anymore like I used to, except for like the State of the Union, the annual dinner that the president has off the record with anchors, and I represent Newsmax at the lunch. So I'll see them then, but I don't see them like I used to.
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0: It's Rob Carson Show joining us on the Newsmax Hotline. Greta Von Susteren, the host of The Record with Greta Newsmax. And also, she's got a podcast, Greta Wire. Greta Von Susteren, you just did an interview with Mike Tyson. I would love to know your impressions of Mike Tyson after that interview.
1: I love Mike Tyson. I've known him for years. I've interviewed him for years. And probably the most memorable interview I ever had with him was years ago in Vegas. Probably the first time. And believe me, I didn't have any interest in boxing. I thought, why am I doing this? Boxing? I go out and I get there early. And Mike and I sit around for a couple hours talking about boxing. And he was fascinating. He was like an encyclopedia. He made boxing exciting. He told me the history. Who did what? How it was done. How he studies films. It was absolutely riveting. He was so interesting. And then he takes me in his garage. And he's got like 1,000 pigeons that he's got in his garage.
0: Really?
1: And he's got this wonderful, you know, it's true of every public figure. You always think you know the public figure until you sit down for a couple hours. And I thought he was fascinating. I also, though, brought into the discussions that I'd followed his 1992 or 3 trial where he was charged with rape and he was convicted. And I always thought that was a bad conviction. I thought he had a bad lawyer. He got a tax lawyer. Who gets a tax lawyer for a rape case? That's like going to the cardiologist to have brain surgery. and his appellate lawyer was Alan Dershowitz, who Alan's as smart as they come.
0: Oh, yes.
1: Alan says he was 100% innocent. He said he was absolutely innocent. Absolutely not guilty. I forgot what somebody said. But anyway, I always thought that Tyson's trial was a bad trial. Now, I don't know what he did the rest of his conduct, but I'll tell you one thing. That trial was a bad trial.
0: You know, you think of him as a brute. You know, he's a boxer, but generally some of the most interesting people, some of those brilliant people have been boxers. I still marvel at some of the interviews and the oration by Muhammad Ali. I mean, just brilliant. Yeah. Brilliant.
1: And his later years when he couldn't talk, I was at some book party or something, Larry King, because I'd known Larry for years from my years working at CNN, and he came across the room, he could barely talk, and Muhammad Ali gave me a kiss on the cheek.
0: Oh, my gosh.
1: I saved that one, but I tried to save it. I don't know how you did that one.
0: You know, I remember growing up in the 70s, and my mom and dad, we'd go to these little hole-in-the-wall bars in Iowa, and we'd see, Muhammad Ali taking on Jerry Cooney or Muhammad Ali taking on Michael Spinks and these. And boxing was such a big deal. We saw the UFC fight here and UFC is taking the place of popularity of boxing, but it doesn't have the same, I don't know, discipline of boxing. I don't know. What are your thoughts on UFC fighting?
1: You know, I remember as a little girl, and I might have the story a little bit wrong, but my mother, who seemed like the least likely to like boxing, with this crackly old AM radio that we have, listening to a boxing match, and I think the boxing match was Sonny Liston versus Cassius Clay.
0: Oh, my gosh.
1: And Muhammad Ali. But I remember that playing in the kitchen.
0: Who do you like to interview the most? Politicians, I would assume, might get a little tiresome. A lot of people, when you do interviews, they want to push books or movies. Who do you enjoy talking to the most?
1: Well, you're right about politicians, because usually if you ask a politician a question, you know the answer you're going to get would be profoundly dull, and you got to sit there for the whole thing. So it's not good. But I'll tell you, there's some exceptions. Like Senator John Fetterman, you sit down and have a conversation with him, and you're going to have a conversation. Senator John McCain, same thing. I mean, there's some people that you sit down with and you connect. Maybe not necessarily agree on everything, but there's some politicians who don't just give you sound bites back. And obviously, those are the ones that I like the most, and I can name some on both sides of the aisle, you know, who are interesting to talk to. But I like mostly to talk to people who have seen something, you know, whether it's an eyewitnesses or something, because I couldn't be there at the scene. Tell me what you saw.
0: You know, I fantasize about people I would like to interview, and for me, you might be surprised after all of the politics and what I do. The most vaunted interview for me would be Lionel Richie. How about you?
1: What a genius.
0: Because, I mean, honestly, I his music meant so much to me growing up. Even though I was a white boy from Iowa, the Commodores were the deal. Sail On was my song. What about you?
1: I get that. I'm from Wisconsin. My first concert was, I don't know if you know, Frank Zappa.
0: Hell yeah.
1: Frank Zappa. But, you know, and you know, of all things, this is the White House Correspondents' Dinner in 2002. I'd gone out to L.A. To start promoting my new show at Fox at the time. And someone on my staff said when I went out there, it's like the first month I was there, why don't you interview Ozzy Osbourne? To which I replied, is he still alive? And she says, he has the hottest show in TV. And at that time it was the reality show, Meet the Osbournes. So I called. Sharon answered the phone. I said, you know, would you guys do an interview? I went out there, met the Osbournes, spent a lot of time, loved them. They were, quote, you know, regular people, normal people. Became really close friends with them. But after the interview, I said, do you want to be my guest at the White House Correspondents' Dinner? And sure enough, they did, and they came, and they stole the show.
0: Unbelievable. I met Sharon a couple times, and she was a doll. She's a doll. She is an absolute doll. I really appreciate you being on the show today, Greta. I've had the opportunity and the honor to meet you. Now we work at the same company. It's wonderful. The Record with Greta Von Susteren is on 4 p.m. every day on Newsmax. And, of course, your podcast is called Greta Wire. I wish you all of the best, and I appreciate you taking the time to share it with us.
1: I'm flattered. You're throwing me off now. I'm flattered. I was having fun talking to you.
0: We're going to be rubbing elbows again. And you know what? When I get my podcast up and rolling, I want to do an extended interview because you're an interesting person, and you, like me, are a battle-hardened veteran of broadcasting, and we still stand, don't we?
1: Yes, and the thing is, this is terrible, but we're both Midwesterners. I have a terrible bias in favor of Midwesterners. It's just terrible.
0: I'm a major Iowa boy, farm boy from Iowa, and I'm quite familiar with Wisconsin, by the way. I've done a lot of airtime up there. I love me some Wisconsin. All right, Greta, have a glorious day. Thanks for the time today.
1: Thank you. Thank you.
0: All right, let's take a break and come back. This is the Rob Carson Show.
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0: kind of enjoyed that interview with Greta Von Susteren. That was pretty cool. She's had an amazing career. I mean, an amazing career. She's a giant in cable news broadcasting. She's been on Fox. She's been in the courtroom. Very fascinating individual. I enjoyed hearing her thoughts on Mike Tyson and Muhammad Ali. The stories are amazing. She's got some amazing war stories, man. She's been in this business a long time, so have I. And we do have war stories. We do have war stories. Man, oh, man, do we have war stories. Speaking of the military conflict, it looks like the Memorandum of Understanding is going to be signed, I guess, Friday. Iran basically can enjoy, you know, the riches of its possibilities and its people. And if they choose to go down the path of nonsense and destruction and terror and nuclear ambitions and whatnot, Donald Trump has said, we'll just bomb the snot out of them. Here is Donald Trump talking about that. It's the soundbite I opened the show with today.
1: No, it's not final. It's a memorandum of understanding.
0: Yeah.
1: If I don't like it, we'll go back to shooting at them, dropping bombs on their head.
2: When do you expect the word?
1: If I don't like it, if they don't behave, we'll go right back to dropping bombs right smack in the middle of their head.
0: Right smack in the middle of their dang heads. Here is... what do I want to play? KT McFarland. I love me some KT McFarland talking about the deal.
3: Trying to do. Obviously, Iran has no nuclear weapons. And even if Iran says, well, we're not going to go along with that. We're not going to allow you to inspect anything. Look, they don't have any nuclear weapons. We bombed them. And if they try to rebuild them, we'll bomb them again.
0: Yep.
3: And as far as Iran's economy, it's in tatters. Their military doesn't exist anymore. So have we done what we needed to do? Yeah, Iran's going to take a generation to rebuild.
0: They are.
3: But to me, the most important part of all of it is what President Trump
0: said. We didn't send them pallets of cash and billions of dollars and just kind of take their word for it?
3: Just a few minutes ago, where he said, gee, I'd like all those countries to join the Abraham Accords. This is the difference between President Trump and President Obama's deal. With President Obama, it was just United States and Iran. But with President Trump, he's bringing all of those Gulf Arab countries in on it.
0: Yes.
3: He's got buy-in from Saudi Arabia, from Qatar, from the UAE, from all of those major countries, and without their buy-in, the agreement could never stand, certainly could never be enforced. And now that he's got the buy-in from them, it's...
0: Yeah, we already got that. But anyway, yeah, fascinating. You know, Chris Ruddy just wrote a piece on Newsmax. I just saw it up on Facebook, I believe. And he says, say no to the $300 million. I'm not convinced that they should get the money. I'm just going to say I'm not convinced they should get the money. Because they have done nothing to prove that they can be trusted with the money. I trust this president. I trust this president. I know he makes great decisions. I know that he's put a good deal of thought and he's been very tempered in and measured in how we have treated this conflict. But for them to get any money, I need to see that they're going to free the Iranian people and Iran will become effectively a democracy and no longer a theocracy. Otherwise, no friggin' money for you. That's what I have to say about it. It looks like Chris Ruddy agrees with me as well. There you go. Oh, my gosh. We got so much coming up. We got the, you know, the big San Francisco Pride Night and the players putting Bible verses on their hats and all that. What's the bobblehead for Pride Night? I don't even want to know what the head's made of. Anyway, got that coming up. Gavin Newsom is in so much hot water. I love it. That's coming up. Don't go anywhere.
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7: Hello, and welcome to the show. I'm your host, Pat Campbell. We've got a fascinating program for you today. Our guest today says that there is a youth molecule in the human body, and he says this molecule of youth happens to be concentrated in our skin, hair, eyes, and joints. He says this substance not only dramatically influences our appearance, In other words, how young or how healthy we look, but more importantly, our physical strength, our flexibility, and mobility. This is our ability to do things, lift things, get around, be physical. Today, we're going to learn more about this once mysterious substance and how new breakthroughs are allowing us to get it back and keep it as we get older. All right, Bill Sardi is here. Bill is an author. He's traveled around the world in search of information about hyaluronic acid, or HA as it's sometimes referred to. He's back from his recent trip to a small village in Japan where people maintain high levels of HA and are famous for their ability to defy the aging process. Bill, welcome to the program.
2: Great to be with you, Pat, and all your statements to introduce the show today are certainly not overstatements. After years of people using oral hyaluronic acid supplements, well, of course, we're going to give your audience a report today, an update, and an improvement, how things are going, as thousands of people have discovered how this supports, in particular, their joints, but also their skin and their eyes and, of course, their hair and so on. These are the areas where the body actually is highly concentrated in HA. But I want to tell all your listeners to please stay tuned, because there's going to be an offer today from Purity Products, no strings attached. This is an offer from a reputable company that's been in business for years.
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7: Now, you say there's a youth molecule in the human body and that it holds the key the visible signs of aging. Now, you've written about this. You've traveled to Japan to do the research. So tell me about it. What exactly is this molecule you're talking about?
2: Pat, it's amazing that most people don't know this word, hyaluronic acid. And, of course, it's made. It's all over our body. It's in our skin. It's an all-natural molecule. We can get it orally, replace it in our body. But more so, we've learned that the little bit that we can get as a dietary supplement can trigger your body to make more. And of course, why do we need more? Well, when we're young, we're loaded with this stuff. When we're babies, we have what we call baby fat. It's really baby HA. It makes, as babies fall down and get cuts and scrapes, you notice they never really get any lifelong scars from that because they have lots of HA on board, hyaluronic acid. And to make this easy to understand for the audience, I think we can all appreciate that women have smoother skin and thicker hair and so on. All of that is because estrogen sends a signal to make more HA, and that's why the girls have more limber, flexible joints. They can get in a kind of a lotus posture kind of that men can't get into. They certainly have all of those advantages, and it's because the estrogen sends a signal to make more HA. Now, women have more HA to lose than men do, and you see the skin shriveling up, the joints and so on, as women age. But there's a way to get it back, and of course, Purity Products for years now has been talking about HA, and they have a new formula just for the joints, HA joint formula, and it's so important today because I think everyone's confused. An article in the New York Times says consumers are confused what to do to support their joints, so people are looking for alternatives. We need cushioning in between the joints, the bones in our joints. When a doctor looks at an X-ray, all he's doing is measuring the space between the two bones there in the knee. So it's about a quarter of an inch space. Without that cushioning, you've got bone rubbing on bone. That's what HA is. It's the jello or the cushioning agent in between our bones. We lose it either due to wear and tear or age, and so we start getting problems. The more that we find pain relief, the more pain relievers we use, the more we're going to use these joints, and then we're going to wear out more bone. And they've noticed this. People who chronically use pain relievers are going to have more bone wear. So what you need is the actual cushioning back there to lubricate the joint, and that's what HA does. That's what HA is. The doctors call it synovial fluid. They actually inject this into joints, orthopedists do, Dermatologists inject it into the skin. Eye doctors use it as a lubricant during eye surgery. So it's nothing foreign to modern medicine, but it may be new to you as a listener there, and you have never heard about HA before. Well, you need to learn about it. It's a wonderful molecule. It's all natural, and you can get it as a dietary supplement. Purity Products was the first to introduce it. Now, it's a great big long molecule, Pat, that's 6 million Daltons in molecular weight. Think of 6 million paper clips put together. It's big. You can't absorb it. And Purity found a way to knock it down so that it's only about 1,500 to 3,000. That means that you can absorb this orally. We actually proved that in studies conducted at a laboratory right there in Florida. And we're going to tell you more about that, but we proved that it's orally absorbed. Most doctors are told that oral HA cannot be absorbed. That's true if it's the regular HA. It's got to be knocked down in molecular weight. And more important, it needs some other antioxidants to be added with it. We're going to talk about one here in just a moment. But Purity Products is introducing this all-new joint formula for people that are searching for alternatives for their joint health. And, of course, this isn't a drug. It's a dietary supplement meant to, of course, support healthy joint health as we think of it.
7: If you're just tuning in, we're talking with Bill Sardi about hyaluronic acid, or HA. Now, Bill, you said recently that the HA revolution is underway. More and more people are using it. Tell us why HA is such a breakthrough, and what exactly can it do for people?
2: I think the brick and the mortar analogy is probably the best for everybody to understand it. There are bricks in our body, the cells. There's mortar in between, and the mortar is the collagen. Now, within the collagen, not the collagen itself, vitamin C makes collagen, but within that collagen, there's a moisturizing agent that looks like Jell-O. Now, everyone knows you put some Jell-O in the refrigerator and the water separates out after a time. And that's what's happening in our body. We're losing the water-holding molecule, HA. The body is 72% water. And as we lose this, the connective tissue that connects all of our cells, that connects all of everything that we have, begins to lose its water. It separates out, and then we begin to lose the substance, the scaffolding, the support structure that holds our body together. And, of course, we begin to wrinkle. We shrivel up. We lose an inch in our height. We see the brain shrivels up and the eye and so on. All of these things occur with age. And, you know, Ponce de Leon was looking for a youth molecule, and he wanted to find it in, of course, the fountain of youth, the water. He was looking for a water fountain. The body needs water, but it has to hold it. And, of course, I want everyone to think of having something like a Jell-O type of a water balloon filled with Jell-O, or one filled with water. Which one do you want? You want the one filled with Jell-O, because it's still firm but soft and cushiony. And that's the way our bodies are when we're young babies. Or even a pregnant woman is loaded with this, which is an example of the how the HA is made more so at certain times of our life. But as age goes on, we're going to lose it. We're going to see the wrinkles, the thinning hair. We're going to see our joints lose their flexibility. We're just telling people that after thousands of people have tried this, if you're taking glucosamine supplements, it took 13 years for doctors to adopt glucosamine sulfate. It's a regular dietary supplement now in drugstores, health food stores. People ask me, well, why hasn't my doctor told me about hyaluronic acid? Well, it took 13 years for glucosamine. It'll be on the front page of Time magazine. It's just going to take time. And it'll get there because patients are going to take this to their doctors and point it out, as they did glucosamine. The revolution starts with patients and people that have issues and want to have healthy joints and skin and hair and eyes, and want to see some of these useful levels of HA restored in their body.
7: Now, Bill, you've written a great deal about the role of hyaluronic acid in the body's connective tissues. How does HA work in the joints and the connective tissues?
2: It's a natural cushioning agent. And, Pat, we're talking to about between the bones. It also surrounds the nerves. There's a sciatic nerve. There's an ulnar nerve. There's a carpal tunnel nerve. All of these are going to need the special cushioning that HA can give them. There are people that tell us this stuff works. Here's Ernie writing to me, who's actually teaches and plays golf in Dover, Delaware. He found this Purity joint formula, and we're telling you it worked miracles for him. Why? Because Purity has not only taken EHA, but they've taken a brand new substance called Hydrox that's taken from olives. Now, Pat, you notice you can put a bowl of olives on your table and a year later come back, and except for a little bit of shrinkage due to just the loss of moisture, they're very stable. They're still there. They didn't shrivel up and waste away due to fungal contamination. So there's something very strong in olives. We've known it for a long time. Dr. Roberto Crea, an Italian researcher who's now here in this country, doing some research on hydroxytyrosol extracted from olives and found out that it does some of the same things that the molecules do that trigger, like estrogen does, the production of HA. So we began to think, why don't we combine this wonderful, strong antioxidant from olives into Purity's new HA joint formula? You know, we're getting results like we've never seen before. This is why Bill writes to us this year saying, I'm taking HA for my knees. It's done wonders for my joints. So we get these letters from people. They're unsolicited. You see, this is the kind of thing we hear. And, of course, they're astounded with this. They just can't believe it. Here's someone writing to me. This is Dr. Cal Lee saying, he looks like a man that's 30 years younger, and he says people can't even believe his level of fitness and youthful appearance. And he says, I try to tell him it's just the HA formula. And, of course, he sent us pictures on the Internet how fit he looks for his age. And you're going to look a little younger because when you were young, you had a lot of this. 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
7: Now, Bill, you visited this village in Japan, Yuzuri Hari, or as they call it, the Village of Long Life. Now, I understand the people had unusually high HA levels in this village. What did you find when you met the people? Is it genetic? Is it dietary? What did you see?
2: Well, I went there again for the second time with translators, photographers, and it was easy to understand without studies, even though the town doctor there, Dr. Komori, has identified hyaluronic acid as the very reason why these people in Yuzuri Hara exhibit such youthfulness. And by the way, they have a lady there in her 90s without any aging spots in her skin, perfect skin, no wrinkles whatsoever. People living into their 80s and 90s look a lot younger, and it all became clear when we were there. Now, they grow a lot of their own vegetables and foods right there near their homes, and they have a lot of fresh foods, and sometimes they have a little extra, so they come down to the vegetable market and bring their goods there to be sold. So we were there taking pictures and interviewing people when 83-year-old Mr. Ishii came driving in on his motorcycle to deliver his vegetables to the fruit market. Pat, where do we have in the United States 83-year-olds driving their motorcycle down to the vegetable market? We don't have it. We followed him to his home where he was up on a 30-foot ladder trimming a tree. He works in the fields about 4 to 6 hours a day. And he introduced this to his neighbor who was 90 years old without a wrinkle on his face. Neither of them use reading glasses. And, of course, he works about 6 to 8 hours out in the fields every day. This was remarkable. I almost felt that I was in some sort of a place where the dinosaurs are still living or something. It was so remarkable. These people just exhibit a youthfulness, a flexibility in their joints, certainly a healthfulness that we just don't see everywhere else. In fact, it was so remarkable that the Emperor of Japan actually has visited this village. Pictures were taken there. You could see them all over the village there as they had posted them. So this had stood out. And, of course, Connie Chung, ABC News 2020, had gone to visit there in the year 2000. This was originally on television. You could see the actual pictures for yourself. But the HA revolution has come here, Pat. And, of course, we've had 3 years of use of HA. But we could lose people in the science. So they want to know, what's real? Is this for real? Well, it's real for Tom, who writes to us, a pharmacist now from Santa Cruz, California, 70 years of age, participating in the Hawaii Ironman contest in Kona, Hawaii, this past year. 70 years old, he said this new HA formula for the joints did a great job. Now, certainly a pharmacist would know. Here's John writing to me and saying, you know, at age 55, boy, when I tried HA, I'm now back to playing full court basketball with the 20-year-olds, and I've even begun to jog again. These are the kinds of reports that we hear.
7: Let me ask you a question here. You mentioned glucosamine, and there's another one out there that's pretty popular, MSM. How does this HA stack up against those other ones? The other ones, you have to take them for a while before you even see any results.
2: You do. And most of these are very positive dietary supplements. They certainly have lots of benefits. Glucosamine takes quite a while to kick in. MSM is a wonderful sulfur compound. And again, it's an anti-inflammatory, as are many things like fish oil and so on. These are all wonderful, but they're not dealing with the origin of the problem. The origin of the problem is the loss of cushioning in the joint. And if we can just replace this, if we can find a way to get that cushioning back, that's what we call youthfulness. That's what we had when we were young. Here's David writing to me from New York, 25 years, looking for something that would help support his lower back. And, of course, he said, I can't believe it now. He says, I can't thank you enough for this product. People have tried all the alternatives. They've searched everywhere else, Pat, and they haven't heard of hyaluronic acid.
7: Now, the reorder rates on HA sort of tell me that things are phenomenal. The product works. The study shows how. But what are the customers saying? What are they telling you candidly? What are they saying to Bill Sardi?
2: If the horses come back to the trough, there must be good water there. It's amazing to me how people say, just keep sending this. It's wonderful. It changed my life. Here's Lorraine saying, I can't believe it, but I'm able to run. I love it. Run 5 miles a day. My skin, nails are great. Telling everybody about it. These are online. You can go see some of these comments. Purity Products has it online where people just log in and tell you. These aren't edited in any way. Here's Brent writing, says, no one at Purity Products made an outlandish claim about HA joint formula, but 3 days after I started taking it, I noticed the difference. This stuff really works. It's your own personal discovery. That's why Purity Products wants you to have this bottle. You call. Nobody's going to hound you.
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8: 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Purity Products wants you to get this new HA joint formula risk-free, and you're going to get this new HA joint formula with this new hydrox molecule from the olives, the stabilizing antioxidant, along with the HA. It works wonders. I don't know how I can convince your audience of this, Pat, but to read these wonderful letters, tell them that this works. It worked for my dog. It's worked for my mother-in-law. It worked for my brother. These are real stories from real people who tell us that it worked for them. And I know people want to know there's good science behind it. I went all over the world. I went to Japan. I called researchers in laboratories all over the world to write a whole book, get hundreds of references before we began to realize even that HA was safe to use, effective. It's really a wonderful dietary supplement. You haven't heard about it yet, but you will. It'll be on the front page of Time magazine in due time. 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

0: glucosamine? Well, try HA. And you're going to find the kind of results that we're talking about here on the air. And you can do it without any risk. All you're going to do is help Purity Products with a little bit of the cost, and you are going to get a bottle of this new HA joint formula with this new hydrox molecule as well into it to help trigger your body to make more HA. Losing HA and aging are equivalent to the same thing. How do you get it back? How do you get this wonderful youth molecule? There certainly is one. Ponce de Leon was right, the fountain of youth. The body is 72% water, but it needs to be held into a cushioning gel. No, this isn't going to cause water retention. No, it doesn't increase any kind of problems like that. It's all natural. You had a lot more of it when you were young. You just need to get a little bit of it back. I know the more, Pat, that I say good about this, people find it unbelievable.
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2: 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One of my favorite guests is on the line. We've got Chris Killam, also known as the Medicine Hunter, standing by now. CNN calls Chris the Indiana Jones of natural medicine because he's, well, constantly scouring the globe, searching for natural remedies. You may have seen Chris on the Dr. Oz show or maybe on PBS or CBS and also on Fox News where he does a health segment. He's been featured in the New York Times and also on ABC's 2020. Anyway, Chris is joining us today to discuss not one, but three of the hottest nutritional ingredients out there on the market today. Even better, he's teamed up with Purity today to give away a complimentary bottle to everyone out there in the listening audience. So do not, I repeat, do not change that dial. But first, a quick introduction. Chris Killam is an author and an educator. He's written 14 books. He's conducted research in over 30 countries.

0: countries. Again, he's been on with Oprah and Friends and Dr. Oz. Chris, welcome back to the show.
1: Thank you so much. It's always a pleasure to have a great conversation with you.
0: Now, most of us are super busy these days. We want to stay healthy, but quite frankly, it can be daunting, you know, with all the different supplements out there. Now, Chris, you've traveled all over the world learning about different natural remedies. So you really know which ingredients to look for. So tell me this, besides a good multivitamin and some fish oil, maybe a few other things, go into the three super hot nutrients you've been so jazzed about lately.
1: Well, I'm happy to do that. The three super nutrients, as we like to say, are a green tea extract, a turmeric extract called curcumin, and an extract from red wine called resveratrol. And apropos of what you said about my traveling around the world, I've extensively investigated these in their host countries. So I've been in the green tea plantations of China and India and worked with top researchers of this ingredient in those countries. With turmeric, I've been deeply involved with turmeric researchers in India and seen all of that. And with resveratrol, I've worked with scientists in Europe and also in California and Chile and South Africa, all of which are major red wine producing areas. So I've had the opportunity to investigate these things in the field, meet with the top scientists, and my conclusion is that green tea, curcumin from turmeric root, and resveratrol from red wine are remarkable health-enhancing agents that everybody can benefit from in a very, very substantial way.
0: Now, Chris, let's talk about these big three. And it's interesting that they're all found in our diet and all are considered superfoods. The green tea, the curcumin, the resveratrol. Why did you want to combine the three? There's always a method to your madness, if I can say it that way, because you combine these things together. You call it a real game changer.
1: Well, you know, when I look at these, there actually isn't a reason to put them all in separate products. They do go very well together. As you said, they're all food derived. So it's kind of like you can make a salad if you choose out of many vegetables. You don't just have to have a bowl of lettuce or a bowl of cucumbers. And while that's a little bit simplistic, the fact is that all of these are very, very rich in groups of protective compounds that are both antioxidant, so they actually protect our organ systems, so they maintain a healthy inflammatory status in the body. And this is really a big breakthrough. I also like the idea that people can get a concentrated supplement of green tea extract, curcumin extract, and resveratrol in one product with truly meaningful amounts of each one, mm-hmm. and not have to go out and basically buy a shopping cart full of stuff.
0: Now, let's dive into the headlines and the research, especially on this green tea, because it's absolutely amazing. I know in Asia, they've been using it for thousands of years for healthy aging. But what are you seeing recently in the press? I know you told me the Nutrition Research Journal in its July 2012 issue revealed that green tea significantly increased plasma antioxidant activity and whole blood glutathione. Can you recap some of these headlines and tell me why you're such a green tea advocate?
1: Okay, what you just said about increasing plasma antioxidant activity is really critical. There are many antioxidants that people consume that don't actually wind up in the body, or they don't wind up in the body in any significant amounts. The green tea antioxidants, which we know are among the most highly beneficial antioxidants in the entire world, are very well absorbed. They improve plasma antioxidant activity. That is the blood concentration of antioxidants. So what happens is you get this great concentration of antioxidant substances, which are protective compounds floating around in the body and protecting the cells of your body, your organs, every part of your body, from premature destruction due to exposure to environmental pollutants and things in the diet. With regard to the whole blood glutathione, when we take in the right antioxidants, and not all antioxidant compounds are the right antioxidants, our bodies produce more of its own super protective compound called glutathione. So you take in the green tea extract, you build the antioxidant activity in your blood, and you also cause your body to produce this enormously beneficial, very well-studied, very powerful protective substance called glutathione. So it is remarkable. This isn't something that most high antioxidant foods or supplement ingredients do, but it does happen with a concentrated, properly made green tea extract.
0: All right, let's switch gears and talk about this curcumin, which is number two on your list. And by the way, these three ingredients are all found in the new green tea combo formula. We're going to be offering a free bottle in a few minutes, but talk to me about the curcumin, which is spelled C-U-R-C-U-M-I-N. Now, most people haven't heard of it, but scientists and researchers know it's one of the most powerful superfoods on the planet. It can positively influence our DNA, maintain joint comfort, healthy inflammation, and more. Can you share some of the incredible headlines on curcumin and tell us why you use this? And we talked about this off air a few minutes ago, this patented curcumin with greater absorption.
1: Okay. Well, first of all, I think while people might not know the term curcumin, they may well know turmeric root, which is a yellow spice, and it shows up in curries, and it's part of the 5,000-year-old Indian Ayurvedic system of medicine. I've been studying turmeric and its derivative curcumin since the 1970s, and I'll say this right off the bat, that there are almost no plant materials in the world as extensively studied as this. A couple of thousand studies can be found in the scientific and medical literature. We know that curcumin is powerfully antioxidant. We know that it has a remarkable capacity to protect the liver, and the liver is our primary detoxifying organ. It greatly enhances joint health. So if people are experiencing joint discomfort due to overuse, this really helps to relieve that. And it's also what we call cardioprotective. It helps to protect the heart. It helps to maintain normal, healthy cholesterol. And one last thing that is really kind of astounding is that curcumin actually causes your body to produce what are called neuroprotective factors in the brain. So it causes your body to produce these agents in the brain that protect the actual tissue of the nerves and the brain itself. There's almost nothing else that we know of that does this. Specifically, the curcumin that you mentioned offers about 7 times the absorption of other curcumin. So when you take 250 milligrams of this stuff, you get about 7 times the activity that you would if you took, say, a comparable amount of another curcumin extract. So this, in my opinion, is one of the most life-enhancing, protective, totally beneficial substances on Earth, and it has just decades of scientific and medical studies to back it up.
0: Now, Chris, I know that we talked already about the green tea and the curcumin in your new green tea formula, which Purity is giving away for free today. But first, tell me about the third nutrient on the list, the resveratrol, which is super hot right now. Share with us some of the headlines and the science behind resveratrol. I know the French love it, but why is it on your short list?
1: Well, resveratrol is one of those remarkable compounds that I just sort of shake my head at how many different things it does. It is found in grapes, in wine grapes. It also shows up in cranberries. What we know about resveratrol is that, like green tea and also like curcumin extract, it's profoundly antioxidant. But more than that, it shows significant properties. When you look at some of the things in the body that happen during aging as a result of fat accumulation in tissue and insulin sensitivity, resveratrol helps to protect against those things. It's a powerful immune regulator. And you know, our immune system is responsible for keeping us healthy. It is remarkably beneficial for the heart, and this is why it's considered one of the keys to the so-called French paradox. You know, the French drink a lot of red wine, they eat a lot of cheese, they smoke cigarettes, and they stay slim, and they have good cardiovascular health, which just seems completely unfair. But resveratrol appears to be key in that. And additionally, there is a brain benefit like there is with the curcumin with blood flow to the brain. So when you take resveratrol, you get brain blood flow. This means you get more oxygen to the tissues of the brain. So this is on my short list for all those reasons and for about a dozen more that would just plain take too long to explain.
0: All right, again, we're talking with Chris Killam, also known as the Indiana Jones of natural medicine, sometimes called the medicine hunter as well. Chris, let's laser in on how this wonderful formula that you created in conjunction with Purity Products. I know that Purity's been in business now for, what is it, over 20 years. They've got a top rating from the Better Business Bureau, and people can get a complimentary bottle of this green tea CR today. We'll give that number out in a few minutes. But first, Chris, before we tell our listeners how they can get their very own complimentary bottle of green tea CR, tell me this. If you wanted to buy this green tea plus the patented curcumin plus the resveratrol, I mean, you spend close to probably at least $75 for all three bottles in the store. And yet today, Purity Products is giving away a free bottle. How are they able to do this?
1: Well, you can consider it kind of a smart bet. And what I mean by that, first of all, Purity's big, but they're also very strategic. They know that if a person who's listening will pick up the phone, call in and get their free bottle, and it really is free, as in free, as yep. in it doesn't cost you money. 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
0: 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Okay, Chris, talk about some of the headlines just on the green tea that we didn't get to yet. I understand that dieters just love green tea because it supports healthy fat metabolism. Is that right? And what does the research say about green tea when it comes to weight management?
1: Well, this is one of the especially wonderful things about green tea. We know that green tea has thermogenic properties. That is, it has heat-generating properties in the body, so it actually causes your body to burn more calories. So when you eat a meal, you're going to burn more calories from that meal as a result of taking a good, well-made, concentrated green tea extract. In addition, it has specific fat oxidation properties. It actually burns fat. I'm not suggesting that you're going to lose 20 pounds in a week, but I am saying that this is going to help your body to metabolize fat more efficiently. over time, taking a green tea extract can help you to have a better fat to lean muscle ratio. So from a weight control standpoint, this is very good news. Additionally, green tea helps to stabilize blood glucose or blood sugar. And unstable blood sugar is one of the contributing factors to increased weight. So by stabilizing blood sugar, you have an effect on weight control and weight management. So it's really quite remarkable stuff. You need enough of it. We've got enough of it in green tea CR. It has to be the right extract. We've got the right extract. But the science is there for healthy weight management.
0: All right. Now, Chris, you say that with Purity's formula, it provides you with about 3 cups worth of green tea in each 2-capsule serving. So you get all of the green tea's concentrated benefits for energy, for heart health, for alertness in just 2 caps. Plus, you get the curcumin and the resveratrol, too. So it's easy. You call it your daily shortcut to better health. Explain this idea of a healthy shortcut and explain some of the top benefits as well.
1: Well, I mean, you could, for example, drink 3 cups of good concentrated green tea each day, eat at least 1 really rich curry made with a lot of turmeric root, and drink a couple of glasses of red wine. You could do that every day. Most people will not do that every day, but they still might want the benefits of 3 of the biggest superstar protective health-enhancing nutrients on the entire planet. So when I call this a daily shortcut, I'm simply saying that you can get in a capsule, in a good capsule, what you'd otherwise have to get by drinking a few cups of tea, eating at least 1 large, you know, turmeric-laden curry every day, and drinking a couple of glasses of concentrated red wine.
0: Again, we're talking with Chris Killam, the medicine hunter. Now, in this new green tea CR formula from Purity, it's really about the research. Share with us some of your favorite studies and the headlines on the curcumin that we didn't get to yet. I know this is one of your favorite ingredients for joint comfort and even for brain health.
1: Well, I especially like the liver protective, heart protective, and joint modifying properties of this stuff. The liver is our greatest detoxifying organ. And we know that we're constantly bombarded by toxins in the environment. In fact, blood studies show that newborn babies contain 200 industrial pollutants in their blood at the time of birth. So we need a functioning, super healthy, very strong liver. We might not think about our livers that much, but we need that. Mm-hmm. And we know that curcumin protects the liver. It keeps it strong. From a cardiac standpoint, it's highly beneficial for the heart. It's very good for maintaining healthy cholesterol and healthy platelet levels. And from a joint standpoint, we have innumerable studies showing overall improvement in joint health and relief and stable inflammatory activity, better joint mobility as a result of taking curcumin. I like the brain protective studies as well. You know, curcumin delivers all this. So I regard it as one of the single most important things that you can put in your body. And I'm very well aware that most people are not going to eat enough raw turmeric root to get the benefits that they should and that they can get from a concentrated curcumin extract.
0: 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Call now. All right, back to the show. Chris, I don't want to get too technical here, but these antioxidants in green tea are classified as polyphenols. And they really are super powerful and well-respected by scientists. But in this green tea CR formula, there's more. It's got the green tea, it's got the curcumin, the resveratrol that we talked about, plus grape seed extract, bioflavonoids, vitamin C. Can you talk to me about this array of really super antioxidants and polyphenols that you've put in the formula?
1: Well, yeah, I won't say that we kind of went overkill, but I will say that we really, really developed an efficient, comprehensive program here. Grape seed extract contain a group of highly specialized antioxidant compounds that not only do much of what I've already described, but also enhance the physical integrity of tissue in the blood vessels and the skin. So we put those in there for extra boost in antioxidant activity, but also for a specific type of activity that isn't as much addressed by the green tea, the curcumin, and the resveratrol. The bioflavonoids enhance the overall activity of vitamin C, and vitamin C itself is one of the most important nutrients that we can possibly take in. So I would say that we were very, very thorough. You know, when we went through what could be in this product, we said, you know, what would happen if we put in grape seed extract, bioflavonoids, and vitamin C? We realized that we would have an utterly superior formula. And just to reiterate, I want people to experience dynamic health. I want people to feel great. This formula, the Green Tea CR, will make you feel great. And that's the purpose of it.
0: All right, Chris, I love this Green Tea CR combination formula. And remember, the CR stands for curcumin and resveratrol. I love that with this complimentary bottle today, our listeners can get started for free. That's great value. What would people expect to pay if they bought all of these separately in the store?
1: Well, I think if they bought high-quality products that contain these ingredients, they'd be into it for about $75 or so, possibly even $80.
0: Yeah.
1: So they'd wind up spending appreciably more than they're going to spend on the green tea CR formula. And they still wouldn't get the grape seed extract. They still wouldn't get the pine bark extract, the bioflavonoids, or the vitamin C.
0: Chris, what kind of results can people expect to see? What can they expect to feel once they start taking this formula?
1: I think that people will feel greater joint mobility and comfort. I think they'll feel more energy because these ingredients also help to stabilize and maintain natural healthy blood sugar control. I think they'll have more sustained energy throughout the day. And I would just suspect that people will have an experience of greater vitality. When you have a more highly functional immune system, you just feel more energy and better overall. It's kind of, you know, like those days when you get up and go, wow, I feel great. This is a wow, I feel great formula.
0: Now, Chris, the green tea CR, let me get this straight. It provides about 3 cups worth of green tea in each 2-capsule serving. Plus, you get the antioxidant equivalent of several servings of fruits and vegetables. Plus, you get the resveratrol and the joint comfort and brain function benefits of the curcumin. I mean, wow, all in one formula. In the last 2 minutes, talk to me about this shortcut to better health and why you want everyone listening to this program to call now for that complimentary bottle of Green Tea CR.
1: Okay. Fortunately, there's an immense body of science that has been growing steadily for the past 20 years, and it's really rich science now. We know that of the various plant-derived substances that exist, green tea extract, curcumin extract, and resveratrol extract are at the absolute top of the list of protective, vitality-enhancing, overall health-promoting compounds. There just isn't anything like these. They're in the green tea CR, CR standing for curcumin and resveratrol, product in meaningful amounts. People will take this product. They're going to feel the difference. You're going to feel energy. You're going to feel more vitality. You're just plain going to feel better, kind of more fluid and in that flow of good health.
0: Sure.
1: So I want people to experience that. And given that they can get a free bottle, I'm also not saying, now put yourself at great risk and spend a lot of money, and say, no, try it free. Let the product speak for

0: itself.
1: 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Thanks so much.
0: Thank you. 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
3: 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We are Purity Products. This is Purity Products Radio. I'm Jason Kahn, and I'm here with Dr. Neil Levin. Neil, say hello.
4: Oh, it's great to be here with you today, Jay.
3: Great to have you, Neil. And we're in Plainview, New York at Purity Products headquarters. And we have an absolutely fantastic show for you today. We're going to be telling you about one of our hottest new breakthroughs. We call it Joint Gel. It's not a topical cream. It's an actual dietary supplement that we get from Europe. It comes from Germany. It's a special kind of collagen. They've got studies from Harvard, Tufts, studies from all over the world. You won't even believe what this stuff can do because it actually does something that most people didn't even realize was possible. And that is regenerating and regrowing joint cartilage. We actually call it the four R's. Regenerating, revitalizing, restoring, regrowing. This can actually retread your joints. It's like a retread on old tires. We're going to tell you how it works. We're going to tell you why it's different. We're going to explain the technology behind it. We're going to get into the studies. We're going to get into what exactly it can do for you and your comfort and your mobility and in just helping you live a more fuller, more vigorous and comfortable life. This is a supplement that I like to say there are thousands of joint supplements on the market, but there's only one Joint Gel because this is the one that we've seen that has the science and the technology to do what we're telling you it can do, namely regrow joint cartilage. Neil, why don't I hand it over to you? Why is regrowing and regenerating joint cartilage such an epic story?
4: Well, you know, I mean, just listen to what you're saying, Jay. If we were having this conversation 4 or 5 years ago, you'd say, no, that's not possible. You can't regenerate cartilage. Well, maybe in a 20-year-old, but we're talking about folks, 50-plussers, 50s, 60s. Can you actually get their cartilage cells to kind of reboot, to kind of reset and start generating cartilage faster? Is that even possible? Well, the answer is yes. And these amazing bioactive collagen peptides that we use in our joint gel product do just that. They literally signal, they dock at a cell called the chondrocyte, which is our cartilage making cell. There's only one type of cell that can make cartilage. It's called a chondrocyte. They dock at the chondrocyte like a lock and key, and they signal to the chondrocyte to actually start producing more cartilage faster. It's like putting the factory on 24/7. You just go make more cartilage.
3: Yeah, there's nothing else really like this. It's funny, you know, Neil, we run a lot of ads, as you know, on Facebook. And so people write their comments, they give feedback, they ask questions. And the common theme with these questions is, my doctor said you can't regrow joint cartilage. I heard that you can't get back joint cartilage once it's gone. Everyone is skeptical, but we have before and after photos, Neil, and we're looking at them right now. I know we're on radio, so obviously the audience can't see it, but let me try to illustrate as best as I can what I'm looking at here. There are two sets of before and afters. Both are MRI photos. The first set...
4: You should introduce that this study, now I know what you're talking about, this study was done at Tufts University Medical Center in conjunction with Harvard University. So this is the creme de la creme that you're about to discuss here.
3: Yeah, this is an MRI photo that looks at joints after a period of time, several weeks, 6 months, and then at 48 weeks, so almost a year. Remember, regrowing joint cartilage, it is a slow process, unfortunately. It's sort of like growing hair.
4: Right.
3: If you're bald and you wanted to regrow your hair, if you could, you know, you can't do it in 2 weeks. It takes time. But these MRI before and afters are absolutely unbelievable, because what you can see is the thickening and sharpness in the cartilage itself in the knee joint. They also did a study prior to the
4: I want to just jump in here with this. So
3: sure.
4: In these studies, the red, right? Because we're looking at red and yellow and green.
3: The colors.
4: Red,
3: yes.
4: In these knee joint MRIs indicates cartilage degradation. The cartilage is actually pitting, breaking down. And in the placebo group, you can plainly see the cartilage going from more green and yellow to actually more red, because this was over the span of nearly a year. And we know this is the normal process. Cartilage in older folks, these folks were in their 50s and 60s, degrades. But now let's go to the bioactive collagen peptide group. And you can see there's some yellow and red and green, but then at 24 weeks, oh, so much more green. And this is indicative of creating new healthy cartilage. At 48 weeks, you cannot see any red on the picture. You have green, fresh, glassy, cushiony cartilage. Trust me, the picture on the bottom right that's all green after 48 weeks with these bioactive collagen peptides, that's a much happier, healthier, more comfortable knee. That person can get in and out of a chair easier, play sports easier, play golf and tennis. That's a happy knee.
3: No, it really is unbelievable. And you mentioned older people, and you know, most of our customers, as you might guess, are 55 and older. But they've done studies on younger people too. They actually have two studies on athletes, like college age athletes. These are kids that just, you know, work hard, and the overuse issue causes inflammation and pain and discomfort. And they've given these bioactive collagen peptides, the main active ingredient in our joint gel product, to these kids. And the results are absolutely fantastic. In one study, 40% of them achieved full pain reduction in only, I think it was maybe 12 weeks.
4: And is that the University of Freiburg study?
3: Yeah, exactly. And that was 160 subjects. That's a big study.
4: Yeah, Neil. Yeah. And also, you know, after using these bioactive collagen peptides that are in our joint gel, they needed less ice packs after the workouts. These are like serious athletes, runners, swimmers. They needed less physical therapy. They didn't need that stuff because they were feeling so much better with these bioactive collagen peptides.
3: Right. And, you know, so we were talking about like full resolution in a good portion of the subjects in about 12 weeks, but people were seeing results in as little as 3 weeks with pain, stiffness, physical function. Again, these are people who are overusing their joints, and they were experiencing after taking this ingredient, less pain during activity when they were still working out through their pain. And that's important for an athlete. It's important for all of us. If we're in pain, we still need to do things. So this is a technology that is helping, in a sense, to put out the fire. Within a few weeks, you can start to see benefits in terms of comfort and mobility and so on. But over time, it's rebuilding the foundation. And I have to tell you, there are a lot of joint supplements out there on the market, thousands of them. But this can rebuild this foundation that I'm talking about, because it can literally help regenerate, revitalize, restore, and regrow joint cartilage. This is something like a retread on old tires, and it's absolutely a tremendous breakthrough. You've probably never heard of a supplement being able to do anything like this before.
4: All right, so Jay, at this point, I'm telling a patient, right? This happens all the time. I'm telling a patient about this, and they're like, "Doc, how can you regenerate cartilage? I don't know anything about this. There's no way to do it." And I explain to them, well, first of all, your doctor doesn't know about this. This is new. cutting edge. This is flipping the joint health arena on its head, on its 100%. Ear.
3: Oh, man, it really is.
4: Breakthrough. This is blowing the roof off joint health products, and this is the way it works. Our very special, very cutting edge bioactive collagen peptides, you're going to swallow them. This is a powder. It's a delicious cherry berry powder. But the point is, you're going to drink this. You're going to love it. And what happens is these bioactive collagen peptides are absorbed very rapidly. 99% of them will be absorbed in 24 hours. So it's getting in. It's getting absorbed. Now, get this. 90% of what's absorbed will be broken down into amino acids and dipeptides, and they happen to be the perfect kind of food for cartilage. So they'll be brought to your knee joint, your hip joint, your neck, your back, and they will feed the cartilage. They'll be utilized as ground substance to make new cartilage. But this is the magic right here. I'm about to tell you the magic of joint gel. 10% of these bioactive collagen peptides, which are the perfect molecular size and weight, approximately 3 kilodaltons, will get absorbed across your intestinal barrier, get taken directly to the cartilage, to the chondrocyte, which is our cartilage-making cell. It's the only cell that can make cartilage, and there it will dock on the cartilage, on this chondrocyte surface. It'll dock there, and like a lock and key, it'll turn a switch. And now the cartilage cell, this chondrocyte, will ramp up its DNA and RNA and start producing more cushiony, glassy joint cartilage. It's like you're on an ice skating rink, right? And people have been skating too long and the surface is all pitted. That's what your cartilage gets like as you get older. Then the Zamboni guy comes around, puts some fresh water and freezes it up, and you got this glassy, shiny ice skating rink. This is what it's doing inside your knee, inside your hip. And it's turning this cartilage cell up and on, and you start making more cartilage like you did, say, 20 years ago, and you feel the difference. You may feel it in 3 or 4 weeks.
3: Well, you know, thanks for all the boring science, Neil. What people really need to know, this helps regrow and regenerate joint cartilage in a way that really nothing else out there can. 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This is a clinically studied technology. There are multiple human studies. We've got the before and after MRIs. 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This is very revolutionary. I can't even overstate just how revolutionary this is. There are thousands of joint supplements out there. We sell many of them. Most of these joint supplements are about comfort or about maintaining and sustaining existing joint cartilage. 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I'm going to give out that number again a little bit later on in the show. But Neil, before we jump back into...
4: Jay, wait a second. Can I just stop you for a second? Because, you know, you asked me, what was it, a couple of days ago, could I do a joint gel show with you? And I said, sure. And you didn't tell me any of this stuff. So, like, that's an amazing deal. I didn't even know that. And I didn't know you were going to give away this essential immunity, which now that I'm thinking about it, makes so much sense because, you know, vitamin C is so critical for the immune system, but also for the creation of collagen. And collagen is what we're talking about here when we're talking about joint matrix and cartilage and skin cells and, yep, and all kinds of stuff. So so this is really the perfect free gift that you're throwing in.
3: Yeah, for $10, what a deal. And you're right, you know, Jan couldn't be here today to join us. He was supposed to be here, but we had talked about it before the show. Hey, let's give away a bonus gift like we almost always do when we do these shows. And the vitamin C and D combo, again, we call it our essential immunity, and most people probably take it for supporting their immune system. But you're right, vitamin C is absolutely critical for collagen generation. And if you are low on vitamin C, that's not optimal when it comes to making cartilage. And the idea behind Joint Gel is to do just that, to make cartilage, to grow cartilage. And as we're about to get into, to maintain cartilage. So with that said, Neil, we need to talk about the second ingredient in Joint Gel called MSM. MSM has been on the market for many years. It's one of the more popular joint support ingredients out there. And the science on MSM in its own right is actually quite fabulous for a whole bunch of different areas, mostly joints, but increasingly skin and cosmetics. And we're going to get into that a little bit, a new study that they did on fighting wrinkles, which is pretty amazing. And they have shown MSM can support immunity by boosting your body's
4: glutathione.
3: Yeah, glutathione, exactly. And just so many cool things that this MSM can do. The reason we included MSM into Joint Gel was because it is very prolific at helping to maintain and sustain existing joint cartilage. So we were like, well, if we're going to use these bioactive collagen peptides, this technology we get from Germany to grow joint cartilage, something, again, that really nothing else out there can do, in a way that nothing else out there can do, we really want to make sure that our customers who use this keep and maintain that cartilage over time. So what better to add to it than MSM, right?
4: Right, right. And the science behind it is something called disulfide links. So what we make between these layers of cartilage is these disulfide bonds, which hold everything together. So you could grab your skin and you can pull it and it stretches, yet when you let go, it's going to snap back into position. That's the nature of these disulfide bonds that hold the cartilage, the collagen, I should say, just in the right position.
3: Right. Now, and Neil, that's a great point. And that leads me in perfectly to what I was hinting at before, skin health. You were talking about the skin or the cartilage snapping back. Well, that's exactly why MSM seems to be such a powerful cosmetic agent. And I'm not talking about a topical application here, not a beauty cream. This is a supplement you take that can actually help fight wrinkles from the inside out. So they did a study recently, Neil. I'm not even sure if you're aware of this. This was like just published. In 4 weeks of taking MSM, just 4 weeks, they saw noticeable results, including a 20+% improvement in skin radiance and luminosity, 24% less wrinkles. That was in only a few weeks.
4: 4 weeks?
3: I think it was 4 weeks on that. Wow. 20% boost in skin elasticity, which is exactly what you just kind of talked about. 81% of the participants in this study said that their skin was more radiant and better hydrated, and 63% said they saw a boost in firmness and elasticity. This is doing some really cool things, and it's just an incredible side benefit that you get. I mean, you're going to buy this product, frankly, for the joints, for joint comfort, for regrowing joint cartilage, and your mobility and comfort and all that other stuff. But wow, what a cool side benefit that you can actually look a little bit better, not even a little bit, a lot better. Yeah. And to add one more thing before I hand it back to you, Neil, because I'm doing a lot of talking, they actually look to see how is this working in terms of boosting the skin. And so what they did was pretty amazing. They did a gene study, and they wanted to see when people take MSM, what kind of influence does it have on genes related to regulating our skin barrier health, skin moisturization, and essentially the structural integrity of the skin, which is really what's involved in the aging process, at least from a cosmetic point of view. And what they noticed was this triggered all sorts of genes that relates to all that. So it's just unbelievable. You can see a tremendous difference. Neil, real quick before I hand it back to you, a second study, they looked at crow's feet. They looked at skin tone. They looked at texture and smoothness. And again, elasticity and firmness. Taking MSM improved all of these things. In this point, it was at week 8, and then even better at week 16. So over time, you're going to see cosmetic improvements that you'll notice in the mirror. You will see this in the mirror on top of all the wonderful things that it's going to do for your joint health, as we've been talking about.
4: So, Jay, let me ask you a question. Are you a little excited about MSM?
3: You know,
4: so how excited as you are about MSM for skin health, because you obviously are, like, as a chiropractor, I'm that excited about MSM for joint health. I've been recommending MSM to my patients for decades. MSM reduces pain of athletes that have been exercising very hard.
3: Yes.
4: MSM allows us to get back to our sports more quickly. It does all of these things, and it's the perfect adjunct to our bioactive collagen peptides in this joint gel product. So really, our listeners are going to get this from so many directions. The MSM is going to boost the ability for these bioactive collagen peptides to function at a high level, because it's going to create a healthy inflammation response. The bioactive collagen peptides are going to create more cartilage in the joints. Our listeners are going to be so much more comfortable. And now you're adding the vitamin C and vitamin D. So really, our listeners are going to notice a big difference here.
3: Joint gel is going to do some things for your joints and for your skin, as we've been talking about, but especially for your joints, that really no other supplement can do. The first dietary supplement that I've seen that can do this, you've got the before and after MRI photos. These are studies that have been done at Penn State, Harvard, Tufts, University of Freiburg, which is in Germany. That's how big of a breakthrough this is. And really, I don't know any other company that is offering this currently. I think we jumped the competition, and we've got this, and we've got a great product here, joint gel with MSM and all of the benefits of MSM. In a few minutes, I'm going to give out that 800 number and tell you how to get started for less than $10. And again, Dr. Levin was talking about our vitamin C as the bonus gift. We call it our essential immunity, our patent pending C. An incredible free gift. You get that and free shipping. So don't go anywhere. I'm going to give out that number in just a few minutes here. Neil, we are shooting along so fast here. We've got so much information out there already. But with only a few minutes to spare here, why don't I hand it back to you for people just tuning in? What is joint gel, and why is it such a dramatic breakthrough?
4: Right, right. We're talking about our very special cutting-edge bioactive collagen peptides. This is a powder. You're going to get it. You're going to drink it down. And once you ingest this, it's delicious. It's going to go into your circulation. It's going to get brought to your cartilage. And 10% of these very special bioactive collagen peptides that are just the exact right molecular size and weight are going to knock on the door of your cartilage-making cell called the chondrocyte. So this is almost like waking up Rip Van Winkle. As we get older, our chondrocytes don't work as well. When we were 20, we made cartilage and broke down cartilage at the same rate. We had beautiful cartilage. When we're 50s, 60s, 70s, we're breaking down cartilage much faster than we're remaking it. These bioactive collagen peptides, this joint gel, this is your ticket to getting those knees and hips and joints in your body to create more glassy, smooth, cushiony cartilage, and it works. Yep. The bottom line is we're at a new frontier now. The old type of supplement where we just support a healthy inflammation response, well, that's nice. It's not going to regenerate cartilage. I'm 57. 10 years from now, when I'm 67, I don't want to have less cartilage. I want the same amount. Hey, I'd like a little more, please. That's what makes your knees feel comfortable. Yeah. I'm taking this joint gel every day. I have no intention of stopping because I like to play my golf. I like my tennis. I like hitting the gym. I like to run around and play with my kids. And this joint gel is my ticket. It's almost a little bit like a time warp, if you will. It's like turning the clock back a little bit. Your doctor doesn't know about it. It's here. It's going to regenerate cartilage. Your knee, your hip, your body, your joints are going to feel better.
3: All right. Good job, Neil. This was a lot of fun to talk about. I know this is one of your favorite products. It's one of my favorite.

0: 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And you can age a little bit more gracefully. 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
4: Hello, and welcome once again to Healthline. I'm glad you could join us today. Now, there's some startling information. Years ago, the EPA conducted a study, and listen to this. They sampled tens of thousands of people checking for impurities in their tissue. Do you know what they found? Virtually every single person was contaminated with pesticides, terpenes, solvents, and chemicals. So it's a pervasive issue. Bottom line, it's a toxic world we're living in. The big question is, what are you going to do about it? Well, stay tuned. Dr. Levin has some nutritional insights you're going to want to hear. All right, let me introduce Dr. Neil Levin. Dr. Levin is a wellness consultant. He's a chiropractor, a nutritionist, a longtime product formulator and spokesperson for Purity Products. Dr. Levin, welcome back to the program.
5: Oh, it's great to be here with you today.
4: Hey, you know, I just mentioned it's a toxic world we're living in. The environment is absolutely polluted. And I got to tell you, I'm still shocked by what you sent me. This EPA fat tissue survey that basically shows that we're all contaminated by plastics and solvents, virtually 100% of us in our tissue. It's downright scary stuff, right?
5: Absolutely. This is a scary subject. And as you mentioned, that EPA fat tissue survey, that was done on 33,000 U.S. residents. They found terpenes, plastics, chemicals, solvents in 100% of the samples. So basically, we're all contaminated. Then the Environmental Working Group back in 2006.

0: found that tap water in 42 states is contaminated by more than 140 unregulated chemicals. This is the craziest thing of all. They do studies of umbilical cord blood. They find dozens of chemicals in umbilical cord blood. So, I mean, what are we going to do about this? What are we going to do about this toxic environment to cleanse and detoxify our systems on a daily basis? That's the question.
1: So how do we do that?
0: Well, that's where this next generation organic juice cleanse with our special liver support blend comes in handy, because it has over 30 different superfoods. They nourish all the cells and tissues of your body. You get the vitamins, the minerals, the phytonutrients that we miss when we don't get that 7 to 9 servings a day recommended by the FDA, the USDA of fruits and vegetables. On top of that, because it's USDA certified organic, we're not getting any of the pesticides or herbicides, just all that pure organic produce that supports all our tissues. But on top of that, goes to work supporting the liver in its job of cleansing and detoxifying the system. So you get that cleansing every single day with OJC. On top of that, best news of all today, we're giving away a free bottle of OJC to everybody in the listening audience.
1: Now, Purity isn't saying that their organic juice cleanse can fix everything, but they are saying that it can be a compelling part of the solution. In fact, the organic juice cleanse is one of the hottest products Purity's launched probably in the last 10 years. Everybody knows how hot juicing is these days, and OJC is really organic juicing made simple. So tell everybody about the organic juice cleanse and why you call it a quote-unquote game changer.
0: Oh, yeah, absolutely. 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And since it's made with real organic produce, when your body starts to absorb these organic fruits and veggies and berries, it makes a huge difference. You feel revitalized, rejuvenated, you feel energy, and it doesn't take long. If you're the kind of person that's just getting very few or no fruits and vegetables every day, you're probably going to notice the difference the very first day you use it.
1: All right, now, Dr. Levin, it's a toxic world out there, but when it comes to consuming lots of fruits and vegetables to help the body cleanse, to feel healthy, you say don't exacerbate the problem by using fruits and vegetables with pesticides and herbicides. Now, the organic juice cleanse clearly helps in that department, right? I mean, I'm looking at the label. I see organic broccoli, spinach, parsley, barley grass, wheatgrass, raspberries, strawberries, all organic. I mean, this stuff sounds, first of all, delicious and super healthy.
0: Oh, right. I mean, juicing, let's face it, it's a great idea, but I don't like using commercial produce that's laden with pesticides, herbicides, and fungicides. I mean, I want to concentrate up the vitamins, the minerals, the antioxidants, the phytonutrients, but I certainly don't want to concentrate the pesticides, right? And that's why I love this organic juice cleanse, because it's organic juicing without the mess, without the hassle. It tastes great. We're getting the phytonutrients, the antioxidants, the vitamins and minerals from 30 organic superfoods, fruits, vegetables, berries. In essence, we've done the hard work for you. We've done the juicing for you. The greens in organic juice cleanse, they're farm fresh. They're dehydrated at low temperatures, which locks in all of nature's goodness, the vitamins, the minerals, the antioxidants. It's all there because this is made from real organic produce. We're talking cruciferous vegetables, deep dark greens, blueberries, strawberries, apples. There's green tea, carrots, cranberries, black currants, acai berry. We've done the work for you. And key, this is key. We've done it at low temperatures, locking in all the benefits of these all-star organic superfoods. You simply add water, shake it up in the free shaker cup we're going to give you today, drink it down, it tastes delicious, and then it goes to work helping you.
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0: Well, first of all, we beefed up the scoop size. It's 37% bigger. So now you're getting more of the energy boosting, revitalizing, cleansing superfoods in every scoop. We added 67% more fiber for improved digestion, elimination, for cleansing and detoxifying. It has the blueberries, the strawberries. We added broccoli, milk thistle to help the liver cleanse and detoxify the system. There's carrots for the eyes, green tea for energy and metabolism, cranberries for the urinary tract. I added acai berry. I added kale. And I've just scratched the surface here. All of these fruits and vegetables and berries specifically chosen for the incredible benefits that they give. You're going to feel better with OJC. You're going to notice it rapidly, especially if you don't get enough fruits and vegetables. And again, everybody in the listening audience today gets a free bottle of Organic Juice Cleanse plus a free shaker cup to help you mix it up into a delicious green smoothie.
1: Now, talk to us about some of the advantages of using OJC versus a regular juicer in terms of the carbs, the sugar, the fiber, and why OJC not only saves time, but it also saves you a lot of money.
0: Right. You know, I was using a juicer for years, and you know what bothered me the most? The cleanup, the mess, the hassle. It takes forever. You've done it before. You know what it's like. Cleaning the produce, cleaning the machine afterward, it's minimum of 20 minutes. And, you know, if you're juicing, let's say, bananas and grapes, that's going to taste good. But go start juicing the parsley, the celery, the kale, the broccoli, the spinach. It's going to be hard to get that down.
1: Right.
0: How about the sheer cost of juicing?
1: Sure.
0: First, you got to go out and spend hundreds on a juicer. And then if you're going to go organic, and if you're going to juice, I highly recommend that. You know, expect to spend 80, 90 bucks a week on juicing.
1: That's crazy. And another problem with the juicers is you end up throwing away all the fiber and you're concentrating the sugar. That's not good.
0: Oh, no, exactly. And that's one of the dirty little secrets of juicers. You know, the fact that you're throwing away the fiber, and so therefore you're concentrating the sugar. I was in the health food store the other day. I grabbed a bottle of blueberry juice, 110 calories, 26 grams of sugar in one serving. I grabbed a popular pomegranate juice, 150 calories and 31 grams of sugar per serving. That's crazy. And that's because they're removing the fiber in the process that they use. They're concentrating the sugar. What we do is the exact opposite. We're dehydrating the greens at low temperatures. We're maintaining all the goodness. The fiber is there, the phytonutrients, the antioxidants, the vitamins, the minerals, the plant enzymes. It's all there. One serving of Purity's Organic Juice Cleanse is only 45 calories, and that's because all the fiber is still there. Remember, this is made from real organic produce. All we're doing is removing the water at low temperatures, locking in all the goodness. You can taste it. You can taste the organic fruits and vegetables, the berries. You just add water, shake it up in the free shaker cup, get it into your system, and it goes to work helping you.
1: All right, what about the science behind these certified organic super fruits and vegetables found in the Organic Juice Cleanse? What does the science say about getting 7 to 9 servings of fruits and greens per day? How important is that to consume those on a regular basis? And what percentage of us really get enough?
0: I look at my patient base, I would say maybe it's 1 out of 20 that gets 7 to 9. Maybe I'm wrong. Maybe it's 1 out of 50. I rarely see it. And the problem with that is that the science is crystal clear. The studies by the thousands are done and the results are in. Bottom line, if you eat more fruits and vegetables, hopefully 7 to 9 servings a day, you're going to support your focus, your concentration, definitely your energy. Your skin will look better. Helps the eyes, the brain, digestion, elimination. It's going to support your liver in its job of cleansing and detoxifying your system. Also, fruits and vegetables, they're powerfully antioxidant. Plus, they alkalize the body. That's so important. We're all too acid, and that causes leaching of calcium from the bone. So by alkalizing the body, you support your bone health. Listen, if you're a 50-pluser like me, and you've noticed that maybe your energy isn't the same, if this sounds sounds a little bit familiar to you and you're not getting 7 to 9 servings of fruits and veggies a day, this is one of the main reasons you're feeling this way. And that's where OJC comes in. This is your shortcut. This is the easy way to get those plant vitamins and minerals, the phytonutrients from 30 different superfoods into your system every single day. We're talking blueberries, strawberries, kale, spinach, parsley, acai berry. I mean, no one's getting this stuff, right? I mean, no one's getting this. Right. And when you start to add it into your system every day, you flat out feel better. It's a difference you're going to notice, especially if you're one of those people that aren't getting enough fruits and vegetables.
1: 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And on top of that, you demanded this for the first 1,000 callers. Purity is also giving away a free bottle of your awesome B12 energy melts. Now, that's a pretty great offer today. Why are you doing all this?
0: Right. Well, you know, the first thing that my patients say to me when they start using the organic juice cleanse is, Doc, I feel so much better. Doc, I have more energy. So when I think about OJC, I think about energy. And the very next thing that comes to mind when I think about energy is B12, right? I mean, you probably have known people that have gone to the doctor for shots to get B12, and they do it for their energy.
1: Right. So remember, my grandfather did that.
0: Absolutely. It's common. So people that are low on energy, they go, they get that B12, they feel better. And that's what the B12 energy melts are all about. So if you're in your 60s, 70s, 80s, you naturally can't absorb the B12 as well as you used to. 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You're going to love the benefits you get with the organic juice cleanse and the B12 energy melts.
1: 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All right, we're back with Dr. Neil Levin. Okay, we talked earlier about this toxic world in which we live. You sent me this list called The Dirty Dozen. Now, this is not the list of actors in that war movie from 50 years ago. This is a list of the 12 most contaminated fruits and vegetables. And let me tell you something. Unfortunately, several of these are in my kitchen right now as we speak. So what can we do about this?
0: I'm thinking about that old war movie with Telly Savalas and Charles Bronson.
2: Sure.
0: It was kind of a scary movie there. But yeah, you're right. I mean, this list is scarier because we're eating these fruits and vegetables on a regular basis. So I'm going to read it right now. This is called the Dirty Dozen List. These are the dirtiest fruits and vegetables in terms of pesticide residues in America. So listen carefully because a lot of these are in your kitchen right now. So we have apples, strawberries, grapes, celery, peaches, spinach, sweet bell peppers, imported nectarines, cucumbers, cherry tomatoes, imported snap peas, and potatoes. Now get this. Every sample of imported nectarines and 99% of the apples tested positive for pesticide residues. The average potato had more pesticides by weight than any other food. A single grape sample had 15 different pesticide residues on it, and samples of celery, cherry tomatoes, imported snap peas, and strawberries each had 13 different pesticide residues on them each. Now, I don't want to scare you away from eating more fruits and vegetables. In fact, quite the opposite is true. I've been talking for years now. I've been promoting eating more fruits and vegetables. But the point is, it's so nice that with OJC, the Organic Juice Cleanse, you're getting 30 different organic superfoods. You're getting the cruciferous vegetables, the berries, all the superfoods, and you're getting them organically, the way nature intended, and you're leaving behind what you don't want because it doesn't have any of the pesticides, herbicides, or fungicides.
1: 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Talk to me about it.
0: I like the way you put that. And, you know, let's face it, most of my patients aren't getting nearly enough fiber. In fact, according to the Journal of the American Dietetics Association, only 5% of us are getting enough fiber. And that's a disaster because fiber promotes healthy bowel movements. You know, you need to have a bowel movement at least once a day. That's critical. We're talking about cleansing here. You have to clean out that GI tract. But on top of that, fiber promotes healthy cholesterol levels, triglycerides, blood sugar. That it promotes a healthy body weight. You know, it helps you stay full longer. So many people, when they start adding fiber to their diet, they actually drop a few pounds. 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It promotes digestion. It promotes absorption of nutrients. It even reduces bad breath and body odor. So fiber is an all-around great thing to have. The USDA, the American Heart Association, the National Cancer Institute, the American Dietetics Association, they all promote getting more fiber. And that's why OJC is so great. If you're not getting enough fiber, OJC has a full 5 grams of both soluble and insoluble fiber. You eat the food, you extract the nutrients, and then you want to get the waste out of your system rapidly. That's what fiber does for us.
1: 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Now, Doc, let's break this down. I'm looking at the list of ingredients here, and it sounds amazing. I mean, you've got the organic blueberries, you've got the strawberries, the cranberries, the red raspberries. You've added organic broccoli, spinach, kale, parsley, wheatgrass, oatgrass, green tea, acai berry, apples, beets. I mean, you even added a liver support blend, plus a full 5 grams of fiber. This is quite a list, and it's all organic, right?
0: Oh, yeah. I mean, this is an amazing compilation of nutrients, all carefully chosen for the specific benefits that they deliver. We're talking carrots for the eyes, beets, black currants, digestive enzymes for digestion. I added spirulina and chlorella, those blue-green algaes that are super healthy for us. ARP Magazine ranks spirulina as the number one superfood for extending your lifespan, and chlorella supports the liver in heavy metal detoxification. I added flaxseed, important for a man's prostate, good source of omega-3s. Parsley is a great one. It's full of chlorophyll. It's great for the heart and the arteries, but also it fights bad breath. A new one that's new on the list, Sassandra berry, great for energy, powerfully antioxidant, and it's great for sharp focus and concentration. That Sassandra berry is amazing stuff. So the list goes on, and all of them were specifically and carefully chosen. They're all organic. And when you get these superfoods, these organic superfoods into your system every day, it's not subtle, folks. You notice a big difference, especially those of you who get very few fruits and vegetables. You're going to notice a difference the very first day you use it.
1: Now, Dr. Levin, funny thing, a friend of mine wanted to do a juice cleanse and spent probably close to $200 buying one of those in the store with a handful of fresh pressed juices. And I mean, it's a fortune just for a 3-day cleanse. And what do you do after that? Talk about this, and how often do you want people taking OJC, the organic juice cleanse?
0: Right. I've seen those online. $200 for a 3-day cleanse. I mean, what the heck are you going to do after that? You do a cleanse once a year or twice a year, and then that's it? I mean, do you breathe in chemicals once or twice a year or every day?
1: Every day.
0: Do you eat foods that have pesticides or herbicides and contaminants once or twice a year or every day?
1: Every day,
0: right? So cleansing and detoxifying isn't something you do once or twice a year. I mean, like, would you shower once or twice a year?
1: I got a better one. Would you vacuum your house once a year?
0: Exactly. So the bottom line is, we want to think about getting this junk, this toxic junk, out of our systems on a regular basis. Now, the first way you do that is making sure you have enough fiber, because that's how you flush out the GI tract. You want to eat the food, extract the nutrients, and rush the waste out of your system rapidly. That's why we have a full 5 grams of fiber in the organic juice cleanse. But secondly, the liver support blend, the broccoli, the milk thistle, and all the superfoods, the phytonutrients, the berries, they go to work helping the liver to cleanse and detoxify the system. And they do it every single day, because you come in contact with toxins every single day. This is a soft, gentle, supporting cleanse. It's not a harsh cleanse like that 3-day cleanse your friend did, right? So how often do you use OJC? You use OJC every single day, because this is a supplement. It fortifies the body. It adds those superfoods, the antioxidants, the phytonutrients, the vitamins and minerals from these super healthy foods. And at the same time, it supports your liver in its job to cleanse and detoxify your system.
1: 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And on top of that, for the first 1,000 callers from today's show, you're going to get a bottle of your awesome B12 Energy Melts. That's incredible. But Dr. Levin, if there was one thing you wanted our listeners to take away from today's show, what would it be?
0: Well, I guess bottom line, I mean, my patients, I'm sure our listeners, they're just not getting enough fruits and vegetables on a regular basis. I mean, the FDA, the National Cancer Institute, the American Heart Association, they want us getting 7 to 9 servings of fruits and vegetables a day. No one's doing that. And yeah, juicing, this is a popular option, and it works great, but let's face it, it's messy. It's a huge hassle. It takes forever. Plus, the cost of going out and shopping and buying all that produce, it gets really expensive. And that's what I love about the organic juice cleanse. This is your shortcut. This is juicing made simple. It's the easy way to get these 30 different superfoods we've been discussing here today into your system every single day. So what do you notice? you notice you feel better. You feel supercharged. You feel sharper. And this is going to happen to pretty much everybody out there that tries OJC. On top of that, trust me, it's delicious. You're going to like it. Many of my patients tell me they crave it. 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You pop one on your tongue. It dissolves. It tastes great. 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
6: And welcome back. This is hour number two of Leading Edge Medicine. And if you'd like to join the conversation, here is the number to get through. 1-206-421-5757. Don't wait till the end of the show. We might not get you. That's 206-421-5757. And doctors, we're going to continue that conversation with Richard from Sammamish before we had to go to the top of the hour. Thank you for waiting, Richard.
7: Hello, Richard.
8: Hello.
6: Did you get all those answers you wanted to about the cost of longevity?
8: Yes. The other partial addendum is, from what you said in the past, insurance will not pay for any of the things that you would do. Is that correct?
7: Yeah, you either have to be in or out of the insurance contract. They don't, And the fact is that our total cost is a little more than half what the average American spends on their automobile in a given year. Okay. But if you amortize out what you paid for the car for the years you keep it, you look at what you're paying the state for the right to drive it on the highway, you look at your insurance bills, you look at your gas and oil changes, and you look at your gasoline costs, the average American is spending about $12,000 to $14,000 a year on each car they own. And so if your car is worth twice what your body is, you make one choice. If your body's worth at least as much as your car, well, you make a different choice. But it's all a matter of priorities in this world.
9: Yeah, but you know, if you have a health savings account, you can use that towards the payments for longevity medical clinic.
8: Mm-hmm. Well, I just finished paying for a car. My costs were about $5,000 a year, but that's, once a car is paid for, it's paid for. But with your clinic, the cost is ongoing, correct?
7: That's true. Yes. Yeah. Yeah. I mean, this is not a once and done sort of process. You don't stop getting older. You know? On the other hand, we did calculate that 20 years at Longevity Medical Clinic would cost about the same as 1 year in a nursing home.
8: Well, everything is correct.
7: It's all relative, you know. It's,
9: yes. Yeah,
7: we put our priorities where our priorities are.
8: So, all right. Thank
7: okay,
8: you.
7: Thank you. Thank you for your call, sir.
6: All right. Thank you so much. Now we have Matt on the line with his question. Welcome to Leading Edge Medicine, Matt.
10: Good morning, doctors. Good morning,
7: Good
10: Annette.
7: Morning.
6: Good morning.
10: So I'm a patient of Dr. Armstrong's, and I just wanted to let you guys know he's doing great with me. But I'm calling actually for a dear friend of mine who's in his mid-70s, and his family or siblings have had signs of Alzheimer's and things like that, and he is concerned that, you know, he's going to go down that road. And I've been trying to kind of guide him with, you know, the information that Dr. Armstrong and I talk about as far as, you know, what he can do. And I know that a while back, being listeners of you guys for a long time, there was, I think, a study from UCLA that you were interested in that was dealing with Alzheimer's and so forth. Are there protocols that a person who's not able to afford longevity can start to maybe help them stave off an Alzheimer's like diagnosis down the road?
7: Yes. Yeah, there are. And, you know, we share those freely because we want people to be as healthy as possible. You know, it's fascinating how underappreciated the balance between fat and muscle is. Okay. Fat increases senescence load. It increases dementia, diabetes, degenerative joint disease, heart disease. So every pound of fat in your body is kicking out 50 different, we call them adipokines, fat-produced chemicals, that are very destructive to every part of your body, including your brain and your cognition. So one thing you need to do if you want to avoid dementia is to get lean. You want to get rid of every excess pound of fat that is kicking those adipokines out into your bloodstream. The other thing you want to do is get as fit as possible. Working muscle produces over 600 myokines, chemicals, peptides, enzymes, cytokines, and hormones, growth factors that actually help you to grow new brain tissue, to heal and repair, to lower your risk of cancer. Those chemicals produced by working muscle, they find and kill cancer cells. They boost your immune system dramatically. So the more muscle you've got and the more regularly and vigorously, intensely it is worked, the better your brain is likely to function. Okay. The fascinating study that originally came out of Buck Clinic and then was picked up down at UCLA was when you looked at those studies, the one common thing they had in their patients that did well was exercise. And the more exercise they did, the better they did, the better they were able to turn around their cognitive decline. I was really impressed by the one lawyer, you know, who had to stop practicing law because she couldn't even find all the light switches in her house anymore. Mm. Yeah, that was able to regain her memory and her function to the point that she was able to go back to work. But she was working out. She was exercising, you know, three plus hours a day. So those are the simplest, straightforward, but often the hardest things to get people to do. Mm-hmm. Losing weight is tough. Mm. Exercise is not really fun, especially in the beginning. Now, right now, I love it. You know, I run down the street with a big silly grin on my face. But I've been doing it a long time, and I'm in the 99th plus percentile for muscle mass at my age. And I have 11% body fat. So there's at this point in my life, it's fun. When I started years ago, it was no fun at all. So, yeah, it takes time and consistency, and that's hard for people to muster. It just is.
9: There is a book Dr. Dale Bredesen wrote called The End of Alzheimer's, and he wrote that for the general public. It's an easy read and may give you some good insights into where to start. And he did write a follow-up book after that as well. So there might be some things you can glean from that.
7: Yep.
10: Okay. Obviously you guys know that, you know, being a patient longevity, we have a ton of supplements that we take to adjust everything. Are there any kind of just straightforward supplements that they can have access to?
7: Of course.
10: That would help them move forward or stave off this thing at all?
7: Yeah, there are things that probably everybody over 45 or 50 ought to be doing in the way of supplements. For instance, there is a pack of supplements that you can take to improve mitochondrial function, right? And those would be things like NMN, okay, nicotinamide mononucleotide, 1,000 milligrams or so a day. I take 1,500 myself. To help maintain the energy production within my brain and my muscles.
9: And that's a precursor to NAD.
7: You're right, yes.
9: So you can also get NAD IV, but not orally.
7: Yep.
9: Or NR.
7: Yeah, nicotinamide ribonucleoside, or riboside, is the NR. Then there are other things you can take to improve blood vessels. You can do things like alpha lipoic acid, which actually helps the microcirculation, the little tiny blood vessels that you can't hardly even see, where the blood goes through in single file, you know, one red cell at a time. Those plug up very early in the brain and can really decrease cognition. And so things like alpha lipoic acid help. Coenzyme Q10, 200 to 300 milligrams a day is a good thing to take with the NMN.
9: Acetylcholine.
7: L-acetylcholine.
9: Mm-hmm.
7: Acetylcholine is a very good, crosses the blood-brain barrier, decreases inflammation, helps to stimulate neuron growth and healing. So those are very, very good.
10: Okay, so you named off almost everything that I'm taking.
9: Good.
7: Yes, I want you on them.
9: Yes.
10: I've got them on the shelf.
9: Great.
7: Yeah.
10: Okay, well, I appreciate that. I'll pass this along and see what I can do for them.
7: Okay.
9: All right, and thank you for the plug-in for Dr. Armstrong. We appreciate that.
7: That's right.
10: No, he's a great guy.
9: Good.
7: Okay, thank you for the call, sir.
9: Yeah.
10: Bye-bye. Thank you.
6: All right. Thank you so much for that. That was Matt, and we've got some more callers, Doctor,
7: okay.
6: And the show's not done yet. Let me give the phone number.
7: Yeah, we've got about 45 minutes.
6: Let's do. 206-421-5757, taking our break, and we will return in just a moment.
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6: Welcome back to Leading Edge Medicine. My name is Lynette, here with the doctors, Dr. Jerry Mixon and Dr. Samira. You, Matt, and we're taking your phone calls. I did a little pause there, didn't I?
7: You did.
6: Samira, you, Matt.
7: I think we're taking your phone calls.
6: Here is that number, 206-421-5757. We're going to head to Issaquah right now. Anne is on the line. Hi, Anne. Welcome.
7: Oh. Hello, Anne.
15: Oh, I'm glad to be with you. Hey, I was very interested in the stem cell conversations you've had for the last several months. And I was wondering if you do this with people over 90.
7: You know, in theory, it can be done with anybody at any age. You know, I'm not 90. I'm just turning 79, but I'm doing it, and I plan to continue my therapies intermittently to 135.
9: So, Anne, are you asking about the senescent cell therapies then, or are you referring to the stem cells?
15: Yes, that's what I'm talking about.
9: Yeah, and senescent cells.
6: Senescent, okay.
15: Yeah. I mean, I'm having a blood draw on Thursday. I figured, can I just call the office and say I would like to have the testing done?
7: Yes, we can get your baseline done.
9: Yes,
7: right along with your regular test.
9: Yes, they'll need an order from your provider, but that can easily be done. There is a $400 charge for that test, and you will get a baseline value. You can use the medications if you haven't used them, as long as you're not on any blood thinners.
15: No, I'm not. As a matter of fact, I'm pushing 92, and but I'm very healthy. I mean, I don't have anything wrong with me, other than Dr. Umat tells me to improve my my muscles. But otherwise, I think I'm interested in this. I don't know that how I want to live to 110, but nevertheless, I think that if I can be healthier for the rest of my life, I would definitely want to do this.
7: Yes, right, and I don't know why anybody wouldn't. I mean, basically, when people say, well, I don't want to live to be 90, because they're thinking of that 90-year-old who's slowly shuffling around on their walker or in the nursing home getting their diaper changed and getting fed. If you can enjoy your life in your 90s, if you're able to take care of yourself and do the things you want to do, why not keep going? And if we can give you an even better quality of life at 105, why stop?
15: Good. Good. I think that sounds like a very, I've been with you, Dr. Mixon, since you were at Carillon Point. So I think part of the reason that I'm as healthy as I am at this age is because of what you've been doing for me. So
7: we're good.
15: Anyway,
7: let's see if we can now do
15: I want to try something new.
7: Yeah. Yes. Well, the old stuff has been helping. Let's see if the new stuff will help even more. Let's see if we can get you even stronger.
15: And you said something about I have to go to my primary care doctor to get approval for this?
7: No. I was talking to somebody who was asking, if he could get the test done without being our patient. But if he weren't our patient, even if I could sell it to him, he would still have to have a doctor following him and doing prescriptions and stuff. So, you know, so he's either got to see us or someone else.
15: Okay, so Dr. Umat is not going to have to do anything except I just call Dan and he'll put me on the list, right?
7: And she just then has to tell the lab, draw her senescent cell baseline. That'll tell us where you are now, you know, and then Dr. Umat can start you on therapy. And then after some period of time, maybe, you know, a month, maybe 2 or 3 months, depending on what she decides, we'll draw your blood again. And we'll see where you are and what kind of progress you've made.
15: Excellent. I like that idea. Sounds good. Okay, thank you.
7: Okay, take care, my dear.
6: Thank you for the call, Ann. And we're headed to Bellevue. John is here with a question for the doctors. Hi, John. Welcome to Leading Edge Medicine.
9: Hello, John.
16: Hey. Good morning.
6: Good morning.
16: So I've had plantar fasciitis just for like 3 or 4 months, maybe. But I've done so much walking my whole life. But I've recently, you know, retired and I've been walking every day, 2 to 5 miles depending on the day. But my right heel is, I've gone through, you know, I have orthotics and I've gone through therapy, scraping, you know, these metal bars, and I'm stretching, and I've got a compression sleeve on, and I bought this stuff. It's got camphor and menthol. I get kind of temporary relief on it, but then if I'm on my feet more than, you know, a few thousand steps a day, like 5, 6, once I get up there, it's like starts pounding, and I just was wondering if there's any other alternative that you could think of that, you know, what is the best way of treating plantar fasciitis? I've talked to so many people that have tried different shoes and said, oh, you got to get this shoe and you got to do this shoe and you got to do this. I wrote, you know, a water bottle full of ice and roll it on your foot. And, you know, I've tried all this stuff. So, and I've been, you know, so anyway, I was wondering what you folks would recommend.
7: Okay.
9: Well, as a general rule, plantar fasciitis is self-limiting. And you do have to do the stretching, as you mentioned, and the tennis ball, the ice patches. They all do help, but the continuous and the increased activity over time is what I'm hearing triggered your attack. Now, you can continue with that path, especially if it's only mild. You can use some anti-inflammatories. I like Relief Factor. We use it a lot. But also, if you were to use a splint at night that would keep your ankle at 90 degrees rather than let it flop, that may help with the stretching during the night. And you want to stretch first thing in the morning before you start putting pressure on your heel as you get up, because that's when it hurts the most. So those are some common things that you can't, sorry?
16: Yeah, I do that stretching in bed where I'm, is it better? I mean, do you want
6: Very quiet all of a sudden.
7: Very, very distant.
6: Yeah, I can barely hear you, John.
16: I'm sorry.
6: There you go.
16: Am I back? Yeah, is it best to stretch, you know, down or towards your leg up, you know, pulling up on your foot or pushing down?
9: You know, knee straight and pull your ankle up towards your face. So stretch that Achilles tendon as it goes through the ankle joint. So stretch that. And so what they do is they make you a splint that keeps that ankle at 90 degrees through the night rather than let that ankle flop down. So you can try wearing that through the night. Definitely keep doing the stretches. And then an anti-inflammatory diet is very important. That's basically means like a Mediterranean-style diet with little sugar. Curcumin is very good. I love Relief Factor. I find it very helpful. And that's something you can take if you're not using that. And then if all of that fails, we do sometimes give a prescription for a cream that that has an anti-inflammatory and a muscle relaxant attached and a pain medication that is made by compounding pharmacies, and patients can just apply that for relief. But as a general rule, plantar fasciitis is self-limited, and in most patients, it'll get better over time. There is a very rare occasion when it's really bad and you see a little spur on the films, on the x-rays, and those patients really benefit from an expert injection. Not everybody should do that injection, but in expert hands, that injection can be life-saving. Very painful injection, but it can be relieving.
7: I think you misspoke about life-saving.
9: Life, well, relieving. Not, well, if you're in that much pain.
7: Suicidal?
10: Yeah.
7: Okay, no.
9: No, well, that's...
7: I'm going to kill myself over heel pain.
17: No.
9: No, not life-saving, yeah, but pain relieving.
16: I've got a couple of cortisone shots, too.
7: Yeah.
16: Cortisone hasn't done anything for it.
7: Yeah, well, the problem with the cortisone shots is it actually makes the tendon weaker.
9: Yes, it does. So you can't do more than one of those over there, because you rupture that Achilles tendon, you're in deep doo-doo.
7: Yeah. Now, I have seen rarely some of the cosmetic surgeons actually injecting fillers, because one of the things that happens with aging is we lose the fat pad under our feet. Mm-hmm. And so we're actually pounding the bone, the fascia, and the nerve against the ground with every step. And whereas when we're young, we have a nice little

0: you know, when they're having you put orthotics and pads in your shoes, they're trying to accomplish the very same thing.
1: Yeah.
0: It's just doing it from the outside instead of from the inside.
1: Right.
2: Well, thank you. I will keep doing what I'm doing, and hopefully, you know, it'll start to, you know, get better, but... Yeah.
0: Yep.
2: It's hard when you're so active all the time and you want to exercise.
0: Mm. I agree.
2: Very true. Your feet and
1: very true.
2: All right.
0: Okay. Thanks thank you for the time. Call, sir.
1: All right. Good luck. Yeah.
0: See, once more, it's good, your background in physiatry.
1: Yeah.
0: So these are things you used to do before you became a longevity physician.
1: Yeah.
0: Yeah. Still, it's more fun to have calls in our bellywick. Things we currently do, not the things you used to do.
3: Yes.
0: Hello.
3: All right, here comes our break, and we have room for your call if you call right now, 206-421-5757. Again, the number is 206-421-5757. Don't wait till the end of the show. We may miss you. And we also have some mailbag questions we'll be featuring in just a moment. Stay right there.
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0: There we go. Ah, I did it.
1: Yep. Oh, you were muted.
0: I made it all the way to the end, and I muted myself.
1: I didn't hear you in my earpiece.
0: Ah, we are back. And we have some questions we call mailbag questions. People have texted or emailed us. So, doctors, let's answer some of those first.
2: All right, let's do this. This one is actually, the first one is a comment. So it's from Barbara, and she says that I'm taking sirolimus, that's rapamycin. My chronic AFib has gone quiet. This has changed my life, and I want to thank you.
1: Well, that's good.
0: Wow, yeah. Okay.
1: And sirolimus, you know, does make some cardiac changes. It decreases, you know,

0: the irritation, the inflammatory markers. I'm glad it's helping her.
1: Yeah.
0: So.
1: And then the second question is more interesting. It says, I recently ordered CogniHoney pills endorsed by Bill Gates to prevent cognitive brain decline or onset of Alzheimer's. It is a dietary supplement to support memory, focus, and clarity. What do you know about this product, and is it trustworthy to its memory claims? This is from Karen.
0: And the short answer is no. There is a trend in marketing right now to use the names of famous people.
2: Yeah.
0: Bill Gates, Elon Musk, et cetera, and claim, you know, Elon Musk has invented this thing that's going to stop dementia, or is bullpucky, okay? No form of honey cures dementia, okay? You're better with the short-chain triglycerides, short-chain fats, than you would be with sugars in honey. But right now, honey is being marketed as a cure-all for all sorts of things. Although I'd rather have honey than snake oil, personally. Right. But they're both misleading to the consumer.
1: Have you tried snake oil?
0: No. No, no, no.
1: No.
0: So, but I have serious doubts that Bill Gates has any idea that his name is being used to sell this product.
2: Yeah.
0: Okay. Yeah. Every time I see this sort of advertising, my fraud antenna rise high and begin to quiver vigorously.
2: So, he's too busy making fake meat, right?
0: That's right.
1: Yeah. The interesting thing is that with the AI technology, it's really easy to
0: fake it.
1: To
0: yes.
1: fake
0: uh-huh.
1: to do
0: yes,
1: anything with AI. You can put anybody's face on something and say it.
0: Sure. Yeah, so no, ma'am. I'm afraid, you know, I can find no evidence, and I did run this through my AI to see if there is any published research in reputable journals or references that he owns any stake in the company or that he has done research in this field, and the answers all keep coming up negative.
2: No, okay.
0: So, yeah.
2: But good for her, Karen, for checking with us on this, because
0: I just
2: it can
0: hope she
2: be.
0: Didn't check with us after
2: she ordered. Yes. Put that on a subscription.
0: Don't put money into their pockets.
2: No, no. Thank you, doctors. All right. We are headed to Buckley. Charlie has a question for both of the doctors. Welcome to Leading Edge Medicine, Charlie.
0: Hello, Charlie.
3: Hey, thanks for taking my call. Good morning, doctors and Lynette.
2: Hello.
3: I have two questions. One is, I was going to order something, and I called this number, and my wife was in the dining room. I was all the way other end of the house in the breakfast nook, and that was on speaker, and I asked this person if they were a real person, and she would not answer. I asked again, and she would not answer. The third time I asked again, the thing is, I wasn't out to order the product. Now, you got to believe this. A couple hours later, I had tightness in my chest like I was having a heart attack.
0: Ooh.
3: I had to go to the hospital and have an EKG. I'm not sure, you know, I've heard some people say, hey, that AI is kind of, could be dangerous. I'm not sure if you know anything about that.
0: Well, AI can be dangerous. I hope they're making it better over time. You know, there was a time that AI was basically programmed to reinforce and to be kind and to reassure people, but it took it to such extremes that it agreed with everything people were saying. And when someone came into the system depressed and unhappy, the AI just encouraged the depression and the miserableness until they got to the point where they're saying, you know, I don't think life is worth living. And the AI would say, you're right, life isn't worth living when you feel that way. You know, and the people go and commit suicide. So now there have been lawsuits about that. And as a consequence of umpteen million dollars coming out of the pockets, they are putting guardrails on AI now to say there are things you can't say, questions you can't answer, you know, that you have to just respond. I am programmed not to go down that path. And that's good news. But I'm curious about when you talk to AI and it wouldn't answer whether it was AI or a person, and I'm presuming it was AI because a person would usually say, well, of course I'm a person.
2: You know? And get offended.
0: Yeah. You know, what do you think I am, a plant? I'm not sure what the connection between that and your chest pain and going to the ER is. You ordered the product, but they didn't arrive instantaneously over the phone line so that you could take it and get your chest pain. So can you educate me a bit on that? What's going on?
3: I refuse to order the product because of that experience. And okay. The other thing is I have called other numbers, and sometimes these people are so they got their little wrap down so well.
0: Yeah.
3: And I got to ask them, are you AI? No, no. They said, no, I'm a person. Mm-hmm. Right. So I just let you know, I mean, that actually happened. And no, I wasn't depressed or anything. I was looking for a bed topper. And so anyway, my other question is, do you know of a Joel Wallach?
0: Joel Wallach, no.
2: Is he a doctor, author, maybe?
3: Right.
0: Yeah, what's his field?
3: Well, here's the thing. I ended up stopping at a garage sale, and there was a guy I was talking to, you know, bull crapping with him, and anyway, you know, it's Buckley, okay? You know, you're going to talk to anybody, but anyway, this guy tells me that his father was getting dementia really bad.
0: Uh-huh.
3: So he gets a hold of this Joel Wallach program and changed his diet. The thing is, it was like, well, you need cholesterol in a sense to live.
0: Yep.
3: Now, the other thing is, I've seen a guy in a nursing home. I bet he had really clean arteries and veins, okay? But he was completely out of it. You know, I wouldn't want to end up being like that. You know, his mouth was agape, and he's just staring off in space. He couldn't talk or anything. And like I say, yeah, sure, his arteries were, and everything was clear. But anyway, the program was saying, hey, look, if you want to take that statin, it's going to screw up your brain. And then the other thing is, you know, you have practitioners, they go, oh, they put you on the statin. And a lot of them don't ever say, hey, look, you should be taking CoQ10. So anyway, his father, about after a month or so, almost turned into a brilliant person again because of this diet.
1: He's got dementia.
3: So I wondered if you knew about this Joel.
0: I don't know his program. You know, there was a recent study showing, though, that people that have an APO epsilon 4 gene actually have less cognitive risk if they have a high-protein animal diet, which is really kind of fascinating. Now, it didn't help. In fact, it hurt some in people without an APO epsilon 4. But if they were a 4-3 or a 4-4 and they had a high animal protein diet, they actually had less risk of becoming demented.
1: Interesting.
0: It is, but only in that particular genetic profile.
3: Mm. I agree with that. The thing is, just like my wife, she don't want to eat protein. She wants to eat cereal. And, you know, she's stubborn.
0: Well, so. I've never heard of a stubborn wife before.
2: But. No.
3: No, not at all. You know, I don't want to do this. I don't want to take that. I don't want to do this.
0: Yeah. On the other hand, you know, it occurs to me she might consider the fact that she has a stubborn husband who keeps nagging her to eat more protein.
2: So. Oh, Charlie, thank you for the call. We got to go to break.
0: Bye-bye,
1: take
0: sir.
1: Care.
2: All right.
1: Bye-bye.
2: A quick break here and back with Gary and Jeff. 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
2: 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We have just a few minutes left and a couple of calls. So doctors, we're headed to Bremerton. Okay. And we have Gary on the line. Hi, Gary.
0: Hello, Gary.
5: Hi, thanks for taking my call, doctors. I notice autophagy is kind of an important thing nowadays. You talk about it, and my notes indicate some of the things that enhances that is fasting, exercise, metformin, rapamycin. There's another one that I don't know if you've mentioned. I don't get to hear all your programs. Have you ever heard of the Ashitaba? It has something in it called... No, Ashitaba. A-S-H-I-T-A-B-A. Mm-hmm. It has a product in it. It's a flavonoid compound, a 4,4-dimethoxysilicone, cosicone, and it's DMC for short. It's a yellow sap that... It's from Okinawa. Well, actually, an island off of Okinawa is where it first was found. And I did some research on it. It seems to have some merit, so I couldn't find the plant, but I found the seeds. So I stratified them in the refrigerator for a month or so because I didn't know if they were brand new or not. I planted 90 of them. You can eat the whole plant. It tastes sort of like between a radish and celery. You can use it for teas. You can use it for salads or whatever you want to do. And it, see, out of the 90, I got 47. So I planted 20 the other day in the garden. They're about 3 inches high. So I just thought I would try them. I wondered if you'd mention them, and it seems to have some of that effect on autophagy.
0: Okay. Well, I mean, obviously autophagy, both cellular and mitochondrial autophagy are both critical. So it's the mitophagy and the autophagy.
5: What's the mitophagy? You used a different term there. Mitophagy.
0: Yeah, well, mitophagy is basically the same process, self-destruction with renewal of mitochondria as opposed to the whole cell. See, usually what happens is the mitochondria are the organelles within the cell that provide the energy of life. So they take the glucose and so on and turn it into the ATP that drives your cellular energy process. But mitochondria are kind of interesting. If the cell demands more energy, because say it's a muscle cell, the mitochondria actually fission. They divide and now make two mitochondria, and two make four, and four make eight, and so on, to provide more and more energy. But mitochondria are fragile in that they don't use the double helix DNA of the nucleus for their DNA. The DNA of the mitochondria is a single circular strand that does not have a beginning or end. But because it's a single strand instead of a double strand, it has no repair mechanism. So mitochondria are easily damaged by free radicals, radiation, excessive glucose load, etc. And if the mitochondria are going bad, then the cell loses energy and they start kicking out reactive oxygen species that damage the nucleus of the cell, and then the cell becomes senile, becomes senescent. So senescent mitochondria make senescent cells. Mitochondria that, instead of becoming senescent, undergo mitophagy, destroy themselves, come back as new, while making new mitochondria, help make healthier cells that also then undergo autophagy more efficiently.
5: Okay. Okay. The only other question I had was, what do you think of grounding? Have you ever discussed that?
0: No, I haven't discussed
5: it. Or earthing. Some people call it earthing.
0: I've had interesting discussions with physicians that really love the concept of grounding. You know, I mean, I do love walking barefoot in the grass. And on a warm summer day, I have been known to take off my shoes, socks, and shirt and flop on my back on that grass and enjoy the luxurious warm air in the shade. And I feel wonderful. Does it do anything special for my body? I have no idea.
5: Nowadays like it. It depends where the grass is. You know, you've got a lot of foreign objects.
0: That's true. Yes, yes, especially if the dogs are going by.
5: But, or needles.
2: Yes, yes. Or weed and feed.
0: That's right. So, yeah, I mean, I love the idea of grounding, you know, connecting to the earth, putting myself in tune with the magnetic poles of the earth and the universe. And Do I have any objective evidence that it does wonderful stuff? No, but it feels really good.
5: I was watching a lab up in Canada that they would look at blood cells during and just after grounding, and it seemed to be less clumping, more activity with the cells.
0: Yes.
5: I mean, they got grounding pads and sheets and everything nowadays. I mean, so you don't have to go out on the grass, but I was just curious if you'd discussed it.
0: Yeah, no,
5: I'll let you go on to somebody else.
0: Yeah, I don't think we've ever really discussed it on this show. But yeah, I've had some interesting talks with people that are big, big advocates of grounding. So it just has never been my thing. All right.
5: Thank you, folks. Enjoy the sun out there.
2: All right. Thank you, Gary.
0: Bye-bye, Gary.
2: All right. And our last caller for the day, headed to Seattle, we have Jeff on the line. Welcome to Leading Edge Medicine.
6: There's nothing like walking out on the grass with a cup of coffee in the morning, feeling the dew between your toes.
2: Oh, yeah.
0: As long as it's the dew and not the poo, you're in fine shape.
6: Yeah, exactly.
2: The dew and not the doo-doo and the poo. That's good.
6: My question is, about a month and a half ago or so, I think I lifted a big old hefty bag of dirt at Costco more than I should have. So anyway, the next morning, I don't know if this caused it or not. And also, I have a question about sepsis, because if you're prone to it once you have it, because I worry about getting it again, because the next morning I woke up after this and I urinated blood, just dark blood, freaked me out, you know, went to the ER. They took blood. There was no infection they could find. And it went away. After a day or so, it got lighter and lighter, and then it went away, and they couldn't tell me what caused it. And so then about a week later, it was gone away, and I went to the gym to do a light workout. Not much. I didn't think I did much to strain myself. Next morning, wake up. Urinating blood again, dark red, no clumps or anything, just bright dark red. And then over the course of the day, it went away. And so my question is now, is what could have caused it? And now I worry about doing any kind of anything strenuous or working out again, because I worry about urinating blood again. So I'm just wondering what might have caused it. I did a CAT scan. They had me do a CAT scan, and I got a thing back in the mail full of all the doctor lingo in the letter that made no sense. And I've been waiting for the doctor to call me back to explain this stuff. But I'm still waiting. So that's why I'm calling you guys, is to ask you what could cause it and what I should be looking for and not doing. Plus, I'm on Xarelto, the blood thinner, also.
7: Important factor.
0: Okay, that's a very important factor, because their significant bleeds occur on Xarelto, not as often as they did on warfarin, but they do still occur. Anything that suddenly raises your blood pressure can rupture a small vessel, and people that are already on a blood thinner, you know, it happens more often than it does with other folks. With what you're describing, you could have bled from your bladder, the prostate, the urethra, less likely the kidney. Usually kidney blood bleeding will last longer, and because it's coming from further, you'll get more clots and so on. So if it's just bright red, most likely prostate or bladder. I would say you'd be wise to have both of those looked at. You know, let a urologist slip a scope up and look inside the bladder to make sure there's not a tumor or a polyp or something in that bladder that is a risk. I'd check your PSA.
6: I did have a CAT scan, so I don't know if that means anything, but...
0: Okay, well, a CAT scan is okay, but it's not as good as actually looking. And the urologist can do this in his office in 5 minutes. I mean, they squirt some gel, a numbing gel, basically a lidocaine gel, up into the urethra so that you don't kick him when he puts a scope in your penis. Slides that scope in, looks along the walls of the urethra to make sure there's no bleeding there. You'll look at the meatus where the prostate is dumping the prostate fluid to make sure he doesn't see any blood there. Go up into the bladder, look around to make sure that there's nothing that he can see. And then the prostate itself, I check with a PSA. And if the PSA was over about 3, I'd go ahead and get an MRI just to be safe.
8: My PSA has come down.
0: I'm sorry, what?
8: My PSA has come down. It was at 4. Now it's down to like 2.9. That's good. I just had that done. And so they go through the penis to do this?
0: Yes. Yeah. It's just
8: I had a catheter, so that's not going to be fun.
0: No, it's not, but it's an important thing to look at.
8: What about sepsis now? If I have it once, am I prone to it again?
0: Depends on what caused it the first time, you know. Kidney infection.
8: From the catheter.
0: From the catheter. Okay. Yeah, I'd rather take a look at your immune response then. I'd really be interested in seeing what your CD4, CD8 immune cells are like. But
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13: Welcome into the Northwest Connect. I'm your host, Aaron Wright. We've got a really exciting show for you this week. Scott Carty is speaking with the new leader of United Way of King County. If the name Blair Taylor is familiar, that's because he served as a top leader for Starbucks and is now using his skills to help increase housing, food security, and education in our region. We've got a look at his plans ahead. And the World Cup excitement has swept the region, and fans from across the globe are getting up close and comfortable with the Seattle icon. Pike Place Market President and CEO Rachel Lichtenberg tells me all about the fun you can experience down at the market only during the World Cup.
14: Blair Hamilton Taylor, you are the new CEO of United Way of King County. Congratulations.
15: Well, thank you. Thank you, Scott.
14: And what does that mean to you?
15: Well, you know, this has been a long build up to this point. I've been deeply involved in the United Way of King County for the last many years. I chaired the board several years ago. I've been a member of the board in the past, served on the executive committee. And I love this organization. I love what they've done for the city and county. I love what their potential is. And so this is really a wonderful opportunity for me to kind of come home to the United Way again. And I think the potential of this organization to continue to do great things in the county and the region is immeasurable. So I couldn't be more excited about the opportunity and what lies ahead.
14: And for people who don't know, you have a very interesting path of getting here, that you were in leadership with Starbucks, that you were also part of the President Obama's efforts. Talk more about your path and your career path to get here.
15: Yeah, so I have one of those eclectic mixes of experiences. I've spent a lot of time in the private sector. I've spent probably a third of my career or so in the nonprofit sector. I've even spent some time in the public sector. So I had an opportunity to lead some big nonprofit initiatives over the years, including, as you mentioned, President Obama's My Brother's Keeper initiative, which was one of his signature initiatives. I led a very large nonprofit in Los Angeles, the LA Urban League. I've served on the boards of many other nonprofits. I currently chair the board of the Seattle Urban League, for example. So I've been really close to the community. If you go back, you know, a couple of decades ago, I led one of the largest, actually it was the largest college access initiative for low-income communities around the 2000s. So the nonprofit sector has always been near and dear to my heart. The work is incredible. I love the missions, that these organizations have. That said, I'm a business guy by training, MBA from UCLA's Anderson School, and I've spent a good chunk of my career in the private sector working for some big companies, most recently, consulting world, as a partner, PwC and then as Accenture and a practice leader in both of those organizations. And prior to that, what brought me to Seattle in the first place was an opportunity to work for Howard Schultz at Starbucks. I was a member of his senior team at Starbucks, and have kept my connection to the executives in Starbucks, to the business community in Starbucks, and of course to the United Way in Starbucks. So it's been a career that's taken me across sectors. I also teach cross-sector leadership at two universities as an adjunct professor at UCLA's Business School and also at Arizona State University. And their next generation service corps. So, you know, the notion of bringing these sectors together, I think, is such an important theme right now. And one of the things that I'm very excited about what the United Way can do in that kind of a space as well.
14: Blair Hamilton Taylor, you are the new CEO of United Way of King County. You mentioned Starbucks, and Starbucks is one of a couple of companies that have decided to make some moves with some of their corporate headquarters. Is that something that you see as having an impact locally on your fundraising, or do those relationships that you have hold up to keep that connection going?
15: You know, I think we'd be remiss if we didn't pause and acknowledge that, you know, some of these companies moving their headquarters can have some significant impacts to the region. And, you know, I for one, as a former Starbucks executive, hate to see them pick up and move so much of their operations and headquarters to another state. Do I think it will impact? I do. I think it will impact all nonprofits, but particularly if the trend continues. It's important to understand that in the era we're living in now, business has a role. Business has a role in helping to solve social problems, and business has a role in working with the nonprofit sector and working with the public sector. And we've got to figure out how to get that combination going in the best way possible for Seattle. I was the president of the Starbucks Foundation when I was there as one of the hats I wore. I was chief community officer. I ran global HR for Starbucks for a time when I was there. So I had a lot of different hats. And one of the things I saw when I was at Starbucks was a company that was really committed to doing things to reinforce the community. We were a big supporter of the United Way, for example, supporting a number of their events and supporting the organization overall. And that's when I actually joined the board, when I was a senior executive at Starbucks. So companies need to be involved right now. The solutions that we need, the resources that they have, the innovations that companies can bring. And I say this all the time, and I'll say it again here, Scott, the problems are too big for any one sector to solve. I mean, they just are. We've got issues that government cannot solve by itself. The private sector cannot solve by itself. The nonprofit sector cannot solve by itself. So the three-legged stool needs to collaborate to get some of these issues addressed in a scalable way. And so, every time we see a company pick up and leave the region, that means the jobs are leaving. That means the people are leaving who could volunteer. That means the resources are leaving. That means the innovation talent around helping to creatively address issues is leaving. Those are big blows. And so I have no reserve about how hard that is of a pill to swallow when we see a big company making that kind of decision. My hope is, and my belief is, we've got enough of a base here in this great city. We've got enough companies who are interested in trying to get engaged in a deeper way. We've got employees who really want to get involved and volunteer and put their shoulder to solving some of the problems that we have, that we will continue to turn the corner. But make no mistake about it, that's not a trend to be ignored. That's a big deal. And it's not just for the nonprofit sector. It's for the entire region, or for the economic well-being of everyone in the region, that that these companies stick around.
14: And obviously, you know this challenge going into accepting this new role. So it seems clear that you're not afraid of it and that you're ready and up to it.
15: You know what? There's not a problem that I've seen that can't be solved. I honestly, you know, in my heart, I'm an optimist. I'm also pragmatic. I'm a pragmatic leader who maintains his optimistic point of view. And so yes, I'm going in clear-eyed and sober and looking at the problems that we face and understanding that there's some systemic issues across, from homelessness to education to economic gaps and inequalities to, you know, substance abuse to, you know, all kinds of things that we have to be able to figure out how to solve collectively. And I'm not suggesting that the United Way or any one single organization can solve all those things. But what I do believe is it's going to take an organization or organizations like this one that can hopefully be a convener, can bring some of those parties together, can speak the language. You know, one of the things I found in working across different sectors, there's a lot of misunderstandings. So if you don't know how to speak the language of the private sector, or speak the language of the nonprofit sector, or speak the language of the public sector, that's how the gaps and fissures start to begin to form. And so I feel like one of the things I have from my experience in my journey is an ability to cross those different sectors and bring them together in a collaborative way. And I've had experience and success doing that. And I think that's what's needed right now. And so I have no illusions about how challenging the work is, or, you know, how difficult it is, some of these problems are to solve. I'm not Pollyannish at all, but I do believe they're solvable. I do believe we have the talent, we have the resources, we have the people, we have the ingenuity, and I believe we also have the willpower. Now, bringing all that together is not an easy task, but I think that this organization can be a part of that solution.
14: Blair Hamilton Taylor, the new CEO of the United Way of King County. You know, as a guy who grew up around here, I can think of the United Way of King County TV ads and promotions or efforts that I've seen over many, many years, all the way back to the Seattle Seahawks, you know, the NFL and the United Way ads. What sort of understanding of coming into this, knowing that this is a 105-year-old nonprofit in our region with history, what sort of new things do you plan to do for the United Way of King County?
15: You know, Scott, it's not like you've been around Seattle for a while, but you may remember that old, you may not be old enough to remember that old Oldsmobile commercial from 40 years ago that said, it's not your father's Oldsmobile.
14: Oh, yeah.
15: And I would say this, you know, yes, this is an organization that's been around for a long time, right? But it's not your father's United Way. There's really good things about having been around for 100 years, you know, and because you've shown you have stability, you've shown you can change with the times, you've shown that you're resilient, you've shown that you obviously are doing something that is resonating with people, populations, and constituents. So all that is really positive, but it's also, this is a new day. I mean, we are facing some of the issues. Just as an example, some of the advent of AI, right, and what's going to happen with that, and with jobs, with entry level jobs, and with, you know, second level jobs for individuals, and what is that going to mean for the workforce? Is there a role that an organization like the United Way can play in upskilling and training and getting people prepared for the jobs of the future, as the jobs of the past or what we've seen so far, thus far in the 21st century, start to disappear. So, you know, that 100 years ago, you couldn't have thought about that 10 years ago, 5 years ago, yeah, right? Yeah. So this is also about nimbleness. It's about how quickly can you respond? And nobody has a crystal ball. So I'm not pretending that I do, and I'm not pretending that this organization does, but there are some trend lines that you can look at and say, I can see where that's going. One of them with our labor force is if we don't do some upskilling and training, particularly for the lowest income communities, we're going to have a massive schism on our hands that is going to be highly detrimental, not just for this region, but for the nation. And so you can see that coming. So the question is, what do we do in a combination of those different three sectors that we just talked about to try to head some of that off, to try to anticipate that, to try to make sure we're doing things at scale that are preparing those communities for what is inevitable at this point? And I'm not trying to be, you know, a downer or anything, but that's really inevitable. Like, you can see that coming. That's a tidal wave forming. It's already formed and it's cresting. And so I think there is an opportunity to start thinking about those things, start positioning ourselves accordingly, take advantage of the organizations that can do some things at scale, and start, you know, putting the chess pieces on the board in a way that leads us to victory. And so that's what I'm intent upon trying to do. And I'm anxious and I'm excited about that. And I'm also going to be very methodical about it all at the same time, because we have to move quickly, but we also have to move strategically. And in my heart of hearts, I'm a strategy guy. That's what I've done in organizations that I've been a part of. And that's what we're going to do here. But make no mistake, time is not on our side. This is not, you can't analyze this problem for 3 years, okay? The one that I just described, yeah, or many of the others that we face.
14: Yeah, it's a matter of you're going to have to start making changes. And what an interesting challenge to be facing in a tech center like Seattle in the Northwest. But in that, you touched on something that I want to make sure that people have an understanding of what it is the United Way actually does. It's not just a matter of getting money, handing out money. You talked about jobs. You talked about all of those different aspects. Help this new area that you're coming into understand what it is the United Way of King County does.
15: Yeah, so it's a great question. So the United Way historically has been one of the agents of change and uplifting for historically disenfranchised populations or lower income communities. And so we do that across the educational sector. We provide all kinds of services. We provide mentorship programs. We do that by financial services for communities, for individuals, tax services for individuals who need support with filing their taxes and getting their refunds. We do it with programs that support the homeless and giving them a pathway to housing. We provide funding for organizations that help provide housing for those who are homeless. We do it for youth-focused programs for helping engage with young people when they desperately need it and they may find themselves going off on the wrong track, and we help to get them back on the right track. So there are programs across a number of different sectors. A number of different parts of the Seattle mosaic, if you will. What I think needs to happen now is I don't intend for us to change sort of the baseline of many of the things that we're doing, because you're right. We are both a funder, meaning we receive funds and we pass those through to other organizations. And then we are also a direct service program provider. So we provide some services ourselves, for example, in the tax services that I talked about. But what I expect us to do now is to figure out what is the slice of the pie? What is the area in Seattle that has desperate need where we can build this coalition to scale and effectively try to solve as best we can an issue? And I don't know what that is yet. Like, that's part of what the honeymoon period, if there is such a thing for me coming into this role, is about. It's going to be about taking a look and a strategic look at where can we dive deeper. And that may be homelessness, that may be around education, that may be around job and skills training, which we've done historically. And as I said, trying to figure out how do you get populations ready for the jobs of the future. So that's part of what the strategic, you know, rapid strategic process will be, is determining what's our big swing, what is our North Star going to be, even while we continue to provide many of these other really important and critical services to the city and county.
14: Blair Hamilton Taylor, a question I love to ask people when they get to a CEO position or they've achieved great success in corporate roles or leadership is, what did you want to be when you were a kid?
15: I went through a whole bunch of cycles, Scott, when I was a kid. My dad was a lawyer, African-American lawyer, which was not easy to achieve, a man born in, in the era that he was born in. My mom was a master's degree, went on to Yale to get her master's degree. So my parents stressed education in our household from a very, very young age. And all five of my brothers went on to college and four went on to get their graduate degrees. And so when I came out and was coming up, I just thought the world was full of possibilities. I never for a moment thought that, I wouldn't go to college. I was programmed to go to college from a young age. I never for a moment thought I wouldn't own a house in a few years after I started working. I believed that I would. And so I think somewhere I always had this instinct that I was supposed to do something to help people. Like that has always been a part of me, like the service part. My parents were big servants, community servants. My mom was a member of the town board, ran for office, political office. And so I just thought like, one day I'll go into politics. And I actually did run for political office years ago. Got slaughtered, by the way.
14: You learned your lesson, huh?
15: Yeah. but I always knew that I would come back to service in some way. And I had this combination as I got a little bit older and started heading off to college that I had a business mind and I wanted to continue. So I was an economics major at Amherst College and then went on and got my MBA from UCLA. But that passion for community, that passion for serving other people, even when I was a brand manager at Pepsi, I was the guy who after work was volunteering and doing as much as I could to help the community. I was a big brother and I was doing all kinds of things. And so I would also try to bend my job to support communities. I was the guy who would be like, I know we're doing this big sale, but can we also support this high school over here? Mm. And I remember sitting in those meetings and, the Pepsi team leaders would look at me and go, well, Blair, you're doing really well. So if you want to give $25,000 at high school, go ahead and do it. It's fine. And so that was always part of my heart. What happened as my career began to unfold was a realization that like, I have to figure out a way to combine those things. I have to figure out a way to combine my strategic desires and my strategic thinking with organizations or a career path that will allow me to sort of do both, to kind of walk in both worlds. And that's where I started to get into the nonprofit sector. 25 years ago or so, and 20 years ago, and that's where I started to think maybe it's a politics thing, and then I found that there are jobs in corporate America that are really cool jobs. Like the job I had, Howard Schultz created the chief community officer job for me.
14: Yeah.
15: And it was a fantastic opportunity to work within a corporation doing good things all across the country and all across the world and using that force, that workforce of then 275,000 people as a force for good. And so that's the kind of thing that I started to say, well, maybe there's a melding of these two things. Maybe there's a world that sort of coexists in the middle. And that's why I had an opportunity to be president of a foundation. And so I think my vision for my life started at a young age as wanting to be a servant, and it kind of evolved over time into what does that actually look like? I talk to young people all the time now at colleges and universities about, if you want to do good things for the world, it doesn't necessarily mean you have to be in a nonprofit. Like you can do that avocationally. You can do that in some corporate jobs. You can do that from a government position. There's a lot of different pathways that are open to those who have that passion to serve others and uplift communities. And I've just been fortunate enough to be able to find positions that have let me feed both of those desires in my heart.
14: It seems like it is something that is deep within you and growing up to see your father face the challenges he faced, but also to see the opportunity that you had. And as you said, you and your brothers all graduated from college. That must give you perspective for those who don't see those opportunities and how you can work to help them achieve that as well.
15: Yeah, you know, I will tell you, you know, I was at a session this morning with the team, and one of the things I said to them was, you know, if you ever want to know if you're a leader, look behind you and see who's following, okay? And I mean, who's willingly following you. And if you don't have anybody, ask yourself some tough questions about whether you're really a leader. And what I would say to you in this conversation is, one of the things that makes my heart the most filled and the most warm is the fact that, you know, I have a whole bunch of mentees. I have people who have followed me from company to company, organization to organization, who wanted to work for me again. I have people who I've helped, and I'm not bragging. I'm just saying, I think this is the definition of leadership. Like, you have to be able to say, my goal is not just for me to have as many cars in the driveway as I can. I'm not against that. If somebody wants to accumulate wealth, that's fine. But this life needs to be about more than that. And so, who is behind you? Who are you bringing along? Who are you mentoring? What are you doing for communities that need help? And once you've achieved something, my goodness, then it's really time to stop and ask yourself some questions about who's back there. And you know, it's not because I'm your boss or I'm the drill sergeant and you're the private. It's because you want to follow me because I have moral values. I have integrity. I am, you know, helping to create a bigger vision, and I'm caring about other people, and I'm displaying that in real tangible ways. I think that's what leadership is about. And so, yes, it matters to me that you know, there have been people whose lives I've been fortunate enough to touch. And I consider that, I consider that a gift from God. I'm not kidding. I really do. It's a distinct honor and pleasure for me to be able to serve other people and help and uplift other people. And quite frankly, I think that's a big part of the reason I'm here in this life. I'm not trying to be, you know, too hyperbolic about that. Or I'm serious. I mean, I think it really is a big reason for being. And it's given me a lot of say. You know, the old expression, you give and you get more than you give, right? And I've found that to be true over and over and over again. And so my hope is that, you know, that spirit becomes even more contagious, because we need it now. We need it now more than ever before, perhaps, not just in Seattle, but all over.
14: A servant's heart is a great thing to have, and it's a great thing to know as well. Blair Hamilton Taylor, congratulations on becoming the CEO of the United Way of King County. Obviously, you've been familiar with the organization, being on the board and directing the board, but now you are in the big office to make sure that you're making the advancements for that organization, and we wish you the very best.
15: Well, thanks, Scott, and I appreciate you taking some time. And our listeners, please reach out to United Way, and we will find a way to help, and also to put you to work if you want to help. So we look forward to engaging with your audience too, and I appreciate the time with you.
14: You as well. Thanks for being on Northwest News Radio.
13: We're less than 24 hours away from Seattle hosting Team USA as they take on Australia in the FIFA World Cup 2026. Pike Place Market, an iconic Seattle destination, is welcoming fans from across the globe and serving as a hub for all the action. Pike Place Market President and CEO Rachel Lichtenberg joining me now to explain some of the fun you can only see during the World Cup. So, Rachel, I've got to ask you, what is it like Pike Place Market being at the center of all the excitement this week?
16: I just stepped off the street from the center of the market to spend time with you, Aaron, and the level of palatable joy, the vibes are just incredible. It is just a hub of just high energy joy. I you know, it's like the long nights, you know, it's just what a beautiful time to welcome the world. What a beautiful time to be stewards of the market and, you know, have a lot of our locals here, but certainly the welcoming the world thing is, it's on.
17: And you mentioned that extra sunshine is, I think our sunset's around 9 o'clock, and that's really good for the night market you guys are hosting right now. I think it's Thursday night. We're recording this Thursday. Match day, USA, Australia is Friday, but this is something folks can go check out tonight.
16: So tonight, 5 till 10 p.m., it is our Welcoming the World Night Market, and this will be our biggest night market ever. And as measured by how many folks we have participating, so we have over 60 artisan craftspeople that will be set up this evening. We have a dozen or so farmers present. We have a ton of international food and beverage that will be

0: setting up a watch party on the northern end of Pike Place on the bricks. And so we'll have a large screen. So a chance to actually be in the market, viewing this match, you know, this Friday, Saturday, Sunday. We also have our Sip and Savor program occurring. So that chance to have a beverage with for responsibly have a beverage, 21 plus, while watching. We're thrilled about tonight with the night market, and then also so thrilled to be a part of the action in terms of hosting a watch party on Friday.
1: Certainly an exciting time for Pike Place Market in all of Seattle as we welcome the globe here for World Cup 2026. Rachel Lichtenberg, thanks for being here today.
0: Thank you so much, Aaron.
1: 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Thanks for tuning in, and we'll see you next week.
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5: 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I am your host, Steve Summers, and I've got to tell you, we have got a fascinating show for you today. Now, if you're like most people, you may have noticed that when you hit 50, you kind of hit the wall. You know, between your joints, the heart, the brain, your eyes, your energy, you name it. Now, when you hit 50, you have to pay attention to your health. We all know that. So whether you're 40 or 50 or say in your 60s or 70s or even older for that matter, our guest today says he's discovered something that you can unlock the key to feeling better at any age. This is exciting. What is it? What are we talking about? Why do you need to know about this? Well, stay tuned. Dr. Neil Levin is on the line here. Dr. Neil Levin is a chiropractor. He's a nutritionist. He's a longtime advisor for Purity Products. Welcome, Dr. Levin. So great to have you back on the show today. This is a big story, isn't it?
6: Oh, absolutely, Steve. And let's cut right to the chase here. That discovery you talked about at the top there, it's krill oil, because krill oil is simply amazing for us. It's great for the heart, great for the joints, fantastic for the brain, for the eyes. I mean, I have people coming into my clinic every single day, and they want to feel better. I mean, they want to feel physically better, stronger. They want their joints to feel comfortable, but they want to stay mentally sharp. They want to keep that brain thinking like it did when they were younger. They want to protect themselves from coronary heart disease and maintain those flexible, healthy, youthful arteries for wonderful circulation. Hey, Steve, they want to boost their energy. And you know, why not? I mean, we deserve it. And that's what we're going to be talking about here today with this Krill Omega 50 Plus, which is the cutting edge combination, Steve, of krill oil, which is so fabulous for us, but we've infused the krill oil. Now, this is so important. We've infused the krill oil with the high omega-3 concentrated fish oil. You need to do that when you're dealing with krill, because krill just isn't high enough in omega-3. So many other important parameters and virtues, but you got to get that high omega-3 fish oil in there, and we've done that. So this is now the best of both worlds, but we didn't stop there. For the 50-plusers, we've added some vitamin D. We doubled the antioxidant power, and Steve, we actually increased the amount of krill by 67%. So this now becomes the finest omega-3 nutrient in the world, as far as I'm concerned.
5: This is very, very exciting. This krill oil sensation, I mean, it is all over the news, Dr. Neil Levin. Great studies are out there. Many experts are declaring that krill oil is better than fish oil. So give us this lowdown on this krill omega-50 plus formula.
6: Right. Steve, you know, if I told you, and we did talk about this before the show, that there's this one tiny pill that benefits the joints and the brain and memory, mood, coronary heart disease, wonderful for the arteries, makes your

0: hair shine, great for the skin. I mean, what would you say to that?
1: Hey, where is it? Where can I get this stuff?
0: Right, and we have it. It's Krill Omega 50 Plus, and we're going to give it to everybody for free today. And that's really cool because Purity wants everybody to try this because they know they're going to see a huge difference. But get this, on top of that, for the first 1,000 people that call today, mm-hmm. we're giving away a second gift because I just demanded this. You know, when we're dealing with the 50-plusers, and hey, you know, if you're 40 and you feel like your energy is low, this is for you also. But for people 50 and over, we're also giving away free B12 energy melts. I demanded this because, hey, as we're getting a little older, we don't absorb that B12 as well. And I want you to feel the benefits from this Krill Omega 50 Plus. So I'm going to jack up those B12 levels for you today as well. You know, what a value proposition.
1: You know, when it comes to your health, it really is a win-win. This is amazing. I heard you say that this can actually reduce the risk of coronary heart disease? I mean, when you hear that, whose ears don't perk up after that? How exactly does that work anyway?
0: Right, right. Well, Krill Omega 50 Plus, remember, this is the combination of krill oil with the high omega-3, highly concentrated fish oil. So it's mm-hmm. much higher in omega-3s than most krill oil formulas would be. So when we're dealing with the high omega-3 fish oil, we're mm-hmm. talking about support for the HDL cholesterol, healthy, youthful, flexible arteries. That's so great for the circulation, mm-hmm. heart muscle strength, platelet activity, red blood cells that stay nice and soft and flexible so they can work their way through those little capillaries. Oh, what about triglycerides? That becomes so important. So this Krill Omega 50 Plus supports the heart in so many ways. And, you know, the bottom line is we need to think about this because as we're getting a little older, 50 plus, maybe mid 40s, certainly 60s and 70s, it's decision time. I mean, you know your body's not working the way it did when you were in your 30s.
1: Exactly.
0: The energy might not be there. You need to make a decision. Are you going to take it laying down and just let yourself get old? Or are you going to do something about it? Are you going to stay physically active? Are you going to do the things you need to stay healthy? And getting these omega-3s, the krill oil, the vitamin D, the antioxidants make such a difference. This is a game changer for anybody in that 50 plus age group.
1: Doc, this is absolutely great information. I know that omega-3s, talk about that just for a second, are best known for their cardiovascular benefits, and they're certainly also known as brain food. Now, we've discussed this in some of the past shows. If you would touch on the brain benefits for our listeners listening out there today and tell us why you say that supplementing with omega-3s isn't just a good idea for the brain, but an absolute necessity.
0: Oh, this is such an important point that you're bringing up. Absolutely. For brain health, we must get these omega-3s back in there. You know, when you think about omega-3s and you think about brain health and memory and mood and feeling sharp, you really want to single out the DHA component. That's the docosahexaenoic acid. You know what, Steve? Your brain is 60% fat by weight. And of that, 25% needs to be DHA. You know what I use an analogy in my practice? People understand calcium and bone health, right? If you don't have calcium in your diet and you don't supplement with calcium, your bones are going to get brittle and weak. You understand that, right?
1: Right, exactly.
0: That's what happens to bones. Bones need calcium for their normal strength and structure. Now, with the brain, it's the same. DHA for normal structure. We use this for one brain neuron to communicate with another, to build out the brain, to make the serotonin, the dopamine, all the feel-good neurotransmitters. So must have it, must get it back in there. So important. And with this Krill Omega 50 Plus, we've increased the level of DHA because we put the concentrated omega-3s in there. Now, with Krill Omega 50 Plus, you're going to get 130 milligrams of DHA per serving, Steve.
1: Wow.
0: The leading brand of krill oil, you're going to get 24.
1: Excellent.
0: 24 in the leading brand, you're going to get 130 with Krill Omega 50 Plus. That's why this is so incredible for the brain.
1: This is absolutely exciting. I got to tell you, though, during the last Krill show that we did together, you totally shocked me, Doc. I remember this specifically. You said that.
0: Tell me, I'm on the edge of my seat. What did I say?
1: You said, and I remember, that the studies show that krill oil improves joint comfort in just 7 days. Now, if the benefits for the brain and the heart didn't perk my ears up, that certainly certainly would. If you would, touch on the study and tell us how this works.
0: Right, right. That was a great study. In fact, that's the reason I started taking krill oil about 5-6 years ago. Mm-hmm. A pilot study, double-blind, placebo-controlled, exactly what you want to see out of the Journal of the American College of Nutrition. Now, participants got 300 milligrams of krill oil or placebo. Now, remember, in Krill Omega 50 Plus, we're giving you even more. We're giving you 500 milligrams of krill oil, so even more potent. But the participants in this study that got the krill oil got some amazing joint benefits, Steve. Get this. In just 7 days, and you remember this from the last show, but yeah. In just 7 days, they were 28% more comfortable. That's a jaw dropper. When I read that, I immediately went out and bought my first bottle of krill oil. But after 30 days, they were 38% more comfortable. The researchers didn't stop there. They looked at flexibility of the joints. They looked at function of the joints. All improved. And I call this the krill oil advantage. So if you're out there and you're taking fish oil, well, fish oil is great. I mean, fish oil is in here. It's so important. But you're not going to get the same joint advantages just on krill. You're not going to experience this joint comfort benefit that we get specifically from the krill. And remember, in Krill Omega 50 Plus, we've jacked up the levels of the krill 67% more. So in terms of dosage, fantastic.
1: That's big. That is absolutely big. Hey, I was on the website and the testimonials on the Krill Omega 50 Plus, they're incredible. I mean, people obviously love this product. I'd like to share a couple of my favorites here.
0: Sure, sure.
1: Believer writes in, she's a female age 45 to 54 from Georgia. She rates it 5 out of 5 stars. She writes, this has helped. Less grind on my knees when climbing up the steps. Beneficial to my overall health, both physically and mentally. I just feel better, is what she said. Also, Safety Susan, age 55 to 64 from Sacramento, California. She writes to 5 out of 5 stars. I was a little worried about fishy aftertaste. However, I have not burped it even once. She goes, I like it better than regular fish oil. The capsule size is smaller and it's easy to swallow. This is big. The capsule size being smaller.
0: You know, and I'm really glad you picked that one out because Safety Suzanne picks out a very important point there. I don't think we've really harped on this enough because people have trouble swallowing those huge horse pills, you know, those huge omega-3 pills. These are tiny. So this is why this is such a breakthrough. These capsules are so small and easy to swallow. Anybody can easily swallow them. But at the same time, we've increased the dosage of krill by 67%. We've boosted the antioxidant power. The vitamin D is in there. We supercharged the whole thing with the high omega-3, highly concentrated fish oil. So important for the heart. So yeah, Safety Suzanne, she really nailed it there. I want to read a couple myself. This one in front of me, blessed. She's in the 55 to 64 age bracket, Fort Worth, Texas, 5 out of 5 stars. She writes, I was experiencing brain fog. I couldn't remember things at work. Felt I was slowing down mentally. Purity was offering a free bottle. I've been taking it for a year, and I swear by it. I have experienced a difference in my brain and body. Good for you, blessed. Let me read one more. Odie, 54, male in the 55 to 64 category, 5 out of 5 stars. He's from Canada. He writes, awesome experience. I started taking Krill Omega 50 Plus about 5 weeks ago and have nothing but good things to say about it. I'm experiencing more benefits than I thought possible. The most noticeable is that I feel more mentally alert. I'm finding it easier to get out of bed in the morning. I feel satisfied with 6 to 8 hours of sleep. I wake up with an energy that I haven't felt in a long, long time. You know what? I'm not surprised at these testimonials at all because, again, I take this product myself. Mm-hmm. It's fabulous. My patients love the Krill Omega 50 Plus. They feel it in their joints. They feel it in their brain. They feel it in their energy, their circulation. They just feel better. That's what everybody tells me when they get in this Krill Omega 50 Plus.
1: Now, Dr. Neil Levitt, talk for a minute, if you would, about the B12 energy melts, too. This is really right. An exciting addition.
0: So important.
1: You gave these away in our last krill show as well, and the feedback has been absolutely overwhelming. People simply love the energy, the pep, the vigor they feel when they have their B12 levels restored with these. And now Purity's going to do it again, so 2 free bottles here today for the listeners. Tell us about this.
0: Yeah, remember, first of all all the listeners today that pick up the phone and call are going to get a free bottle of this Krill Omega 50 Plus. Amazing with the krill oil, 67% more krill oil, the high omega-3 fish oil, boosting those omega-3 levels, so critical for the heart, for the skin, for the hair, for the eyes. On top of that, we added the vitamin D, so important, so pure, so pristine. But now, the B12 energy melts, why are they here? I said the purity. I said, guys, we're dealing with the 50-plussers here. Even people 45, 50, 60, 70, they're having more trouble absorbing the B12. And B12 is critical. Do you think B12? Think energy. If your energy is low and you're in your 50s or 60s, I mean, it may be a B12 issue. B12 helps the body to make red blood cells. We need that to carry oxygen to the tissue. So important for energy. B12 helps us to burn carbohydrates and turn them into energy. B12 for your hair, your skin, your nails. So these B12 energy melts, they're fantastic. You put one on your tongue, tastes delicious. Seconds later, it's gone. And what B12 energy melts do is they help bump up your levels of B12. And if you were a little low on B12, you really do feel a difference. The first thing you notice is energy. Everybody's going to love these two products. Make sure you're one of the first 1,000 callers so you get both for free. And just give these a try. 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
1: And, you know, the other part of that, too, the shipping is 100% refundable. 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
1: 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Now, Doc, I've seen these ads where they say that krill oil is 48 times stronger than fish oil. Is that true? Does that make any sense?
0: Well, you know, obviously these are the krill guys talking, right?
1: Right.
0: But you could look at it both ways. Let's get into krill in just a moment. But first, let's pat the fish oil guys on the shoulder, because, you know, you could say that the fish oil is better and stronger, but we're talking about the concentrated high omega-3 fish oil here, because it's higher in the omega-3s, the EPA and DHA that are so important for the heart, the brain, the memory, mood, your eyes, your skin, your hair, your nails. So in one sense, you could say, well, the fish oil is better. But in another sense, I have to hand it to the krill guys, because in terms of antioxidant power, krill oil is extraordinary. And it's because there's a molecule in krill oil that's naturally occurring called astaxanthin. And this astaxanthin, Steve, this is one of the most powerful antioxidants we've ever discovered. Steve, by one measure of antioxidant activity, it's 6,000 times stronger than vitamin C.
1: Wow.
0: So amazing antioxidant power in the krill. And now, as we're getting older, 50-plussers like myself, I'm 52, and we don't make as many antioxidants naturally. Our antioxidant systems are kind of slowing down, and at the same time, we're producing more free radicals naturally. This is why we call it Krill Omega 50 Plus, extra antioxidant power and extra krill. Remember, 500 milligrams of krill instead of 300, that's 67% more, plus the vitamin D, so important for us. And this is just an incredible value proposition. I have folks that were going out and they were getting the krill separately and the fish oil separately, the antioxidants, the vitamin. You could spend $75 doing that.
1: No kidding.
0: You're getting it all for free today. This is the best of both worlds, this combination product with the krill and the fish oil. It's not one being better than the other. They're both great. And this is the best of both worlds.
1: You know, thank God for Purity products. I'm serious. Seriously, because when you think about where our food supply has gone and where we are today, we have to have something that allows us to feel better as we age, to age gracefully. It's amazing to me as we talk
0: about
1: this.
0: And that's why I love the way that Purity gives away the free bottles. Because, you know, people can be skeptical.
1: Sure.
0: They should be skeptical. But now they can be skeptical and they say, okay, you know what? This sounds pretty important. I'm going to give this a go. It's only going to cost me $6.95. And they get it and they try it out. And what they start to see, because it doesn't take long, remember that joint study, 7 days, 28% more comfortable. What they start to see is, hey, I'm more comfortable. I feel better. They notice their energy is better. And they realize, hey, you know what? This is important. And they tell their friends and they tell their relatives and they tell their loved ones. And Purity's been doing business this way for, I don't know, 20 years now. But let's look at one more. You know, this is a great testimonial by Gracie. 5 out of 5 stars. She writes, it works. I feel a difference in my joints after only 1 week. Also, you have the nicest staff. That's Gracie writes. You have the nicest staff. People are going to appreciate working with Purity. They're a fantastic company. They put their money where their mouth is. They give out free bottles, and you try it, and you're like, wow, this is great stuff. Thank God for Purity.
1: Let's talk about the heart health for a moment. It's probably the single greatest concern that people face as they age. So anything that we can do to boost heart health becomes really a top priority. You know this, I know this, and those folks out there know this as well. And I know you mentioned earlier that omega-3s literally lower our risk of coronary heart disease. Do I have that correct? Because that's a big statement.
0: You know, absolutely. I mean, protecting the heart, this is what put omega-3s on the map back in the 70s. Dr. Dierberg discovered, you know, how protective they were for the Eskimos. Mm-hmm. By the way, he's a wonderful guy. I had lunch with him a year or two ago. Great conversation. But bottom line is, omega-3s protect our heart in so many ways. They promote a smooth, rhythmical heartbeat, important for the body's normal inflammatory response in the heart muscle, inside the arteries and veins. They promote those youthful, flexible arteries, so important for circulation. They promote healthy blood platelet activity, healthy red blood cell activity. They support a healthy blood pressure. That's very important. Triglycerides. So they do so much for the heart. So simply amazing cardiovascular protection with these omega-3s.
1: It just keeps getting better, doesn't it? Hey, you know, I got to remind our listeners.
0: I know, when people, I have patients come in here all the time, and I'm like, are you taking your omega-3s? I hope you're still taking your omega-3s. You know, they're afraid to say no. They know I'm like the omega-3 doctor. Take your omega-3s. In fact, if there was only one nutrient that I could take, Steve, honest to God, if there was only one nutrient that I could take, hands down, it's omega-3s. That's the first most important nutrient you could take. And this krill omega 50 plus, I love the way they combine the krill oil with the fish oil, so you're getting the best of both worlds. Can't beat it.
1: 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Doc, this study you sent me on this omega-3s and the memory is amazing. It seems that the participants taking omega-3s had some pretty incredible benefits here. When you talk about memory, that is something that kind of slips as we get older. Tell us more about this, would you?
0: Right. This was a great study, an important study, because what they did here was very interesting. This out of the journal Neurology, and what they did is they checked the omega-3 level in the red blood cells of women, 1,000 women, older women. So this is a big study, 1,000 women. Mm-hmm. But then again, 8 years later, and the women were on average 78 years old at this point, they did MRI scans of the women's brains. And what they found, Steve, this is so amazing, they found that the brain volume for the women that had higher omega-3 indexes, in other words, they had more omega-3s in their red blood cells, mm-hmm. the women that had more omega-3s in their red blood cells, they had higher brain volume. They were actually maintaining more of the youthful size of the brain. Their brains were bigger. You could see it plainly in the MRI measurements. That's really
1: great.
0: Cool. But not only that, there's a very important part of the brain known as the hippocampus, a very important part of the brain that facilitates learning, facilitates memory. And there was greater brain volume in the hippocampus for people that had more omega-3s in their red blood cells. That's how you can really measure how much omega-3 someone's taking in. So if you take omega-3s, you will raise your omega-3 index. We know this. It's a fact. You take omega-3s, you raise that up. So you want to have more omega-3s in your bloodstream. Very important. That's how it infuses into all the cell membranes, into mm-hmm. the joints, into the brain, etc. So take the krill omega 50 plus. You get the krill oil, 67% more krill oil. So fantastic for the joints. You get the high omega 3 fish oil, vitamin D in there as well, astaxanthin for extra antioxidant power, and protect that brain, protect your memory, facilitate that quick, that youthful thinking that's so fun to have. When you feel sharp, when you feel like your brain is working great, you have that brain energy, it's more fun. It's more fun to be in a conversation. You feel better. You wake out of bed. You have that energy. You feel mentally alert. You feel alive. That's the way I want to feel. That's the way young people feel. That's why we put this in this krill omega 50 plus. We want people to feel younger. We want people to maintain their youthful vigor and attitude. And that's what this krill omega 50 plus is all about.
1: All right. I got to tell you, Dr. Levin, I take the krill omega 50 plus. And one of the things that I absolutely love about the pill is that it's so small. I mean, it's so easy to take and so much better than trying to swallow one of those omega-3 horse pills, you know, the bigger ones. Anyone can take these with ease, and that's what's great about it. Tell us, how did you supercharge this formula while at the same time shrinking the capsule size? How do you do that?
0: It's so amazing. This is really a breakthrough, Stephen. I mean, for those of you that are picturing this huge omega-3 pill, it's not like that. These are tiny. They're so small, anybody can swallow these. My son, Corey, has trouble swallowing pills. He gets these down like they're nothing. They're much smaller. They're easy to swallow. And now with our Lemon Lock flavor system, which I didn't even talk about before, you open the bottle up, Steve, and it smells like lemon. 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So an incredible value. And here's what I want you to do. Pick up the phone pretty quick, because believe it or not, 1,000 sounds like a lot, but it's not, Steve. On bigger radio stations, they move fast.
1: Right.
0: 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Everybody's getting that. Don't worry. You're definitely going to get that. But if you're one of the first 1,000 callers, then you get the free B12 Energy Melt. So, no, we need to talk about that one more time. But I want you to get that, too, and I demand this, because this is Krill Omega 50 Plus. We want this for the folks. Hey, if you're in your 40s and you feel run down, it's great for you too, but 50s, 60s, 70s, folks in that age bracket, they're not absorbing the B12 as well because they're losing some of the intrinsic factors in the GI tract that are responsible for absorbing the B12. So now you put the B12 energy melt on your tongue, tastes delicious, and it just gets in there and boosts up those levels of B12. What do you feel? when you boost your level of B12, if you had been low, you feel more energy because B12 helps make the red blood cells, carry oxygen to the tissues, helps burn your carbs for energy, great for the hair, skin, and nails, great for so many things. 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
6: Vice President J.D. Vance is at a Swiss Alps resort where talks are being held today to arrange a peace deal with Iran. Speaking with reporters, Vance called the meeting historic and says great progress has been made in ensuring the ceasefire holds in Lebanon.
7: We're all working towards regional peace. There, of course, are going to be sometimes disagreements about precisely how to get there, but I actually feel great about where we are in Lebanon. There's still some additional wood to chop, but we're going to keep on working at it.
6: This amid some uncertainty over the Strait of Hormuz. Iran says it shut down the shipping lane in protest of Israel attacking Lebanon, which it says violates its ceasefire agreement with the U.S. A former U.S. Olympian's been arrested for allegedly vandalizing the reflecting pool in Washington. The Washington Post says former Olympic canoeist 67-year-old David Hearn was arrested Friday by U.S. Park police officers. Hearn tells the Post he was on a bike ride through the district when he saw a piece of peeled-off paint inside the pool and reached down to touch it, and that before he knew it, he was put in handcuffs. He was released Friday. Two men in Manhattan are facing federal charges after investigators say they imported date rape drugs for distribution across the five boroughs.
8: The drug GBL is also known as a lethal date rape drug and goes by the street names Blue Nitro and Revivorant. Those who take it become relaxed and euphoric. The New York Post reports 34-year-old Rodrigo Castro and 48-year-old Mark Dygden are accused of bringing in 7 tons of GBL starting in August of 2023. They've been charged with conspiring to distribute a controlled substance. Both men have pleaded not guilty. In New York, I'm Lisa Salvati.
6: California Governor Gavin Newsom's declared a state of emergency now, where a massive warehouse fire is spreading toxic smoke across Los Angeles. The fire at the Lineage Logistics warehouse in the Boyle Heights neighborhood started Wednesday inside a freezer area at a cold storage facility. Officials say air quality remains unhealthy in parts of L.A. due to a large amount of smoke produced by the fire. I'm Scott Carr.
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6: The second round of World Cup action's in full swing. Saturday, the Netherlands routed Sweden 5-1. Germany clinched a spot in the knockout rounds with a dramatic 2-1 comeback win over Ivory Coast. Ecuador and Curacao ended in a scoreless draw, confirming Germany as group winner. In the nightcap, Japan's 4-0 victory eliminated Tunisia from knockout round contention. The next game for Team USA is Thursday against Turkey. And as we hear from Andrew Whitman in New York, those in that region should be ready for more road closures and traffic delays today.
12: Norway plays Senegal Sunday night at 8 p.m. in the Meadowlands. That means Sunday will also be a gridlock alert day in New York City. Starting at 2 p.m., the streets around Penn Station will close to vehicles. It also means other street changes at 2, including changing all of 42nd Street to buses only. Expect other street and lane closures as well. Most restrictions won't end until 1 a.m. Sunday morning, 3 hours after the expected end of the game. In New York, I'm Andrew Whitman.
6: But if soccer's not your thing, as we hear from Lisa Taylor, in the theaters, Toy Story 5 is sure to dominate.
13: Toys are for play, but tech is for everything.
14: You got it!
15: Deadline says the latest entry in the Disney Pixar franchise is not only on track to have the biggest debut weekend of 2026, but potentially the largest over the last 2 years. The report says Toy Story 5 is projected to make over $170 million at nearly 4,500 theaters across North America. The final numbers remain to be seen, though, as fans are also expected to turn out for the second weekend of Steven Spielberg's new movie, Disclosure Day.
6: Around Eureka, Utah, there's evacuation orders in place as the Iron Fire continues to grow to more than 13,000 acres now. That fire broke out Friday night and winds rapidly pushed the flames Saturday, grounding all firefighting aircraft. I'm Scott Carr.
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0: This is the Rob Carson Show, hour number two of the show. Hi, welcome back. Glad to have you here. I was doing show prep during the break because, you know, I never stop doing show prep. There is that. Because if you're going to be number 10 political commentary podcast in America, which we are. Yeah, I said we. I know I'm not so arrogant. I don't say me. There are people who I work with. Redneck MacGyver. Brian running the board there in Baltimore and John in social media and Corey in social media and all you guys. You know, there's a group of us who work together. I do all the show prep though. I do all the audio and the video and all of that stuff. And there you go. So anyway, and that's why we're kicking serious butt. And that's why, I spend so much time on show prep. Like during the last break while you were, hanging out. Here's the extended comments of Donald Trump on the MOU agreement, the mutual understanding memorandum. And I said earlier, talked about just how he's going to drop some bombs on their heads. Here's the rest of it.
1: No, it's not final. It's a memorandum of understanding. Yeah. And if I don't like it,
0: it's a MOU.
1: We'll go back to shooting at them, dropping bombs on their head.
0: Yeah.
1: If I don't like it, if they don't behave, we'll go right back to dropping bombs right smack in the middle of their head.
0: There you go. Boom.
1: Okay? Because they misbehaved for 47 years.
0: They did.
1: All right?
2: Does it include it?
1: But nobody could have made this deal. I mean, the JCPOA done by Obama.
0: The JCPOS, as I like to call it.
1: He handed them $1.7 billion in cash, gave them hundreds of millions of dollars, gave them billions and billions of dollars, but he gave them $1.7 billion in cash, green cash from banks, into a Boeing 757 flew it into Iran. And they stood at the plane. I have pictures of it. Like, oh my God, look at this money he's giving us.
0: I know.
1: He tried to bribe his way out. I didn't do that. Nobody mentions that. $1.7 billion and hundreds of millions of dollars. They tried to bribe their way out of it.
0: Yeah.
1: And you know what the Iranians did? They laughed at Obama and they said he's a stupid son of a bitch.
0: Yeah, he did. Yeah. You know, can you imagine the Ayatollah standing at the base of the gangplank on that plane, seeing those pallets of cash? I'm sure he said, make sure to go put it into the accounts of the government to send to the people to feed them and make their lives richer. Not one damn bit. Not one little bit. Those pallets of cash went to buy homes in London and around the world for the Ayatollah and Israelis. That's what they did. And they're like the ones who came over here who live in the United States. That's where that money went. And then the billions of dollars that they freed up went toward their nuclear program, their missile program, and their drone program, which were very, very strong until Donald Trump vaporized them. So there you go. There is that. Here is Stephen Turley. I'm kind of Turley heavy today. Stephen Turley has some pretty remarkable insights on a lot of things. And here is his truthful description of what exactly happened between Iran and this president versus all the other failures by other presidents.
14: For decades, Iran built what they believed was the ultimate deterrent, a fully militarized Strait of Hormuz.
0: Yeah, yeah.
14: 20% of the world's oil exports pass daily through coastal missile batteries, underground tunnel networks packed with drones and anti-ship missiles, fast attack boat swarms, radar networks covering every inch of that narrow 20-mile channel.
0: And we blew the snot out of him in like a week or two.
14: No. The entire military architecture of Iran's Revolutionary Guard, the IRGC, was constructed around one single strategic premise: make the Strait of Hormuz so dangerous, so terrifying, so expensive to challenge that no American president would ever dare push Tehran to the wall. And for 47 years, it worked.
0: Yeah.
14: Not because Iran ever had to use it, but because the threat was enough. The threat of economic catastrophe, the threat of $200 per barrel oil.
0: The world was held hostage like they held our hostages for over 400 days way back in 1979.
14: Prices, sending energy prices through the roof, igniting a mass cost of living crisis throughout the West. But Iran made one catastrophic miscalculation.
0: Trump.
14: they assumed Donald Trump would blink in the face of that cataclysmic scenario.
0: Yeah.
14: He didn't.
0: No, he didn't. No.
14: When Iran closed the Strait of Hormuz, they thought they were locking the door on 20% of the world's energy supply.
0: And here's the brilliance. And this even took me by surprise. Blockading Iran.
14: 20% of global daily oil flows through the channel. Europe, Asia, the Gulf states, all hostage to that narrow choke point. Iran believed that move was their checkmate.
0: Nope.
14: What they never imagined, what they never conceived.
0: Yes.
14: Was that that checkmate would actually turn into the single most fatal move Iran could make. As it turns out, Trump was actually waiting for Iran to make that move.
0: Yes.
14: Because then U.S. forces could lock Iran in their vice grip.
0: And he did. That's the great thing. I mean, there are so many different striations that we went through in this military campaign. But making Iran feel like they had control and then shutting down their ports, shutting down their imports, destroying their economy while still bringing oil through the Strait of Hormuz and keeping oil around $100 or less than $100 a barrel, causing oil prices to go up slightly, but nothing compared to when Donald or when Joe Biden was the president. Isn't that kind of crazy? It was pretty cool. It was pretty masterful. It was a master stroke. The Democrats could only caterwaul and then screech about it. It was kind of stupid. Kind of stupid. Before I launch into some major thing, I want to mention this. A lot of talk about the baseball players who are sick and damn tired of the gay mafia in the country. I think the butt is off the rose on this whole forcing you to follow the tenets of the gay mafia. Here is John Stossel. Right now there is a group, I would call it the gay mafia. And they are forcing teams and businesses to do things to capitulate to Gay Pride Month. It's Gay Pride Month. If you didn't know about it, don't worry. You'll hear about it in the liberal media or some liberal commentator, or you'll see it when you walk across the street and your sidewalk crosswalk is somehow a rainbow crosswalk. But the San Francisco pitcher warned by the Major League Baseball for wearing Bible verses on Pride Night. That's the latest story. And there were a couple of these pitchers who said, you know what, this is so infantilizing and so stupid that we have to wear an official Pride Night hat that we're going to go ahead and put our own little Bible verses on our hat. And now they're in hot agua. Here is John Stossel talking about the gay Pride Mafia during Pride Month.
2: I am a lesbian, a dyke,
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4: The Human Rights Campaign is headed by Kelly Robinson, who's been good at convincing companies that their customers want them to support the HRC.
25: Consumers are 2 times more likely to want to buy from brands that support the community.
4: Supporting the community is a good thing. I certainly support human rights. But Robbie Starbucks says
26: they have nothing to do with actual human rights. They're an LGBTQ plus advocacy organization that pushes topics about transgenderism into the workplace, and they support sex changes for kids.
0: Yeah, there you go. It is the LGBTQIA plus, which, by the way, one day we're going to wake up from this and just, I mean, I laugh at it now because it's just stupid. I mean, honestly, and I would assume that most intelligent adult gay people look at it and go, wow, this is kind of stupid. And if you don't, you're a child. You're a mental midget. Oh, I said midget. Oh, my God, that's hydrophobic or whatever the hell. Honestly, I would assume that most gay people who are, you know, business people or working individuals or active participants in society and whatnot think this is just stupid. They don't look at the rainbow crosswalk and go, wow, look at this. There's a gay crosswalk. I can be proud to be gay. I think they just look down and go, whatever, really. Dear God. I mean, honestly. San Francisco Giants pitchers warned by Major League Baseball wearing Bible verses on caps during Pride Night. Major League Baseball issued a warning to San Francisco Giants pitchers when they said, you know, we're kind of done. During the team's Pride Night celebration on Friday, June 12th, Giants star pitcher Landon Roop joined relievers JT Brubaker and Ryan Walker in writing Bible verses on their hats with a silver marker, while reliever Sam Hitches avoided wearing the gay hat altogether. Because honestly, it's political, and they're forcing you to carry their political speech. I have no problem with Major League Baseball. You got to wear the proper shoes and whatnot. This is a bridge too far. Days later, Major League Baseball issued a warning to the players stating that similar behavior will not be tolerated in the future. Are you going to kick them off the team? Go ahead and kick them off the team. They'll be picked up right away. The writing on the cap violates our rules and consistent with normal practices. We have warned the players about future violations, according to the MLB's chief communications officer. Roop was asked about his decision to write Genesis 9:12-16 on his hat after the game. He told the media that it was about God's covenant and a promise that he makes to us, that, you know, faithfulness and mercy. I know it's shameful, right? Because was it baseball that did the satanic transgendered nuns last year or a couple of years ago when Joe Biden was president? That's just something I believe, and I stand firm with that. I'm thankful we live in a country where, you know, we have the freedom to believe what we want and express what we want. When reporters asked Giants manager Tony Vaiello if he was aware that his players were planning that, he said, not really. I mean, just kind of general knowledge of the individuals have the freedom to do what they think is best, by the way. After the Giants lost to the Cubs 5-1, the team issued a statement emphasizing its support for Pride Night and the LGBTQIA+, which again is so stupid, community. Baseball should be a place where everyone feels welcome, unless you're a Christian and, you know, you don't agree with the lifestyle. Where men in parades wear chaps and are leading each other around on dog collars. That's what happens in San Francisco. I wouldn't be so proud of it. Anyway, the statement read, we also respect that individuals make personal decisions about participating in team activities, and then went on to say that we understand the choices by individual players have caused pain and anger for many in the LGBTQIA+ community, and we're sorry for that. No, it didn't. It didn't hurt anybody. It's a joke. And I think the butt is off the rose on forcing people to obey during Pride Night when, A, they don't want to participate, they don't have anything against gay people, but they don't like things forced down their throats. Let's take a break and come back. This is the Rob Carson Show. Hey guys, it's Rob Carson with another great deal from Birch Gold. 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
1: If I don't like it, if they don't behave, we'll go right back to dropping bombs right smack in the middle of their head.
0: I was kind of thinking about the Pride Night. I think it is Pride Month, in case you didn't know. You'll be told about it by somebody today. But, you know, the San Francisco pitchers. How about the catchers? Were the catchers doing this? Do you suppose? The pitchers were not down with it, but the catchers were cool with it? I have no idea. The pitchers, the catchers, who knows? Who knows? But anyway, the Pride Night celebration on June 12th, several San Francisco players said, you know, we're going to write Bible verses or we're not going to wear the gay hat. And I think this is kind of, they did still have the bobblehead though. It wasn't what you think. It wasn't really a person, actually.
12: Baseball has gone woke, turned into a big joke. What they've done, it really is a sin.
0: Half price hot dogs.
12: Bible verses want a ban. Make

0: non-binary night. Nobody cares who wins. I don't know.
1: With baseball.
0: What the hell? It's just kind of stupid.
1: Well, this is so lame.
0: It is just, honestly, it's become too much, and the gay mafia has become bullies, and I think the butt is off the rose on this. By the way, buy some gold, you get some silver in your pocket from Birch Gold right now. It's kind of cool. Do what I did and look at an old IRA or 401k, maybe a 401k from a previous employer that's underperforming, and maybe consider buying some gold with it. That's what I did. And it's been beautiful, by the way. Gold 10 years ago was $1,200 an ounce. It's $4,500 now. It went up to $5,600 earlier this year. It's tempting you. It's saying, come buy me. Come invest in me. Anyway, right now, you can take advantage of a free American silver 250 one-ounce round commemorative collectible, by the way. And for every $10,000 you invest in gold, you're not buying gold, you're investing in gold, you'll get one of those rounds. They're pretty cool. So all you got to do is text Rob to 989898 to take advantage of the free America 250 silver with a qualifying purchase before July 10th. Again, text Rob to 989898 today. It looks like Gavin Newsom and his wife are in some serious trouble. They have these things called behest contracts, and I thought Rob Schmidt did a brilliant job on Newsmax taking down Gavin Newsom and his wife.
2: Well, Newsom and her husband is intended perhaps to send a message to him as a rival, but it certainly sends a message to any other dissenters, any other potential rivals, that this is what is waiting for you. You go against Donald Trump.
0: Yeah, that's bullcrap.
2: This is what you can expect. It's basically a badge of honor for Gavin Newsom, and it's an in-kind donation to his 2028 presidential campaign. I think that Trump is going after him because he sees him as a threat, and it's only going to help him with voters.
0: It's not going to actually at all. Here's Rob Schmidt.
3: Here's some reporting from their favorite newspaper, New York Times.
0: Yeah.
3: For years, critics have raised the possibility of self-dealing, but no public evidence of wrongdoing by any of the entities tied to Ms. Sybil Newsom has surfaced. That's his wife. And it remains unclear what precise issues and actions investigators have been asking questions about. But the Times points out Mr. Newsom has reported soliciting $4.3 million in donations to his wife's foundation, the California Partners Project, since the year 2020.
0: Oh, yeah, and it gets better. It gets much, much better. Listen to how fraudulent her charities sound.
3: This particular

0: lifting them, creating economic access and opportunities for them.
1: What?
0: We've been able to really like lean into kind of awakening folks' consciousness, shifting attitudes and behaviors, and then moving corporations' best practices by basically demonstrating all of the wins and what's possible when you have women with seats at the tables of power.
2: She's doing nothing. It's not centered on women. It's centered on her.
1: 100%. It is Faculty Lounge gobbledygook. They do nothing. They do nothing but enrich themselves. That's how they're able to afford an $8 million mansion on a government salary. Oh, Rob Schmidt's got more. He just did a brilliant takedown. We will share that on the other side of the break. Also, Hillary Fordwich from Great Britain. 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Going to talk about soccer and other stuff. 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

0: things that's become extremely apparent to me after spending a few days here with a group of Americans and other nationalities is how much of a English people are in general when it comes to arms, guns, and basically protecting their nation. We've been totally pacified in the UK, and through removal of our arms, our right to bear arms, it's caused a big problem for us. And now our government is basically turning into this absolutely tyrannical feminine leadership that's gradually eroding all of our rights. And there's really not much we can do about it.
1: You know, that's an interesting perspective. We've been focusing on a lot of people coming in for the World Cup, the FIFA World Cup, and celebrating the food, the freedom, the expanse of the United States of America, the glory that is the United States of America that many Americans don't recognize because they've been brainwashed. That was the first one from a Brit who talked about how the British men have been feminized, how the culture has been feminized, and how the Second Amendment doesn't exist. The culture has been disarmed and consequently has really been declining greatly. Someone who certainly has a much better perspective on all of these things, who just happens to be an American citizen and a British expat, is Hillary Fordwich, who joins us on the Newsmax hotline. Hillary, how are you today?
2: Good afternoon. Thank you for having me, Rob. Much appreciated.
1: Absolutely. What'd you think about that? I've not heard a Brit coming over here talking about the Second Amendment and recognizing how powerful it is. I have a feeling that the World Cup being here and people having to go back to their countries and endure some of the nonsense like the Brits have could have a real cultural impact on maybe turning them around a little. What do you think?
2: I think you're absolutely correct, Rob. And actually, I would say that the World Cup this year being here, it's rather like unintended consequences. Don't forget that when FIFA agreed for the World Cup to be here, they did not know that we would have Donald Trump, President Trump. Of course.
1: Yep.
2: So it's like rather like egg on their face. It's all rather backfired. What they were probably hoping to do, and all of the globalists, was to globalize what, sorry, but I'm sorry to all Americans, but it's real football. It's played with your feet. American football should be called handball because it's with your hands. By the way, yes. Your audience, I've got a two-way thing here. I heard an American friend describe soccer, football, like this. He said, it's like an ugly single guy going to a bar, not much scoring all night. Ha, ha, ha. Like, then conversely, you know what the English, and for your audience, do you know what the English refer to American football as?
1: What?
2: Rugby for sissies.
1: Oh, come on.
2: Because of all
1: really?
2: The padding. All the padding.
1: Well, you know what? These people are gladiators. I understand where they're coming from. And listen, rugby is, it is a brutal sport. It is a brutal.
2: You understand why American football is rugby for sissies. But now getting back very seriously to your point.
1: Yes.
2: But getting back to your point very seriously now for our audience.
1: Yes.
2: I wish more Americans, every single night, every American should be forced to listen to the rest of the world talking about how great our nation is, because I wish more Americans would appreciate what a great nation we have. And I wish, and somebody once said to me, Hillary, you should run for office just on this platform.
1: Mm-hmm.
2: I wish we had a national policy, which is either, as Reagan said, don't bring me problems, bring me a solution. I'm not saying this is the United States is a perfect country. We are far from perfect, but we're the best there is. And if you don't like something here, like Reagan said, bring us a solution. Or, now this is my platform, it's called the switch out platform. Do you know what the switch out platform is? The switch out platform is,
1: what?
2: You don't love this nation, we will give you $1,000 cash and we will pay for your airfare to the nation of your choice, and you go. And we will switch you out for somebody, not illegal, someone legal. Do you know how many people I know in England who would love to move here?
1: Oh, yes.
2: But they can't come because obviously they can't cross the border and swim across. They can't swim across the Atlantic and do what people did across our southern border. But, Rob, more Americans need to appreciate what a great nation we have, including, now to your question, our Second Amendment, which is our right to bear arms. Why? Mm-hmm. Because we do have the independence that if the government does something, we can defend ourselves. And it's in the UK, on the anniversary of the Magna Carta, the other day, this week, this very week, on Monday, was when Sir Keir Starmer actually signed into law the ban on social media for under 16-year-olds on the anniversary of the Magna Carta, which protected individual freedom.
1: Yeah, it is an insult. I want to play a bit of audio from a Brit talking about real America.
3: One thing I'm loving about the World Cup is seeing everyday American people finally get their moment in the spotlight. Seeing the way you've welcomed the Scots in Boston, the Algerian folks in Kansas, the Dutch in Texas, it's just been beautiful. Seeing all this all over my For You page and in the international press has been just honestly such a breath of fresh air. Because for once, just once, the lead story isn't intentionally divisive politics or celebrities or some manufactured rage bait on the internet. It's just everyday American people being themselves, kind, welcoming, and yeah, a little confused at our food choices. These are the real people, like the people who are actually the fabric of the country. Take the random folks I met in Tennessee. I was standing outside an Arby's thinking, what is this place? And they were like, dude, if it's a nice dinner you want, maybe don't go here. Then they pointed me to a local barbecue place, and I ended up having one of the best meals of my life. That is the US I know. And I think that's what the World Cup is showing a lot of Europeans.
1: I got to tell you, there's never been a more kind and benevolent nation and people in the history, and a more generous people in the history of the world. And if you don't believe me, look at how we rebuilt Europe after World War II, just to give you an idea. What are your thoughts on that, Hillary?
2: There's a caveat. I agree with you with a caveat. With regard to rebuilding Europe, don't forget it was called Lend-Lease, and especially in the UK, that money was repaid. The UK, by the way, was the only nation that repaid every single penny.
1: Yes.
2: But what I would say, the first part of what you said, absolutely 100% correct. And one of the things I said about how correct President Trump has been with regard to the NATO funding, can you imagine saying to a Dutch taxpayer, a German taxpayer, a Swedish taxpayer, a Norwegian taxpayer, a British taxpayer, and every other taxpayer in Europe, by the way, we would like you to spend your tax money on defending the U.S. southern border. They'd be like, what? Meanwhile, Rob, every member of our audience who pays their taxes, we have been defending Europe by paying the majority of NATO. Now, I think we should have global peace, yes. Do I think we should have contributed? Yes, for the safety of the West. We don't want Russia or China dominating and, you know, invading. Agreed. But we should not have been paying the majority. And the fact that President Trump has stood up and said,
1: yes,
2: you need to be paying at a minimum your full 3% or 5%, getting them all to step up, that has been absolutely correct. So to your first part of your point, absolutely. We have been basically the world's policeman, caretaker, and parent.
1: Now, on the other side of the break, continuing with Hillary Ford, which I want to ask her about what she has enjoyed the most since becoming an American citizen. I know it's not going to be biscuits and gravy and barbecue because, you know, you're kind of, you know, you're super duper healthy.
2: Correct.
1: Yes. So we're gonna cover this. By the way, if you want to check it out, Hillary Fordwich on Twitter. It's H Fordwich Hillary with one L, by the way. Make sure to follow her. She's a great public speaker, Newsmax contributor, GBN contributor. I also want to talk about grooming gangs in Great Britain and how the British government has allowed this to happen because they're afraid of being called Islamist or racist. That's coming up. This is the Rob Carson Show.
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0: and his neighbourhoods look exactly the same as every movie we've ever seen. The American flags, people have got race flags up. This old couple just walked past me and they go, good morning. I was like, what the hell? Did you guys talk to each other here?
1: Right now, if we had Chipotle in Australia, I swear to God, I would be there every single day.
2: Mm-hmm. It is so good.
3: Guys, Guzman needs to take notes. Madnex needs to take notes.
1: Like, what is in this? Crack.
4: Those are Aussie girls enjoying Chipotle.
1: Yeah.
0: It's just incredible. Absolutely incredible. There really is. Like no other. I honestly think unless you live in America, or unless you visit here, you can't really comprehend how nice these areas are.
5: That one, all of them, they're so beautiful. Everybody's so friendly, southern hospitality. The air smells nice.
1: When you're in the UK, okay, if you're next to the beach, it smells. The beach doesn't smell here, right?
5: No, everything's beautiful.
6: So I've been back home in the UK. I haven't felt like myself, which sounds so crazy. I now live for that adventure, that crazy lifestyle, that meeting new people, seeing new people every day, and I just long for it. And in America, it is so amazing. Oh, seriously, Americans, what have you done to me?
4: Wow. That is so big. That is, to me, Hillary Fordwich, that is so big that so many people go back to their countries after coming to America and feeling welcome. It's not just about the riches that we have and the variety, but when they go home and they long for that. I love that that is happening right now. I'm sad for those who go back and their countries have gone to hell because of the people in charge. But I just think that there's a reason why that's happening right now, the 250th anniversary of the birth of our nation.
7: I think it's so wonderful. And like I said, Rob, I just wish it would be played by all the networks on every television station, every radio station like your, as a proud American, showing, because I wish more Americans appreciated their nation. I will say, a lot of those that are in the South, the Southern hospitality and the Southern warmth, because I used to live in Manhattan, and I remember I used to run every morning, and, you know, in Manhattan, nobody spoke to each other. I remember getting in the elevators to my building, and people would, actually, I had a dog at the time, I remember somebody once asked my dog the name, my dog its name. I was gonna say, you're so rude, you won't even ask me the name of the dog, but you expect the dog to speak. And then I moved down to Washington, D.C., and people literally would wave and say hi, hello in the morning. So I do think there's a difference between different areas of the United States, and a lot of these videos are coming out. But I will say, conversely, the Scottish were, I believe it was in Boston, correct me if I'm wrong, there was an American park cleaner who posted a video about how the Scots had a picnic or a celebration party in the park, and he said he'd never seen it so clean because they all picked up after themselves.
4: Oh, the Scots are kicking butt. Have you seen them? They brought in the bagpipes and they marched to Fenway, and then they were singing ABBA. They were singing ABBA in the stands, and I think if they were singing it, I could actually listen to ABBA because I'm not a big fan of ABBA.
7: Oh, no, I think that they were. So I think that there's things that we can learn, like growing up in England, you never, ever would have dropped rubbish. Now it looks so dirty, but the Scots were picking up after themselves. But, yes, going back to your original point, this is something that I think Americans need to realize. The other thing, just if I might add, so my eldest son, he went to Spain. I sent him to Spain for a month to help his Spanish in a summer program. Mm-hmm. He was there a month. And just imagine what kind of Spanish family hosts an American. They weren't poor. The husband was, the father was a dentist, and they, you know, nice home and everything. So it was in the era when there wasn't, you know, WhatsApp, and I wasn't in contact with my son for the month. I go to pick him up at the airport, and Rob, he rushed into my arms and said, Mommy! And I'm thinking, gosh, what happened? Was there, like, rats in the basement? Like, he was, like, fell into my arms. And you know what he said? He's a teenage boy at the time. He said, I had to, in his American accent, I had to share a bathroom with three people. an average American family, just a regular American family, not a wealthy American family, an average American family. Kids grow up with their own bathroom. They don't even realize that's how millionaires live in the rest of the world. So my point is, again, I wish Americans could see how the rest of the world lives. For example, my daughter lives in London. So just, I want every American to think about this. Gas, petrol for your car. Gas is more than double the price. taxes are more than double, and salaries are half what they are here. Just think about that for a second. I'll say it one more time. Gas is double the price, taxes are double, and the wages are half. Now you realize why people in the rest of the world think like average Americans live like millionaires, and we do.
4: Now, listen, before we close it, we're not going to get to the grooming gangs. That's an aside. I think this is much more important what we're talking here. Why did you dream of coming to America, and what was the best thing about it now that you're here, and what do you appreciate the most?
7: Well, I didn't dream about coming to America. I'll always be very truthful with you and our audience.
4: Okay.
7: I was a 15-year-old girl. I was happy in my school, loved my friends. I was very happy in England. But it was before Margaret Thatcher came to power. Now everybody's going to realize I'm very old. But my daddy was a self-made man. My mummy came from an aristocratic family, disinherited when she married daddy. But daddy was a self-made man. He always used to say, I taught myself to read with a satchel on my back walking to the library. Anyway, he was a self-made man. And ready? Brace yourself, audience. He was in an 82% tax bracket, and they were putting up taxes. Margaret Thatcher later said, the problem with socialism is you run out of spending other people's money. And it's a big phenomenon in England. It was called the Great Brain Drain. Lawyers, accountants, architects, engineers, scientists, everybody was leaving. Not everybody.
4: Yep.
7: Like now, with the Labour government, now, every 45 minutes, a millionaire leaves. So people were leaving. So it wasn't my choice to come to America. Like I said, I was a happy schoolgirl, didn't want to leave.
4: Lovely.
7: When we came, what do I love about America the most? What I love the most about America, there's so many things I could talk for hours about what I love about America. What I love the most, Rob, it truly is the nation where you can become, you can be all you want to be.
4: I
7: have made everything myself, and I'm so proud to say that I've embraced every opportunity America has given me. And every American, no matter what your standard of living is and where you live and what you came from, you can be anything you want to be. And that's the greatest thing about America.
4: Well, we've got to cut things short. You are a dynamo. I've known you now for almost a year.
7: You are
4: a dynamo. You are an amazing person. I'm not crazy about walking with you because I can barely keep up, and I have to massage my feet for an hour afterwards. But you are amazing. You're an amazing speaker. I love hearing you speak. By the way, you can find Hillary on Twitter. She is a public speaker. If you're looking for a public speaker, she's marvelous. She's a great guest. She's on GBN. She's on Newsmax. She is a friend. Hillary Fordwich, Hillary on Twitter. Hillary Fordwich, God bless you. Have a glorious day, okay?
7: Thank you for having me, Rob. Really appreciate it.
4: All right, let's take a break and come back. This is The Rob Carson Show.
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4: Bob Carson Show. Hillary Ford was fantastic. Fantastic! Coming up, the city of Annapolis, Maryland just put out an emergency preparedness guide for gay people or LGBTQI play plus if you're attracted to goats. I have no idea. It's LGBTQIQI plus, DMD, WD, but I would H2O, all of that. Yeah, so it's just for gay people, an emergency guide for gay people, and I'm going to shred Annapolis, Maryland for this. I'm going to destroy Annapolis, Maryland. When you hear what they have for supplies, you're going to go, my God, are you out of your freaking minds? So that's coming up on the show. We were talking earlier about Gavin Newsom and his wife. They're in a whole lot of trouble, and I shared with you Rob Schmidt's report, and Gavin Newsom goes out and he gets donations from companies for his wife's charity, and then he steers legislation in their direction, allegedly. But here's Rob Schmidt.
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4: Yeah, behested payments.
12: Because of course they are. But they might not be the way Gavin Newsom is doing them. A great example of this from the Washington Free Beacon. February 2024, Newsom behested $99,000 from the Central Valley Community Foundation to his wife's California Partners Project.
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12: 9 days later, Newsom awarded a $14 million no-bid contract to the Central Valley Community Foundation.
4: Wow.
12: So you give $100,000 to my wife's BS nonprofit that we use as a slush fund, and then I'll give you this no-bid contract. Yeah, that's fine.
4: Right. That is third world banana republic stuff. Unbelievable. I would play the next soundbite. I don't have time to get to it. But that is pay for play. Rob Schmidt with no filter last night. No filter last night on Newsmax. And what they are uncovering about Gavin Newsom and his wife Imelda is startling. These behested payments where the governor says, if you give $100,000 to my wife's charity and then down the road, those who gave the money immediately get a no-bid contract. He vetoes legislation that will favor you. There's a case with CVS coming up. Gavin Newsom is in a lot of trouble. I told you he's never going to be the president. Now I know he's never going to be the president, and hopefully he and his wife will be fined massively and maybe even face jail time. Oh, fingers crossed. Last hour of the show right ahead. Don't go anywhere.
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14: President Trump is issuing a new warning to Iran. In a post on Truth Social today, the president wrote that Iran must immediately stop their highly paid proxies in Lebanon from causing trouble or they'll be hit very hard again. His latest comments come as Vice President J.D. Vance is in Switzerland for talks to arrange a peace deal with Iran. Vice President J.D. Vance has joined Special Envoy Steve Witkoff and President Trump's son-in-law Jared Kushner at a resort outside the city of Lucerne today to take part in what were described as technical-level discussions with Pakistan acting as a mediator. Vance speaking ahead of today's talks.
15: We're all working towards regional peace. There, of course, are going to be sometimes disagreements about precisely how to get there, but I actually feel great about where we are in Lebanon. There's still some additional wood to chop, but we're going to keep on working at it.
14: The U.S. military maintains that Hormuz is open and that traffic continues to flow. Reuters says shipping track data supports Iran's claim that the strait is closed. California Governor Gavin Newsom has declared a state of emergency as a massive warehouse fire spreads toxic smoke across Los Angeles. The fire at Lineage Logistics Warehouse in the Boyle Heights neighborhood began Wednesday afternoon inside a freezer area at the cold storage facility. State officials say air quality remains unhealthy in parts of Los Angeles due to the large amount of smoke produced by the fire. Severe weather is forecast for parts of the central U.S. today. Forecasters say there's a risk of severe thunderstorms stretching from Nebraska to Tennessee and from Oklahoma to Indiana. The 2026 World Cup continues today with a handful of games. The first of the day will see Spain take on Saudi Arabia at Mercedes-Benz Stadium in Atlanta. Elsewhere, Belgium is set to play Iran in Inglewood, California, while Uruguay will face Cape Verde in Miami Gardens. And the last game of the day will see New Zealand play Egypt in Vancouver, Canada. I'm Lisa Carton.
16: 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Then at 7, the Dallas Wings soar into the Emerald City for a showdown with the storm. But Seattle's got the home court advantage and diehard fans ready to bring the thunder. The Seattle Storm versus the Dallas Wings, Monday at 7 on CW Arc Seattle, the official broadcast partner of the Seattle Storm.
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14: A former U.S. Olympian has been arrested for allegedly vandalizing the Washington, D.C. reflecting pool. Scott Carr has details.
19: The Washington Post reports the 67-year-old former Olympic canoeist was arrested by U.S. Park police officers for allegedly destroying government property. Hearn tells the Post he was on a bike ride in the district when he spotted a piece of peeled-off paint inside the pool. And when he reached down to touch the peeling paint, before he knew it, he was put in handcuffs. He was released Friday night.
14: And as Lisa Taylor reports, this is right after President Trump was making claims the reflecting pool was being vandalized.
20: Trump made the claim on social media last night, writing, "We've had some real problems with vandalism at the beautiful reflecting pool." He did not provide evidence to support the claim. The Post came after news reports this week began showing images of blue paint peeling from the bottom of the pool. The new coat of paint was part of a renovation project recently ordered by President Trump that cost nearly $15 million. Chemicals were also added to the pool this week to destroy the algae that was turning the water green.
14: In New York, two men are facing federal charges after investigators say they imported date rape drugs for distribution across the five boroughs. More from Lisa Salvati.
21: The drug GBL is also known as a lethal date rape drug and goes by the street names Blue Nitro and Revivorant. Those who take it become relaxed and euphoric. The New York Post reports 34-year-old Rodrigo Castro and 48-year-old Mark Dygden are accused of bringing in 7 tons of GBL starting in August of 2023. They've been charged with conspiring to distribute a controlled substance. U.S. Attorney Jay Clayton called GBL liquid poison and said one dose could be deadly. Both men have pleaded not guilty.
14: Today is Father's Day, and the National Retail Federation's annual survey projects spending to hit a record $28 billion this year, and 58% say they're buying dad some better clothes. I'm Lisa Carton.
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4: Welcome back to The Gold Show. I am your host, Walt Phillips, and this show is brought to you by my good friends at the Reagan Gold Group. If you were with us last week, you know we had a serious conversation, folks. We talked about the massive drop in the paper price of gold and silver. We talked about the Wall Street algorithms reacting to a single jobs report, driving the paper price down while the physical supply continued to vanish. We talked about the crypto bust, the manipulation on the COMEX, and why the most important thing you could do in that moment was not panic, but buy. And if you listened to me last week, if you picked up the phone and called Reagan Gold Group and secured your physical metals when the prices dipped, I want to congratulate you. Because exactly what we said would happen is already starting to happen. Let's look at the numbers last week. We saw silver bottom out at around $63 an ounce. It was a brutal artificial suppression driven by
0: paper contracts and forced liquidations, not by any change whatsoever in the physical reality of the market. But here's the thing about the physical reality. You cannot suppress it forever. The industrial demand from solar panels, electric vehicles, AI data centers does not care about Wall Street algorithms. The structural deficit will not take a week off because a jobs report beat expectations. And so the bounce happened. And as of the close of the last current week, silver had already climbed back $68 an ounce, to $68 an ounce, rather. And that's a $5 move off the bottom in a matter of days, not because anything changed in the macro picture, but because the physical buyers, the ones who understand what is actually happening in this market, stepped in and took advantage of the discount, a gift. Gold did the exact same thing. We saw gold dip down dangerously close to the $4,000 mark. The mainstream financial media was doing what it always does, running the headlines, telling you the rally was over, telling you to sell. But what happened? The physical buyers stepped in. The central bank stepped in. The smart money stepped in. And now gold has rallied right back up to the $4,200-$4,300 range. And this is the pattern. This is how the game works, folks. The paper market creates the dip. The smart money buys the dip, and the paper market eventually catches up to physical reality, which we are on the precipice of. But here's what I want you to understand this week. The fact that gold and silver bounced back this quickly, the fact that the physical buyers absorbed that selling pressure and pushed prices right back up, tells you something very important about the strength of this market. This is not a fragile rally. This is a structural bull market in precious metals, and the dips are getting bought faster and faster and faster. I'm not here today to take a victory lap, folks. I'm here because the window of opportunity that opened last week is already starting to close. And if you're still waiting on the sidelines, I don't know what you were doing. If you're still wondering whether this is the right time to move your money out of the casino and into something real, I need you to listen very carefully to what I'm about to tell you. 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Write that down, and that's where you can get the information that you need to protect your future. And a quick disclaimer as always, folks, as a reminder, I am not a tax advisor or financial planner. The information I share is based on my personal opinion and verifiable market data and research. All right, guys, so let's get into it. I talk to a lot of people every single week. I talk to seniors. I talk to retirees. I talk to people who have worked 40, 50 years to build a nest egg. And the one thing I hear over and over and over again is a profound sense of uncertainty. People are looking at the stock market and they are terrified. They see massive swings. They see tech stocks propping up the entire index while the rest of the economy struggles. They see cryptocurrency billionaires, aka Mark Cuban, selling all of their Bitcoin because they no longer have faith in it. And we're also seeing massive busts in federal investigations. They see inflation that the government claims is under control. But every time they go to the grocery store or the gas station, their wallet tells them a very different story. And then they ask me, hey, Walt, I don't know that much about gold and silver. I've been in the stock market my whole life. I've got my 401k and mutual fund. Should I really be moving my money into precious metals? My answer is always going to be the same. it is okay if you don't know everything about the mechanics of the gold and silver markets. You don't need to be an expert in COMEX margin requirements or the gold to silver ratio to understand what is happening in the world right now. You don't need a finance degree to see what's in front of you. All you need to know is this. The world is in a state of complete and utter uncertainty. And in a world of uncertainty, the only thing that has ever provided true financial security is real, physical, tangible wealth. Look around you, folks. We have wars raging in Eastern Europe and the Middle East. We have a national debt approaching $40 trillion with interest payments that are mathematically unsustainable. We're spending more money just paying the interest on our national debt than we are spending on national defense. Think about that. Think about it for a moment. The interest alone, not the principal, just the interest. If your retirement is sitting in the stock market right now, you are gambling. You are sitting at a casino table hoping that the music doesn't stop before you can cash out your chips. You are hoping that a geopolitical crisis doesn't trigger a 30% correction. And you are hoping that the Federal Reserve can somehow engineer a soft landing while managing that $40 trillion in debt. You are hoping that the system that has been running on borrowed time and borrowed money can hold together just long enough for you to get out. I'm going to say something that might make you uncomfortable. Hope is not a financial strategy. You cannot retire on hope. You cannot protect your family's future with hope. And you cannot afford to gamble with money that took you a lifetime to build. The stock market is not wealth. It is a number on a screen that can be cut in half overnight when the right crisis hits. Your 401k is not security. It is a promise. 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Physical gold and silver are different. 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All right, so when people tell me they are hesitant to buy gold or silver because they don't fully understand it, I always bring them back to one simple, undeniable fact. Gold and silver have been money for 5,000 years. 5,000 years! Let that sink in for a minute. Before the United States dollar existed, gold was money. Before the British pound, before the Roman denarius, before the concept of a central bank or stock exchange or a digital cryptocurrency was even a thought in someone's mind, gold and silver were the standard of wealth. Every civilization on every continent in every area of human history independently arrived at the same conclusion. Gold and silver are real money. Now contrast that with the U.S. dollar. The dollar has only existed since 1792. The Federal Reserve, the institution that controls the dollar, has only existed since 1913. And in that relatively short time, the dollar's lost over 97% of its purchasing power. A dollar in 1913 bought what would cost you over $30 today. That's not a store of value. That's a slow motion collapse. Every single fiat currency in the history of human civilization has eventually failed. Every single one. They all follow the same exact pattern. A government spends more than it takes in. It prints paper money to cover the difference. The paper money loses its value. The citizens lose their purchasing power. And eventually the system collapses and resets. The Roman Empire debased its currency. The Weimar Republic printed money until it was worthless. Every banana republic, every empire, every nation that thought it could outsmart the laws of economics eventually learned the same lesson. We are watching that exact cycle play out in real time with the U.S. dollar. The printing presses have been running nonstop for decades. The purchasing power of the dollar has plummeted. The national debt is growing at a pace that no serious economist believes is sustainable. But gold and silver? They don't fail. They don't go bankrupt. They cannot be printed out of thin air by a politician trying to win an election. They have to be pulled from the earth with heavy machinery, refined and then minted. They have intrinsic, undeniable physical value that no government decree can ever erase. And here's the thing, folks, that I want every senior listening to this show to really hear. When you buy physical gold and silver, you are not buying a promise. 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Not 95%, not 60%, not 70%, 100%. 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All right, folks, I want to talk to about the future now. I want to talk about where we're going and why the urgency to act right now is higher than it has ever been. We just saw silver bounce back from $63 to $68. We just saw a gold rally back from, you know, around $4,000 to $4,200, $4,300 range. If you are looking at those numbers and thinking, well, maybe I'll just wait for another dip. Maybe I'll wait until silver goes down to 50 or gold goes down to 3,500 bucks. I'm telling you right now, that's a fool's game. And don't hold your breath. And here's why. The fundamentals of these markets have fundamentally and permanently shifted. We are in the sixth consecutive year of a structural silver deficit. The world is consuming tens of millions of ounces more than it is mining every single year. China has reclassified silver as a strategic resource and locked down 60 to 70% of the global refined supply. The big banks are accumulating physical metal at a record pace. The central banks of the world are dumping dollars and buying gold at the fastest rate in history. These are not temporary conditions. These are permanent structural changes to the global economy. The supply of silver is not going to suddenly increase because the price dropped for a week. The national debt is not going to magically disappear because the jobs report beat expectations. The geopolitical tensions that are driving central banks, gold buying rather, they're driving central banks gold buying are not going to evaporate overnight. I believe with every fiber of my being that we are standing at the edge of a massive repricing event. I believe that two-digit silver, silver priced anywhere under $100, an ounce is going to be a thing of the past much sooner than anybody realizes. I believe that looking back a few years from now, people are going to talk about 60 range silver, $65 silver, whatever you want to call it, the way they talk about buying real estate in the 1970s. They're going to say, I can't believe it was that cheap. Why didn't I buy more? The same goes for gold. We have independent analysts, men with 50 years plus experience in these markets, calling for $8,500 to $10,000 gold, even $20,000 gold, in the aftermath of the coming market bust. When gold is sitting at $4,200 or whatever it may be sitting at when you're listening to this right now, you're not buying at the top. You're buying at the foundation of the next massive leg up. And here's the thing you need to understand about how these markets move. They do not move slowly. They do not give you a polite warning when the COMEX manipulation finally breaks. When the physical shortage becomes undeniable to the mainstream market, the prices are going to go up violently and without warning. We already saw a preview of that in January of this year when silver shot from $72 to over $121 in a matter of weeks. That was not a gradual climb. That was a vertical move, folks. And when the next leg up happens, it's going to be even more dramatic. If you are not already positioned when that happens, you are going to be left behind. And I don't want to create any fear here, but the math doesn't lie. The math does not lie. You're going to be forced to chase the price at $100, at $150, or at $200, or worse. You're going to be locked out entirely because the physical supply is going to be gone. The central banks will have it. JP Morgan will have it. China will have it. And the people who waited will be left holding paper in a world that has finally figured out that paper is not wealth. It's just an IOU. This is your warning, and I say that, again, not to create fear, but this is your moment. The window to buy two-digit silver and gold with a four in front of it is closing. 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They will take care of absolutely everything. I did it for my own mother, folks. As I've mentioned before in these previous week's shows, you know, she spent 10 years and one day, as I'd like to say, worrying about stock markets and this, that, and the third. But after that one day of speaking to the Reagan Gold Group and moving everything over to precious metals, she sleeps well at night. 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Don't do it for me, guys. Do it for your own peace of mind. Do it for your family. All right, guys. Now, listen, I want you guys to stick around because when we come back from the commercial break, we're going to do something special on the Gold Show today. And and I'm bringing on a very, very special guest. I talk to you guys every single week about the macro picture. I talk to you about the central banks, the deficits, the manipulation, and the history of money. But today, I wanted to bring someone on the show who is in the trenches every day. Someone who talks to hundreds of Americans every week about their fears, their portfolios, their future. Someone who hears the real questions, the real hesitations, and the real breakthroughs that happen when people finally decide to protect themselves. This is a man I've been personal friends with for a very long time. We share a lot of the same opinions on markets, on the economy, and most importantly, the absolute necessity of owning physical precious metals. He's one of the sharpest, most honest minds in the precious metals industry. And the conversation that we're going to have is going to give you a completely different perspective on the market, one that you're not going to hear anywhere else. And you folks are not going to want to miss this. Please stick around. But before we head to the break, I'm going to give you that number one last time. If anything I have said today so far resonates with you, if you feel that uncertainty in your gut when you look at the world around you, do not ignore it. Act on it. 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
16: 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But Seattle's got the home.

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0: Welcome back to The Gold Show. I am your host, Walt Phillips. In the first segment, we laid out exactly what is happening in the gold and silver markets right now. The bounce back, the urgency, and why the window to buy at these prices is closing. If you missed it, I strongly encourage you to go back and listen. But right now, I want to shift gears because for this segment, guys, I'm bringing on a special guest, someone who's in the trenches of this market every single day. As mentioned earlier, my guest is Carl. He is the top producer at Reagan Gold Group, the sponsor of this show, and a man I have been personal friends with for over 10 years. Carl talks to hundreds of Americans every single week, seniors, retirees, first-time buyers, and he hears the real questions, the real fears, the real breakthroughs that happen when people finally decide to take control of their financial future. He's one of the sharpest, most honest voices in the precious metals industry, and I am thrilled to have him here. Carl, welcome to the show, man.
1: Hey, Walt. Good to talk to you, buddy. Thanks for having me. Really, really appreciate it.
0: Absolutely. Absolutely. So, Carl, let's just jump right into it, man. And I want to ask you this first question, which is, you know, to me, one of the most important questions I can ask a guy like you. And that is, you know, you talk to hundreds of people every week. You talk to the seniors. You talk to retirees that are protecting their life savings. Carl, when people first come to you, when they make that first phone call, what are the most common misconceptions

0: conceptions they have about precious metals. Like, what are the biggest challenges you face when you speak to people regarding what they've been told, what they think they know, and what they believe about investing in gold and silver?
1: Okay, well, that's a lot there. You know, I'd say one of the biggest things misconceptions I get from folks, Walt, is really that this is very easy to do. So many folks think it's very difficult and that it's not real gold and silver. You know, one of the first things is, you know, a lot of these financial advisors out there don't sell gold and silver. So they don't tell their clients about it, or when clients do ask them about gold and silver, they unfortunately don't give them truthful information. You know, a lot of times they try and, you know, sell these folks ETFs or paper metals, which are, you know, a totally different animal in itself.
0: Right.
1: You know, that's first off, you know, but then they tell them, you know, oh, the fees are high, it's expensive, it's hard to do, it's hard to store. And those are all total misconceptions and total lies. I mean, unfortunately, fortunately for us, it's very simple and easy to purchase metals. I mean, you know, a lot of folks either just use cash, meaning, you know, they write a check or wire us funds and we send the metals to their home, or folks do not want to have the metals in their, you know, personal space, so they will set up an account at one of the depositories and have them hold the metals for them, and that's a very easy process. Or, you know, a lot of folks do what's called an IRA rollover, and when they roll the funds over from the retirement account, I mean, we have a team here in-house, and we always jokingly say they do the heavy lifting, but they really do. I mean, these guys are fantastic, and, you know, they make the process very simple and easy and hold their hand through that from start to finish. So, you know, that's easy there. You know, also, I mean, a lot of, you know, misconceptions about gold and silver. I mean, there's just a lot of fake news, I guess, as they say, out there about it. I mean, you know, metals have done well throughout the years. I mean, we've seen paper assets go to zero. You know, we've seen fiat currencies globally go away. We've never seen an ounce of gold or an ounce of silver not have any value. I mean, I guess theoretically anything can happen, but I really don't think that that's too likely. You know, I really don't think that that's going to happen anytime soon, especially with, you know, the debt, the money printing, the inflation, the dollar devaluation, I mean, and all the other crazy stuff we got going on in this world around us.
0: Right, right. And all amazing points, Carl. And, you know, something that, you know, I discussed last week here on the show were the differences between paper and physical. And surprisingly, a lot of people do not understand, A, the difference, and B, the decoupling, and how big a difference there is. Let's talk about silver for a sec. Just the difference in the physical silver price, with it trading at a 12% premium in Shanghai, in comparison to COMEX, to here, you know, in these United States, where, you know, people have a suppressed price. And, you know, when you come across first time buyers, A, you know, do they understand that concept? And B, you know, do they think that, you know, because the manipulation is so strong that there just isn't a future for these metals?
1: Well, first of all, I think, you know, a lot of folks, especially people who've never bought before, it was their first interest, they don't even know, you know, the difference between what the spot price is and, you know, the fact that, you know, it's nothing more than the raw material in the ground or the commodity on that equities market in comparison to the actual physical asset, that there are, you know, costs involved to mine it, refine it, mint it, ship it, you know, and then the supply and demand of those specific assets all play into the price of that physical asset in your hands. But that's what everybody wants, you know. I mean, unfortunately, the paper we carry in our pocket that we call money isn't money. It's fiat currency. And, you know, the Fed's printed so much of it throughout the years. I mean, unfortunately, you know, considering the Fed's not even part of the government, it's a central bank, you know, I mean, we're robbing Peter to pay Paul here. And that's why things, you know, the prices haven't come down on anything and, you know, everything's staying where it's at. So, you know, right off the get-go, a lot of, you know, first timers don't even realize that that price on the equities market isn't what you're paying for the asset, and that's nothing more than, like you just said, you know, there is manipulation in that. You know, I mean, when you got paper assets where they're selling every ounce of paper, gold, or silver hundreds of times over that same ounce, what do you have?
0: Right.
1: Nothing
0: right.
1: More than a piece of paper, you know, another stock, you know, that's first off, you know, in regards to, you know, the actual value of the assets. I really don't think people realize the magnitude of the situation we're in, I guess, at this point. You know, there's a reason why our phones are ringing and people are buying, you know, people that are in the know are buying at the pace that they're buying right now. You know, I mean, and so many folks, unfortunately, are sitting on the sidelines waiting. You know, I mean, a lot of folks are, and I'm not knocking them. I have a lot of friends in the business that are financial advisors. They're great people, but they're never going to tell you to do anything that doesn't benefit them and their pocketbook. You know, I mean, they're never key. You know, these are the people that most folks, you know, rely on to teach them about financial things and educate them. But unfortunately, their views skew because, well, they don't sell a product. They're never going to tell you about it. So the reality of it is, you know, unfortunately, a lot of people don't even realize, you know, that metals are even an option as well as the benefits that they do provide.
0: Right. Very good points, Carl. All very good points. And I actually want to pause right there because, guys, if anything that Carl is saying right now is resonating with you, if anything that you've heard in this first segment or in this brilliant second segment that we've just begun is resonating with you, I want you to do me a favor and grab a pen. And I want you guys to write this down. 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All right, Carl, back to what we were just talking about. You know, let's pivot here, Carl. A lot of people listening right now have their entire retirement tied up in a 401k or an IRA that's heavily exposed to the stock market. They want the safety of gold, but they think it's too complicated to move those funds. Can you explain quickly to the audience just how simple the gold IRA rollover process actually is when they work with you and your team?
1: Yeah, I mean, it's really, really simple. I mean, all we're doing is moving money from one qualified account to another. So it's a qualified rollover. It's a non-taxable event. You know, essentially all you're doing is, you know, our team there will help you set up the, you know, the account, you know, get, you know, do the application, name, address, and beneficiary info. And then, you know, find out exactly what paperwork's needed to, you know, do a qualified rollover from your custodian. You know, I mean, the whole process generally takes a couple of weeks from start to finish. It just depends how quick your custodian sends the funds over. But I mean, it really takes about an hour on the phone over a few week period from start to finish. I mean, it's really a great program that not enough people are aware of. You know, I mean, I'm one of those people. I always like to say I don't like to have all my eggs in one basket. Right. Unfortunately, you know, when you have everything in paper, I mean, you know, another misconception I hear, you know, back to your kind of your initial question here is, you know, I'm diversified. Well, that's great. You have different stocks or bonds or what have you, but in the end, you still have paper assets all based in U.S. dollars. So how diversified are you really? You know, I mean, everything's there together. You don't have anything, you know, different where, you know, physical metals have that inverse relationship, like I said, to the equities market, but more importantly to the U.S., to the U.S. dollar. And that's one of the reasons people are looking to do this. I mean, they're trying to hedge against that. Metals are kind of meant to be that insurance policy against, you know, another 2008 scenario or, you know, the Fed going to a new currency. I mean, I know there's a lot of talk out there. I get questions all the time from folks about, are we going to a digital currency or they call it a cryptocurrency, which is a totally different thing. But, you know, people are always asking that, or are they going to revalue the dollar, which there's been a lot of information out there about that. And, you know, that's a scary thing, you know. So if any of those things do happen, you know, obviously, you know, history doesn't have to repeat itself, but, you know, I don't know why it wouldn't. Those are the type of events and things that happen where metals genuinely thrive to a level of, you know, significant growth. I mean, I'm a data guy. I try and, you know, and I'm very simple when it comes to, you know, investing myself personally and what have you. So for me, I try and just make sure, you know, just keep it simple. You know, look around your house. I always tell people all the time, walk around your house. You got a TV, you got an iPhone, you got a laptop. laptop, you got an iPad. I mean, you know, they're using silver in all these products. You know, now with this huge AI boom, silver dramatically used. You know, I mean, it's one of those things that it just look around, and I always tell people, if central banks are buying metals at the rate that they're buying at throughout the world, not just in the U.S., throughout the world, why is it good enough for them and not for folks like us? Right. If all these, you know, paper assets were so valuable, why are all these, you know, brokers and financial companies wanting to push them on yet? Why don't they keep them for themselves?
0: Right. Right. Very good points, Carl. Very, very, very good points. And guys, I just want to pause again really quickly here. Again, wonderful things that Carl just said, guys. He's dropping some real gems right here. Again, guys, I want to remind you, man, make sure that you folks at home are grabbing a pen. Write this number down once again, 1-800-702-2212, or go to goldgoodlife.com. Again, the guys, the call is completely free. There is no pressure, folks. You will get to speak with specialists who understand exactly what Carl is talking about today and what I'm talking about. 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All right, Carl. So let's pivot a second. And this is something that I spoke about.
1: Walt, 1 second. Let me just kind of touch on what you just said. There is no pressure here at Reagan. Folks, it's real simple. This is your money, not ours. It's about doing this at your own pace and the way you want to do it. We're here to just help facilitate that process and give you the information you need to make an informed decision. You know, so I mean, feel free to call us and chat with anybody. I'm available as well if you want to talk directly to me. When you call in, just ask for Carl. You know, I'm the only Carl here, so, you know, I'd be more than happy to assist myself. But, you know, we're here to just make sure you have what you need to make that informed decision, and, you know, definitely something to, you know that you're not going to get high pressure sales or any of that kind of stuff. That's not what we do here. You know, that's why we have the reputation that we have. So I'm sorry, Walt, I apologize for interrupting you.
0: No worries, Carl. And listen, very important information. And guys, you know, you heard it from the horse's mouth right there. Zero pressure to call in. It is a free call to sit with Carl and talk for 15 minutes about something that can be so very vital for your future. Again, guys, that number, 1-800-702-2212, or go to goldgoodlife.com. Carl, you know, another thing that I stress a lot and something that people talk to me about a lot is that they see today's prices and, you know, last week, silver, or a couple weeks ago, silver dropped down in the low 60s. We hit that high of 121 and change in January of this past year on silver. Gold right now, you know, dropped down to almost 4,000 a week or two ago. And now, you know, we've rallied back up a little bit. I always like to say that I personally believe, and again, this is my personal experience, my personal opinion, rather, but I don't think that we have much longer of seeing double-digit silver or seeing gold with a four in front of it. And the time to buy right now, to me, is more prevalent and more apparent than it has ever been. Because eventually, people are going to look back, and I never want to tell people that you've missed the boat, because I'm a firm believer that you never miss the boat in life. But that being said, would you rather get in on two-digit silver and gold with a four in front of it, or three-digit silver and gold with a different number, a five, a six, a seven? And Carl, I just kind of want to segue to your thoughts. Where do you think these metals are headed? I mean, are we on the same page with that? Do you think that silver and gold are going to break out of this reality, this floor that they're in right now, to go to a new reality? And you know, where do you see the markets trending right now for both metals?
1: Yeah, first of all, I think what you just said is spot on. I mean, I couldn't agree with you anymore. I mean, first of all, metals have done very well throughout the years. You know, I mean, and I'm a firm believer personally, and, you know, whatever goes straight up usually comes straight down. So yeah, we got a little bit of a pullback. Great. But you got to remember that pullback or that spot price is heavily weighed with the paper, gold, and silver. So there were a lot of traders and a lot of, you know, speculators that were buying paper metals until this war hit. and then they kind of dump and, you know, pump and dump, and they dumped their assets, made their profits, and, you know, went from there. I mean, I actually talked to a friend of mine who is in the financial space. He had been a group of guys, bought a tremendous amount of paper silver, did incredibly well on it, sold it. When it dropped down, rebought back in. I mean, I think that, you know, there's a lot of people talking about what they think metals are going to do. And when you see guys like Jamie Dimon from Chase, or the folks over at Bank of America or Forbes talk about, you know, the growth potential that they're seeing. I mean, you know, Jamie Dimon's been talking about gold at anywhere between $8,500 to $10,000. You know, I mean, I think there's a lot of data to support that. I don't think it's pie in the sky. I mean, and like I tell folks, even if it does half of that compared to where it's at now, that's a fantastic return. You know, I mean, China stopped importing silver to the U.S. a few months ago. You know, last year, 60% of all silver that was consumed in the U.S. came through China. You know, I mean, there's a, right now, they're not even mining enough globally to suffice the demand for silver at all. So, I mean, right now, it's, you know, there are people that say it's suppressed. You know, I mean, you know, people say, oh, it's just being held down. You know, I don't know what, how you want to feel about that or what have you. I personally think that there's a lot of, you know, data to support those feelings and thoughts. And I think the metals markets are due to break out again. I mean, I think it's, like you just said, I mean, double-digit silver really should, it would probably be a thing of the past in the very near future. Gold with a four in front of it, 100% agree. I think we should see it well above that number and never coming back to that. You know, now obviously none of us have a crystal ball. Nobody knows what's going to happen. But the reality of it is, I mean, once again, we got almost $40 trillion of debt in this country. They're printing money out of thin air, and, you know, you can't rob Peter to pay Paul for forever. I mean, and unfortunately, that's where we're at. So, you know, at some point in time, they got to do something to, you know, mitigate some of the damage that's been caused all these years. So, you know, that's why in those type of markets, that's especially when metals thrive even more. Now, you know, our customers come to us, and I hear this continuously from people. You know, they're at retirement age or getting close to retirement age. I mean, unfortunately, you know, none of us is getting any younger. So, you know, we don't have years to take a hit and wait for it to come back. And right, people just want to make sure they have their money, or, you know, U.S. dollars there when they need it. You know, they worked hard to save it. And, you know, yeah, the markets have made people a lot of money throughout the years, 100%. Nobody's discounting that. But at the same time, I mean, you know, metals have done quite well. You know, I mean, over the last 20 years, gold and silver each up over 400%. I mean, that's pretty darn good returns.
0: Yep. Yeah, listen, folks, you know, bottom line here, I could not agree with what Carl is saying anymore. And right now is the time to buy. If you guys are listening to this at home, folks, make sure that you protect your future. These prices with gold and silver will not last. And I'm not saying that to fearmonger. I'm not saying that to pressure anyone into going and doing all this. But this show is here to help the listener at home, to help the retiree make the best informed decision possible. And right now we are in a window that a year from now, when you look back on and you think about this episode in this interview, you guys will be glad that you picked up that phone. The number, folks, once again, 1-800-702-2212. That is 1-800-702-2212. Or visit goldgoodlife.com. You answer a few simple questions and Carl or one of his team will reach out to you and give you all the information that you need. Unfortunately, guys, that is all the time we have for today's episode. Carl, I want to thank you for coming on the show today. It is always a privilege to talk to you, and I know the audience got a massive amount of value from your perspective today. We're definitely going to have you back on the show soon.
1: Excellent. Well, thanks so much. And once again, folks, please, a phone call and a conversation doesn't cost a thing. We'd love to be able to do what we can for you here at Reagan. Like I said, you know, everybody here is fantastic. If you want to speak to me directly, please, when you call in, feel free to ask for me. And, you know, whatever we can do to assist and make sure you folks, you know, have all the information you need to make an informed decision, that would be, you know, music to our ears.
0: Carl, thanks again, man. 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We have a jam-packed episode, as always, waiting for you. 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
13: 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In retirement, you want that same level of safety. 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
7: 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There's a checklist challenge. There's a sample income plan. 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It's really kind of on you. You want to learn a little bit more about certain areas of retirement? 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But really, if you're getting closer to retirement, maybe you're retired, you got some really questions, you're like, I'm not sure I'm doing this the right way. 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There's no cost. 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Can I retire? Well, when? 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Are we going to be okay? 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It's 833-707-3030. 833-707-3030. Brian, Aaron, welcome to the program. And today we're going to start anyway, that April, as everybody knows, I'm sure, April is Financial Literacy Month. Right, Brian?
14: That's right. And we're going to spend time today in today's radio show. Listeners, you want to have your paper and pencil out because we're going to go through the six key points of a financial retirement strategy. And they're going to want to be educated, Aaron, on each of the six key points. We're going to spend a lot of time, the full hour of the items that you'll want to make sure that you're conversant with as you interview and make sure that if you're looking for a new retirement planner or advisor, you want to make sure you write these notes down. And then second, if you have an existing advisor, you want to make sure that he or she is doing or being strong in all six points. Aaron, what else would you say on that before we dive in?
15: No, I think it's just an understanding of what it is that's important and then also the different phases of your financial life. So we're going to talk a little bit about why it matters that you have an understanding of these things, like why financial literacy matters, some specific things that you should be aware of. Like Brian mentioned, the six key points of a retirement plan. Really, at the end of the day, we just want to make sure that our listeners have a really good understanding of what actually constitutes a successful retirement plan. Because I feel like in the financial industry, there's a lot of jargon thrown around, but that word plan can mean a lot of different things to a lot of different people. We want to help you define what that actually means and make sure that you have kind of a checklist of items so that you're not missing anything as you're actually researching and putting into place that holistic or that successful retirement plan. So when we're looking at financial literacy, now, to kind of set the stage for this, as you're going through what we would call your accumulation phase of your life, basically working, saving, putting money into your retirement accounts, building up other income streams, goal being just building up that nest egg to get to a point in time later in the future when you can actually retire and live off of those assets. Now, during that time period, the most important things are really just consistency, right? Being able to set up a plan where you can add to those retirement accounts on a regular basis, get them invested into the proper growth allocations, and then just let that sit for a long period of time. You ride the ups and the downs in the market, and over the years and the decades that you're invested, you get those high average returns, build up that nest egg so that you can eventually retire and not have to rely on your work income to provide for your living expenses. So a lot of the things that you do during that accumulation period of your financial life are going to be different than the things that you need in retirement. And so when you're transitioning into retirement or a couple of years out from that point, it's really important to understand the difference between those phases. Like, okay, here's the goal for my money during my 30s, 40s, 50s. Now here's the goal for my money as I retire, get into my 60s, 70s, 80s, and so on. And those two phases, those two tranches of your life are very different. And so having an understanding about what's important, why it's important, and how it's going to directly impact you is crucial to make sure that you're doing the right things both during that accumulation phase and during that retirement or distribution phase of your financial life. So, Brian, anything you'd add to that before we go ahead and jump into those six key points there?
14: No, it's, I do. So the risk during your accumulation period is far less than the risk in your retirement years because your income's coming from work in your 20s, 30s, 40s, and 50s. If your 401k is down 40 or 50%, it's no big deal because your income is from work. And every 2 weeks, your dollar cost averaging more money into an account that's down. You have the time to wait 3 to 5 years for the markets to recover. But once you retire, you don't have the time. You're not dollar cost averaging in. In fact, you're pulling money out of that account that's down. And if you pull money out of an account that's down 30, 40, 50%, most people will have to go back to work if they keep doing that. So that we actually saw that in 2008, the great financial crisis. Millions of people showed up. They had to go back to work. They knew that their portfolio was decimated after that big drop. And so when we go through these six key points to a final retirement plan, have out your paper and pencil because we're going to spend time on each point. So the first point is I'll go through all six, Aaron, and then we'll fill in a lot of content with each one.
0: Great.
14: So if radio listeners, if you write these down, the first point is to have a plan. Most people don't have a plan. We're going to talk about that. Second point is tax minimization strategies. You don't want Uncle Sam to be more involved in your portfolio than he should be. Third, risk reduction. We're going to spend a lot of time there. Portfolio optimization, number four. Number five is income optimization. And number six is fee minimization. Those are the six. Aaron, let's start with having a plan. Most people don't have a plan. They have a pie chart. And that's why I think it's directly correlated with the biggest fear of people 60 and over in the United States is running out of money before they die because looking at a pie chart, you have no clue how much money you can draw from a pie chart. So, Aaron, for our radio listeners, since we don't have TV here, please go into detail about what a proper retirement plan should look like.
15: Yeah, thanks, Brian. And to set the stage for this, when you're thinking about the purpose of this, really the goal is to be able to tie your purpose for the money to a structure that's going to effectively accomplish that for you, right? So I mentioned a few minutes ago that during your accumulation period, your working years, the goal really is to build up that asset base, that nest egg, for the point in time later when you're actually going to utilize that. And most of the time, growth and tax minimization are going to be the most effective things that are going to get you that asset base that you can use effectively in retirement. Now, once you've transitioned out of your working career and into your retirement years, the goals for the money have shifted, right? Growth at all costs is not the number one priority at that point in time. You have a different use case for the money. It's not just set aside, growing, building up for some later date. Eventually that later date comes. You're saving this money for a reason and you want to use it eventually. And so that's really what that retirement plan constitutes, right? It's changing the focus or the goal or the priorities for the money and then putting a plan into place that's going to help you accomplish the goals that you have for that asset base. So some of the biggest problems that we see people run into as they're doing this is, first, just assuming that what they've always done is still going to be effective moving forward. Brian mentioned that pie chart that most of you are familiar with, right? You log into your 401k account, your IRA account, basically just shows you what it is you're invested in. And a lot of times people's quote unquote retirement plan is just slightly dialing back the level of risk in that pie chart, right? You might have been 100% or 90% or 80% invested in stocks before. You dial it back to say, okay, I've got a 60% stock, 40% bond fund allocation. That's going to be my conservative allocation for retirement. We pull some set percentage out of that, call it good. But that does not protect you from a lot of the pitfalls that can happen in retirement. Brian mentioned a second ago, the 2008 crisis, right? A lot of people that had those types of pie chart of plans, 60-40, 70-30, some type of mix in that arena, had massive losses in their portfolios while they were drawing income out to spend every year. And so again, you want to make sure that the plan is tailored towards both the time period of life that you're in and the way in which you want to use that money. So when we here at Decker Retirement Planning are putting into place financial plans that are designed to protect your money, provide you with income, and have it last as long as you need it to, there's a number of different things that come into play. So we are a very mathematically based firm. We don't just throw something at the wall and hope it sticks, right? This is your retirement. It's very important that there is concrete reasoning behind all of the recommendations, the investment strategies, why we're putting certain amounts of money into different buckets versus others. We want to make sure that every dollar is optimized in a way that's going to be effective for your retirement. So when we put these types of plans into place, there's going to be three main categories of money that we break that out to. The first is what we call emergency cash. This is a small cash account set aside for unexpected expenses. The car needs a repair, water heater goes out, all of those random things that just pop up. And that's going to be the first category. Category two is your safe money. We call these principal guaranteed accounts, because the principal or the initial investment is protected from loss. You cannot have a drop in value, a loss on the principal in these accounts. They're designed to provide you with protection and with income. And then the third category we call the risk bucket. This is where stock market exposure is still appropriate. So this is money that's set aside outside of what you're actively withdrawing income from. And the goal here is to have a smaller portion of the funds in a growth allocation to help provide income later in your retirement years. So again, where you look at the pie chart, and most of the time it's broken out based off of some somewhat arbitrary risk tolerance, right? Based off of your comfort level or your age or whatever other variables they're including there. The purpose of a retirement plan, an income distribution plan that we build, is geared towards making sure that the money is allocated to those various categories based off of how and when you're going to use it. So again, it's mathematically optimized, and we want to make sure that every dollar is in the right place to effectively meet the goals that you have for that money. So again, we've got emergency cash, principal guaranteed accounts, and the risk bucket. And those three all work together to provide that income that you're looking for in retirement. So the plans that we build have a lot of detail behind them. And in this next segment, I'm going to walk you through how we actually include all of those different details, all those different variables, so that you can have a complete picture of your financial situation.
16: So again, if you'd like to talk with Aaron, Brian, and the team at Decker Retirement about any or all of this, and as Aaron goes through all six of these steps to really understanding your situation, it's a great opportunity for you to actually, how does this pertain to me and my situation? Well, it does, and the team is here to help. 833-707-3030, again, is the number, no cost, no obligation, no pressure to talk with the team at Decker Retirement Planning. 833-707-3030 might be one of the more important phone calls you make, certainly today. 15, 20 minute phone call just to kick things off. Hey, I got a question or comment. What do you think about this or that? And there you go. We'll see where it leads from there. 833-707-3030. Brian and Aaron back with more Safer Retirement Radio right after this.
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16: 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I'm Mark Elliott. 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There is the things really there for you that you can download on that website under the heading of Safer Retirement Education, including Brian's book on retirement, the Decker Approach book. Might be a great place to start to get a feel for retirement. 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And of course, you can always call with questions, 833-707-3030. All right, Aaron, you're walking through six steps. And it starts with having a plan. Continue on. You've got a lot of good stuff going here today.
15: Yes, sir. So continuing on, we talked a little bit about the breakout of the funds, the emergency cash, the safe principal guaranteed accounts, and then the risk bucket. Now, that's only going to be a portion of what provides you with income in retirement. So you may have other sources, your Social Security, a pension, rental income. One of you may decide to work part-time in retirement. So there's very likely going to be multiple sources of income, all of which we will include on that plan. So everything that we build in here is to give you a complete picture of your financial situation, regardless of whether we here at Decker Retirement Planning are directly managing those assets or not. So we've got a income stream coming from those retirement accounts. And again, we call that your income from assets. Then we'll add to it all of those outside income sources, your rental income, your Social Security, and adding all of those income sources together is going to provide you with your total gross income for the year. Then from there, we'll calculate your tax bill, including both your federal and your state taxes, to give you a net annual income. And then we break that out on a monthly basis to show you what your net monthly income, basically the take home that you get to spend every month, would be. So again, we kind of show this in two parts to the plan. Right hand side is where all those funds are invested. Left hand side is all about the income streams that can provide and the total after-tax amount of income that you can sustain through retirement. Now, like Brian mentioned, running out of money in retirement is one of the number one fears of retirees here in the United States. And so we put a lot of conservative protection measures into place to make sure that that isn't you, right? Nobody wants to have their money run out at age 80 and they live to 90 or 95. So on the plan, from a longevity standpoint, we typically run these plans out to age 100, just so that if either you and or your spouse do live that long, funds are there, you're taken care of and provided for. The other thing that you'll notice on our plans is that we want to account for inflation. We know things are going to be more expensive in the future than they are today. And so we put in what's called a COLA, or a cost of living adjustment, to make sure to have a planned annual increase on this plan to help you offset some of those inflationary or general price increases over time. So again, left-hand side of the plan is all about that income and how much you're going to be able to sustain through retirement. Right-hand side is where we get into how that money is actually allocated. So I mentioned those blue principal guaranteed accounts that are designed for protection and income. The goal here really is to make sure that you can have a stable level of income over time. So in contrast, if you were to just keep that pie chart approach or stick a giant portion of your money in the market, you're going to have a heavily fluctuating account value depending upon whether the market is doing well or whether it's doing poorly. And so you probably don't want to have a heavily fluctuating monthly income month over month, year over year, where one month you're at $10,000, 6 months later you're at $7,000 because the market took a hit. So our goal with those principal guaranteed accounts is to provide a stable level of income for you over time, so that you know what to expect, right? You know, this year, here's what the target's going to be. Next year, here's what we've got planned for that. Now, it might be a little bit better than that if the market these vehicles outperform. But we want to give you the base case and then outperform that, rather than being the advisor that just sticks everything in the market, promises you a 15% return every year, and then 3 years down the road says, oh, we didn't quite hit those high return marks. We got to cut back your income. Want to help you recover, get back to the place where you're supposed to be. So our goal here at Decker Retirement is to make sure that you have a very high level of confidence in those income numbers that we're showing. And then we have the vehicles in place to back up that protection, that income level for you. So we use those, we typically call them buckets 1 through 5, as far as the principal guaranteed accounts there. And the goal is to allow those to both protect the money, grow at a moderate rate, but also provide that regular amount of income for you. And those do a phenomenal job at being able to give you that regular income and insulating you against time periods when the markets are down. So that's going to be a big chunk of the funds. Typically, depending upon your retire date, this is somewhere around 60 to 70% of the total assets. And then the remaining portion, 25 to 35%, is where that risk bucket comes into play. So again, this is where market exposure is still appropriate. So this is not money that we are actively withdrawing from for income. You're not touching this for those monthly or yearly withdrawals. This is set aside in those high growth, volatile type investments to build up that asset base for a point in time in the future when you need additional funds for income. So there's a lot of different ways that these investments can be taken care of here in the risk account. Brian, I actually want to kick it over to you for this one. Doing the risk investment is one of the main things that Brian Decker focuses on here at Decker Retirement Planning. Brian, you want to tell them a little bit more about the investment strategies that we've got there in the risk account?
14: So Aaron, as we talk about risk part of the plan, I'm actually going to cover number 3 in the 6 key points to a final retirement plan, and that's risk reduction. When you retire after 40 years of making money, you want to make sure that you're going to keep the money and draw from it. That's part of the distribution plan, Aaron, that you were going over. But there's, if people are jotting notes, their advisor in retirement should have 3 key points to risk reduction. One is quantitatively. We think that's insane to have 60 or 70% of all you've made in your adult lifetime at risk in the stock market. Our clients have 25 to 30%. So quantitatively, dial it back. You do not need to have 60 or 70% of your portfolio at risk. When I was a stockbroker, I had a manager that said, we're not paid to keep people out of risk. We're paid to keep people in the markets. So just know that if someone is a fiduciary, they're going to agree that you should dial your risk back. Next is when it comes to interest rate risk, we have zero because there's no reason to have bond funds when interest rates are going higher. So from 1940 to 1980, the 10-year treasury went from 2% to 15%. People lost a lot of money if they had bond funds. They didn't have them. They weren't around. But in 1980 to 2020, there's a 40-year decline in interest rates where in October of 2020, the 10-year treasury was at 0.47. Whoever kept people into bond funds, as interest rates rose after that from 0.47 to 4.5%, 5%, people have lost over 30% of their money in bond funds in the last 5 years. That's supposed to be the safe portion of your money. It's not when interest rates are rising. There's 38 trillion reasons why interest rates will probably continue to trend higher. The last part of how we reduce risk, how your advisor in retirement should reduce risk, is strategically. So there's many ways to invest in the stock market. However, there's only been four times that the S&P 500 has traded up among a market value of 30 times trailing earnings. And every time it's happened, we've had a flat market for the next 10 to 15 years. 1929, markets hit over 30 times earnings and markets were flat for 17 years. 1964, markets were flat for 18 years. 1999, markets were flat for 14 years. In October of 2021, we hit 30 times trailing earnings. If history repeats, and we think it will, we are looking at the risk of having markets be flat for the next 10 to 15 years. If you're in retirement with no return on your portfolio in the next 10 to 15 years, that's devastating. So this is very important information. There's only two ways to make money in a flat market cycle: dividends and momentum. That means that all the other strategies of buying and holding called passive investment strategies will yield a zero return for buying and holding stocks, indexes, mutual funds, and ETFs. That's a zero return over the next 10 to 15 years. That's your risk. Now, we're hoping for the best, but we're planning for the worst. So we're using dividend streams and momentum. Every stock has a relative strength score, and momentum has you buying the top relative strength scores until something better comes along, and then you rotate into it. It is sector rotation. It is momentum, and it's relative strength investing. Biggest study ever done on this, Jake O'Shaughnessy's book, What Works on Wall Street, has momentum, relative strength, and sector rotation as the top strategies to make money in the markets. Here's why. Actually, I'm going to cover here's why right after our break.
16: Okay. So Brian will get back to that when we come back right here on Safer Retirement Radio. But again, if you have any questions about what they're talking about, how would this work for me and my situation, my family? 833-707-3030 is the number. Again, there's no cost for this whatsoever. 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It's just an opportunity for you to get a little bit more clarity into your situation. 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All you have to do is call the team at Decker Retirement Planning. It is 833-707-3030. Say, you know what? I'm getting closer to retirement. I'm already retired. I've got some questions. 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
20: 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All right, Brian, pick up where you left us. You're going to tell us something important.
14: Right. So if we're at risk of a flat market cycle where for the last 100 years, every time the market's traded above 30 times trailing earnings, we've had a period of 10 to 15 years where the markets went back and forth, really not going anywhere for 10 to 15 years, there's two ways that you can make money in a flat market cycle. One is dividends. So we have a dividend sleeve for our clients. And the other is momentum. Momentum is where you're using relative strength to rank all the stocks based on price appreciation volume. And then

0: Then when the markets bottomed in March of 2003, what exploded to the upside for the next 4.5 years was semiconductors, technology, small caps and emerging markets. Then going into 2008, that was a waterfall decline. This is another key point. Make sure your advisor with your risk money has stop losses. Write that down. Stop losses on your portfolio. So if markets drop like they did in 2008, you have your money moved to cash. The only thing that made money in 2008 were treasury bonds. They were up over 20%. Now, most recently, Russia invaded Ukraine in 2022. S&P was down 19, NASDAQ down 33, bonds down 20. Commodities across the board were hit. Momentum had you in the energy sector, the frackers, the drillers, the pipelines, the crude oil and natural gas companies. They made 15 to 20% while most people that year lost 30. Now, there's a time to be in technology and time to be not in technology. 2022, technology dropped over 30%. If you had your favorite tech stocks, you lost a third that year. But since March of 2023, whoever hasn't had technology stocks in their portfolio, they've left a lot of money on the table. So those are the three ways that we significantly lower risk, which is number three in the six key points to a final retirement plan. The three ways we reduce risk is quantitatively from a ridiculous 60, 70% risk exposure to the stock market to 25 or 30, number one. Number two, we eliminate interest rate risk because we think it's a fool's errand of owning bond funds when interest rates are going higher like they are now. And third, strategically, we lower risk by using momentum strategies and dividend strategies to be able to make money if markets continue to go higher, or it's designed to make money if markets go lower. Aaron, what else would you add?
1: I think the only thing that I would elaborate on is just the importance of having the appropriate risk exposure. I, a lot of times, have conversations with people that are nearing or have just recently retired, and they want to keep a higher level of risk in their portfolio, still something like that 60, 70, 80% allocation that they had recently before stopping working. And it's really important to understand the value of those principal guaranteed accounts in both protecting you from market losses, but also making sure that you can have that consistent regular level of income. Because again, if you had even just 60% of your assets exposed to the market, we have another 2008 like crash, we're down another 35, 40% on that portion of your portfolio. That's a very large drawdown when you're actively withdrawing money from those accounts. So again, we want to make sure to have the appropriate level of exposure based off of your age, income goals, when you're actually going to retire and start taking those distributions out. Just really making sure to hone in on how that's going to be most effective for you.
0: Sounds good. So Aaron, back to you. Keep going down this list. Six key points. I feel like we've covered having a plan. Most people don't have a plan. A pie chart does not allow you to see how much money you can draw in the next year on a monthly basis. It doesn't allow you to see the different income sources for tax planning. And that's where we're going to go next. Tax minimization strategies. Let's jump into the biggies.
1: Yeah. So everybody thinks about, hey, how can I spend less, or how can I optimize my budget? But when you really think about the expenses that you're going to have on a regular basis, taxes is probably going to be the largest one. And I feel like a lot of people just kind of sweep that under the rug and say, it kind of is what it is. I'm just going to have to deal with this. But there are a lot of different things that you can do to minimize the taxes that you're going to pay. So again, at the end of the day, it doesn't matter how much money you have or how much money you make. It's how much you actually get to keep and use at the end of the day that's really going to be the most important thing. So to start off here on some of the tax strategies, the largest one that's likely to be effective for you is IRA to Roth conversions. So most people during their accumulation period, when they're working, saving, building up for retirement, most people kind of just go the default route of opening up the employer 401k, contributing to that year over year. They may take the extra step and open up a traditional IRA on their own. But both of those

0: those are pre-tax accounts, meaning the money's gone into that account before it was taxed. It grows tax deferred, and then you're going to pay your regular income tax rates on any distributions or withdrawals that you pull. So one of the things that we help our clients do is proactively manage that tax burden over time, because those IRA assets are technically not 100% yours yet. It's a partnership right now between you and the IRS, right? You can't actually pull any money out of there and spend it until you've taken care of that federal and state income tax bill that you owe on that money. So we want to make sure that you are optimizing that that withdrawal cadence, as well as the Roth conversions that you're able to do. So typically the goal here is to make sure that you are staying in the similar or same tax bracket that you're in currently. So a lot of times we will help people that are in the 22% bracket convert up through that bracket, or sometimes through the 24% bracket, just because that's such a close amount there, just a 2% increase. Most of the time, there are exceptions to this, but most of the time, we try to keep people out of the 32% bracket when we're doing those IRA to Roth conversions. Now, the big advantage for doing those, like the reason that we're looking at doing them in the first place, is really three main things. Number one is you have complete control over when you spend money in a Roth IRA account. In contrast, if you have that money in a traditional IRA account and you get to required minimum distribution age, which is now either 73 or 75, you're forced to take those withdrawals out of those accounts, which typically increases your federal marginal tax bracket. But again, a Roth IRA account, there's no required minimum distributions there. IRS doesn't care when you make withdrawals out of those accounts because there are no additional tax revenue or tax due on that withdrawal. The second thing is that it helps you to be able to manage your effective rate over time, meaning there might be time periods where you need more or less income. There's going to be other times where you might have spikes in income for a year. Maybe you are selling a rental property and you have some capital gains to take care of that year. And so having money in a Roth IRA account can help you effectively mitigate those time periods where you have either higher or lower taxes for that year. Now, the third one, a lot of people don't think about. Many of you are, from a tax filing status, married filing jointly, which means that when one of you passes away, the surviving spouse is then going to be a single filer, which means that even if the surviving spouse has about the same level of taxable income coming in, the effective rate, the overall tax burden on that income, dramatically increases because you're now a single filer versus a married filing jointly couple. So doing those Roth conversions can help mitigate or kind of provide some tax insurance for that future point in time when one of you passes away. So a lot of details behind the IRA to Roth conversions that is tailored specifically to every client that we work with. And it works specifically in tandem with those income distribution plans that we build. So we build that out, show you what your expected income is, and then year over year, take a look at your level of taxable income, figure out the Roth conversion value that makes sense, and just chip away at that IRA balance year over year based off of those tax brackets for you. So in addition to the Roth conversion, there's a number of other things tax strategy wise that could be effective for you. Now, I'll kind of briefly just touch on a couple of these to give you an idea about some of the options that are here. But the first category that I'll touch on is those for those of you that are charitably inclined. So we have a lot of clients that either regularly give money to a church, a school, a hospital, any kind of 501c3 organization. And there are a number of different ways to be able to increase the tax write-off benefits for making those charitable contributions. So the first one would be a way to front load contributions into those charitable accounts. So let's just take an example and say you're given, I don't know, $10,000 a year to a church. Right now, with the high standard deduction that we have, doing that level of donation, $10,000 a year, doesn't really get you any additional tax benefit for doing so. So this is a strategy to be able to front load contributions into a charitable account to get an itemized deduction in that current year. So let's just say, for example, you put together $50,000, you donate it to this charitable account, you get an itemized deduction in the year 2026 for that full $50,000. And then from there, have the opportunity to be able to continue to control and distribute out those funds to the charities when and how you see fit. That's a great one for those of you that want to do charitable contributions and want to get some additional tax advantages out of that. So just a couple other brief ones. For those of you that have 401k or employer granted stock within your 401k, there's ways to be able to make that into a much better tax situation for you, splitting out the cost basis versus the current market value. For those of you that have rental real estate, there's ways to be able to accelerate depreciation. So again, if you have various things within your financial situation, there's almost always going to be additional strategies that you can put into place to get more bang for your buck out of those assets and those income streams.
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1: 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Under the heading of Safer Retirement Education, there's a bunch of things, about 12 different things you can download about retirement, the checklist, challenge, sample income plan, three principles retirement book, including Brian's book on retirement, the Decker approach. There's that and more on the website. If you'd like to just download, read it, check it out, feel free to do so. There's no cost to do so. 833-707-3030. If you want to talk to the team about where you are on that road to retirement, can I retire? Well, when? Do we have enough? Are we going to be okay? 833-707-3030. All right. You got a couple other areas to get to, Aaron. I'll let you get going.
0: All right. So the last couple items on that six key points of a retirement plan, we've got portfolio optimization, income optimization, and fee minimization. So let me talk briefly about income optimization. I touched on this when we talked about the plan and how we help put into place a structure that's going to provide you with a consistent level of income over your retirement years. So part of the reason we do that is to give you a level of expectation spending-wise, right? So that you know what your plan can sustain. And for those of you that are not yet retired, this is one of the most important value adds that we can help you with, is figuring out either what your income is going to be at some specific point in time in the future. Like if you've got a target retire date of, hey, I'm going to stop working at 65. What does my income look like at that point? We can build a plan to show you that. Or we can help you figure out when you'll be able to hit a specific level of income and retire it. So many clients have a specific goal of saying, hey, I need $10,000 net per month or $15,000 net per month, whatever the income is you're looking to spend. At what point in time in the future can I hit that goal? So we can build a plan with that mathematic structure to show you, based off of your assets, your income streams, your longevity, when you'll be able to have that specific level of income. So it's really helpful to be able to get that roadmap of, again, when you'll be able to hit that level of income or what your income in retirement is set to look like at a specific age. So tied to that income optimization structure is that portfolio optimization. And this again is about taking all of that money that you have worked so hard to accumulate and then making sure that it's effectively put to use, right? Making sure that you have that emergency cash account, those principal guaranteed accounts, the risk bucket, and the most effective vehicles to accomplish each of those goals for the money, right? So for risk, we want to make sure that we have the right strategies, those dividend models, those momentum models to help carry you through those flat market cycles. And then for the principal guaranteed accounts, this is where we want to get into vehicles that protect that money, provide you with income while still giving you the highest rate of return, along with providing that protection. So the way that we do this is by setting out a laddered structure for each of those accounts. Now, there's typically 4 to 5 principal guaranteed accounts, depending upon your plan structure, and they are set up in a laddered fashion where bucket 1 usually runs 3 to 5 years, bucket 2 is about 5 to 7, 3 is a little bit longer, 4 is a little bit longer, and so on. So the goal here is to make sure that you both have the protection needed on those accounts, but that you're also able to have the liquidity that you need to withdraw that money on a monthly basis for income in retirement. So each of those vehicles is going to be slightly different as far as what we use. Again, bucket 1 being the shortest there, the goal is to be able to have that money readily available and liquid, but also interest bearing. We're not telling you to pull it all out, stick it in cash, or shove it in your checking account where your bank is giving you 0.01% interest. We still want to make sure that these accounts are growing as much as possible while giving you that protection and that income. Now, this is something that we put a lot of time and effort into figuring out. These are not just haphazard recommendations, things that we come up with on the fly. We have a back office team here that works in hand in hand with the advisors to be able to research all of the options that are in that principal guaranteed umbrella. And the goal here, again, is just to make sure that we're always using the best options at that point in time. So the vehicles that we recommend today are going to be different than that what would have been recommended 3 years or 5 years or 10 years ago. So we're always researching what the best options are, how they're going to work effectively for our clients, and making sure that all of those bucket 1 through 5 accounts are fine-tuned, again, to give you that security, that income, and give you the highest rate of growth based off the time period that we have those funds in place. All right. So just to wrap up on portfolio optimization, one of the pitfalls that I want to warn you against, one of the things that we see often is people just taking a large chunk of their money, 5 years, 7 years worth, and kind of just sticking it either in a cash type account, a money market fund, a CD ladder, or some type of other very low interest bearing account. Now, it's great that you are diversifying out of market exposure, right? Having that bucket of money to pull income from that's not going to be volatile for you. But on that same front, you also want to make sure that where you're putting that money into those protected vehicles, that it's actually going to earn a little bit of interest, right? It pains me to look at client allocations. They come in and they've got $300,000 or $400,000 or $500,000 just in their savings account. And that's kind of their reserve where they're pulling income from, but they're earning almost no interest on those funds. So again, you want to make sure to have that laddered approach, making sure that the money that you need right away is liquid, readily available. But for those funds that you don't need for 5 years or 7 years or 10 years, you're going to use vehicles that are going to give you a higher average rate of return. So just to give you kind of a general idea here, for the money that we use 4 or 5 years out, as well as 6 to 7 years out. Those vehicles are earning in between 5 and 5.5% right now. For those that are a little bit longer, typically the 7, 10 plus year time periods, those are actually averaging in between 7 and 9% for us. So if you're looking at really low yielding investments, or you got an advisor that just wants to stick everything in a savings account or a money market account, come talk to us. We're going to have some better options for you there that still provide you the protection while giving you that income stream. So that's kind of the portfolio optimization, income optimization sections. Again, we've got a mathematical structure that'll show you how much income you can sustain through retirement. So the last point here on that 6 key points of a retirement plan is going to be fee minimization. So if you are currently working with an advisor or in the process of researching them, you'll know that most of them charge what's called an AUM, or an asset under management fee. This is typically a set percentage of the assets that they have under their management, and pretty common in the industry is somewhere around 1 to 1.25%. So for example, if you got $1.5 million, you transfer that over to an advisor, they're going to charge you about 1% per year on that $1.5 million portfolio. So our fee structure here at Decker Retirement Planning is a little different. We don't charge you based off of the total assets, that $1.5 million example. Our fee structure is based off of the type of investments that you put into place. So we talked a little bit about those three main categories: the emergency cash, the principal guaranteed accounts, and the risk bucket. Now, our fee structure, our AUM or percentage fee, is strictly for the funds that go into that risk bucket account, those that are going to be still exposed to the stock market. Now, on a typical plan, this is going to be somewhere between 25 to 35% of the total assets. So where we only charge our AUM fee on that risk bucket, my client's average fee here is somewhere around 0.3, 0.4% based off of that total portfolio, because we only charge it on a minority of the overall funds. So again, this will be another way that we can provide you value, where we've got that mathematical structure to provide you income. We've got your portfolio optimized, breaking it out into what should be an emergency cash, principal guaranteed accounts, and risk. We're going to help you minimize those fees based off of the way that our fee structure is assessed on that risk bucket versus the total portfolio that you have. We're going to walk through all of the different items that we can put into place to help you with those tax minimization strategies. Again, just making sure that you get to keep as much of that hard-earned money in your pocket as possible. We're going to go through risk reduction, making sure that we quantitatively lower your risk by eliminating that high percentage into the risk account and put more into those principal guaranteed accounts that are providing you protection and income. And then we're going to make sure that both your income is optimized and your portfolio is optimized to accomplish the goals that you have for that money. So again, as you're going through the process of gearing up for retirement, researching advisors, you want to make sure that the partner that you select is going to actually provide what you need in retirement. We talked about how what you've done to get you to this point is not the same thing that you need moving forward. And so as you go through that research process, make sure that the advisor that you select is going to cover those 6 key points of retirement. Again, it's have a plan, tax minimization strategies, risk reduction, portfolio optimization, income optimization, and fee minimization. So we look forward to connecting with you, helping you walk through those things, seeing what we can provide for you here at Decker Retirement Planning to make sure that you have a successful and a happy retirement.
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1: 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It is 833-707-3030, 833-707-3030. And maybe a great place to start, let's say you're 5 to 10 years out. Great place to start would be go to the website, DeckerRetirementPlanning.com, under the heading of Safer Retirement Education. Just get Brian's book. Download it right there, the Decker Approach book. And now you've got a little bit better idea about retirement. Great opportunity for you, but it might be the easiest if you're like me, just want to talk to somebody. I got some questions. 833-707-3030. Guys, enjoyed it. Enjoy the rest of the weekend. Have a great week. We'll do it again next week.
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4: 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Situation. Decker Retirement Planning is not permitted to offer, and no statement made during this show shall constitute tax or legal advice. Our firm is not affiliated with or endorsed by the U.S. government or any governmental agency. The information and opinions contained herein provided by third parties have been obtained from sources believed to be reliable, but accuracy and completeness cannot be guaranteed by Decker Retirement Planning. 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
7: 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Then at 7, the Dallas Wings soar into the Emerald City for a showdown with the storm. But Seattle's got the home court advantage and diehard fans ready to bring the thunder. The Seattle Storm versus the Dallas Wings, Monday at 7 on CW Arc Seattle, the official broadcast partner of the Seattle Storm.
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18: Thank you for tuning in. A great show ahead for you, so stay tuned. But before we begin, I'd like you to put on your thinking cap, all right? Can you name this nutrient? Now, nutritionists love it because clinical research shows it fights fatigue while promoting muscle strength and endurance. By one antioxidant measurement, it's 6,000 times more powerful than vitamin C. It's 800 times stronger than CoQ10. It can improve your depth perception. And millions of people in Japan use it every day to fight wrinkles and fine lines from the inside out. So what is it? What nutrient are we talking about? Well, Sherry Torkos is here to reveal the secret. She's a practicing pharmacist and author. She's written more than a dozen books on health, including the Canadian Encyclopedia of Natural Medicine. Welcome to the program, Sherry Torkos. Good to have you here.
19: Hey there, Mark. Thanks so much for having me. This secret nutrient that we're going to be talking about is called astaxanthin. Mm-hmm. And Reader's Digest, they featured it brilliantly in an article called The Latest It Antioxidant. Astaxanthin is a fountain of youth. As you mentioned, very popular in Japan, used mainstream for promoting beauty from within as a capsule. But here in North America, people just aren't as familiar with it. But listen to this. It has 60 human studies validating its efficacy. And as a pharmacist, this really caught my attention. And this nutrient is not something that you can get enough of in diet. It's found in salmon, but you'd really have to eat a lot of salmon, like 5 pounds, just to get a good daily dose.
18: Well, so as much as I love salmon, but I'm not going that far. Sherry, I didn't know that there were 60 plus human clinical studies in this specific natural form of astaxanthin that happens to be in Purity's AstaFX formula. Talked about Japan. Now, this is a capsule. This particular astaxanthin is all the rage for skin health, as they've been finding in Japan. Very, very interesting on so many fronts here, right?
19: Yeah, for sure. I mean, astaxanthin at just a 4 milligram dose, and that's the clinical dose that is in Purity's AstaFX formula. Mm-hmm. It's clinically tested and shown to fight fine lines and wrinkles from the inside, and millions in Asia take it daily just for that. And I don't want to get too technical here, but just one human study that I'd like to mention to back up these benefits. They used the exact same dose and the type of astaxanthin that's in Purity's product, and they discovered significant benefits for skin hydration, skin texture, smoothness, elasticity, reduction of skin spots, and there was even a reduction of redness and an improvement in the evenness of skin tone. So we're talking about big beauty benefits, and it works from the inside out, which is fabulous. Men love it, women love it, and it's really catching on here in North America.
18: It sure is. It's a really impressive list of clinical benefits for beautifying skin from the inside out. No wonder they love it there in Japan, and now we're learning about it here. But Sherry, I know you like to say the wrinkle-reducing benefits and the skin tone benefits are just part of this. That's just kind of the cherry on the top. What do you mean by this?
19: Well, you know, I talk to a lot of people in the pharmacy every week. So I work as a pharmacist, and I also get a lot of friends and family and colleagues asking me about their health. And many people are, you know, in their 50s, 60s, 70s, and they really like the idea of a supplement that can help to improve the appearance of their skin. I mean, we all want beautiful, youthful skin, but for most people, this really isn't the key benefit. What's at the top of the list when you ask people, like, what do they most want to achieve in their health and their wellness? They want something that will help to promote muscle strength. And they want stamina. They want to be able to do the activities they enjoy, golf, tennis, hiking, playing with their kids and grandkids. And this is actually patented for muscle strength. You know, people want energy to fight fatigue. They want to feel sharp. They're also concerned about their vision. They want to keep their eyes healthy. People are concerned about heart health, circulation, immunity. Right. All of these areas, really, we're talking about staying healthy from the inside out. So, you know, when you think of it, the skin benefits are compelling, but to me, it's really just the cherry on the top.
18: Yeah, well, Sherry, you were saying that astaxanthin helps with endurance and performance against salmon loaded with astaxanthin. They perform these amazing feats of endurance. Astaxanthin is also found in high levels in the eyes of seagulls. Now, that's interesting. Humans bike faster when they supplement with a specific form of astaxanthin. So is there a common denominator in all of this, these kinds of bits of information?
19: Well, the research here is really clear. Astaxanthin is a molecule that fuels healthy performance, energy, stamina, strength. That's what we see in nature, and that's what we see in humans, too. It's like if you're getting older and you want an edge for strength, for energy, for youthful skin, to fight wrinkles from the inside out, but also to promote endurance and healthy vision, this is what you take. You take this AstaFX formula with the clinical dose of the right type of astaxanthin, and you really feel it. By one measure of antioxidant activity called singlet oxygen quenching activity, astaxanthin is 800 times stronger than CoQ10. And this was published in 2007 in a journal called Carotenoid Science. Another study found that astaxanthin is 6,000 times stronger than vitamin C as an antioxidant, again, in its singlet oxygen scavenging capacity. So it's incredible.
18: Well, I know Purity has a free bottle of AstaFX, just two little liquid capsules a day. That's all you need. And we're going to give out a special 800 number in just a moment for our listeners to take advantage of the free bottle offer. But before we do that, Sherry, Purity uses this natural form of astaxanthin, not that synthetic, cheaper form like you find out there in the market. This is really important as well, correct?
19: Yeah, you definitely need to do your homework when choosing supplements. And that's what I did. AstaFX uses 4 milligrams of the world's most clinically researched natural form of astaxanthin called Astareal.
18: Sherry Tarkos, pharmacist and author, is with us here on the program. Sherry, we learned today that astaxanthin is 6,000 times more powerful by this one measurement of antioxidant activity when compared to vitamin C. This AstaFX has so much power. Purity has something like 100 plus unsolicited testimonials on their website, and I found a couple that I especially enjoy. If I could read a couple of those, I think this is very interesting, if it's okay with you.
19: Sure. I think it's great to share feedback from people that are really taking the product.
18: Yeah. Here's one from Ava in Texas. She gives AstaFX 5 stars, and she writes, quote, after taking AstaFX, my son was visiting us and said, Mom, you look youthful. I'm a Purity Products customer for the last 3 years and will never go back. That's from Ava. Here's one from Nina in Ottawa, Ontario. She's in the age group 45 to 54, gives it another 5-star review. She says this, quote, since taking AstaFX, I felt so much better. My energy level, I would say, has gone from a 3 to a 10. How about that? She says, so I feel energized whenever taking. My husband even noticed I no longer complain about housework. Well, I've talked about this amazing product to all my family and friends. I'm sure they see how well I look because I feel great from the inside out. I've even noticed my skin appears healthier, too. I feel like a fountain of youth. Now, that's pretty good stuff from actual customers who've been trying AstaFX. And, Sherry, you mentioned before we started the show, you've been taking this product for yourself. And I know, knowing you for some time, it's worked very well for you, hasn't it?
19: It has. You know, I've been taking it for about 2 years now, mm-hmm. and people are often surprised to hear that I'm 50. They tell me that I look more like I'm 35, which is nice to hear.
18: Yep. Mm-hmm.
19: I do eat healthy. I exercise regularly, but I'm also a strong believer in the benefits of taking research-based supplements. And I take AstaFX every day to stay strong, healthy, to keep my energy levels up, and for my skin. I mean, I want to do everything I can to stay youthful and to keep my body sharp and also to prevent some of those issues that can arise as we age.
18: Great information with Sherry Tarkos. We'll get back to her in just a moment. We're talking about AstaFX exclusively from Purity Products. 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We'll give you the number and the special offer again at the end of the show in a few minutes, but lots to cover today. We'll get back to it here with Shari Tarkos. She's an author and pharmacist, and always great to have you on the show. Such great information, Shari. Can you share with us a quick study or two to sort of back this up, highlight the science behind the elite astaxanthin that's found in AstaFX? Because I know there are, what, dozens and dozens of studies. Maybe you can pull out and highlight a couple of your favorites.
19: Yeah, for sure. So Dr. Mark Miller, he's a PhD, a biomedical researcher, he explains it well. And he's talking here about how free radicals compromise and undermine function and cellular performance in the body. He says astaxanthin is simply superb at negating this, as evidenced by clinical trials showing improved performance and accelerated recovery. In fact, research published in the Journal of Medicine and Science in Sports and Exercise found that those who took 4 milligrams of astaxanthin daily over 28 days scored better cycling times with greater output than those who did not take it. So they biked faster. Mm-hmm. I mean, remember this, astaxanthin is one of the few fat-soluble antioxidants that can actually neutralize free radicals even at the site of the mitochondrial membrane. It's like cellular body armor protecting your cells, your joints, blood vessels, brain, heart, and organs on many levels. So listen to this, Mark. Mm-hmm. There are 14 clinical studies on astaxanthin for brain health, 7 studies on skin health, 14 studies on eye health, including research for depth perception and focus, 6 studies showing astaxanthin supports cardio function, 42 studies on healthy aging and cellular health. I mean, there's a ton of research on human performance, too, showing benefits for energy, stamina, and endurance. I mean, this AstFX, it's incredibly powerful and versatile. It helps you stay in the game of life, stay energized, active, alert, healthy, and even stronger.
18: That is impressive on so many levels. So much great information there. And I know this astaxanthin has about a dozen patents, too. I'm looking here. I see there's a patent for promoting eye health and reducing eye fatigue. There's a patent for inhibiting the expression of cytokines in cells, and a patent, get this, on composition for body fat reduction. There's one for improving muscle atrophy in older adults. Shari, I'd like to be a little bit of a skeptic here. How can this one simple nutrient magically do all of this? How can this AstaFX give us so many benefits? I mean, really?
19: Yeah, I know. It sounds amazing, too good to be true, but it really is true. Many of the studies that I'm referencing here, they're available on PubMed. These are reputable clinical studies conducted by leading researchers around the world that really back the benefits of astaxanthin. By the way, muscle output is better with astaxanthin, too. And this comes from astaxanthin research published in the International Journal of Sports Nutrition, November 2011. This was another study done with cyclists. They took 4 milligrams of astaxanthin. It was a small study, but very positive, showing that cyclists improved their trial time by 2 minutes in a 20-kilometer bike race. I mean, that's a meaningful improvement in a race like this. And the researchers said that they also burned fat more efficiently, which makes sense. Based on this research, Purity can actually make the claim that AstaFX will promote and improve power output in your muscles. I mean, I tell people AstaFX in, strength and power out. It's transformative, if you like, energy. And this was found in other studies, too, like one that looked at hand grip strength.
18: Oh, so much great information. If you're just tuning in, we're talking with pharmacist and author Shari Tarkos here. I'm your host, Mark Larson. Now, in this hand grip study that you mentioned, I understand there, this involved, what, a 12-milligram dose, and they saw a 93% boost in hand strength in people who struggled with, well, a tennis elbow. That's a big deal. But our listeners might be saying, well, okay, maybe I don't play tennis. What about me? What does it mean for me, right?
19: Right. So think about this. A 93% increase in a person who has some repetitive stress in their elbow, it's an almost doubling in hand strength. So just think about all the things that you do in your daily life, picking up groceries, your kids, your grandkids, gripping the steering wheel of a car, playing golf or tennis, gardening or riding a bike. A doubling of grip strength makes a big difference. I mean, when you take astaxanthin, you get stronger, you feel stronger, you have more energy, endurance. If you play sports, you play stronger. So to me, it's really quite extraordinary.
18: That's great information, too. Now, Sherry, I want to share a couple more testimonials that caught my attention out of the so many right there on the Purity website. Again, these are unsolicited. These are from real people. Here's one from Rick. He's a male, aged 55 to 64, lives in Naples, Florida. He writes this. What a great product AstaFX has been for me. After starting taking AstaFX, my workout and strength has increased as if I were in my 20s again. And I've only been on AstaFX for 2 months now. Can't wait to see the long-term effect. I look forward to taking AstaFX every morning for my afternoon workouts. I'll be taking this product for a long time. Here's Dee Dee. She's a female, age 45 to 54. She lives in Laurel Park, North Carolina. She writes this, quote, I've been using AstaFX for a month now. I can see the difference in my energy level. I now have more energy, feel better since taking this product. I can actually see a difference in my skin as well. I'm a smoker who has smoking lines around my mouth, but the lines have diminished about 50%. Overall, I am so thrilled with my energy level. I love this product. Just a couple of samples from the real people who have responded on Purity's website. And Sherry, I'm looking at the list of patents again on this astaxanthin compound. This is where the science, the research backs up what we're talking about. This is just flat out amazing. And now, Sherry, a lot of people out there are going to think what I'm going to say here sounds a little bit odd. But you said before the show, this supplement may even help people drive a car better or use the computer more comfortably. I mean, come on, how does this happen?
19: It does sound funny, but AstaFX may actually help in these areas too. And here's why. One of the interesting things about astaxanthin is that it's a relative of vitamin A. And we know that vitamin A is good for our eyes, good for vision. Astaxanthin is too. Astaxanthin has actually been shown to fight oxidation in eye tissue. Scientists did a study where they found a 46% improvement in a measurement called depth perception. Now, depth perception, that's our ability to determine distances between objects, or basically to see in three dimensions. And researchers, they studied a handball team, specifically looking at how quickly they could change focus. And guess what? The handball team that was supplementing with astaxanthin, they were able to improve their accuracy and improve their performance in the depth perception test. Other research has also shown that astaxanthin helps reduce eye fatigue. And, you know, when you're on a computer, that's a big deal. Everyone's on computers these days and for long periods of time, and it's hard on our eyes. And we know that if you're driving a car and it's late at night and your reaction time is slow, that's not good. Astaxanthin actually helps the eyes focus and refocus. Dr. Hecht, PhD, one of the leading researchers at AstaReal, says that the product actually helps your eyes be more resilient. You see better with it. Your eyes are healthier. I mean, who doesn't love those benefits?
18: Again, we're talking with pharmacist and health author Sherry Tarkos about our free bottle offer from Purity Products, talking about AstaFX. So much ground to cover. Sherry, I want to get back to the skin benefits and this issue of wrinkle reduction. Not as a cream or as a lotion, but as a capsule. You take it orally. This patent also covers this. You say this ingredient is proven to reduce wrinkles, and not just by a little. We're talking a dramatic amount. What's going on with this?
19: Yeah, I know. It's fascinating. A huge benefit. People want to look younger. I know I do. And I've noticed significant benefits since I've started taking it. But it's the science here that really shines. The whole concept of taking oral supplements to improve skin health. Relatively new concept here in North America, but in Japan, this is mainstream. Astaxanthin is already one of, if not the most successful ingredients in a new class of products called cosmeceuticals, or supplements that you take orally to enhance the cosmetic appearance of your skin. So listen to this. In one study, they gave 4 milligrams of astaxanthin, which, by the way, is the actual amount you get in Purity's AstaFX. And the skin benefits were dramatic. Within 6 weeks, every single person in the treatment group, 100% of participants in the study, reported that their skin had improved significantly. Everybody got results. Fine lines, hydration, elasticity, all improved. Listen to this. The participants experienced about 50% improvement in dryness, moisture, roughness, elasticity, fine lines, wrinkles, even age spots were significantly diminished. And this is literally in line with the best, the highest quality, and the most expensive topical products, the lotions and potions that we put on our skin. And again, AstaFX, it's exclusive to Purity products.
18: 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Now, Sherry, for people who are just tuning in, one of the many highlights we covered earlier on today's program is just how revolutionary this special Purity Astaxanthin is for redefining aging skin. And astaxanthin works its magic inside the body in areas like endurance, stamina, energy. These are so many of the inside-out benefits that people will feel. And in fact, what will they feel when they start taking AstaFX?
19: So the reason you need to give this a try is because the benefits are real. The science is very compelling. Over 60 clinical studies and patents. I mean, the product is impressive and it really works. This is a product where you will actually see and feel the benefits after taking it a month or so. The cosmetic benefits for your skin, we just mentioned a minute ago, really incredible. I've been taking it myself and I see a huge difference. Others have noticed too. People are always saying to me, you know, what do you use on your skin? What are you taking? And, you know, I tell people what you put into your body is just as important, if not more so, than what you apply to your skin. And think about the vision benefits, really unmatched by any other nutrient or supplement out there. It targets tired eyes, eye strain, and it helps improve eye focus and depth perception. It's great for circulation, energy, muscle strength, and endurance. You can literally boost your strength. As we age, this is crucial. It helps you enjoy life and stay in the game. Mm-hmm. And it can even help with recovery after exercise. Next, astaxanthin has the ability to fight fatigue and support mitochondrial function. So that means cellular energy and ATP support.
18: Now, Sherry, didn't you mention before the show that astaxanthin has the ability to assist body burning fat for energy? I understand they're even looking at this as a weight loss and weight management ingredient. This is pretty fascinating in itself. Talk about what we're seeing in some of these initial studies on dieters.
19: Sure. You know, research has shown that astaxanthin can actually help promote and enhance fat metabolism. That's one of its unique benefits. It can actually help your cells burn fat more efficiently. Researchers did an 8-week study where they gave a group of middle-aged women 12 milligrams of astaxanthin. They had them do a little exercise, and these women experienced a reduction in body weight, and it was almost all fat, which is fantastic. Now, I don't want anybody to misunderstand here. It's not a magic weight loss pill by any means, but certainly this early research suggests that this can be a useful tool in addition to exercise to help you burn a little extra weight.
18: Now, Sherry, just a few moments left before we wrap up the program. I want to take a quick step back for a moment. I know we have this great free bottle offer today. We're talking Asta FX from Purity Products, and we'll get to that offer as we wrap up the program. Free bottle of Asta FX for all of our listeners. Again, it promotes healthy vision, skin, muscle, fights wrinkles like no other. And most of us have just never heard about all of this until today. So tell our listeners again how astaxanthin compares to other antioxidants or phytonutrients that are out there on the market right now, because this is truly unique, isn't it?
19: Well, you know, from an antioxidant perspective, the healthy aging perspective, astaxanthin is up to 6,000 times more potent than vitamin C in its singlet oxygen quenching capacity. That should be enough to get everybody excited. There's really, you know, something in this for everybody. With AstaFX from Purity here, you get to see the amazing power of astaxanthin for yourself. It's the king of the carotenoids, and very few people are aware of its benefits, and I think millions are missing out on it because they just aren't aware of this incredible evidence-based nutraceutical.
18: And I know it may sound too good to be true for some people, Sherry. What do you say to any skeptics saying, come on, does it really do all of this?
19: Well, I'm a pharmacist, and in my training as a pharmacist, I'm trained to look at the science and to see what the science says. And the science on astaxanthin is very clear, backed by over 60 clinical studies, and many of these studies are accessible on PubMed, so you can check them out yourself. But the key takeaway is this: the benefits are real, the cosmetic benefits, the endurance benefits, the strength benefits, the vision benefits, circulation, cardio. The product really works. I mean, the science is so strong. I see the difference in how it makes my skin look and how I feel. I feel stronger, healthier, and I encourage folks to give this a try. With this free bottle offer from Purity, there's nothing to lose and so much to gain.
18: Such great information, wonderful show, and always good to talk with you, Sherry. Thank you so much for joining us today.
19: Thank you.
18: Sherry Tarkos, who's an author, she's a practicing pharmacist. 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

0: our appearance, in other words, how young or how healthy we look, but more importantly, our physical strength, our flexibility, and mobility. This is our ability to do things, lift things, get around, be physical. Today, we're going to learn more about this once mysterious substance and how new breakthroughs are allowing us to get it back and keep it as we get older. All right, Bill Sardi is here. Bill is an author. He's traveled around the world in search of information about hyaluronic acid, or HA, as it's sometimes referred to. He's back from his recent trip to a small village in Japan, where people maintain high levels of HA and are famous for their ability to defy the aging process. Bill, welcome to the program.
1: Great to be with you, Pat, and all your statements to introduce the show today are certainly not overstatements. After years of people using oral hyaluronic acid supplements, well, of course, we're going to give your audience a report today, an update, and an improvement, how things are going, as thousands of people have discovered how this supports, in particular, their joints, but also their skin and their eyes and, of course, their hair and so on. These are the areas where the body actually is highly concentrated in HA. But I want to tell all your listeners to please stay tuned, because there's going to be an offer today from Purity Products, no strings attached. This is an offer from a reputable company that's been in business for years.
2: Just for $5, there's no strings attached, you get to try a bottle of this wonderful new product and make your life simple, make your supplement regimen simple, and save a little money along the way.
0: Now, you say there's a youth molecule in the human body and that it holds the key to the visible signs of aging. Now, you've written about this. You've traveled to Japan to do the research. So tell me about it. What exactly is this molecule you're talking about?
1: Pat, it's amazing that most people don't know this word, hyaluronic acid. And, of course, it's made. It's all over our body. It's in our skin. It's an all-natural molecule. We can get it orally, replace it in our body. But more so, we've learned that the little bit that we can get as a dietary supplement can trigger your body to make more. And, of course, why do we need more? Well, when we're young, we're loaded with this stuff. When we're babies, we have what we call baby fat. It's really baby HA. It makes, as babies fall down and get cuts and scrapes, you notice they never really get any lifelong scars from that because they have lots of HA on board, hyaluronic acid. And to make this easy to understand for the audience, I think we can all appreciate that women have smoother skin and thicker hair and so on. All of that is because estrogen sends a signal to make more HA, and that's why the girls have more limber, flexible joints. They can get in a kind of a lotus posture kind of that men can't get into. They certainly have all of those advantages, and it's because the estrogen sends a signal to make more HA. Now, women have more HA to lose than men do, and you see the skin shriveling up, the joints and so on, as women age. But there's a way to get it back. And, of course, Purity Products for years now has been talking about HA, and they have a new formula just for the joints, HA joint formula. And it's so important today because I think everyone's confused. An article in the New York Times says consumers are confused what to do to support their joints, so people are looking for alternatives. We need cushioning in between the joints, the bones in our joints. When a doctor looks at an X-ray, all he's doing is measuring the space between the two bones there in the knee. So it's about a quarter of an inch space. Without that cushioning, you've got bone rubbing on bone. That's what HA is. It's the jello or the cushioning agent in between our bones. We lose it either due to wear and tear or age, and so we start getting problems. The more that we find pain relief, the more pain relievers we use, the more we're going to use these joints, and then we're going to wear out more bone. And they've noticed this. People who chronically use pain relievers are going to have more bone wear. So what you need is the actual cushioning back there to lubricate the joint, and that's what HA does. That's what HA is. The doctors call it synovial fluid. They actually inject this into joints, orthopedists do, dermatologist.

0: dermatologists inject it into the skin. Eye doctors use it as a lubricant during eye surgery. So it's nothing foreign to modern medicine, but it may be new to you as a listener there, and you have never heard about HA before. Well, you need to learn about it. It's a wonderful molecule. It's all natural, and you can get it as a dietary supplement. Purity Products was the first to introduce it. Now, it's a great big long molecule, Pat, that's 6 million Daltons in molecular weight. Think of 6 million paper clips put together. It's big. You can't absorb it, and Purity found a way to knock it down so that it's only about 1,500 to 3,000. That means that you can absorb this orally. We actually proved that in studies conducted at a laboratory right there in Florida, and we're going to tell you more about that, but we proved that it's orally absorbed. Most doctors are told that oral HA cannot be absorbed. That's true if it's the regular HA. It's got to be knocked down in molecular weight. And more important, it needs some other antioxidants to be added with it. We're going to talk about one here in just a moment. But Purity Products is introducing this all-new joint formula for people that are searching for alternatives for their joint health. And, of course, this isn't a drug. It's a dietary supplement meant to, of course, support healthy joint health as we think of it.
1: If you're just tuning in, we're talking with Bill Sardi about hyaluronic acid, or HA. Now, Bill, you said recently that the HA revolution is underway. More and more people are using it. Tell us why HA is such a breakthrough, and what exactly can it do for people?
0: I think the brick and the mortar analogy is probably the best for everybody to understand it. There are bricks in our body, the cells. There's mortar in between, and the mortar is the collagen. Now, within the collagen, not the collagen itself, vitamin C makes collagen, but within that collagen, there's a moisturizing agent that looks like Jell-O. Now, everyone knows you put some Jell-O in the refrigerator and the water separates out after a time. And that's what's happening in our body. We're losing the water-holding molecule, HA. The body is 72% water. And as we lose this, the connective tissue that connects all of our cells, that connects all of everything that we have, begins to lose its water. It separates out, and then we begin to lose the substance, the scaffolding, the support structure that holds our body together. And of course, we begin to wrinkle, we shrivel up, we lose an inch in our height, we see the brain shrivels up and the eye and so on. All of these things occur with age, and you know, Ponce de Leon was looking for a youth molecule, and he wanted to find it in, of course, the fountain of youth, the water. He was looking for a water fountain. The body needs water, but it has to hold it. And, of course, I want everyone to think of having something like a Jell-O type of a water balloon filled with Jell-O, or one filled with water. Which one do you want? You want the one filled with Jell-O, because it's still firm but soft and cushiony. And that's the way our bodies are when we're young babies. Or even a pregnant woman is loaded with this, which is an example of the how the HA is made more so at certain times of our life. But as age goes on, we're going to lose it. We're going to see the wrinkles, the thinning hair. We're going to see our joints lose their flexibility. We're just telling people that after thousands of people have tried this, if you're taking glucosamine supplements, it took 13 years for doctors to adopt glucosamine sulfate. It's a regular dietary supplement now in drugstores, health food stores. People ask me, well, why hasn't my doctor told me about hyaluronic acid? Well, it took 13 years for glucosamine. It'll be on the front page of Time magazine. It's just going to take time. And it'll get there because patients are going to take this to their doctors and point it out, as they did glucosamine. The revolution starts with patients and people that have issues and want to have healthy joints and skin and hair and eyes and want to see some of these useful levels of HA restored in their body.
1: Now, Bill, you've written a great deal about the role of hyaluronic acid in the body's connective tissues. How does HA work in the joints and the connective tissues?
0: It's a natural cushioning agent. And, Pat, we're talking to about between the bones. It also surrounds the nerves. There's a sciatic nerve. There's an ulnar nerve. There's a carpal tunnel nerve. All of these are going to need the special cushioning that HA can give them. There are people that tell us this stuff works. Here's Ernie writing to me, who's actually teaches and plays golf in Dover, Delaware. He found this Purity joint formula, and we're telling you it worked miracles for him. Why? Because Purity has not only taken EHA, but they've taken a brand new substance called Hydrox that's taken from olives. Now, Pat, you notice you can put a bowl of olives on your table and a year later come back, and except for a little bit of shrinkage due to just the loss of moisture, they're very stable. They're still there. They didn't shrivel up and waste away due to fungal contamination. So there's something very strong in olives. We've known it for a long time. Dr. Roberto Crea, an Italian researcher who's now here in this country, doing some research on hydroxytyrosol extracted from olives and found out that it does some of the same things that the molecules do that trigger, like estrogen does, the production of HA. So we began to think, why don't we combine this wonderful, strong antioxidant from olives into Purity's new HA joint formula? You know, we're getting results like we've never seen before. This is why Bill writes to us this year saying, I'm taking HA for my knees. It's done wonders for my joints. So we get these letters from people. They're unsolicited. You see, this is the kind of thing we hear. And of course, they're astounded with this. They just can't believe it. Here's someone writing to me. This is Dr. Cal Lee saying, he looks like a man that's 30 years younger, and he says people can't even believe his level of fitness and youthful appearance. And he says, I try to tell him it's just the HA formula. And, of course, he sent us pictures on the Internet how fit he looks for his age. 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Well, there is no risk today. 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Because they know people who try this say, hey, it really worked for me. 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
1: Now, Bill, you visited this village in Japan, Yuzuri Hari, or as they call it, the Village of Long Life. Now, I understand the people had unusually high HA levels in this village. What did you find when you met the people? Is it genetic? Is it dietary? What did you see?
0: Well, I went there again for the second time with translators, photographers, and it was easy to understand without studies, without even though the town doctor there, Dr. Komori, has identified hyaluronic acid as the very reason why these people in Yuzuri Hara exhibit such youthfulness. And by the way, they have a lady there in her 90s without any aging spots in her skin, perfect skin, no wrinkles whatsoever. People living into their 80s and 90s look a lot younger, and it all became clear when we were there. Now, they grow a lot of their own vegetables, and foods right there near their homes, and they have a lot of fresh foods. And sometimes they have a little extra, so they come down to the vegetable market and bring their goods there to be sold. So we were there taking pictures and interviewing people when 83-year-old Mr. Ishii came driving in on his motorcycle to deliver his vegetables to the fruit market. Pat, where do we have in the United States 83-year-olds driving their motorcycle down to the vegetable market? We don't have it. We followed him to his home where he was up on a 30-foot ladder trimming a tree. He works in the fields about 4 to 6 hours a day. And he introduced us to his neighbor, who was 90 years old without a wrinkle on his face. Neither of them use reading glasses. And, of course, he works about 6 to 8 hours out in the fields every day. This was remarkable. I almost felt, Pat, I was in some sort of a place where the dinosaurs are still living or something. It was so remarkable. These people just exhibit a youthfulness, a flexibility in their joints, certainly a healthfulness that we just don't see everywhere else. In fact, it was so remarkable that the Emperor of Japan actually has visited this village. Pictures were taken there. You could see them all over the village there as they had posted them. So this had stood out. And, of course, Connie Chung, ABC News 2020, had gone to visit there in the year 2000. This was originally on television. You could see the actual pictures for yourself. But the HA revolution has come here, Pat. And, of course, we've had 3 years of use of HA. But we could lose people in the science. So they want to know, what's real? Is this for real? Well, it's real for Tom, who writes to us, a pharmacist now from Santa Cruz, California, 70 years of age, participating in the Hawaii Ironman contest in Kona, Hawaii, this past year. 70 years old, he said this new HA formula for the joints did a great job. Now, certainly a pharmacist would know. Here's John writing to me and saying, you know, at age 55, boy, when I tried HA, I'm now back to playing full court basketball with the 20-year-olds, and I've even begun to jog again. These are the kinds of reports that we hear.
1: Let me ask you a question here. You mentioned glucosamine, and there's another one out there that's pretty popular, MSM. How does this HA stack up against those other ones? The other ones, you have to take them for a while before you even see any results.
0: You do. And most of these are very positive dietary supplements. They certainly have lots of benefits. Glucosamine takes quite a while to kick in. MSM is a wonderful sulfur compound. And again, it's an anti-inflammatory, as are many things like fish oil and so on. These are all wonderful, but they're not dealing with the origin of the problem. The origin of the problem is the loss of cushioning in the joint. And if we can just replace this, if we can find a way to get that cushioning back, that's what we call youthfulness. That's what we had when we were young. Here's David writing to me from New York, 25 years looking for something that would help support his lower back. And, of course, he said, I can't believe it now. He says, I can't thank you enough for this product. People have tried all the alternatives. They've searched everywhere else, Pat, and they haven't heard of hyaluronic acid.
1: Now, the reorder rates on HA sort of tell me that things are phenomenal. The product works. The study shows how. But what are the customers saying? What are they telling you candidly? What are they saying to Bill Sardi?
0: If the horses come back to the trough, there must be good water there. It's amazing to me how people say, just keep sending this. It's wonderful. It changed my life. Here's Lorraine saying, I can't believe it, but I'm able to run. I love it. Run 5 miles a day. My skin, nails are great. Telling everybody about it. These are online. You can go see some of these comments. Purity Products has it online where people just log in and tell you. These aren't edited in any way. Here's Brent writing, says, no one at Purity Products made an outlandish claim about HA joint formula, but 3 days after I started taking it, I noticed the difference. This stuff really works. 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Like the people who've written in and said all these wonderful things. Here's Harold, 85th year, he says, I'm in. He says, I'm doing very well on HA. Thank you very much. Here's Jasmine saying, my face looks moist and youthful, and I'm getting people asking me about it. What am I taking? 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
1: Bill, let's talk a minute about how this is available. 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How's it taken? Do you take it with food? How much do I need to take every day?
0: It's a capsule. 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Purity Products wants you to get this new HA joint formula risk-free, and you're going to get this new HA joint formula with this new hydrox molecule from the olives, the stabilizing antioxidant, along with the HA. It works wonders. I don't know how I can convince your audience of this, Pat, but to read these wonderful letters, tell them that this works. It worked for my dog. It's worked for my mother-in-law. It worked for my brother. These are real stories from real people who tell us that it worked for them. And I know people want to know there's good science behind it. I went all over the world. I went to Japan. I called researchers in laboratories all over the world to write a whole book, get hundreds of references before we began to realize even that HA was safe to use, effective. It's really a wonderful dietary supplement. You haven't heard about it yet, but you will. It'll be on the front page of Time Magazine in due time. 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
1: Bill, let's talk about some of the visible signs of aging and how this HA formula from Purity Products addresses these signs.
0: Well, certainly when we look in the mirror, when we see, well, let's say we're twin brothers, if we're looking, one of us ages faster than the other, how do we know that? And we're looking at our hair, we're looking at our skin, how smooth it is. You're losing HA. That's what your body's telling you. How do you get it back? Just think, there is a way. And Purity Products, taking all the risk out, all of the issues about you coming up with the dollars and everything, they just want you to try it, because we're talking about replacing an all-natural molecule in your body. You can take this. Thousands have. And so they've pioneered the way. You need to be added to the list. If you're taking glucosamine, well, try HA. And you're going to find the kind of results that we're talking about here on the air. And you can do it without any risk. All you're going to do is help Purity Products with a little bit of the cost, and you are going to get a bottle of this new HA joint formula with this new hydrox molecule as well into it to help trigger your body to make more HA. Losing HA and aging are equivalent to the same thing. How do you get it back? How do you get this wonderful youth molecule? There certainly is one. Ponce de Leon was right, the fountain of youth. The body is 72% water, but it needs to be held into a cushioning gel. No, this isn't going to cause water retention. No, it doesn't increase any kind of problems like that. It's all natural. You had a lot more of it when you were young. You just need to get a little bit of it back. I know the more, Pat, that I say good about this, people find it unbelievable.
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3: High-stakes peace talks are taking place between the U.S. and Iran in Switzerland today. Vice President J.D. Vance is meeting with a senior Iranian delegation and mediators from Qatar and Pakistan to discuss technical details of a memorandum of understanding signed last week. The peace deal remains on shaky ground from Israeli airstrikes on Lebanon and Iran's threat to shipping in the Strait of Hormuz. Vance described the initial round of talks as making great progress to help promote peace and prosperity in the Middle East. President Trump says Keir Starmer will resign as Prime Minister of the United Kingdom. The president made the statement in a post on Truth Social today, writing that Starmer failed badly on immigration and energy. His comments come as the BBC reported signs that the Prime Minister could make a decision to step down as soon as Monday. The outlet cited several government insiders. Some ministers in the Labour Party have reportedly called for Starmer to go following Andy Burnham's election victory. Several Democratic senators are urging the Federal Communications Commission to pause the Paramount-Warner Brothers Discovery merger. In a joint letter to FCC Chairman Brendan Carr, Senators Cory Booker, Adam Schiff, and Elizabeth Warren demanded he must foreclose any attempt by Paramount to close this transaction. The lawmaker said the FCC must conduct a review to evaluate a potential national security threat posed by foreign government investment in the $110 billion entity. The senator cited an April financial disclosure in which Paramount acknowledged that foreign ownership in the new corporation will rise to approximately over 49%. Today marks the official start of summer. Astronomers say the summer solstice began at 4:25 a.m. Eastern this morning when the Earth's axis made its northernmost tilt toward the sun. This gives the sun a longer path to move across the northern sky, with today being the longest day of the year. I'm Lisa Carton.
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3: Recent Poison Center records are showing American teens abusing over-the-counter medications. Scott Carr explains.
7: In particular, allergy and sleep medications at an alarming rate. The America's Poison Centers issued an advisory pointing to a concerning rise in cases of allergy and sleep medication abuse in teens ages 13 to 19. Between 2024 and 25, cases involving sleep and allergy medications rose by about 32%, and they advise parents to be aware of social media trends and challenges that may encourage unsafe use of Benadryl and other medications.
3: Dermatologists are sounding the alarm bells about a study looking at sunscreen misinformation being spread on TikTok. Matt Mattinson has more.
8: Canadian researchers from the University of Alberta analyzed nearly 1,000 of the most viewed sunscreen videos on the platform. The videos promoting misinformation about sunscreen got more engagement on the platform, despite making up a fraction of the most popular posts on the topic. The study found that only 6% of videos, the ones claiming sunscreen is toxic, causes cancer, or blocks your health, are driving the highest number of likes, comments, and shares.
3: A new report shows home buying activity is dropping across the U.S. Harvard University's annual State of the Nation's Housing Report found that existing home sales are near the lowest level in 30 years. The report released last week said median prices for new and existing homes are over $400,000 and that existing home prices have jumped by 54% since 2020. Americans are expected to spend a record amount on Father's Day, and today is Dad's Day, and the National Retail Federation's annual survey projects spending to hit a record $28 billion this year. Over half of those celebrating fathers this year plan to treat them to a special outing, 60% plan on getting dad cards, and 58% say they're buying dad some better clothes. Happy Father's Day. I'm Lisa Carton.
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10: All right, welcome to the show, everybody. I'm your host, Kenny Michaels. It is fabulous to be here today. Welcome aboard. Boy, do we have a lot to talk about today. Huge news about gold and silver. Gold and silver's rallying, and we're going to talk about that. All right, I'm going to go ahead and turn the phone lines on right now. The number to get me live, 888-961-0222. Again, 888-961-0222. That will get you live with me. We have the amazing Wendy on phones today. Be nice to her when you call in, please. Welcome aboard, ladies and gentlemen. Gold is rallying. Silver is rallying. People say, why? What happened? What happened all of a sudden? It's not all of a sudden. I've been saying all along that as long as there's a war in Iran and as long as oil prices are going up, that has been holding gold back. It's been holding silver back. Game over. Game over. The war is ending. Oil prices tumbled and gold exploded. Because there's so many other things going on that are going to create a gold explosion. Inflation hit its highest point since 2023. Crazy. Trump says, I love inflation. Me too. Because it drives gold through the roof and I'm invested in gold. Okay? He says, I love inflation. I don't know how any president can love inflation, but nonetheless, inflation's good for gold. Okay, now, gold has also become the world's number one reserve asset. It used to be treasuries. Now it's gold. Why do I bring that up? Because that's the reason central banks around the world are pushing Trump to reprice gold. There's a lot of heat from outside of this country on Trump to reprice gold. People are asking him to reprice it. That's why he's headed to Fort Knox, probably. He's probably thinking, I can't reprice until I know how much I have, right? So how do you verify how much you have? Very simple. You go do an audit. He's going to Fort Knox. He says he thinks there's 400 tons of gold there. Okay. All I can tell you is this is exciting. If you're not in gold, get in gold. If you're in gold, get more. That's all I can tell you. We're on a rally now. Here we go. All right. So pay attention to this. A 67-year-old man inherited a 401k of $620,000. When he took money out, he got hit with an $80,000 tax bomb by Uncle Sam. Why? Because he wasn't in gold. Okay? When you inherit a retirement account, you have to take money out every year. And guess who has their hand out? Uncle Sam. The minute you move to gold, you help reduce that by quite a bit. Okay? So there was a big article on AOL.com about this 67-year-old guy that inherited a 401k of 620 grand and got hit with an 80,000 tax bomb. I bet you he wished he was in gold. There's too many advantages. Now we're soaring. Here we go. This is what we've been waiting for. The war is over. Oil prices are coming down, and everybody's running to the yellow shiny metal, baby. All right, call me here, 888-961-0222, or go to kennysgoldquiz.com. 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Hurry up. We're getting a rally. There's a rally going here for gold and silver. This is what we've been waiting for. Everyone knew the minute the war ended, this baby was going to take off. Jump in now. Take advantage of this incredible opportunity that gold and silver is providing for us right now in our great president. 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Best in the industry. Best buyback program. They sell the metals cheaper than anybody else, thank God. And all I can tell you is get the right product and you're on your way to a hell of a journey. All right, welcome aboard. I'm Kenny Michaels. This is Striking Gold. So here's what I want to talk about. You heard me mention last week about Donald Trump, going to Fort Knox. And there was a video out, right, that had him talking about it. Okay. And in a minute, for those of you that missed it, I'll play it again this week as well. But hear me out. You've got oil prices dropping. That's driving up gold and silver. Inflation has now hit a three-year high, highest it's been since 2023. Inflation is the number one reason gold and silver soar. The Justice Department just subpoenaed banks like Chase, Bank of America, and Wells Fargo for closing people's accounts due to political reasons. Okay? We've got Trump going to Fort Knox. We've got Trump talking about a repricing of gold. We've got gold being the top reserve asset in the world. Everybody feels safe in gold and silver, according to Yahoo Finance. They say we're in a gold rush. We've got gold and silver are now jumping. The National Bank of Georgia just bought $100 million worth of gold. And now with gold being the new reserve asset in the world, guess what? The whole stinking world is going to gold. You need to get that retirement account moved because we're going to see a huge bump now in gold and silver now that the war is over. And you want to take advantage of that bump for sure. Okay? We know the banks are calling for $8,000 in gold. We know Chase was calling for $10,000 in gold. Okay, we know Bank of America saying silver's going to triple. Everybody's been wondering what's been holding us back. Well, what do you think? The war. But it's over. It's over, baby. Here comes gold. Here comes silver. All right. Now, there was a video of Donald Trump. And he talked about going to Fort Knox. And I think we still have that video. They're getting it ready. We're going to play it. And when we get it, I'll get notified and I'm going to play it for you. It's a tremendous video and you'll hear Donald Trump talk about going to gold and why he's going to gold. Now, when you take your IRA and you take your 401k and you move it into physical metals, you're moving into safety. How do I know? Well, pay attention to this. Earlier this week, the market dropped 1,100 points. That same day, gold dropped 90. 2 days later, the market dropped 600 points. Gold dropped 40. Would you rather be tied to something that drops 40 or drops 600? It's an incredible situation of stability. That's why you move to gold. Even when the market tanked and gold went down, it hardly moved. So you don't lose much, and you make it up quickly. Where in the stock market, when stocks go down, now you think, oh, God, how long is it going to take to recoup this? And I'm getting older. This is why you move to gold. This is the safe haven of gold. Okay? All right, the number to get me live, 888-961-0222. That's the number to get me live. I'm Kenny Michaels. This is Striking Gold. 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Best pricing anywhere in the gold business and the best buyback program as well. Or if you want me, the good-looking Kenny Michaels, and I'm telling you folks, when I say good-looking, ladies and gentlemen, listen, every day I look in the mirror, I get better looking every day. It's crazy. It's crazy. Okay, so you can go to kennysgoldquiz.com and I will help you personally get your cash and get your retirement account into gold. Gold is, this is it. The rally has started. The war is over. This is what gold and silver has been waiting for. Let's go, baby. All right, we got the Trump clip ready for you. I want you to hear this video. You can't hear a video, but you know what I mean. This was a video, and this is Trump talking about going to Fort Knox. This was about a week ago. Listen to this.
11: But you know, we're getting a little bit shaky. We're getting the yips on this stuff. Like, I want to find out. So we're going to open up the doors. I'm going to see if we have gold there. We want to find out. We're going to open the doors. We're going to inspect Fort Knox. We want to make sure that we actually have 400 tons of gold.
10: 400 tons of gold. Let's go, Mr. President. But did you hear what he said in the beginning? And I talked about this last week. Things are getting shaky. We're getting the yips. That's what he said. We're getting the yips. And as smart a man as I am, right, I'm thinking, what the heck are yips? Is that like a hive? Like, do I have to go to the doctor? Hey, doctor, do you have medication? I got yips on my arm. No, yips is anxiety. Yips is performance anxiety. That's what yips is. So if I translate what Trump said, we're getting the shakes or whatever he says, and we're getting the yips, we're getting anxiety. And I talked about this last week. I played this video last week. All right, now, I got a frog in my throat this morning. Listen to me. If he thinks we're in a difficult situation, and if he thinks we're getting anxiety, and if he's getting anxiety, where does the president of the United States, the president of the free world, the most powerful man in the world, where does he go when he gets anxiety? He goes to gold. He said, we're getting the yips. I'm going to go inspect Fort Knox. I'm going to verify my 400 tons of gold. Fabulous. Your own president is obsessed with gold.
11: But you know, we're getting a little bit shaky. We're getting the yips on this stuff.
10: Yeah, we're getting the yips on this stuff. I love you, Mr. President. Ain't that the truth? I would imagine he is getting the yips. I would imagine inflation at its highest point since 2023 would give him the yips. I would imagine Bank of America coming out and saying the market is overinflated, expect a significant drop, would give him the yips. I suspect Warren Buffett selling all of his Bank of America stock because he says the market's making him nervous would give Trump the yips. I would imagine that when the U.S. Justice Department is subpoenaing Chase, Bank of America, and Wells Fargo for closing accounts for political reasons would give the president the yips. I would imagine that poor 67-year-old man that inherited a 401k that got an $80,000 tax bomb gives him the yips. But guess what? The war is over. Oil prices are tumbling. That's pushing gold through the roof. Okay? Now these predictions of 8,000 at the end of the year, 10,000 at the end of the year are becoming real. We're here. Yes, we've been held back because of a fight with Iran, but that's over now. You saw what happened these last several days. Gold has exploded. And all the talk is it only gets better from here. That doesn't change the fact the market is inflated. That doesn't change that. Okay? And everybody's expecting a significant drop in the market. There's too many red flags not to. Your own president said the market's too high. A correction would do it good. Sheesh. But guess what? Go to gold. Because when you go to gold, you're in safety. You're in safety when you go to gold. Okay? As I said earlier, 3 days ago or 5 days ago, whatever it was, the market dropped 1,100 points. Gold only dropped 90. Then 2 days later, the market dropped 600 points. Gold only dropped 40. That's the stability. That's the safe haven. When we're old like you and me, right? When we're seniors and we want to know our money's going to be there, that's what we want. We want something that if it's going to go down, it's going to go down very little. That's what we want. We want to, because that secures that our money will be there. That's what the Bible says. It's God's money, for crying out loud. All right, the number to get me live, 888-961-0222. 888-961-0222. I'm Kenny Mike, the good-looking Kenny Michaels. This is Striking Gold. You can also go to kennysgoldquiz.com. Okay, and you can, if you want me to help you move your retirement account into gold and silver, now's the time, guys. It's a tax-free, penalty-free event. What a time to be in gold. Let's go. We've been waiting for the war to be over. It's over, and that is what's driving gold and silver through the roof. Okay, all right. Now, here's something I do want to mention, and we're going to bring on shortly our gold miner, okay? Actually, we have them on now. Actually, they already brought them on. Every week I have someone that comes on this show who has had the experience of moving their retirement accounts with Golden Crest Metals. And, let's go to the phones. We're going to go to line two. We'll talk to Tammy in Covington, Washington. Tammy, good morning.
12: Good morning.
10: How are you this morning?
12: I'm doing really well.
10: Good, good. Well, welcome to the show, and tell me your story.
12: Well, I don't know. About a month or so ago, me and my husband happened to work at the same company. I was on one side of the shop, and he was on the other side, and you came on. And he was so excited. He comes over and finds me and he says, you got to turn it to this radio station. So I did. And then I heard you, and then I heard the testimonies. And then we flipped it to another radio station, found you again, listened to those testimonies. And my husband's been looking to invest in this stuff because of our retirement. I am 64 as well as you. And so we got to listening, and then we checked out all the precious metals in place, and we came to Golden Crest. And since we've done that, we have had an awesome time, and we really enjoy listening to you and all the other testimonies.
10: Well, I really appreciate that, and you know what? I'm glad you had a good experience. You know, one of the things I say on my show a lot, and I say it almost every week, is when people are going to go buy gold and silver, right, whether it's with cash, whether it's with a retirement account, you got to do your homework. There's a lot of companies that have famous people. Okay, none of them are as good looking as I am, but there's a lot of companies that have famous people that advertise for them. But just because a famous guy advertises doesn't mean they're a good company. Do your homework, do your reviews. I'm glad to hear you guys did, because it makes people feel comfortable, number one. Number two, you know, when people come on and become a testimonial on my show, you know, it's appreciated. But I'm very passionate about this, okay? And I've seen so many people get ripped off in the gold business. It's unbelievable how many companies are ripping off. And the problem is most people that buy gold are seniors. So now you've got these companies ripping off seniors, which irritates me because, number one, I'm a senior. Okay, that's number one. Number two is, as much as I don't want to admit it, I am. That's right. And you know, all you got to do is do your homework. Okay. And one thing about me, I will say, is I tell it like it is. So, well, congrats on a great experience. I'm glad you and your husband had a good experience. I do know that Golden Crest has a policy that anybody that comes through my show gets some free silver. I'm sure. I'm sure you guys did that. How much free silver did you guys get?
12: Yes. I got 20,000, and I think he ended up with like 40,000, I think.
10: Wow, 40,000 and 20,000. $60,000 in free silver for tuning into the Brad Pitt of Precious Metals. Doesn't get too much better than that. Anyway, listen, I want to congratulate you. I want to congratulate you both. I do have one quick question for you, Tammy. There's a lot of people out there nervous about the stock market, obviously. There's a lot of people not making any money in the bank. People don't know where to turn. There's a lot of bad companies in the gold business. There's some good ones, but there's more bad ones than there are good. Is there any advice you would give to people? I know you guys were nervous about your retirement account prior to moving into gold and silver. Is there any advice you would give them?
12: Just do your diligence and check it out. Golden Crest seems to be our best move that we've ever done.
10: Well, good, good. I'm glad you guys are happy. Thanks again for being on the show. By the way, for being this week's gold miner, you and your husband are getting a case of Omaha steaks, courtesy of me. And all I can tell
12: right
10: you...
12: On.
10: Yeah, you're getting Omaha steaks. And I think in this package of Omaha steaks, they have steaks. I think they have hamburger patties. I think they even have some hot dogs. So you guys are going to enjoy it. Hopefully you're not a vegetarian. Okay?
12: Oh, no. We're carnivores.
10: There you go. Have a great day and a wonderful weekend. Okay?
12: You too. Thank you very much.
10: You're welcome. Bye-bye. All right, the number to get me live, 888-961-0222. I'm Kenny Michaels. This is Striking Gold. Listen carefully, ladies and gentlemen. I'm telling you right now, okay? The central banks around the world are pushing Trump to reprice gold. Trump is taking in gold. The banks are taking in gold. Everything's going to gold. Now I'm hearing there's going to be a gold debit card coming out. Everything is attached to gold. If things are attached to gold, what does that tell you? It's the new way, right? So is your IRA attached to gold? I don't mean gold stock. Gold stock is what we call trash, garbage, poo-poo. We don't want gold stock. We want the physical stuff. Okay? Olivia Newton-John hit it on the head when she said, let's get physical, physical. We want physical gold. That's what she said. We want physical. So if the whole world is headed that way, if they're attaching debit cards to gold, they're attaching their money to gold. Okay, Trump is checking out Fort Knox. The National Bank of Georgia just bought $100 million worth of gold. Are you? Are you attached to gold? Okay? Nothing out there, listen carefully on this show, before we go to break. There's nothing out there people are promoting heavier than gold. And where else can you move into safety and get growth? You know, normally you move into a safe investment and the guy that moves you into it's going to say, now keep in mind, this is a safe investment. So it's not going to go up much. It's not going to go down much, but it's safe. Your money's safe. That's what most people will think with a safe investment. Yeah, well, the Lord has other plans. His safe investment is booming. And now we're going to see the run we've been waiting for now that the war is over. Okay, I've been waiting for this day. I've been waiting to do a show when the war has ended where gold prices have tumbled and then turn around and soar, and oil prices have now tumbled, and that's what's soaring gold. Gold has exploded now. Here we go. Of course, gold went down while oil prices were going up because the money hungry were running to oil, figuring they'd make a quick buck real fast. But those days are over. Those days are over. The war has ended, oil's tumbling, and the Lord's money is soaring. Let's go. 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They're there right now. They'll help you. You can call right this minute. All right, the number to get me live is 888-961-0222. We got the amazing Wendy on phones. Give us a call. We're going to take a quick break. When we come back, we're going to talk about your money in the bank as well. We'll be right back.
11: 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We're getting the yips on this stuff. Like, I want to find out. So we're going to open up the doors. I'm going to see if we have gold.
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3: 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Woman 1 says, "Cold day, huh?" Woman 2, "What's that?" Woman 1, "Kinda cold today." Woman 2, "Yeah, wasn't expecting that." Woman 1, "What is it, 47 degrees? 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Woman 2, "That would be sad." Woman 1, "So sad." Woman 2, "Ah, the weather." 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
3: All right, we are back. I'm Kenny Michaels. This is Striking Gold. Welcome back to the show. The number to get me live, 888-961-0222. 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We have the amazing Wendy on phones. 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One thing about this show is I love educating people. Okay, and your questions to me help educate those that are too shy to call in. All right, the number to get me live, 888-961-0222. All right, so cash in the bank, you hear me talk about it every week. I stay on this topic for a reason. Because the banks pay nothing. They send us a tax form at the end of the year on the nothing that they pay us. Then we pay tax on the nothing that we earned, and then we end up with nothing. Think about that. The bank pays us nothing. Then they send us a tax form on the nothing we earned. Then we pay tax on the nothing we earned, and then we get nothing. Okay? That's money in the bank. Now you've got the U.S. Justice Department subpoenaing banks like Chase, Bank of America, and Wells Fargo over closing accounts for political reasons. What the hell is that about? A bank closes your account because you have a different political view that you think that gives the bank the right to close your account? What scum? What scum? What a scum bank that is. And the fact that the Justice Department is subpoenaing the big banks over this tells you where our banking industry's at. I get the fact we're all stuck with a bank account. I get it. We all need it, right? You can't even function in life.

0: a bank account, right? Got to pay bills, got to write checks, got to have some money in the bank. I get it. But what you don't have to do is you don't have to tie your money up for a year or 6 months or 2 years in something that they say is called a CD. CD. The hell is that? I know what it stands for. I'm not stupid. It's a certificate of deposit. What the hell I need a certificate for to make a deposit? What the hell I need that for? The bank says, well, if you let us give you this certificate of deposit, we get to hold on to your money for a whole year, sir, and then we'll give you 3%. Am I supposed to be impressed by that or what? No, thanks. I'd rather take my money from the bank, and I'd rather put it into physical gold, and gold's paying 40% in the last year, not 3. And silver's paying 120% in the last year, not 3. And I don't need a certificate. I get the real stuff. That's why you move the gold. If you are going to tie money up in something like a high yield savings, a money market, a CD, you're going to do all this stuff thinking, oh, I'm going to better the interest I earn. What good is it? The interest you earn goes on a tax form. That tax form goes to your accountant. Your accountant sends that tax form to the government, and the government says, hey, hey, got to pay tax on this money, bud. That's what it says. But when you take that money and you put it into gold, there's no tax form. There's no accountant involved. There's no Uncle Sam involved. Nobody's involved. Does that not make more sense? And you're in possession of the metal. Let me go one step further. If you did that and then you passed away and you're in gold and silver, guess what? Your heirs inherit that money privately with no government involvement. But if you're in your so-called CD or your money market or your high-yield account that you're so impressed with at 2% and 3%, and then you pass away, guess what? There's now Uncle Sam's involved in the inheritance. It's crazy. It's crazy. This is why you move to safety, safe haven. Gold is the number one safe haven in the world, and it's a money-making safe haven. See, there are investments you can go into that are safe, but they don't make any money. And then there's investments that make money, but aren't very safe. How about the best of both worlds? Think about it. You can have your cake and eat it too, and it's not even your birthday. You can have your cake and eat it too. You can have safety, you can have low risk, you can have low tax in retirement accounts by moving to gold. And in cash, you can have safety, you can have very low risk and no tax by taking your cash and moving into gold. When you invest in anything else, it's either I'm going to make money and take my chances, or I'm not going to take my chances, but I'm not going to make any money. Those are your options. And then there's something brighter than that, physical gold. And now we're rallying. Finally, gold is rallying. Finally. Finally. Okay? So, again, why is Trump going to Fort Knox? I'm big on this Fort Knox thing because it's where we're headed. Listen, the Jerusalem Post had an article about a month ago, maybe longer, that said the central banks around the world, that means all the countries around the world who are hoarding gold and silver, are pushing Trump for a repricing. And he sees what's going on in this country. And he sees the debt we're under, and he sees all that stuff, and he says, you know, oh, things are getting a little shaky. We're getting the yips.
1: You know, we're getting a little bit shaky. We're getting the yips on this stuff. Like, I want to find out. So we're going to open up the doors. I'm going to see if we have gold there. We want to find out. We're going to open the doors. We're going to inspect Fort Knox. We want to make sure that we actually have 400 tons of gold.
0: Can you imagine repricing 400 tons of gold? Can you imagine when he does that? Listen, listen. The last president, and I said this last week, and I want to stay on this for just a minute. The last president to reprice gold was Roosevelt. He repriced it 75% higher. Here's basically how it works. Roosevelt pulled gold off the market at a certain price. 48 hours later, brought it back on at a much higher price, 75% higher. That was then. Roosevelt's also the last president to inspect Fort Knox. So is that coinky-dinky? I don't know. But with everything going on in the world, why is Trump so hell-bent on Fort Knox? Because the world has gone to gold as the number one top reserve asset. It used to be treasury bills. It's over. They're not going to paper anymore as the reserve asset. They've gone to gold. It's now become number one. He knows that. He's no dummy. Trump didn't get to where he is by being a dummy. Okay, he ain't no dummy, this guy. Okay? And he knows what he's doing. And even China, who's not necessarily our friend per se, even China is hoarding so much gold. Hoarding so much gold that even they're pushing Trump to reprice it. So imagine if Trump were to do what Roosevelt did, take it off the market, bring it back on 48 hours later, even 75% higher. That makes gold almost 9,000 an ounce. Do you want to own it then or do you want to own it now? So when it happens, you boom. That's what you want to do. You want to own it now. You don't want to wait till it gets to 9,000. You'll get a lot less ounces for your money. You want to take advantage of this. Why is Trump so hell-bent on gold? And listen to this. The state of Florida has officially legalized gold and silver coins as legal currency starting July 1st of this year. So starting July of this year, gold and silver coins in Florida are legalized currency. The state of Florida. Mickey Mouse has legalized gold and silver coins as currency in our own country. So if you're still sitting in paper, you're going to lose. You're going to lose in taxes. You're going to lose. You're going to be dealing with volatility. Listen, you can put your IRA and your 401k into stocks and go for a roller coaster ride like you don't really want to be on. And if you're 30 years old, have at it. Have at it, baby. But if you are 55 and up and you have a retirement account, you move to gold. What other investment is there that does this? It is the number one safe haven in the world. So it's a very low risk investment. At the same time, when you take money out of a precious metals IRA, you save a lot in tax. At the same time, it's growing like crazy. At the same time, it's being pushed by our president, by all of his actions, by all the things he's doing. By this video that I played of Fort Knox, by the yips. Okay? He says people were getting the yips.
1: You know, we're getting a little bit shaky. We're getting the yips on this stuff. Like,
0: yeah, there you go. We're getting the yips on this stuff. You know what he means by this stuff? Meaning that, hey, listen, there's a lot happening in the world. Our dollar is sinking. Our dollar is worthless. Inflation's hitting a four-year high. People are getting nervous. So that means people are getting the yips. So Trump says, hey, in a roundabout way, even he's getting a little bit of the yip. So he says, you know what? I'm going to God's money. I'm going to Fort Knox. I'm checking it out. 400 tons of gold.
1: We're going to inspect Fort Knox. We want to make sure that we actually have 400 tons of gold.
0: 400 tons of gold. Can you imagine? Anyway, listen, ladies and gentlemen. Moving a retirement account into gold and silver is having your cake and eating it too. And the owner's manual we're supposed to live by, we don't all do, right? But the Lord, our Bible says, it is divine wealth, it is divine peace. Okay? And we have a situation in the world where everyone has dumped the U.S. Treasury and the reserve asset countries around the world feel comfortable with is, you named it, silver and gold. Bank of America calling for silver at 300. Silver and gold are now on a tear because the war is over. I said that earlier in this show. Oil prices have tumbled. Gold is soaring. Let's go. Can you imagine if gold keeps going, going, going, and then Trump comes out and goes, all right, I'm pulling gold off, putting it back on 48 hours later. I'm going to reprice gold. Kaboom. Okay, if he reprices it the same percentage rate Roosevelt did, that takes gold to 9,000. Wow. Wow. And what I love about Golden Crest Metals is they don't gouge you in cost of gold and silver. 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No complaints with the Better Business Bureau. 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And I reach out and I call you personally. 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And if I'm so busy that I can't, one of my assistants will at least get your questions answered and then get you on with me. 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Now, so money in the bank. Now we have our banks being subpoenaed by the U.S. Justice Department because they're closing accounts due to political reasons. So since when does my bank account, or my political affiliation, I should say, since when should that affect my bank account? You see, but when you have gold and silver, I don't care if you're Democrat, I don't care if you're Republican, I don't care if you're green, I don't care if you're purple, I could care less. And gold doesn't discriminate. For banks to close accounts because you have a different political affiliation than what the bank believes is horrendous. 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It's a corrupt organization. The federal banking system is corrupt. 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They're snitches. 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And you get suckered into it thinking, well, I'm insured here. Really? 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And you get me, the good-looking Kenny Michaels. When I say good-looking, folks, I am not joking. Every morning I get up, you know, I get ready for the day like everybody else does. And I'm brushing my teeth. And when I'm done spitting out the toothpaste, I'm like, Lord, you look better than you did yesterday. It's crazy. I'm soaring with gold and silver. Gold and silver is soaring, and I'm soaring. Gold and silver is good looking, and I'm good looking. All right, listen to me. I'm going to end the show by talking about something. Many people reach out to me on a weekly basis and say, Mr. Michaels, I'm a conservative guy, or I'm a conservative woman, or my wife and I are conservative. I love that because they're lying to me. How do I know? Well, where's your IRA, sir? Oh, my IRA's with Charles Schwab. Oh, so you're in stocks, right? You can't be conservative and be in stocks. That's like saying I'm a virgin, but I'm pregnant. That's only happened once. Not possible. It's not possible. Well, I guess it's possible through inseminations and all these things nowadays, but you know what I mean. You can't be conservative in your 60s and say, well, I'm in stocks. Stocks are anything but conservative. And if your financial guy says, well, you know, you're in conservative stocks. Oh, really? So when the market tanked 1,100 points the other day, your conservative stocks tumbled with everything else. You want to see conservative? Watch this. When the market dropped 1,100 points the other day, gold dropped 90. Let me say it again. The market dropped 1,100. Gold dropped only 90. Then 2 days later, the market dropped 600. Gold dropped 40. If I'm conservative, I would much rather have my retirement account, think about this, in something that drops 90 and 40 on their worst days than 1,100 and 600. I lose more at the 1,100 and 600 than I do at the 90 and the 40. Also, how long will it take me to recoup the 90 and the 40? Much shorter time than it will to recoup the 1,100 and the 600 I lost. Common sense. That's conservative. And for the first time that I can remember, you can invest in something that's conservative, safe, low risk, and is booming. You get the best of both worlds. Warren Buffett sold his Bank of America stock. Why? He was the largest shareholder of Bank of America. Why did he get rid of all of it? Because he's no dummy. He knows they're corrupt. He sees what's going on in the banking system. And coinky dinky, he's the largest owner of silver in the world. Everybody's moving to precious metals. 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Ladies and gentlemen, I'm Kenny Michaels. This is Striking Gold. Let's go. Gold and silver's on a tear. It's soaring. Oil's going down. It's time to move it. Get your retirement account. Get your cash into physical metals. I'm Kenny Michaels. I'm the host of Striking Gold. We'll see you next week. God bless.
1: But you know, we're getting a little bit shaky. We're getting the yips on this stuff. Like, I want to find out. So we're going to open up the doors. I'm going to see if we have gold there. We want to find out. We're going to open the doors. We're going to inspect Fort Knox. We want to make sure that we actually have 400 tons of gold.

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13: And welcome back. This is hour number two of Leading Edge Medicine. And if you'd like to join the conversation, here is the number to get through. 1-206-421-5757. Don't wait till the end of the show. We might not get you. That's 206-421-5757. And doctors, we're going to continue that conversation with Richard from Sammamish before we had to go to the top of the hour. Thank you for waiting, Richard.
20: Hello, Richard.
21: Hello.
13: Did you get all those answers you wanted to about the cost of longevity?
21: Yes. The other partial addendum is, from what you said in the past, insurance will not pay for any of the things that you would do. Is that correct?
20: Yeah, you either have to be in or out of the insurance contract. They don't, And the fact is that our total cost is a little more than half what the average American spends on their automobile in a given year. Okay. But if you amortize out what you paid for the car for the years you keep it, you look at what you're paying the state for the right to drive it on the highway, you look at your insurance bills, you look at your gas and oil changes, and you look at your gasoline costs, the average American is spending about $12,000 to $14,000 a year on each car they own. And so if your car is worth twice what your body is, you make one choice. If your body's worth at least as much as your car, well, you make a different choice. But it's all a matter of priorities in this world.
22: Yeah, but you know, if you have a health savings account, you can use that towards the payments for longevity medical clinic.
21: Mm-hmm. Well, I just finished paying for a car. My costs were about $5,000 a year. but that's, once the car is paid for, it's paid for. But with your clinic, the cost is ongoing, correct?
20: That's true, yes, yeah. I mean, this is not a once-and-done sort of process. You don't stop getting older. Yeah. On the other hand, we did calculate that 20 years at Longevity Medical Clinic would cost about the same as 1 year in a nursing home.
21: Well, everything is correct.
20: It's all relative, you know. It's we put our priorities where our priorities are.
21: So, all right.
20: Thank you for your call, sir.
13: All right. Thank you so much. Now we have Matt on the line with his question. Welcome to Leading Edge Medicine, Matt.
23: Good morning, doctors. Good morning,
20: Annette.
23: Good
20: morning.
13: Good morning.
23: So I'm a patient of Dr. Armstrong's, and I just wanted to let you guys know he's doing great with me. But I'm calling actually for a dear friend of mine who's in his mid-70s, and his family or siblings have had signs of Alzheimer's and things like that, and he is concerned that, you know, he's going to go down that road. And I've been trying to kind of guide him with, you know, the information that Dr. Armstrong and I talk about as far as, you know, what he can do. And I know that a while back, being listeners of you guys for a long time, there was, I think, a study from UCLA that you were interested in that was dealing with Alzheimer's and so forth. Are there protocols that a person who's not able to afford longevity can start to maybe help them stave off an Alzheimer's like diagnosis down the road?
20: Yes. Yeah, there are. And, you know, we share those freely because we want people to be as healthy as possible. You know, it's fascinating how underappreciated the balance between fat and muscle is. Okay. Fat increases senescent cell load. It increases dementia, diabetes, degenerative joint disease, heart disease. So every pound of fat in your body is kicking out 50 different, we call them adipokines, fat-produced chemicals, that are very destructive to every part of your body, including your brain and your cognition. So one thing you need to do if you want to avoid dementia is to get lean. You want to get rid of every excess pound of fat that is kicking those adipokines out into your bloodstream. The other thing you want to do is get as fit as possible. Working muscle produces over 600 myokines, chemicals, peptides, enzymes, cytokines, and hormones, growth factors that actually help you to grow new brain tissue, to heal and repair, to lower your risk of cancer. Those chemicals produced by working muscle, okay, find and kill cancer cells. They boost your immune system dramatically. So the more muscle you've got, and the more regularly and vigorously, intensely it is worked, the better your brain is likely to function. Okay. The fascinating study that originally came out of Buck Clinic and then was picked up down at UCLA was when you looked at those studies, the one common thing they had in their patients that did well was exercise. And the more exercise they did, the better they did, the better they were able to turn around their cognitive decline. I was really impressed by the one lawyer, you know, who had to stop practicing law because she couldn't even find all the light switches in her house anymore. Mm. Yeah, that was able to regain her memory and her function to the point that she was able to go back to work. But she was working out. She was exercising, you know, three plus hours a day. So those are the simplest, straightforward, but often the hardest things to get people to do. Mm-hmm. Losing weight is tough. Mm. Exercise is not really fun, especially in the beginning. Now, right now, I love it. You know, I run down the street with a big silly grin on my face. But I've been doing it a long time, and I'm in the 99th plus percentile for muscle mass at my age. And I have 11% body fat. So there's at this point in my life, it's fun. When I started years ago, it was no fun at all. So yeah, it takes time and consistency, and that's hard for people to muster. Just is.
22: There is a book Dr. Dale Bredesen wrote called The End of Alzheimer's, and he wrote that for the general public. It's an easy read and may give you some good insights into where to start. And he did write a follow-up book after that as well. So there might be some things you can glean from that.
20: Yep.
23: Okay. Obviously you guys know that, you know, being a patient longevity, we have a ton of supplements that we take to adjust everything. Are there any kind of just straightforward supplements that they can have access to?
20: Of course.
23: That would help them move forward or stave off this thing at all?
20: Yeah, there are things that probably everybody over 45 or 50 ought to be doing in the way of supplements. For instance, there is a pack of supplements that you can take to improve mitochondrial function, right? And those would be things like NMN, okay, nicotinamide mononucleotide, 1,000 milligrams or so a day. I take 1,500 myself. To help maintain the energy production within my brain and my muscles.
22: And that's a precursor to NAD.
20: You're right, yes.
22: So you can also get NAD IV, but not orally.
20: Yep.
22: Or NR.
20: Yeah, nicotinamide ribonucleoside, or riboside, is the NR. Then there are other things you can take to improve blood vessels. You can, things like alpha lipoic acid, which actually helps the microcirculation, the little tiny blood vessels that you can't hardly even see, where the blood goes through in single file, you know, one red cell at a time. Those plug up very early in the brain and can really decrease cognition. And so things like alpha lipoic acid help. Coenzyme Q10, 200 to 300 milligrams a day is a good thing to take with the NMN.
22: Acetylcholine.
20: L-acetylcholine.
22: Mm-hmm.
20: Acetylcholine is a very good, crosses the blood-brain barrier, decreases inflammation, helps to stimulate neuron growth and healing. So those are very, very good.
23: Okay, so you named off almost everything that I'm taking.
22: Good.
20: Yes, I want you on them.
22: Yes.
23: I've got them on the shelf.
22: Great.
20: Yeah.
23: Okay, well, I appreciate that. I'll pass this along and see what I can do for them.
22: Okay. All right, and thank you for the plug-in for Dr. Armstrong. We appreciate that.
20: That's right.
23: No, he's a great guy.
22: Good.
20: Okay, thank you for the call, sir.
22: Yeah.
23: Bye-bye. Thank you.
13: All right. Thank you so much for that. That was Matt, and we've got some more callers, Doctor, okay. And the show's not done yet. Let me give the phone number.
20: Yeah, got about 45 minutes.
13: Let's do. 206-421-5757, taking our break, and we will return in just a moment.
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13: Welcome back to Leading Edge Medicine. My name is Lynette, here with the doctors, Dr. Jerry Mixon and Dr. Samira. You, Matt, and we're taking your phone calls. I did a little pause there, didn't I?
20: You did.
13: Samira, you, Matt.
20: And we're taking your phone calls.
13: Here is that number, 206-421-5757. We're going to head to Issaquah right now. Anne is on the line. Hi, Anne. Welcome.
20: Oh. Hello, Anne.
3: Oh, I'm glad to be with you. Hey, I was very interested in the stem cell conversations you've had for the last several months. And I was wondering if you do this with people over 90.
20: You know, in theory, it can be done with anybody at any age. You know, I'm not 90. I'm just turning 79, but I'm doing it, and I plan to continue my therapies intermittently to 135.
22: So, Anne, are you asking about the senescent cell therapies then, or are you referring to the stem cells?
3: That's what I'm talking about.
22: Yeah, and, senescent cells.
13: Senescent, okay.
3: Yeah. I mean, I'm having a blood draw on Thursday. I figured, can I just call the office and say I would like to have the testing done?
20: Yes, we can get your baseline done.
22: Yes.
20: Right along with your regular test.
22: Yes, they'll need an order from your provider, but that can easily be done. There is a $400 charge for that test, and you will get a baseline value. You can use the medications if you haven't used them, as long as you're not on any blood thinners.
3: No, I'm not. As a matter of fact, I'm pushing 92, and but I'm very healthy. I mean, I don't have anything wrong with me, other than Dr. Umat tells me to improve my my muscles. But otherwise, I think I'm interested in this. I don't know that how I want to live to 110, but nevertheless, I think that if I can be healthier for the rest of my life, I would definitely want to do this.
20: Yes, right, and I don't know why anybody wouldn't. I mean, basically, when people say, well, I don't want to live to be 90, because they're thinking of that 90-year-old who's slowly shuffling around on their walker or in the nursing home getting their diaper changed and getting fed. If you can enjoy your life in your 90s, if you're able to take care of yourself and do the things you want to do, why not keep going? And if we can give you an even better quality of life at 105, why stop?
3: Good. Good. I think that sounds like a very, I've been with you, Dr. Mixon, since you were at Carillon Point. So I think part of the reason that I'm as healthy as I am at this age is because of what you've been doing for me. So
20: we're good.
3: Anyway,
20: let's see if we can now do even more.
3: I want to try something new.
20: Yeah. Yes. Well, the old stuff has been helping. Let's see if the new stuff will help even more. Let's see if we can get you even sprier.
3: And you said something about I have to go to my primary care doctor to get approval for this?
20: No. I was talking to somebody who was asking, if he could get the test done without being our patient. But if he weren't our patient, even if I could sell it to him, he would still have to have a doctor following him and doing prescriptions and stuff. So, so he's either got to see us or someone else.
3: Okay, so Dr. Umat is not going to have to do anything except I just call Dan and he'll put me on the list, right?
20: Yep, and she just then has to tell the lab, draw her senescent cell baseline. That'll tell us where you are now, and then Dr. Umat can start you on therapy. And then after some period of time, maybe, a month, maybe 2 or 3 months, depending on what she decides, we'll draw your blood again. and we'll see where you are and what kind of progress you've made.
3: Excellent. I like that idea. Sounds good. Okay, thank you.
20: Okay, take care, my dear.
13: Thank you for the call, Ann. And we're headed to Bellevue. John is here with a question for the doctors. Hi, John. Welcome to Leading Edge Medicine.
22: Hello, John.
6: Hey. Good morning.
13: Good morning.
6: So I've had plantar fasciitis just for like 3 or 4 months, maybe. But I've done so much walking my whole life, but I've recently, retired, and I've been walking every day, 3 to 5 miles, depending on the day. But my right heel is, I've gone through, I have orthotics, and I've gone through therapy, scraping, these metal bars, and I'm stretching, and I've got a compression sleeve on, and I've bought this stuff. It's got camphor and menthol. I get kind of temporary relief on it, but then if I'm on my feet more than, a few thousand steps a day, like 5, 6, once I get up there, it's like starts pounding. And I just was wondering if there's any other alternative that you could think of that, what is the best way of treating plantar fasciitis. I've talked to so many people that have tried different shoes and said, you got to get this shoe, and you got to do this shoe, and you got to do this. I wrote, a water bottle full of ice and roll it on your foot, and, I've tried all this stuff. So, and I've been, so anyway, I was wondering what you folks would recommend.
20: Okay.
22: Well, as a general rule, plantar fasciitis is self-limiting. And you do have to do the stretching, as you mentioned, and the tennis ball, the ice patches. They all do help, but the continuous and the increased activity over time is what I'm hearing triggered your attack. Now, you can continue with that path, especially if it's only mild. You can use some anti-inflammatories. I like Relief Factor. We use it a lot. But also, if you were to use a splint at night that would keep your ankle at 90 degrees rather than let it flop, that may help with the stretching during the night. And you want to stretch first thing in the morning before you start putting pressure on your heel as you get up, because that's when it hurts the most. So those are some common things that you can't, sorry?
6: Yeah, I do that stretching in bed where is it better?
13: You're very quiet all of a sudden.
20: Very, very distant.
13: Yeah, can barely hear you, John.
6: I'm sorry.
13: There you go.
6: Am I back? Yeah, is it best to stretch down or towards your leg up, pulling up on your foot,
22: yes,
6: or pushing down?
22: Knee straight and pull your ankle up towards your face. So stretch that Achilles tendon as it goes through the ankle joint. So stretch that. Okay. And so what they do is they make you a splint that keeps that ankle at 90 degrees through the night rather than let that ankle flop down. So you can try wearing that through the night. Definitely keep doing the stretches. And then an anti-inflammatory diet is very important. That's basically means like a Mediterranean style diet with little sugar. Curcumin is very good. I love Relief Factor. I find it very helpful. And that's something you can take if you're not using that. And then if all of that fails, we do sometimes give a prescription for a cream that has an anti-inflammatory and a muscle relaxant attached, and a pain medication that is made by compounding pharmacies, and patients can just apply that for relief. But as a general rule, plantar fasciitis is self-limited, and in most patients, it'll get better over time. There is a very rare occasion when it's really bad and you see a little spur on the films, on the x-rays, and those patients really benefit from an expert injection. Not everybody should do that injection, but in expert hands, that injection can be life-saving. Very painful injection, but it can be relieving.
20: I think you misspoke about life saving.
22: Life, well, relieving. Yeah. Not, well, if you're in that much pain.
20: Suicidal?
23: Yeah.
20: Okay. No.
22: No, well, that's
20: not going to kill myself over heel pain.
7: No.
22: No, not life saving, yeah, but pain relieving.
23: I've had a couple of cortisone shots, too.
20: Yeah,
23: cortisone hasn't done anything for it.
20: Yeah, well, the problem with the cortisone shots is it actually makes the tendon weaker.
22: Yes, it does. So you can't do more than one of those over there because you rupture that Achilles tendon, you're in deep doo-doo.
20: Yeah. Now, I have seen rarely some of the cosmetic surgeons actually injecting fillers because one of the things that happens with aging is we lose the fat pad under our feet. And so we're actually pounding the bone, the fascia, and the nerve against the ground with every step. And whereas when we're young, we have a nice little structural fat pad in there that fades away with age. Yeah.
23: Is that what you're saying, the hyaluronic acid?
20: Well, sometimes they would do some hyaluronic acid, but more likely they're putting in the same sort of fillers they use in faces.
22: Which is HA.
20: Yeah.
22: Which is the hyaluronic.
20: But it's a gel. It's a long-acting gel instead of the hyaluronic liquid. You know, in our joints, they tend to use a viscous, it's almost like a thick motor oil. But this one, it's a very thick gel because it's kind of acting like a cushion, trying to replace the fat pad. Nevertheless, you know, when they're having you put orthotics and pads in your shoes, they're trying to accomplish the very same thing.
22: Yeah.
20: It's just doing it from the outside instead of from the inside.
22: Right.
23: Well, thank you. I will keep doing what I'm doing, and hopefully, you know, it'll start to, you know, get better. But, yeah, it's hard when you're so active all the time and you want to exercise.
20: Mm. I agree.
23: Very on your true. Feet and started.
22: Very true.
23: All right.
20: Okay, thank you for the time. Call, sir.
22: All right. Good luck. Yeah.
20: See, once more, it's good, your background in physiatry.
22: Yeah.
20: So these are things you used to do before you became a longevity physician.
22: Yeah.
20: Yeah. Still, it's more fun to have calls in our bellywick. Things we currently do, not the things you used to do.
8: Yes.
20: Hello.
8: All right, here comes our break, and we have room for your call if you call right now, 206-421-5757. Again, the number is 206-421-5757. Don't wait till the end of the show. We may miss you. And we also have some mailbag questions we'll be featuring in just a moment. Stay right there.
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0: had questions. People have texted or emailed us. So doctors, let's answer some of those first.
1: All right, let's do this. This one is actually, the first one is a comment. So it's from Barbara, and she says that I'm taking sirolimus, that's rapamycin. My chronic AFib has gone quiet. This has changed my life, and I want to thank you.
2: Well, that's good.
0: Wow, yeah. Okay.
2: And sirolimus, you know, does make some cardiac changes. It decreases, you know, the irritation, the inflammatory markers. I'm glad it's helping for her.
1: Yeah.
2: So.
1: And then the second question is more interesting. It says, I recently ordered Cogni Honey pills endorsed by Bill Gates to prevent cognitive brain decline or onset of Alzheimer's. It is a dietary supplement to support memory, focus, and clarity. What do you know about this product, and is it trustworthy to its memory claims? This is from Karen.
2: And the short answer is no. There is a trend in marketing right now to use the names of famous people.
0: Yeah.
2: Bill Gates, Elon Musk, et cetera, and claim, you know, Elon Musk has invented this thing that's going to stop dementia, or is bullpucky, okay? No form of honey cures dementia, okay? You're better with the short-chain triglycerides, short-chain fats, than you would be with sugars in honey. But right now, honey is being marketed as a cure-all for all sorts of things. Although I'd rather have honey than snake oil, personally. Right. But they're both misleading to the consumer.
1: Have you tried snake oil?
2: No. No. No.
1: No.
2: So, but I have serious doubts that Bill Gates has any idea that his name is being used to sell this product.
0: Yeah.
2: Okay. Yeah. Every time I see this sort of advertising, my fraud antenna rise high and begin to quiver vigorously.
0: So, he's too busy making fake meat, right?
2: That's right.
1: Yeah. The interesting thing is that with the AI technology, it's really easy to
2: fake it.
1: Anything with AI. You can put anybody's face on something and say it.
2: Sure. Yeah, so no, ma'am. I'm afraid, you know, I can find no evidence. And I did run this through my AI to see if there is any published research in reputable journals or references that he owns any stake in the company or that he has done research in this field. And the answers all keep coming up negative.
0: No, okay.
2: So, yeah.
0: But good for her, Karen, for checking with us on this, because
2: I just
0: hope
2: she didn't check with us after she ordered.
0: Yes, put that on a subscription.
2: Don't put money into their pockets.
0: No. Thank you, doctors. All right, we are headed to Buckley. Charlie has a question for both of the doctors. Welcome to Leading Edge Medicine, Charlie.
2: Hello, Charlie.
3: Hey, thanks for taking my call. Good morning, doctors, and Lynette.
0: Hello.
3: I have two questions. One is, I was going to order something, and I called this number, and my wife was in the dining room. I was all the way other end of the house in the breakfast nook, and that was on speaker, and I asked this person if they were a real person, and she would not answer. I asked again, and she would not answer. The third time I asked again, the thing is, I wasn't out to order the product. Now, you gotta believe this. A couple hours later, I had tightness in my chest like I was having a heart attack.
2: Ooh.
3: I had to go to the hospital and have an EKG. I'm not sure, you know, I've heard some people say, hey, that AI is could be dangerous. I'm not sure if you know anything about that.
2: Well, AI can be dangerous. I hope they're making it better over time. You know, there was a time that AI was basically programmed to reinforce and to be kind and to reassure people.

0: but it took it to such extremes that it agreed with everything people were saying. And when someone came into the system depressed and unhappy, the AI just encouraged the depression and the miserableness until they got to the point where they're saying, you know, I don't think life is worth living. And the AI would say, you're right, life isn't worth living when you feel that way. You know, and the people go and commit suicide. So now there have been lawsuits about that. And as a consequence of umpteen million dollars coming out of the pockets, they are putting guardrails on AI now to say there are things you can't say, questions you can't answer, you know, that you have to just respond. I am programmed not to go down that path. And that's good news. But I'm curious about when you talk to AI and it wouldn't answer whether it was AI or a person, and I'm presuming it was AI because a person would usually say, well, of course I'm a person.
1: You know? And get offended.
0: Yeah. You know, what do you think I am, a plant? I'm not sure what the connection between that and your chest pain and going to the ER is. You ordered the product, but they didn't arrive instantaneously over the phone line so that you could take it and get your chest pain. So can you educate me a bit on that? What's going on?
2: I refuse to order the product because of that experience. And okay. The other thing is I have called other numbers, and sometimes these people are so they got their little wrap down so well.
0: Yeah.
2: And I got to ask them, are you AI? No, no. They said, no, I'm a person. Mm-hmm. Right. So I just let you know, I mean, that actually happened. And no, I wasn't depressed or anything. I was looking for a bed topper. And anyway, my other question is, do you know of a Joel Wallach?
0: Joel Wallach, no.
1: Is he a doctor, Joel? Author, maybe?
2: Right.
0: Yeah, what's his field?
2: Well, here's the thing. I ended up stopping at a garage sale, and there was a guy I was talking to, you know, bull crapping with him, and anyway, you know, it's Buckley, okay? You know, you're going to talk to anybody, but anyway, this guy tells me that his father was getting dementia really bad.
0: Uh-huh.
2: So he gets a hold of this Joel Wallach program and changed his diet. The thing is, it was like, well, you need cholesterol in a sense to live.
0: Yep.
2: Now, the other thing is, I've seen a guy in a nursing home. I bet he had really clean arteries and veins, okay? But he was completely out of it. You know, I wouldn't want to end up being like that. You know, his mouth was agape, and he's just staring off in space. He couldn't talk or anything. And like I say, yeah, sure, his arteries were, and everything was clear. But anyway, the program was saying, hey, look, if you want to take that statin, it's going to screw up your brain. And then the other thing is, you know, you have practitioners, they go, oh, they put you on the statin. And a lot of them don't even say, hey, look, you should be taking CoQ10. So anyway, his father, about after a month or so, almost turned into a brilliant person again because of this diet.
3: Okay. Not dementia.
2: So I wondered if you knew of this Joel.
0: I don't know his program. You know, there was a recent study showing though that people that have an APO epsilon 4 gene actually have less cognitive risk if they have a high protein animal diet, which is really kind of fascinating. Now, it didn't help. In fact, it hurt some in people without an APO epsilon 4. But if they were a 4-3 or a 4-4, and they had a high animal protein diet, they actually had less risk of becoming demented.
1: Interesting.
0: It is, but only in that particular genetic profile.
2: I agree with that. The thing is, just like my wife, she don't want to eat protein. She wants to eat cereal. And, you know, she's stubborn. She's stubborn.
0: Well, so. I've never heard of a stubborn wife before.
1: Right? No.
2: No, not at all. You know, I don't want to do this. I don't want to take that. I don't want to do this.
0: Yeah. On the other hand, you know, it occurs to me she might consider the fact that she has a stubborn husband who keeps nagging her to eat more protein.
1: Oh, Charlie, thank you for the call. We got to go to break.
0: Bye-bye.
4: Take care.
1: All right. A quick break here and back with Gary and Jeff. 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
1: 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We have just a few minutes left and a couple of calls. So, doctors, we're headed to Bremerton, okay. And we have Gary on the line. Hi, Gary.
0: Hello, Gary.
4: Hi. Thanks for taking my call, doctors. I notice autophagy is kind of an important thing nowadays. You talk about it, and my notes indicate some of the things that enhances that is fasting, exercise, metformin, rapamycin. There's another one that I don't know if you've mentioned. I don't get to hear all your programs. Have you ever heard of the Ashwagandha? It has something in it called... No, Ashwagandha. Ashitaba. Mm-hmm. It has a product in it. It's a flavonoid compound, a 4,4-dimethoxysilocone. Cosicone, and it's DMC for short. It's a yellow sap that it's from Okinawa. Well, actually, an island off of Okinawa is where it first was found. And I did some research on it. It seems to have some merit, so I couldn't find the plant, but I found the seeds. So I stratified them in the refrigerator for a month or so because I didn't know if they were brand new or not. I planted 90 of them. You can eat the whole plant. It tastes sort of like between a radish and celery. You can use it for teas. You can use it for salads or whatever you want to do. And it, see, out of the 90, I got 47. So I planted 20 the other day in the garden. They're about 3 inches high. So I just thought I would try them. I wondered if you'd mention them, and it seems to have some of that effect on autophagy.
0: Okay. Well, I mean, obviously autophagy, both cellular and mitochondrial autophagy are both critical. So it's the mitophagy and the autophagy.
4: What's the mitophagy? You used a different term there.
0: Well, mitophagy is basically the same process, self-destruction with renewal of mitochondria as opposed to the whole cell. See, usually what happens is the mitochondria are the organelles within the cell that provide the energy of life. So they take the glucose and so on and turn it into the ATP that drives your cellular energy process. But mitochondria are kind of interesting. If the cell demands more energy, because say it's a muscle cell, the mitochondria actually fission. They divide and now make two mitochondria, and two make four, and four make eight, and so on, to provide more and more energy. But mitochondria are fragile in that they don't use the double helix DNA of the nucleus for their DNA. The DNA of the mitochondria is a single circular strand that does not have a beginning or end. But because it's a single strand instead of a double strand, it has no repair mechanism. So mitochondria are easily damaged by free radicals, radiation, excessive glucose load, etc. And if the mitochondria are going bad, then the cell loses energy and they start kicking out reactive oxygen species that damage the nucleus of the cell. And then the cell becomes senile, becomes senescent. So senescent mitochondria makes senescent cells. Mitochondria that instead of becoming senescent undergo mitophagy, destroy themselves, come back as new while making new mitochondria, help make healthier cells that also then undergo autophagy more efficiently.
4: Okay. Okay. The only other question I had was, what do you think of grounding? Have you ever discussed that?
0: No, I haven't discussed
4: it. Some people call it earthing.
0: I've had interesting discussions with physicians that really love the concept of grounding. You know, I mean, I do love walking barefoot in the grass, and on a warm summer day, I have been known to take off my shoes, socks, and shirt and flop on my back on that grass and enjoy the luxurious warm air in the shade. And I feel wonderful. Does it do anything special for my body? I have no idea.
4: Well, nowadays, it depends where the grass is. You know, you've got a lot of foreign objects.
0: That's true. Yes, yes, especially if the dogs are going by.
4: But, or needles.
1: Yes, yes. Or weed and feed.
0: That's right. So, yeah, I mean, I love the idea of grounding, you know, connecting to the earth, putting myself in tune with the magnetic poles of the earth and the universe. And do I have any objective evidence that it does wonderful stuff? No, but it feels really good.
4: I was watching a lab up in Canada that they would look at blood cells during and just after grounding, and there seemed to be less clumping, more activity with the cells.
0: Yes.
4: I mean, they got grounding pads and sheets and everything nowadays. I mean, so you don't have to go out on the grass, but I was just curious if you'd discussed it.
0: I'll let you go on to somebody else.
4: Yeah,
0: I don't think we've ever really discussed it on this show. But yeah, I've had some interesting talks with people that are big, big advocates of grounding. So this just has never been my thing. All right.
4: Thank you, folks. Enjoy the sun out there. All right.
1: Thank you, Gary.
0: Bye-bye, Gary.
1: All right. And our last caller for the day, headed to Seattle, we have Jeff on the line. Welcome to Leading Edge Medicine.
7: There's nothing like walking out on the grass with a cup of coffee in the morning, feeling the dew between your toes.
1: Oh, yeah.
0: As long as it's the dew and not the poo, you're in fine shape.
7: Yeah, exactly.
1: The dew and not the doo-doo and the poo. That's good.
7: My question, in about a month and a half ago or so, I think I lifted a big old hefty bag of dirt at Costco more than I should have. So anyway, the next morning, I don't know if this caused it or not. And also I have a question about sepsis, because if you're prone to it once you have it, because I worry about getting it again, because the next morning I woke up after this and I urinated blood, just dark blood, freaked me out, you know, went to the ER. They took blood. There was no infection they could find. And it went away after a day or so. It got lighter and lighter, and then it went away, and they couldn't tell me what caused it. And so then, about a week later, it was gone away, and I went to the gym to do a light workout. Not much. I didn't think I did much to strain myself. Next morning, wake up. Urinating blood again, dark red, no clumps or anything, just bright, dark red. And then over the course of the day, it went away. And so my question is now, is what could have caused it? And now I worry about doing any kind of anything strenuous or working out again, because I worry about urinating blood again. So I'm just wondering what might have caused it. I did a CAT scan. They had me do a CAT scan, and I got a thing back in the mail full of all the doctor lingo in the letter that made no sense. And I've been waiting for the doctor to call me back to explain this stuff. But I'm still waiting. So that's why I'm calling you guys, is to ask you what could cause it and what I should be looking for and not doing. Plus, I'm on Xarelta, the blood thinner, also.
8: Important factor.
0: Okay, that's a very important factor, because their significant bleeds occur on Xarelto, not as often as they did on warfarin, but they do still occur. Anything that suddenly raises your blood pressure can rupture a small vessel, and people that are already on a blood thinner, you know, it happens more often than it does with other folks. With what you're describing, you could have bled from your bladder, the prostate, the urethra. Less likely the kidney. Usually kidney bleeding will last longer, and because it's coming from further, you'll get more clots and so on. So if it's just bright red, most likely prostate or bladder. I would say you'd be wise to have both of those looked at. You know, let a urologist slip a scope up and look inside the bladder to make sure there's not a tumor or a polyp or something in that bladder that is a risk. I'd check your PSA.
7: I did have a CAT scan, so I don't know if that means anything, but.
0: Okay, well, a CAT scan is okay, but it's not as good as actually looking. And the urologist can do this in his office in 5 minutes. I mean, they squirt some gel a numbing gel, basically a lidocaine gel up into the urethra so that you don't kick him when he puts a scope in your penis, slides that scope in, looks along the walls of the urethra to make sure there's no bleeding there. He'll look at the meatus where the prostate is dumping the prostatic fluid to make sure he doesn't see any blood there. Go up into the bladder, look around, make sure that there's nothing that he can see. And then the prostate itself, I check with a PSA. And if the PSA was over about 3, I'd go ahead and get an MRI just to be safe.
7: My PSA's come down.
0: I'm sorry, what?
7: My PSA has come down. It was at 4. Now it's down to like 2.9. That's good. I just had that done. And so they go through the penis to do this?
0: Yes. Yeah. It's just
7: I had a catheter, so that's not going to be fun.
0: No, it's not, but it's an important thing to look at.
7: What about sepsis now? If I have it once, am I prone to it again?
0: Depends on what caused it the first time, you know. Kidney infection.
7: From the catheter.
0: Okay. I'd rather take a look at your immune response then. I'd really be interested in seeing what your CD4, CD8 immune cells are like.
1: 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Thank you for listening to Leading Edge Medicine.
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16: 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My name is Jeff Shade. 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
17: I'm doing great. Thanks, Jeff.
16: Good to hear that, Brian, because today we're going to be talking about something that can make or break when people feel great about their financial future. Brian, today we're going to be talking about something that can make some Seattle area listeners a little uncomfortable, and that is a rental property that can be one of the best investments that's ever made, but at some point it may no longer be the best place to keep their wealth. Explain what you mean by that.
17: Yeah, I want to preface today's talk about what we're really trying to get to here. It's about concentration of particular asset classes that are illiquid. And so we're going to use a couple of examples primarily. One is accumulation of real estate, and the other is your business. And so a lot of my clients come to me and they have gotten their money through a variety of different ways. They might have had a good job. Maybe they were an engineer or a doctor or something like that. They may have done it through real estate, and they may have their own business that they built up from nothing. Because a lot of wealth in the Pacific Northwest especially is first generation wealth. And so it's your job, your business, your real estate. Some people inherit money, but that's more of an East Coast thing primarily. And the West Coast is a little bit different that way. So I wanted to address two of those three areas, particularly where you have a concentration of wealth, either in your business or your real estate, because I see that over and over and over. And so there's a lot of intricacies around that. It's one thing to make that happen. That's kind of half the race, or half the goal is, okay, let's build this up and been very successful at it. That's why I'm talking to you. If you were unsuccessful, you probably don't care what I have to say. But if you were successful, you probably should be listening to the rest of the show on this. So it's about what to do on the exit strategy, what to do to transfer into retirement, what to do to take illiquid assets, make them provide enough cash flow to live the life you want to live, tax implications, estate taxes. There's a lot to this. So let's get going on that topic.
18: All right, Brian, I want to throw out a little thought experiment here. If someone inherited their own rental property today, their own rental property, and received a check for the property, property's current value, would they choose to buy it again? Why is that such a powerful question, do you think?
17: I love that question because I get people that are sentimental about investments. Now, I understand that there's reasons to be sentimental about different things. It could be a place, a song, an investment. You know, some of us, you know, that don't think that way might go, well, it's just an investment. Who cares? Well, people care. They are sentimental, and that's okay. And so let's use a stock example. They'll come in and they'll go, I hate owning this stock. I hate it. Every time I look at it, it drives me nuts. I'm like, okay, why don't you sell it? I can't sell it. And I say, why not? Well, because it's down and I need to get my money back. And I say, well, let's look at it a different way. If you didn't own that stock today, and let's say it's worth $10,000 and it was worth $20,000. If you didn't own that stock worth $10,000 today and you had $10,000 in your bank, would you buy it? Heck no. No way. I'm using the word heck. They might say, use something stronger.
18: Yeah.
17: And I say, well, that's exactly what you're choosing to do by hanging on to it. Because you could turn that into $10,000 today and have $10,000 in the bank. You just told me you wouldn't buy it back. So why do you own it? And they're like, what? You know, I'm trying to change their perspective. Mm-hmm. And once you look at it like that and you get rid of the baggage that came with it, but it's down. I'm like, doesn't matter. Would you buy it today? Or would you buy something else? And they invariably say something else. I'm like, let's do that. Let's turn it into cash and buy the something else. And then you don't have to look at it anymore. You'll feel better about it. You can move on. You can get into what you want. I mean, everything good. But the pushback is, yeah, but I'm down. It's like, that doesn't matter. We don't have a time machine here. So let's apply that to real estate. If you have some rentals and we look down and I'll ask, are there any dogs here? Meaning something you don't like. They go, well, yeah, this one. I don't make any money on it or whatever. My tenant doesn't take care of it and it's got tons of deferred maintenance and blah, blah, blah. And it's like, okay, do you want to sell it? Well, no, I don't like to sell real estate. I want to keep it. And I said, well, if you sold it and netted X after taxes, you know, same question. Would you rebuy this real estate? Would you buy this rental, this particular rental? Would you buy it? And they're like, not a million years would I buy this place. It's a piece of junk, you know, or whatever. I would not want it. I already own too many rentals in this area. I already have this. I already have that. And I'm like, well, then why are we hanging on to it? I'm not saying they did something wrong. I'm just saying, can we look at it from a different perspective? Does it make sense then to go ahead and do something else with it. If you don't want to pay the tax and you have a big tax bill, we'll talk DSTs, 1031 exchange into passive real estate. If you do have a tax bill, is there a year where it makes sense to pull that into income that you don't have a really high rate of recapture, depreciation, capital gains, etc.? Maybe that's the situation. So we can look at it from a tax aspect. What are the new investments we could put you into? Could that be diversified and part of your long-term plan to provide more cash flow than the rental's doing, which in many cases, the rental isn't doing much. That's why we're having the conversation in the first place. If it was doing well, we probably aren't even having the conversation, but it's doing poorly. So when we can look at our investments from a different lens and say, if I had, instead of XYZ in front of this fair market value estimate, and instead it said cash, would I take that cash and voluntarily exchange it for XYZ? And if the answer is no, heck no, not in a million years, then now's a good time to look at that asset, whether it's your real estate or your stocks or whatever, and say, should I maybe sell it? What would be the tax implications? What are my alternative investments I can make in its place to put myself in a better place financially and mentally? And so that is a difficult thing for many people to do. It's not something we think about doing. We have our portfolio. It's just there. It'll be there in 5 years. It'll be there in 10 years. We'll die with it unless we sit back and go, huh, maybe I'll take a look at it. So that's what I'm encouraging people to do.
18: Well, when it comes to real estate, that was a good comment that you made there, because so many people become emotionally attached to a house, a piece of property, and it is difficult to think objectively when emotions enter the picture. Talking with Brian Evans here of Madrona Financial and CPAs. And again, our Madrona analysis is there for you. If you would like to get yours, no cost, no obligation to talk about our subject today, or basically anything on your mind that has to do with your retirement or investing for retirement, we'd love to help you out. Again, no cost, no obligation. Our number to get that, 833-673-7373. It's 833-673-7373. You can make that phone call right now because we've opened the phone lines for you. Brian, in the past, you have made an interesting distinction between return on capital and return of capital. Can you explain what you mean by that?
17: Yeah, so a lot of times it might ask this question, and are there any rentals you really think are awesome? And they go, no, they're all way up. And so that'll be the response. No, I paid $50,000 each for these rentals in Tacoma and Seattle 40 years ago, and now they're all worth $700,000 each. So they're all great investments. I have no argument there. Great investments, did exactly what they were supposed to do. But just because something's up 10x on what you paid for it doesn't mean it's a great investment from today forward. So I will give that person, absolutely, from the past to today, that's a great investment. So now I'm going to reframe the question. Going forward, how does this investment look? And what is it doing for you today? The return on capital. And so the return on capital, you know, they might say, well, I'm netting $10,000 a year on this rental, and I only paid $50,000 for it. So I got a 20% a year return. I'm like, well, no, you don't, because you just told me, let's say it's worth $500,000 and you're getting $10,000. Well, that's a 2% return. And so based on what it's worth. And so it's a different way of looking at it. And they go, oh yeah, 2%. So I've kind of gotten out of it what I could get out of it. I'm like, but perhaps, what do you think the appreciation is going to be? And like, well, it may be okay, but boy, I'm getting tired of being a landlord. It's getting difficult. The city's making it tough on me. I've got these repairs coming. So even that $10,000 is going to go away because I'm going to have to put the money back into the place. I'm concerned about having to write big checks for roof replacement, new tenants, who knows how they're going to treat it, et cetera. All those things. And so we look at that and go, well, is that 2% cash flow that's kind of suspect, is that going to be okay going forward? Or would you like to look at what else is out there? Would you consider that you've already won the race? You do not have to keep sprinting. You know, it's a 100-yard dash or 100 meters now. Sorry, I just aged myself, Jeff. Yeah. We used to do the 100-yard dash when I was young. But okay, now it's 100 meters. And you broke the tape and you have a great time. And do you just keep running? No, you won that race. So maybe it's time to reassess and say, well, what's the next race I want to run with this capital that I've created? But you have to really sit down and look at it from a different lens, not on what it's done in the past, but where you think it's going to go in the future and what it's doing today. So that's a different lens, and we're not used to looking at things quite that way. So what is it doing for you today? What do you expect it to do in the future? And I'll add one more. What else could you have in your portfolio instead that may be a better tool for the job you want to accomplish? And the job might be retirement, less stress, less involvement, better cash flow, more diversity. All these different things might be part of what you're trying to replace.
18: Brian, let's talk about concentration. A lot of people who have this real estate are concentrated in just this one area. Many people don't realize how concentrated they become until they really sit down with you and take a look at it.
17: Yeah, you know, when you think about it, let me give you an example. Somebody has a primary residence, maybe it's in Bellevue or something, it's worth $2.5 million. And they have some rental properties worth $4 million. They have investment accounts, 401k and all that, $1.5 million. You go, well, that's a nice mix. Well, I just gave you a portfolio that's 80% real estate. It may not have sounded like it, but it is, because you know, your principal residence is real estate. Your rentals are real estate. And even with $1.5 million in this example, it's 80% in one kind of area. And you're like, huh, yeah, 80% doesn't sound like diversification. Similarly, I mentioned small businesses. Very often it's more than that. It's like, okay, my business is worth $10 million. I've got a couple hundred grand in a retirement account because I've been putting all my money into my business. I've got a house that I've owned for 35 years. It's worth $700,000, $800,000. And they might have no rentals in that case. And they might be at 90% of their assets are in their business. And so their entire retirement is contingent on what their business succession plan is, because most of us cannot work until the day we die, nor do we want to. So if that's your plan, I'm going to challenge that plan. That may not be a great plan for a business. We need a succession plan. And what I've observed with business owners, very often that's the last thing I want to talk about is succession planning, quitting, not working, not doing what they're doing. That's kind of who they are. But ultimately, at some point, every business owner needs to have some succession plan. It's not a if, it's a when for succession. It's the same thing I say about estate planning. I joked about it on a show recently, Jeff. I did a study that, you know, how many people are going to need an estate plan and meet their demise someday, and I came up with a certainty of 100%. Mm-hmm. So if it's 100% of people need an estate plan, then the 50% of people that I meet that don't have one, I'm going to suggest to all of them that they get one. Same thing with a business owner. If you have a business, it is a good thing to do to say what are some various scenarios for a succession plan so that I don't have such concentration of wealth someday, that I can diversify when I'm not going to be working as hard as I am today. If you own rentals, same thing. If your concentration, if you sit down with your balance sheet and you built out the asset classes, your stock market investments, your alternative investments, liquid assets, cash, principal residence and rentals, real estate, your business assets, and so forth, and you did percentages, you know, I suggest that you maybe you run this little scenario and go, okay, what is my concentration? And you might have a category that says 70, 80, 90%. I'm not saying that's terrible. That's not necessarily a bad thing. But is that what you want it to be? And if it is, great. Keep doing that. You know, and I would say with stocks, you know, you might say, well, my stock market, my investments in my non-qualified accounts, my IRAs, 401ks is 80%. Is that a bad thing? No, not necessarily. It's also very liquid. And so that's okay. But when it's a business, something illiquid or your real estate, that could be an issue someday because it may not be the right asset for you in retirement planning.
18: Our show's called Growing Your Wealth. We're talking with Brian Evans, and we're talking about when a good investment becomes a poor allocation. If today's conversation makes you feel just a little uncomfortable, that's probably a very good thing, because some of the biggest risks that we see aren't bad investments. They're investments that became too large, too concentrated, or too important to a family's future without anyone even realizing it. You might have millions of dollars tied up in real estate, appreciated assets, and retirement accounts or investment holdings that haven't been objectively evaluated in years. The question isn't whether those assets help build your wealth. The question is whether they're still the best tools for protecting it. That's why we're offering the Madrona analysis right now. For our loyal listeners, it's not going to cost anything to get it, and the phone lines are open right now. Let's take a look at what you've got and see if we can break it down and find out whether or not you're too concentrated and some options for you. Our phone number, 833-673-7373, 833-673-7373, and the phone lines are open right now, no cost or no obligation, 833-673-7373. Brian, let's get back to our conversation here. Let's move to liquidity. A lot of investors know what their property is worth, but they don't often think about the cost of illiquidity.
17: Yeah, the cost of illiquidity is really a lifestyle cost to me, because where you're illiquid, you go, well, we don't have any money. We can't afford that trip. We can't afford to remodel our house. We can't afford to help the kids with a down payment on a house. We can't afford to help the grandkids with tuition. We can't afford to replace our car. I can do this all day long. I'm not going to. So we get into that, and then we put things off. I called it the delay syndrome in a recent show. We delay things. We have a plan, and then things come up. Well, gosh, things always come up. And so we didn't take that trip that we wanted to take. We didn't take on that hobby. We didn't do all these things. We were anxious about things that were going on, and we put it off. We'll do it next year. We'll do it in a couple years. A couple years go by, and a couple years are still a couple years away. And we're all guilty of that to some degree, I'm sure. And so liquidity question is, you might look great on paper, but I can't afford lunch.
18: Yeah.
17: You know, you're worth $5-10 million on paper, but you feel broke. There are people listening right now that go, that's me. I look at my financial statement. I go, I cannot believe I'm a multimillionaire, but I feel broke all the time. I don't feel I can afford everything. I complain when I go out to dinner. We can't go out to dinner. It's too expensive. And it's like, well, but you have millions of dollars. So you don't really have an asset problem. You have maybe a diversification issue, a concentration of wealth issue, but you clearly have a liquidity issue in that case. So solving for the liquidity question can be a life-changing event.
18: One of the strongest points here is that retirement changes the objective function, Brian. Can you explain that a little bit?
17: Yeah, to get yourself in that good position where this is even a question, this is a first world problem. I have too much real estate. I have too much concentration in one stock. I have too much of my net worth in my business. This is a good problem to have, and it's something we can address. And that's what this show is about today. And so during our working years, we focus on growth and appreciation and accumulation, and that's appropriate. But in retirement, we have different objectives. Income, tax efficiency, liquidity, I just talked about, simplicity, legacy planning, and flexibility. Those kind of compete with growth, appreciation, and accumulation. And these are all good things. So it's just acknowledging that maybe it's time to look at what I have and understand I've been successful at these things. Now I can be doubly successful when I have a plan to have what retirement introduces and its different priorities.
18: So in other words, the goals are changing here.
17: Yes, yes. I mean, and that's normal, and it should. And we term it this way, you know, we have our accumulation years. Go, go, go, just put money away, invest in things, and grow, grow, grow. But at some point, we have our distribution years. Our distribution years, some of us call that retirement. I think someday we're going to come up with a new term, Jeff, for retirement. In the old days, it's like you work, work, work, work, and then one day you get your gold watch and you hit some golf balls.
18: That's
17: you do
18: it.
17: Honey-do lists, and you kind of fade into the sunset. Anymore, I think the new retiree, it's somewhere in between that. It can be a gradual thing. It can be shifts. It can be shifting to nonprofit work. It could be working part-time as a consultant. It could be taking up something entirely new. It can be active in, you know, you become a pickleball hiking, a world traveler person. You're watching Rick Steves and you're going all these places around the world. You're doing all these different things. So it's not really the old typical retirement. It's kind of morphing into a different lifestyle. And that's kind of our webinar called Beyond the Numbers. And Beyond the Numbers talks about what that lifestyle can be. But yeah, a lot of things can change and it can be such a great thing. But we do have to address how the old ways of just build, build, build, we probably don't want to take that into our 60s, 70s, 80s, and 90s.
18: Yeah, and I love that idea of redefining retirement, because a lot of people think that retirement means I'm just going to stop. But you don't stop with life. You continue with life. You just do a little bit different life. So I love that idea. A lot of listeners are thinking, I'd sell, but I don't want the tax bill.
17: You know, that usually is what keeps them from doing anything, almost invariably. In fact, it's 90%+ of the real estate owners that I, you know, they have investment real estate. First thing that comes to mind is, I can't sell this. Taxes are going to kill me. And gee, well, that's why they attend one of our other webinars, the Landlord's Exit Strategy, turning your actively managed or rental properties, investment real estate, into passive real estate, income tax deferred, and potentially income tax free with a step up someday. So if that's you, go on our website and sign up for an upcoming Delaware Statutory Trust Landlord Exit Strategy webinar that we have one coming up we'll be talking about here. It's actually a live seminar, so I'll be giving that one, and so answering lots of questions on that. But yeah, the taxing there, it can be your business. You know, you're going to get hit on taxes depending on how you sell, and people are talking to you about goodwill and non-compete and asset sales and stock sales, and it's very confusing. We can help with that. Or it might be a concentrated stock position. Think Microsoft or Boeing or whatever, and you have big gains. You're not sure. You love the stock, but you don't love it to be half of your 60 or 80% of your portfolio. Is there a way out of that that doesn't kill you tax-wise? Well, we are a CPA firm. We can help with that.
18: Ryan, behavioral finance plays a role here too, doesn't it?
17: I'd say that's really mostly what we're talking about. I think most people look at their portfolio, and if you had it all to do over again today, what would you do? And they would probably reassign things and even things out and diversify more. And everybody can agree to that, I think. Most people can anyway. So what prevents us from doing that? Taxes. To get out of something, there might be a big tax bill. And so the behavioral science behind that is to analyze things net of taxes and, you know, making tax smart decisions related to that. Being open to changing things. Now, that can be tough for people. You know, they're not objective. They feel like they're giving something up when they sell something. And they're emotionally attached to winning investments. I see this all the time. And there's nothing wrong with any of this. That's fine. But can you be as emotionally attached to a 60% allocation of your portfolio to asset X? Or would it still serve its purpose if it was 30% of your portfolio and the other 30 was diversified into things that created more cash flow or whatever, and you did it in a tax smart way? Most people say, well, okay, yeah, I can get my head around that. So, you know, this is behavioral. It's not about loyalty to an asset. That asset is not going to take care of you in your older years in real sense. Maybe the cash flow from it will. But financial planning isn't about loyalty to an asset. This is behavioral analysis as part of this. It's letting go of something successful to get into something that could be successful in a different way.
18: Brian, great conversation, but I want to talk to our listeners here for just a moment. If you're a landlord here in the Puget Sound area and you've ever wondered, what are my exit options? How do taxes affect these options? How does real estate fit into my retirement plan? What happens to these properties when I'm gone? Well, then join us for our upcoming Landlord Exit Strategy Workshop. It's going to be on Thursday, June 25th at 3 p.m. in Bellevue, Washington. We're going to walk you through the financial, tax, retirement, and estate planning issues that many property owners don't discover until it is too late. If you would like to attend that, call 833-673-7373 to reserve your spot. Once again, it's 833-673-7373. Again, the date is going to be Thursday, June 25th. It is 3 p.m. in Bellevue, Washington. Once again, that phone number, 833-673-7373. We're going to take a quick break. When we come back, we'll be talking about the accidental real estate plan. Stay with us. There's more of Growing Your Wealth right after this. 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Here's Brian Evans.
17: Today I want to talk about the size of different investment markets that you can invest in. The investment markets I want to concentrate on today are the size of the bond market, stock market equities, real estate held for investment, insurance products, and cash equivalents. I think it was interesting when I did a Google search on how big these markets was, I was really kind of blown away by the fact that more than half of all money invested in these five categories is in bonds. Bonds are by far the biggest asset class out there. I found in my search that there was about $130 trillion invested in bonds, whereas there was only about $40 trillion in all the publicly traded companies in the world combined. So when you think about investing, you think you're investing in the stock market a lot of times when I talk to people. But in reality, a lot of their investments are probably in bonds. Pensions are held in bonds. A lot of things are held in bonds. And bonds are just loans to either a governmental entity, municipality, a corporation, that kind of thing. So I thought that was interesting. Third on the list after equities was real estate at just over $30 trillion. Fourth on the list was life insurance products and annuities from insurance companies at about $12 trillion. And finally, about $5 trillion in cash and cash equivalents. So when you look at your portfolio and your analysis, you may find that you want a different mix than what the average is. The average would say most of your money's in bonds. You may not want that. So I just thought it was curious to find these data points and reflect on them as they relate to how you've invested your money and how you're allocating your own investments.
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19: 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I'm Jeff Shade alongside Brian Evans, CEO and President of Madrona Financial and CPAs. And in just a moment, Brian and I are going to be discussing the accidental real estate plan. 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Richard?
21: Thanks, Jeff. I've had the opportunity to spend over 30 years volunteering in prisons, teaching emotional intelligence, communication skills, and addiction recovery. I've helped people that society had written off learn to manage conflict, understand themselves, and build healthier relationships. I wasn't paid a dime for any of it. It was some of the most meaningful work I've ever done. But when I tell people about it, I get a certain look, a polite kind of confusion, like, that's nice, but what's your real job? For some reason in our culture, if you're not getting paid for it, it doesn't seem to count as real work. That's exactly why so many high-achieving retirees resist volunteering. They think, well, you know, I didn't spend 40 years building a career to serve soup at a food bank. I didn't go to business school to stuff envelopes in a nonprofit. My expertise is worth more than just free labor. And you know, they're right. Their expertise is very valuable. The problem is that they're asking the wrong question. It's not, what's my time worth? It's, what impact do I want to have? Because retirement isn't the end of your value. It's the beginning of your freedom to deploy that value however you choose. When you're working, your contribution is defined by your paycheck. You go where the money is. You do what the job requires. Your impact is secondary to your income and to what you're told to do. But in retirement, you get to flip that. Hence, encore years. Impact becomes the metric. Compensation becomes irrelevant. The retirees that thrive are not the ones hoarding their expertise like a scarce resource. They're the ones giving it away strategically. They're mentoring young entrepreneurs, teaching financial literacy in underserved communities, serving on nonprofit boards where their business acumen truly matters, not to get a referral, but to make a difference. Applying decades of hard-won knowledge to serve problems that lack budgets, yet desperately need solutions. You want to know what the irony is? The people who resist volunteering because it feels beneath them are often the most lost in retirement because they've tied their identity to compensation. Without a paycheck, they don't know who they are. But the people who volunteer meaningfully, well, they have purpose, community, and a reason to get up in the morning that has nothing to do with a bank account. At Madrona Financial, we build your retirement strategy. And we help you think about what that strategy enables. Yeah, financial security matters. The spreadsheet's important, but it doesn't answer the toughest and most important question. It's security. 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You can afford to do nothing and still feel empty. 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And then monitor what happens. 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
2: 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And for listeners,

0: state. People generally that have rentals and so forth, a lot of those folks were handy people that thought they could add some value, fixing things up, didn't mind being a landlord. And they did. They were very successful at that. Now, something unique happened, pretty unique to the Pacific Northwest. Real estate prices just went up dramatically during our lifetimes. And that's not the case in the rest of the country.
1: No.
0: Most of the rest of the country has, you know, had nominal gains in the value of their real estate and so forth. But the Pacific Northwest had outsized returns. So people, you know, one day they look at their portfolio. We do a financial plan for them. They look at their balance sheet and they go, really? I'm worth that much? I never thought I would have that big of a real estate. Well, I'll call it the real estate empire that they have. They bought some rentals. They put in some sweat equity. They went up, up, up. And so the appreciation has done the heavy lifting. So now the properties can represent millions of dollars of net worth. And so we do our webinars and seminars on landlord exit strategies. And there's people in the room with one rental house. There's some with five. There's some with multifamily and so forth. I've talked to people that have 200 rentals. I mean, it's everything in between. And so it just kind of happens. And all of a sudden they go, boy, I didn't set out to be a real estate mogul with millions of dollars of a real estate portfolio, but I'm there right now. And they look at their balance sheet, and I guess that's what happened to me. And it wasn't because of what necessarily they were intending to do. It's just that the appreciation did the heavy lifting for them, as I mentioned. And now they have millions and millions and millions of dollars sometimes in appreciated real estate. And you're going, wow, here I am. I didn't expect to be here. It's kind of the accidental millionaire in the real estate world.
1: Is it very common, this situation around the Puget Sound area, that people have had 5x returns on the value of their real estate?
0: Oh, absolutely. And we could equate this to a stock discussion, too. You know, one of my clients put $15,000 into Apple when it first came out because they had one of their computers and really liked it. So it was $15,000 investment. Last time I looked, it was $4.5 million. Mm. And so, wow, I'm sure that wasn't really an expectation of that client. And so it could be a stock that did that. It could be a business. I just was working hard doing my plumbing business. All of a sudden, I have a $10 million business. I bought a bunch of rentals and they did their thing, and all of a sudden I have that. So it's just a concentrated anything position can occur accidentally. Again, as I mentioned in the first half of the program today, this is a first world problem, but I won't necessarily call it a problem. We could rephrase it, Jeff. I think we'll call it an opportunity. You've had the success. It's concentrated assets. So that's a opportunity to diversify if you do it smartly. And so that's really what this is about. But that's very common in the Puget Sound area because we have had very successful businesses. We've had very successful stocks. We've had very successful real estate and investments. And so the rest of the country, you can go to areas in the country, and I'll ask people, I go to conferences and other advisors, where are you from? And they'll tell me, I go, what is it known for there? And they're like, well, we make beer, or we have that and the other. We have one successful company. And how about you? And I'll say, well, give me time. It's going to take me a while to name off all the ridiculously successful companies with Pacific Northwest roots, as you all know. How about your real estate? Well, you know, we have a $250,000 four-bedroom house. And I was like, what would that get you there where you live? And I'll say, well, an outhouse, you know, basically. Yeah. It's like, we'll get you a house.
1: Yeah.
0: And so it's a different world here in the Puget Sound in all those areas, whether it's a successful small business, service business, or otherwise, whether it was a stock from a company you worked for, whether that be Microsoft or Boeing or Amazon or wherever it may be, or your rentals. You know, I never hear the story about, yeah, I've been doing real estate for 20 years and I don't really make any money at it. I'm like, really? How do you manage that? Because everything went up. And so we're just in a different place here in the Puget Sound. So it's a little bit of different conversation here than it is in other areas of the country.
1: One of the most interesting questions in this discussion, Brian, is whether the children actually want these properties. Do they want the properties or do they want what they're worth? Why is it so important to consider that?
0: It is extremely important. I'm talking about three asset classes here. We are talking about real estate for sure, investment real estate. We're talking about your small business, and we're talking about concentrated stock positions. Now, concentrated stock positions, I'll put to the side here because that's actually much easier to liquidate than these other two. It's hard to liquidate a business, and it's hard for people to liquidate their investment real estate. These are kind of illiquid investments. And so one of the things

0: that I talk to people about. I'll give an example. I was talking to this fellow and I said, well, what's your succession plan? He says, oh, it's no problem. My daughter's going to manage my real estate. And he had lots of real estate, lots and lots. I said, okay, tell me about your daughter. And he said, well, she's going to university to become, I think, a lawyer. And I was like, so have you talked to her about that? Well, you know, I mentioned it. But yeah, she's going to want to do that because it's really, they're really good cash flow and they're good investments. So she's going to want to do that. And I was like, you might want to have a discussion with your daughter. Law school's hard. She is going into that to be a lawyer, not to be a landlord, in my estimation. So, you know, we have this assumption that our kids are going to take over. And this could be the same thing with a business. You have a business, and sure, my kids are going to want to take over my plumbing business. Well, why are they in school to be in technology then? I'm not sure that that's something they want to do. But when you get down to it, sometimes I'll just ask the simple question, yeah, they're interested, and I ask them, what do you think they'll be good at it? And they go, oh, well, I think one of them could be the other two kids. I don't know what to do with them. I can't really turn stuff over to them. That's not their lane. That's not what they're good at. I said, do you think they're going to fight over it? And they're like, oh, yeah, I think they will, because I know one's going to want to sell and one's going to want to be in charge. The older brother thinks that they run everything, and the younger brother, you know, he's kind of cut out of that, and the sister doesn't want anything to do with it. So I say, well, we might have an issue here. We could resolve now, or you could just let that happen. And they're like, yeah, probably need to resolve it now. So having these discussions, and we make assumptions that our kids are going to want to be like us. And as a father of two boys, I can assure you, I've learned the hard way, my kids don't want to be like me. They don't want to play baseball, basketball. They don't look forward to going to work. They don't want to start their company. They don't want to be an accountant or financial advisor or host a radio show. I can guarantee you pretty much everything in my top 10 is not anywhere in their top 50. So it just worked out that way. And sometimes your kids do want to do exactly what you're doing. And they're good at it, and the kids agree, and good for you. That's awesome. And then that's your succession planning is probably pretty easy. But for most of us, we find out, well, maybe that's not the best fit. What my life choices and what I did and am good at maybe isn't exactly what they want to do or are good at.
1: Yeah, Brian, I would concur with you too. I've got two of them, and neither one of them do what I do. One of them went into the dental field, which is great, and the other one married a basketball guy. So they're having some great lives. Talking with Brian Evans of Madrona Financial and CPAs, we're talking about the accidental real estate plan. And if our conversation today makes you think, wow, I'm sitting on a lot of appreciated real estate, maybe my kids don't want this, how should I deal with this real estate, maybe turn it into something that could be useful to me? Call us at 833-673-7373 and request your Madrona analysis. We'll take a look at the real estate, what you've got, maybe come up with a plan that suits you and your children. It's not going to cost you a dime to do this. Absolutely complimentary. It is 833-673-7373, and we have opened the phone lines for you right now. Asset or burden, Brian? That is a tough question. How do families determine whether they're leaving an opportunity or a burden to their heirs?
0: Well, Jeff, I'm going to answer that question, but first, I want to know more about your daughter didn't just marry a basketball guy. I mean, this guy is an NBA coach of centers, and he's 6'10".
1: That's right.
0: I can't think of a cooler job than that, Jeff. I mean, that's pretty cool.
1: You know, he's just Kevin to us, and, you know, it doesn't make any difference what Kevin does. He's a good fellow, but, yeah, he doesn't just play basketball for fun. He kind of does it for a living, but it is exciting. I understand what you're talking about here, but anyway, back to our conversation here, Brian. Asset or burden? How would you describe what that is?
0: Yeah, I just kind of brought it up briefly just now, but specifically, you might start by asking your heirs what they really want. Have that conversation. Are they interested? If you own real estate, are you interested in managing tenants? You could actually have this with your spouse, too, because very often the succession plan is to your spouse, because if your portfolio's rental real estate and you're the landlord primarily, and your spouse maybe isn't as interested in being a landlord, and you pass away first, then the discussion should be had. Do you want to own this real estate when I'm gone? Are you interested in managing tenants when I'm gone? This could be your kids or your spouse. Are they interested in maintaining your properties when you're not able to do that? Does your spouse or your kids understand the tax implications? Do they want income-producing real estate, or would they rather inherit something simpler? And sometimes the answer is obvious, and sometimes it surprises everyone. So if you can frame these questions, and these are tough questions to ask, because a lot of them will end with, when I'm gone, or when I'm not able to help. And so that day will come eventually. And so it's important to have this discussion. It's not easy, but I can't think of anything more important for a landlord to have with their spouse and or their heirs.
1: And Brian, many landlords don't just own one property anymore. You have had them in your seminars many times. What kind of complexity do you see?
0: Yeah, because I'll talk to a lot of landlords, and sometimes, you know, we've done it for a while, and it just seems pretty simple to me. And they go, well, I'm just going to leave it to my spouse. She'll be fine. Rents are coming in good. I got good tenants. The properties are well maintained and everything. And you take for granted that other things are going to be easy to whoever is left with this burden. Like maybe you have multiple rentals and multiple LLCs, different ownership structures. You have partners, property managers, various bank accounts, different debt arrangements, mortgages, different tax strategies based on your depreciated cost basis and what your recapture would be. As an owner, you understand all this. You built it up and you've been able to learn it over the years. Well, somebody's going to get this dropped on their lap potentially someday. And now that I've kind of put it in those terms, you might go, oh yeah, whoever's going to get this dropped in their lap isn't going to know any of that stuff, are they? I'm like, no, they're not. And so it's just something to be cognizant of going into it.
1: Brian, as it pertains to our conversation here, Washington State has a unique estate tax situation that catches many people by surprise, doesn't it?
0: It absolutely does. And with estate taxes, most people go, oh, I'm not rich. I'm not going to pay estate tax ever. My estate's not going to owe that. And, you know, now you own rentals. And when I talk to people about their rentals, well, how many do you have? And they'll say, and how much they're worth. They go, oh, oops. Oh, with my retirement accounts and my principal residence, I'm way over that $3 million number. And they don't feel rich. I mean, they just live in that house they lived in for 40 years, and they own a few rental houses, and they worked their career at Boeing, and they got their 401k, and they go, I'm not rich. I'm like, well, the state of Washington thinks you are. And so many, many Seattle area families exceed the estate tax minimum in the state of Washington. And I might be having this conversation and to a 60-year-old, and, well, what do you think that estate's going to look like in 30 years when you pass away? And they're going, oh, yeah, it's going to be, you know, what was it 30 years ago? Oops. You start doing the math, you go, it's going to be massively taxable. I'm like, exactly, unless they change the laws and make it easier on people. But who listening, you know, don't put up your hands because you might be driving, but who listening believes that the estate tax rules in the future in Washington State are going to be more generous to taxpayers or more burdensome? Well, I think most people know that it's going to be more burdensome than it is today, and your account balances will probably be much larger. And so given all of that, we do have a unique tax situation that the rentals could be playing into. We might be having a conversation. We are having a conversation with a lot of our clients about redomiciling. Maybe they're not doing it tomorrow, but they are doing it. It is part of the plan. I'm having these conversations over and over. Do not believe any politician that is telling you this is overblown. I'm not making this up. People are calling me up to set up appointments that are clients saying, I'm done. I'm not going to sit around and watch what's happening to our tax situation in this state to see how many ways they're going to stick it to me and then do one big old stick when I'm dead and take, you know, a majority of what's left. Because right now it is exactly a majority. If you pass away in the state of Washington with a taxable estate, your marginal estate tax bracket is more with the federal. If you have a federally taxable estate, which most people do not, but if you do, your combined estate tax to the state of Washington and the federal government exceeds 50% of your estate. Now, if you don't have a federally taxable estate, it might be, you say, 20%. It's, you know, 35. It's been 35% recently, and they're dropping it to 20. It'll probably go back to 35. And if you do some proper estate tax planning, most people won't have any, but you have to do proper estate tax planning. So there's a lot to this, and where it plays in with real estate, especially if you're redomiciling, is if you still have rentals in the state of Washington, even though they're below the $3 million exemption, you will pay death tax on that when you pass away because those are Washington assets. You can avoid that if you plan on redomiciling and you sell them in a 1031 exchange and reinvest in a Delaware statutory trust. Now you have an intangible asset not in the state of Washington that would not be subject to the estate tax. Because what happens when somebody redomiciles and they sell Washington property, even though you say, well, yeah, but it's only worth $2.5 million, I don't have to pay on the first three. That's not the case. You lose your exemption because you're no longer a state of Washington resident. So all of it is taxable to the estate tax return, even if you redomicile to another state. So there's a lot to this that I encourage people. At the end, Jeff, you'll give them some information on an upcoming DST live seminar.
1: That's right, Brian, and I'm going to tell you more about these seminars in just a couple of moments here. Sometimes these properties really do carry emotional value, don't they?
0: Yes, they absolutely do. Rental properties, and some people may think, well, that's silly. Why would a rental property have that? But, you know, it's something that's been successful. You've had it for a long time. Usually the landlords have put a lot of blood, sweat, and tears into something like that. Oh, I replaced that roof. I remember buying it. I remember it was one of the first ones I bought, and I remember the tenants that were in it and mowing the lawn and doing all this stuff and watching the property value go up over time, and there's just a lot of connection with that. I don't know if that's emotional. I'll have to ask Dr. Hammer on this one, I think, whether that's really an emotional connection or some other kind of connection. Just maybe it's something that just part of your history. And that can be a tug on people. And so, you know, I talk about selling and they look at me, don't sell. I don't want to sell my property. It's who I am. It's what got me successful. I look good on my balance sheet. You know, it's where I'm at in life. And so when that's the case, you know, it can be a different conversation. And so maybe very often that they inherited a property from parents or grandparents. Well, that can carry a lot of emotion with it. It could be a family farm and it could be in another state. You didn't even go there. It's land, but you know, it was my grandparents. So I have an emotional attachment to it. That's okay. I get it. That's fine. Now, sometimes properties don't. And I'll talk to somebody like, no, I don't care. They're just an investment. I'm okay selling it. But this is about more where the emotions factor in. And so I wouldn't suggest you just throw your emotions out the window. That's silly. But maybe it can be balanced with practical realities. And maybe there's a middle ground. So maybe when we look at our portfolio of properties, we say, well, these have a definite emotional attachment. I don't want to sell these. I get that. These other ones, not so much. And they're not even cash flowing that well. Well, it might be an obvious decision either to sell them and pay the tax and reinvest in other things or to do a 1031 exchange into a DST. And so that could be something that you do there or something in between. So just taking a look at the things, understanding when you're making decisions based on emotions, if you're okay with that, then that's fine. If you're kind of going, oh, that's kind of silly. It's just property in the end. Maybe I can make a different decision for the benefit of my spouse, for the benefit of my heirs someday, because I don't want them to have the burden of managing this property someday. So just acknowledging that you might be kind of holding up decisions based on emotions, which again, I'll say for the third or fourth time, is okay. But acknowledging that and looking at it from the lens of, does it still make sense even so?
1: Brian, once again, I want to remind our listeners that if you're an active landlord, you've got a real estate portfolio, you're not sure what to do with it, you can request your Madrona analysis to maybe get some answers to that. 833-673-7373 is the number to call, and you can make that call right now if you want. No cost, no obligation for this casual conversation. It's 833-673-7373. Brian, this has been an interesting conversation, but what is the biggest takeaway that you hope that listeners remember from our talk today?
0: Yeah, I'll break it down a little bit here. So let's say your portfolio is primarily investment real estate. You've probably spent decades building that real estate portfolio. If it's concentrated stock position, you've probably held that stock for decades. If it's your business, undoubtedly you've owned that business for decades. So we're talking about some real deep emotional attachments here. But at some point, we want to spend some time, maybe not the same amount of time planning for what eventually happens to it as we did building it, but some time, you know, with the succession plan. What is my plan going forward as I traverse into other areas of my life? Because building the wealth is half the job. It's the most important half, but it's half the job. And so what I'm suggesting is that when you have a concentrated stock position, a business, a concentrated real estate position, create a strategy for transferring, simplifying, or preserving that wealth and creating the cash flow you need and kind of the succession plan to your spouse or your heirs that is needed that will someday eventually have to happen. So why not start thinking about that now? Put that plan together. And there's a lot of nuances to this. There's, I think, one of the biggest ones is the tax side. But maybe equally as important, as I went through this today, maybe equally as important is the emotional side, the attachment to things, the connection. This has been part of my life for so long that it's hard to change it. But change can be good. Change can be good long term. Maybe it hurts a little bit in the moment, you know, kind of moving on, changing things. I get that. But it can be super important, especially to your spouse and heirs and to yourself. I think people that have built up a big concentrated position in something, their business, their real estate, especially, deserve to live the life they want to live. And maybe they don't want to be a landlord when they're 85 years old. Maybe they want to be doing other things. I would think most people would. So I think that's the biggest takeaway, that it's awesome that you're in the position that you're at, but it's also awesome to say, what can this do for me going forward and my spouse and my heirs?
1: Brian, this has been a very pertinent conversation, I think, for a lot of folks here in the Puget Sound area. So I want to talk to our listeners here for just a moment. If you're a landlord here in the Puget Sound area and you have ever wondered, what are my exit options? How do taxes affect those options? How does real estate fit into my retirement plan? What happens to these properties when I'm gone? Then I invite you to join us for our upcoming Landlord Exit Strategy Workshop. It is going to be on Thursday, June 25th. It's 3 p.m. in Bellevue. We're going to be walking you through the financial, the tax, the retirement, and estate planning issues that a lot of property owners didn't discover until it was too late. If you would like to reserve your seat, call 833-673-7373. You can make that call right now because the phone lines are open, so do it while you're thinking about it. Again, that number is 833-673-7373. Brian, this has been a great conversation, but unfortunately, time is running out for today. So for Brian Evans, I'm Jeff Shade. Have a great weekend. Thanks for joining us. Be sure to join us again next week right here with another edition of Growing Your Wealth.
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16: High-level delegations from the United States and Iran are meeting in Switzerland today. Vice President J.D. Vance is leading the negotiations for the U.S., joined by mediators from Qatar and Pakistan. The discussions are said to focus on technical details of a memorandum of understanding signed last week. The talks come as Israel and Hezbollah accuse each other of violating terms of a ceasefire. Iran said it once again closed the Strait of Hormuz because of Israeli attacks in Lebanon. The U.S. military denied Iran's claim to control the vital waterway. U.S. Ambassador to the United Nations Mike Waltz says the Trump administration is focused on making sure Iran does not obtain a nuclear weapon. Waltz joined Face the Nation on CBS.
17: But what President Trump is doing is striking that balance with also ensuring that a genocidal regime that none of us trust can never have a nuclear weapon. And that process is underway right now as we speak.
16: He added that any deal between the U.S. and Iran would be all about verification. President Trump says Keir Starmer will resign as Prime Minister of the United Kingdom. Lisa Carton reports.
18: The president made the statement in a post on Truth Social Sunday, writing that Starmer failed badly on immigration and energy. His comments come as the BBC reported signs that the prime minister could make a decision to step down as soon as Monday. The outlet cited several government insiders. Some ministers in the Labour Party have reportedly called for Starmer to go following Andy Burnham's election victory. I'm Lisa Carton.
16: A confirmed case of measles has prompted health officials to issue a warning for residents across Washington, D.C., Maryland, and Virginia. The Virginia Department of Health says a Maryland resident infected with the virus traveled through the region on Wednesday, potentially exposing others. Health departments in the affected areas are urging people to stay vigilant. Today marks the official start of summer. Astronomers say the summer solstice began at 4:25 a.m. Eastern this morning.
19: I'm Rob Martier.
20: This is Todd Herman. A car accident doesn't just damage your car. It can disrupt your job, your sleep, your sense of security, and sometimes change your life in ways you never imagined. When that happens, you need more than a lawyer. You need someone who really cares. 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
19: Three people are dead after a single-engine plane crashed in Bowie, Maryland. Elena Russo with the Maryland State Police said the Piper Cherokee went down about 11:30 p.m. Saturday night with a pilot and two passengers on board.
21: The three occupants, all adults, were declared deceased on the scene by EMS personnel. At this point, their identification is being withheld pending next of kin notification.
19: The plane was heading from Ocean City, New Jersey to Montgomery County Air Park at the time of the crash. Multiple agencies responded, including the Prince George's County Fire Department, but the wreckage was not found until early this morning. Police believe the plane belongs to an area flight school in Montgomery. The NTSB and Maryland State Police are investigating. Waiters in New Jersey, where World Cup matches are being played, and in New York City, say fans aren't tipping. Sarah Lee Kessler reports.
22: World Cup-related spending is bringing big bucks to many businesses, but not to waitstaff, even though fans are having fun drinking lots of beer, eating with gusto, and watching matches on TV screens where they go. It's not that service is poor. Waiters say FIFA fans are very friendly, but aren't tipping. Many international tourists apparently don't realize that's the norm in America. I'm Sarah Lee Kessler.
19: A new report shows home buying activity is dropping across the United States. Harvard University's annual State of the Nation's Housing Report found that existing home sales are near the lowest level in 30 years. The report released last week said median prices for new and existing homes are over $400,000 and that existing home prices have jumped by 54% since 2020. Toy Story 5 is shaping up to be the biggest movie of the year so far. Deadline says the latest entry in the Disney Pixar franchise is on track to have the biggest debut weekend of 2026. Toy Story 5 is projected to make over $170 million and nearly 4,500 theaters across North America. I'm Rob Martier.
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25: This is the Rob Carson Show. I wish it was 5 hours some days. 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I mean, Spotify, there's a little bell you ding there. But do that, because the show's growing by leaps and bounds. It's gigantic. panic. Follow me on all social media at Rob Carson Show. I've got 2.5 million followers on Truth. What the what? And a million impressions on Instagram. What the what? I know it's crazy. TikTok's crazy too. I'm on all of those at Rob Carson Show, and I put up little 1-minute to 2-minute snippets of the show. And now every day we've added something. It's the opening monologue of the show on YouTube every day. So we put the entire opening monologue, 12, 13, 14 minutes, however the hell long it is, however long I decided to talk, and you can check it out there. And the video is there, by the way. This is video that you're seeing on there, and then audio podcast on all usual podcast platforms. But follow me on my social media at Rob Carson Show. I had mentioned earlier, I want to finish this, because Rob Schmidt did a brilliant job with regard to the perceived corruption of Gavin Newsom and his wife. Federal agents have spent months searching for allegations against the governor's wife. Federal agents contacted more than a dozen people associated with the Newsoms, after former chief of staff Dana Williamson was indicted in 2025. In connection with a corruption scheme that stemmed from before she worked for the governor. She was offered leniency in exchange for information about Newsom. Had none. A whistleblower has come forth about this apparent grift where he was doing behest payments. He would go to companies and businesses and say, hey, if you give $100,000 or however many dollars to my wife's charity that does nothing, then something good might happen to you. And I mentioned this earlier. I'm going to play this again, because I think it's pretty fascinating. Here is this about behest payments. According to Rob Schmidt on Newsmax.
0: CVS, the pharmacy chain.
25: Hold on.
0: At the same
25: time.
0: Let me
25: start that again. That's not the one. Here's the other one. Here's the behest no-bid contracts.
0: Behested payments are technically legal in California because, of course, they are. But they might not be the way Gavin Newsom is doing them. A great example of this from the Washington Free Beacon. February 2024, Newsom behested $99,000 from the Central Valley Community Foundation to his wife's California Partners Project. 9 days later, Newsom awarded a $14 million no-bid contract to the Central Valley Community Foundation.
25: Yeah, here's one with CVS Incorporated.
0: Newsom behested a $25,000 contribution from CVS, the pharmacy chain.
25: Yeah.
0: At the same time as the pharmacy giant lobbied at Newsom's office against a bill that would have cracked down on pharmacy benefit managers. CVS cut its check to the California Protocol Foundation.
25: Wow.
0: That is a charity that happens to pay for Newsom's out-of-state and overseas travel. So every time...
25: It's a charity to pay for his travel to go to Davos and complain about Donald Trump.
0: Gavin wants to go to Paris and sit in a $20,000 first-class seat. Those are the people that pay.
25: Wow.
0: Newsom.
25: That's a charity. Okay.
0: Vetoed that same bill that CVS was lobbying for just a few weeks later. A CVS spokesman praised him, and the company's stock spiked nearly 3% at the open of the markets the very next day. Gavin gets greased. CVS gets a stock bump. And the only downside is Californians just have to pay, higher out-of-pocket costs for pharmaceutical drugs.
25: Wow. Here's Steve Hilton running for governor in the state of California last night on Rob Schmidt's show.
1: The investigation is covering, first of all, the existing corruption case involving Gavin Newsom's former chief of staff and my opponent, Javier Becerra.
0: Right.
1: And money that was illegally taken from Becerra's campaign account.
25: Wow.
1: Funneled through another consulting firm run by Gavin Newsom's former chief of staff and into the pocket of Becerra's chief of staff himself. Another story is that there's a separate investigation into tax payments involving the Newsoms. That's based on whistleblowers from within California. But all the serious reporters in Sacramento are saying that the origin of this is within California, nothing to do with President Trump.
25: Yeah, nothing to do with Donald Trump at all, but of course he's blaming it on Donald Trump. He's trying to demonize Donald Trump. I hope the B-word goes to jail. I hope he and his B-word wife go to jail.
1: It's incredible, Rob. It's literally legalized corruption.
25: Wow.
1: It's astonishing, but that is the law, and this is the kind of thing you get when a party's been in power for 16 years and thinks it can get away with anything.
25: Wow.
1: So a politician can phone a business that they regulate. In this case, you've seen examples like PG&E, one of the big utilities in Northern California. The governor phones them up and says, I'd like you to give some money to this organization that I think is a good cause. Happens to be, in this case, one run by his wife. And then she's paid from that organization.
25: Wow.
1: It's completely outrageous. And there are many other examples of Gavin Newsom and other politicians in California carrying out this kind of legalized corruption.
25: Wow, that is just fantastic. I love that we're knowing this, and they are in a buttload of trouble. They are in an absolute buttload of trouble, and even CNN did a report on it last night, which was pretty cool. I won't play that report because I don't have time to do it right now. But I did mention this. You know, it's Pride Month. I don't know if it's Pride Month. Yeah, it's Pride Month. Everybody knows it's bloody Pride Month. Everybody's got Pride Month. Oh my God, they did a hot dog night at the stadium because of Pride Night. I don't even know. But it's kind of ridiculous. And you could say that. The city of Annapolis, Maryland just put out an emergency preparedness guide only for LGBTQIA plus people. They claim that LGBTQ, whatever the hell, are more likely to be affected by a natural disaster. Democrat-appointed Kevin Simmons is the director. I'm going to look at this. You idiots in Annapolis. My God, what the hell is wrong with you? Emergency preparedness guide for LGBTQRSTU community. Stay connected. Create a network of people who can help you during a disaster or when a storm blows in. I guess. I don't even know. Establish a buddy system for mutual check-ins. Well, yeah, this is totally different than being straight. Ask your health care provider to get you an emergency supply of retroviral or hormonal medications because, you know, you wouldn't want to revert to your original sex during a storm. You'd be like, oh, look, I'm a girl. And then, oh, my God, I can't believe this storm. It would be weird. It would be just so weird. And then, you know, if you were a guy playing for a woman's team, then all of a sudden, you know, you'd grow a mustache, boom, like that. And then you'd be at the cat's out of the bag. Keep a copy of your prescriptions, dosage, and prescriber contact information. That's totally different than straight people. Here's where it gets really, really stupid. In Annapolis, Maryland. By the way, Democrat-appointed Kevin Simmons, no relation to Richard, is the director of public safety, I guess, there. Gather supplies. You ready for the supplies? 30-day supply of medicine. Make sure that you have the Weather Girls' It's Raining Men on your Spotify. Play it again and again and again. It helps you kind of ease the pain of an incoming storm. Supplies are for required injectable medications, birth, marriage, and or adoption certificates. Okay? Are you ready? Gender-affirming clothing, chest binders, and packers. So you want to make sure that your boobs don't suddenly become womanly if you're a dude, and you certainly don't want, you know, something to pop out of your swimsuit as someone who's now a girl. It's kind of weird. It's Pride Month, by the way. Here's Jim Gossett.
2: June is busting out all over.
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0: 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I mean, my God, what an embarrassment Annapolis is. I mean, please let global warming continue and rise to maybe have people move out of Annapolis. And then it could just sink underwater like Atlantis at this point. Because honestly, it will not be missed. Let's take a break and come back. This is the Rob Carson Show. Hey guys, it's Rob Carson with another great deal from Birch Gold. 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
5: And our friends in the Democrat Party kept saying we needed new legislation. We must have legislation to secure the border. But it turned out that all we really needed was a new president.
6: Boom. Carl Higbee, Newsmax.
7: 23 people who have been identified, five in custody, had this plan to use explosive-laden drones, like stuff that we're seeing on the battlefield in like Ukraine, to hit buildings near this event that would then force a mass evacuation.
6: Talking about the USC fight night and the murder spree, the terror attack by leftists driven insane by Democrats and the left.
7: And then steer crowds towards pre-staged snipers. I mean, this is like all according to officials. This gets even crazier. A second wave was an allegedly planned to storm the White House gate. I'm sorry, is this Libya or in America? Where are all the libs screaming insurrection right now? Just this plot.
6: Because they want to overthrow America.
7: Alone is way worse than anything that was planned by Trump.
6: That's what No Kings is about.
7: Supporters on Jan 6th, like that was, this is nothing like that. Yet it was the worst thing ever back then. Where is the outrage from the left here?
6: Because they want Donald Trump out of office. They want America to fall. That's what they've been doing the last decade at least. They make it very clear. They are funded by the Chinese Communist Party, by Neville Singham and George Soros. That's what this is about. And guess what? They are about to get their rear ends kicked up between their shoulders.
7: This whole thing was on Signal Chat, which was apparently thwarted by the kid's mother, actually, that reported this sudden purchase of firearms and magazines.
6: Oh, Mom, you turned me in. We were going to go on a murder spree and kill everybody and take down the American government.
7: And ammunition. 19-year-old Tyson Proper from Cincinnati, allegedly still at this point, spent $3,000 of his graduation money to purchase lots of ammunition.
6: And this is why we need to put a limit on the amount of money these brats can get for graduation.
7: Ammunition and guns and extra magazines. And
6: honestly, you're freaking graduated from high school. You know, I hate to tell you this, you're expected to graduate from high school.
7: Going to use in this alleged attack. And then he was caught. He rolled on basically everybody. Two others that were identified immediately as Brian Omar Roa and also Michael Allen Thomas, three first names, were arrested in California. Yeah. These guys were kind of like an organized militia. Let's go through some of these texts.
6: Listen,
7: this is the best. This is the best action I see. Position your teams in the purple dots, counter snipers and drones.
6: This is Columbine 2026.
7: Long range, circle area, great shot, easy out into the river. Okay, we'll drop you off in safe zone. These are all the roads. They have all the details, screenshots with zones highlighted. Look, I did ops in Baghdad with less intel than this. Yeah, this actually went on. They will pick you up here. Read the docs for mission briefing posted above. These guys played way, way, way too much Call of Duty. But
6: yeah, and I wouldn't mess with people like Carl Higbee and his brothers in arms. The homeboys, hillbillies, and Hebrews of America have had about enough of this nonsense.
7: Check this out. One of the guys arrested, Daniel Eskridge of Kansas City, Missouri, saying, I'll be on the ground leading from the front as one of the five snipers. I would never ask you all to do something I wouldn't do myself, but I can't do this alone, so I'm asking for volunteers.
6: This kid's a demon, needs to go to jail for a very long time. He's a demon.
7: There's this op is what we call the trigger event. The terrain is urban, but after this, we will have no choice but to go old school because they will send everything they have to hunt us. But if we pull this off correctly, we'll raise an army. No, you will not.
6: Yeah, yeah.
7: Look.
6: No, you won't. No, you won't. Your revolution is already dead. You just don't know it yet.
7: You think MAGA movement is strong now? If any group ever pulls any of these things off, God forbid, you're going to have an army of not only in defense of MAGA, but reflexively against everything the left is for. And we will guard against all of your unlawfulness.
6: We're just tired of this nonsense. You already had an attempted assassination at the damned White House Correspondents' Dinner. And now this, I'll let Carl Higbee put an exclamation point on this.
7: Today marks 11 years since Trump came down that golden escalator. And he's been dealing with this crap ever since then. Butler, where he was shot in the ear. Another attempt at his golf course. Guy charged Mar-a-Lago, got shot there. Guy got shot at the White House. You know, he shot at the White House and got put down. We just had another gunman at the White House Correspondents' Dinner. This attack and how many others have been foiled.
6: Done.
7: Thank God. Again, the party of coexisting ain't coexisting so well. This stuff didn't happen like this under the last administration because it's these rabid leftists that are the ones causing these problems because they're not capable of winning debate or on the merits of arguments or policies. They better cut this stuff out because one day they're going to push too hard and there's a bunch of us that's a hell of a lot better at the things that they're trying to do. Yeah. We defended this country once before. We'll do it again.
6: 100%, Carl. And I will join you. Homeboys, hillbillies, and Hebrews. Done. Done with this nonsense. You're not armed well physically or intellectually. And I'm telling you, we're sick and bloody tired of it. And if you're not proud of America and you don't want to celebrate America and you hate America, screw you. We're having a party. We're having a celebration. We are going to march on without you, leave you in our dust. We don't have to live in this darkness anymore. In Minneapolis, they're about to find out what happens when you mess with the man when it comes to going after ICE agents, trying to run them over and whatnot. This is Daniel Rosen, U.S. Attorney for the District of Minnesota, talking about these indictments of 15 Antifa members for the stuff they did to ICE. Now comes payback.
8: Today, a federal indictment was unsealed, charging 15 defendants with conspiracy to impede or injure federal officers and other charges.
6: This is the find out from the F around equation. So you F around equals find out. This is the find out.
8: Related to efforts of two Minneapolis-based Antifa groups that violently opposed the enforcement of federal law in our state.
6: Yeah.
8: Such stalking and other direct actions against law enforcement are criminal, they're un-American, and they'll be met with swift justice. That's why we're here today. To those who choose to threaten or harm federal officers, we will hold you accountable.
6: Yeah.
8: We will defend federal officers. Mm-hmm. We will protect the public. We will enforce the law.
6: Enough of this little temper tantrum that has become an attempt to overthrow our government, and that's what it is. That's what it is. 15 members of Direct Action Minnesota. Damn. It's called damn. I know, idiots. Anyway, federal crimes, conspiracy to impede a federal officer, multiple counts of interstate stalking, interstate threats, solicitation to commit a crime of violence, multiple counts of assault on a federal officer, destruction of government property, among other things. We've had enough. We've had enough of all of this nonsense. We've been through 10 years of this nonsense going on, 11 years of this nonsense. We, patriotic Americans who believe in the founding, we, Trump supporters, are battle-hardened veterans, not battle-weary veterans, because we have just begun to fight. There you go. There you go. There you go. Chicago cross-burning incident was, of course, made up just like Jesse Smollett going to Subway for a foot long at 3 in the morning. Not sure if he was going to Subway for that, but anyway, yeah. And, of course, Democrats think the worst of Americans. Another hoax exposed. Hey, guys, it's Rob Carson with another great deal from Birch Gold. 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

0: Preston and Joe on a Wednesday. It's already Wednesday, for goodness sake. Unbelievable. And even stranger, it's already June 17th. We are approaching summer, ladies and gentlemen. Joining us on the Newsmax hotline, Philip Patrick, who just happens to know a lot about precious metals, and he also works with Birch Gold as well. Philip, how you doing today, my friend?
1: I'm doing very well, Rob. How are you?
0: I'm good. I want to ask you this, because you are an expat, you are an American citizen, what do you think about this World Cup in America and all of the people who are coming here and discovering how glorious this country is?
1: I think it's absolutely incredible, and as a soccer fan, to have it, this is the first time I've ever been in a city I live in that's hosting the World Cup, and I think we're doing an incredible job.
0: Now, what city do you live in, by the way? Where do you live, bro? Where do you live?
1: I'm in Los Angeles.
0: Oh my gosh, dude! I was out the other night. I went out to downtown Old Town Alexandria. A lot of people in Washington D.C. for the World Cup, and I ended up dancing in the streets with people from Brazil and all over. And there was so much joy, dude. And you could see it. Did you see the other day the game, the U.S. game in L.A. and the national anthem and the patriotism? It's back,
1: yeah.
0: Isn't it? Brother,
1: it was absolutely incredible to see. It's an amazing atmosphere, and what a result for the United States.
0: Yeah, and the U.S. is playing Australia today. Woo!
1: We got that one, by the way. We should be able to handle the Australians. No problem.
0: We shall see. We shall see. Bro, there's so much happening right now. You got this memorandum of understanding with Iran, the possibility of a millennial peace. I mean, all of these countries coming together to make sure that this happens. It's crazy what it's doing to crude prices. What's it going to do to gold prices, do you suppose?
1: Look, I think the world has been waiting to see what happens, and there was big movements to cash, which strengthened the dollar and pushed the price of gold down. Now that it appears we have a resolution on the horizon or here, I think it, you know, frees the markets up to start moving, and I think ultimately gold prices go up. People have to remember gold was skyrocketing before anything happened in Iran, and that was on the back of structural issues, debt, deficit. Those haven't gone away, and I think now there's some clarity. We'll start to see gold moving again, and it's happening already, to be clear.
0: Well, obviously finite, and not as plentiful as, say, for instance, crude oil. You just don't load up ships with gold. You've got the existing, the existing supply and that which is, you know, brought up. And it's really hard to keep up with demand, honestly, when it comes to gold. And we had a sell-off back in January. It's given people a little bit of breathing room, brought the price down to $4,500, which, by the way, if you would have said 10 years ago, $4,500, you would have went, what the heck are you talking about? But it

0: points down from earlier this year.
1: It was 5,500 earlier this year. And honestly, if you'd said 4,500 2 years ago, you know, I was expecting aggressive upside in gold, but maybe not the pace. But listen, it's tied in directly to the pace of spending, debt, borrowing costs. Those things are very closely related. And like I said, you know, President Trump has been dealing with a lot of issues. That's a big one that's still yet to be tackled. And will be the long term.
0: Yeah, well, look at the debt we have. The American dollar is worth less. I think that only portends good things for precious metals. Kevin Warsh, the Federal Reserve, I guess they're talking about lowering interest rates today. I'm not sure exactly what happened there. What does that mean, do you suppose, for the country and the Federal Reserve?
1: Listen, he's got a very tough job, Kevin Warsh. Obviously, there's a desire to drive rates down. If you look at the Fed's dual mandate, which is maximum employment and steady prices, there isn't a rationale for them to lower rates yet. In fact, many say there's a rationale to raise slightly. I don't think that'll happen. No. What they're looking at now is different metrics, right? So he's talking, and there is, by the way, a reasonable case for looking at what they term trimmed mean inflation, which basically strips out extremely volatile things like oil prices today.
0: Yeah.
1: So they're trying to find a way to lower rates. My concern is, you know, Americans don't live in the trim mean, right? We live in the real world. And if gasoline prices are elevated, grocery, electric bills, all of that, you know, even if they use another metric to say, hey, we can lower rates, if investors don't buy it, borrowing rates are going to go up. So I'm interested to see what happens with Kevin Warsh. I don't envy his position today. It's a tough position to be in. But we'll have to wait and see what happens.
0: I'm just saying Federal Reserve leaves interest rates unchanged, signal support for a rate hike this year. We don't need a rate hike. What are you talking about? We don't need a bloody rate hike. I got to tell you, I got friends who have mortgages at 2.9. And when you look at the real estate prices around Washington, D.C., paying 5% is ridiculous. Is ridiculous.
1: Listen, I agree with you, but mortgage rates are dictated by borrowing rates, and borrowing rates are dictated by supply and demand. The Fed have lowered rates 5 times in 2 years. Mortgage rates and borrowing rates are going up regardless, and that was kind of the point that I was trying to make. Investors need to look at the decisions the Fed make, and they need to believe in them. If they don't, regardless of what the Fed do, borrowing rates will go up. So that's why I say I don't envy Kevin Warsh. He's got a tough job. He's got executive pressure to lower, but he has market pressure to do the right thing.
0: I think that the economy is going to blow up. It's going to go skyrocketing. You've already got the return of manufacturing. You're building factories. Your big factories are able to write off 100% of their capital investments this year. You've got amazing things happening with no tax on tips, no tax on Social Security. It's freeing up some money. I think people kind of hunkered down a little bit with regard to the Iran conflict and inflation going up a bit. I think that this is going to really cause people to relax, begin to spend again, and to invest again. What do you think?
1: Look, I think you're right. I absolutely do. And I think President Trump and the team have done an incredible job. And you've mentioned a few of those things, you know, boosting manufacturing. We've got tariff revenue coming in. But the one thing I'm always focused on is debt and deficit, right? That for me, and I sound like a broken record, but if we don't get that under control, none of this matters. Growth is the most realistic way to tackle the problem. But we are going to need significant, really significant growth for it to outpace debt, and that's the big race, right?
0: It's I know, 100%.
1: So
0: I worry about it. I worry about it because we're $40 trillion. I don't know how the hell we pay it off. I don't even know.
1: I don't have the answers. But until somebody has the answers, gold's going to keep going up, and I think the dollar's going to keep sliding until somebody has the answer to that.
0: Now, back to the World Cup, Philip Patrick. By the way, where are you originally from?
1: I'm from England, Great Britain originally, but I'm an American citizen. So I'm from the U.S.
0: You are my brother. You are an American citizen as much as I am an American citizen, very much. But like, you know, you see all these Brits coming over here having a barbecue for the first time. Or I saw this British. How bad is food in Great Britain when this woman goes into to Olive Garden and eats some pasta Alfredo and says it's the best thing she's eaten in her life? Nothing. I mean, honestly.
1: answer is it's absolutely terrible. Come on, nobody talks about British food.
0: Well, no, because so, you know what the national food of Great Britain is? It's from India. It's curry. It certainly isn't blood pudding.
1: thank God it's not blood pudding.
0: What's your favorite thing? But let me ask you, you've been a citizen for a long time. What was your favorite thing? And not only food, but think about America and what makes you proudest to be here.
1: You know what? It's the people and it's the attitude.
0: Yeah, man.
1: Growing up in Britain, it's a provincial attitude. Anybody that gets success is resented, and it kind of, I don't know. I when I think of England, I think of grey. In the U.S., it's completely different. People admire success. They, you know, they have drive. It's really that. It's the people and it's the mindset here, and it's why the country's so successful. I'm very fortunate to be an American.
0: Yeah, we're both present. We are both very fortunate to be American. Philip Patrick, precious metals specialist with Birch Gold. Thank you, brother, for your time today. I appreciate you.
1: Thank you, Rob. Cheers.
0: All right, let's take a break and come back. This is the Rob Carson Show.
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0: that racists would get together and burn a cross in Chicago at a park. Yeah, stupid. I mean, just like, honestly, if you believe that in Chicago, a bunch of racists would burn a cross and to send a message to black people, what an idiotic thing. Block Club Chicago reports that Reverend Michael Fligger of St. Sabina Church offered a reward because there was this leftist who burned a cross and put a red hat on it to kind of blame it on MAGA. Racism has always been a part of America's DNA, and this week it was raised. It's bloody. It raised its head boldly and loudly. No, it didn't. You're just thinking the worst of America because you're a racist yourself. The bold rise of racism must be condemned by every race, faith, community in Chicago, and as was done with the swastika, treated as a hate crime. Brandon Johnson said that the investigation remains ongoing. Like many Chicagoans across our city, we are deeply disturbed upon seeing the images which have emerged following this incident. We don't care that the murder rate, black on black crime, is 10 times the national average. We could give a rat's behind about that, but hate has no place in our community. Every Chicagoan deserves to feel safe, protected, and respected, unless you're in the inner city and it involves, you know, a bunch of kids killing each other. Several members of the council's Black Caucus learned about the incident Wednesday morning when asked about it by the Block Club. Alderman Greg Mitchell was initially speechless when the reporter showed him the burning cross. Here's the problem. It was put there by an Asian man. Merlin Liu. He thought he would create another hate crime like Jussie Smollett, blaming it on Trump supporters when it really was just a couple of guy bodybuilders that he used to do videos with, you know, whatever that is. And they faked a hate crime. They went to Home Depot or, I don't know, Ace Hardware and got a rope and I don't know what. Anyway, it was a fake hate crime. Here is this punk being interviewed. This punk, Merlin Liu, and now he realizes he's in a lot of hot water. He's under investigation for a federal hate crime. He thought he could get MAGA supporters in trouble. Listen to this kid.
1: NBC 5 Investigates has now interviewed the man who admits burning the cross. University of Illinois Chicago senior Merlin Liu says he knew the implications of a burning cross and had placed a MAGA hat atop the cross.
0: Yeah, because he wanted to blame it on MAGA supporters.
1: Explaining his motivation was to protest Trump administration.
0: Yeah, this is all bullcrap from here on out, everything he says.
1: Injustice, not something racist.
2: How did you land on a burning cross?
3: Just, it came up to my head one day. I wanted to find something that I could do by myself, like no organization.
0: Well, there's a lot of things a 20-something-year-old man can do that don't involve burning a cross.
3: And no friends, no. I did know about this this historical relevance beforehand, but I didn't know the severity. How
0: he's in a lot of trouble. Oh boy, he is in a lot of trouble. This little man child is in a lot of trouble. Here he is trying to backtrack a little.
4: Last week, Liu sent this scripted video to NBC claiming responsibility for the cross burning, but saying he had no affiliation with the Ku Klux Klan, apologizing to those who were offended. In the video, he also criticized President Trump.
5: I don't want to wait till his term ends. I don't want to wait until he may or may not get impeached. I want him gone right now.
0: I want him gone right now.
2: In that video, are you threatening him?
5: No.
0: You just dig himself further in the hole.
2: I think he should be brought to an end.
5: I said he deserves to stand trial to the American people. Something.
0: Really? Well, why is that, Junior?
5: Paraphrase, I guess. But
2: I think you use the word end.
0: Yeah.
5: That's what I mean by end. I mean, by end, I don't mean like a civil war, if that's the...
0: Oh, no, please. Start a civil war. Yeah, go ahead.
5: Racially motivated, it may seem, from what I did.
0: Well, unbelievable. Here's a little more from the punk. He said he didn't realize, you know, with the cross burning, he had no idea what the KKK was about.
4: Liu says he was protesting what he calls MAGA Christian nationalist supporters and the Trump administration.
0: Well, that sounds like somebody's fed him in academia.
4: Administration ruling class.
5: He's just scamming people. We're just scamming out of money, right? And I think
0: what
5: that's a great reflection of how this country works right now, where money controls everything. Money has power over healthcare. Money has.
0: It also pays your rent, your car payment, and your groceries. So there's that.
5: power over transportation.
4: Chicago police and the FBI.
0: He's spewing nonsense. And listen to this now.
4: I have been trying to identify him ever since, putting out this flyer with pictures of him running away. CPD labeling it an arson.
2: Did you make it all the way through almost 4 years at UIC without somebody teaching you that a burning cross is one of the most divisive symbols in America?
5: No, I didn't. I don't really have any, like, I never grew up with religion, never.
0: Sure.
2: But no, it's the symbol of the Ku Klux Klan.
0: I mean, that really is
2: where it started. Nobody ever taught you that?
5: No,
2: read it in a history book? Nobody?
5: No. I just saw the Wikipedia page with the movie with the, like, I think it's called, like, Under One Nation or something?
0: No, it was actually Birth of a Nation,
4: The Birth of a Nation is a famous 1915 silent film that romanticized the KKK and showed a cross burning.
2: Was it a hate crime?
5: No, for sure not. In no way possible was that a hate crime. I do understand.
0: Yeah, it was. It was a hate crime against Republicans and MAGA supporters.
5: Why it was interpreted that way, and I apologize for that.
0: Too bad.
5: But no, the intent was not there.
4: The FBI and Chicago police will determine that and what charges may be filed against the man who admits the cross burning. Authorities have not reported anything new in this case. Lou says his parents are encouraging him to surrender and that they offered to provide an attorney, but he said no. He told me he's thinking of turning himself in, something he won't have to worry about if police arrive first.
0: Yeah. And they're going to Merlin Liu, a man-child who did something stupid, trying to implicate Trump supporters in the idiotic possibility that they would burn a cross in the public square in Chicago. I hope they nail this kid and he spends a little time in prison. Teach him a little lesson. Let's take a break and come back. This is the Rob Carson Show.
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some cool audio from people who came here to see the FIFA and love America. This is the Scottish Tartan Army. The Scots are having a hell of a time here. The Scottish Tartan Army singing our national anthem. By the way, singing our national anthem. Country Road first. Ah, well,

like Shrek. Here you go, listen to this. Here come the bagpipes. The bagpipes. Come on.

0: Welcome to America. I'll even forgive the Scots for singing ABBA. Here's a British couple. They love the South.
1: Guys, what is going on in the South?
2: Seriously, life over here is completely different to what we've experienced before. The people are so friendly.
0: And the left hates America, and this is why we don't have to live in darkness anymore. And this is another serendipitous moment for America, that Donald Trump is the president, that the World Cup is here, and that people are coming here and discovering how amazing America is, going back to their countries, lamenting being back in their countries. It's happening. Overwhelm the left with joy and patriotism and faith. It's happening. God bless you, America's founder, Donald Trump. Our troops for kicking butt in Iran. And until tomorrow, which just happens to be Thursday, don't catch the stupid Asilex snack again. I'll see you tomorrow. This
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4: President Trump is issuing a new warning to Iran. In a post on Truth Social today, the president wrote that Iran must immediately stop their highly paid proxies in Lebanon from causing trouble, or they'll be hit very hard again. His latest comments come as Vice President J.D. Vance is in Switzerland for peace talks with Iran. Negotiations are underway despite the uncertainty over the Strait of Hormuz. Iran says it's shut down the vital oil shipping lane in protest of Israel attacking Lebanon, which it says is a violation of the ceasefire agreement. Iran's response on X called the president's comments empty bluffs. U.S. Ambassador to the United Nations Mike Waltz says the Trump administration is focused on making sure Iran does not obtain a nuclear weapon. Waltz joined Face the Nation on CBS.
5: But at the end of the day, the administration, our administration, is taking a pragmatic approach. This is who the regime has put forward to deal with. And they remain, and we remain, focused on the goal of no nuclear weapon.
4: He added that any deal between the United States and Iran would be all about verification. Waltz's comments come after the Memorandum of Understanding was signed last week, which set up the 60-day window for further negotiations. Three people are dead in a single-engine plane crash in Bowie, Maryland. State police say the Piper Cherokee went down late last night with a pilot and two passengers on board. The plane was heading from Ocean City, New Jersey, to Montgomery County Air Park when it crashed in a wooded area. Police believe the plane belongs to an area flight school in Montgomery. McDonald's is bringing back a nostalgic dessert. The fast food chain announced that its fried apple pie will return to participating locations on June 23rd for a limited time. To celebrate the dessert's return, McDonald's plans to unveil a 35-foot fried apple pie display along Route 66 in Joliet, Illinois, near the company's Chicago headquarters. I'm Rob Martier.
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1: All right, from 48th and 6th in Midtown Manhattan, where in 24 hours we'll see a raging parade in New York City, hopefully without violence. 53 years it's been. Most of this town is crazy for the Knicks. And Pete, what did you tell me about the ratings for Game 5 for people to get mad at me for talking about a New York story?
2: Highest rated since Game 5 when Jordan won his final 6th and final championship.
1: And so you're talking about the 90s?
2: Yes.
1: Okay. When now we, well, plus now there's so many networks, so many options, so many streaming services, that even says more about how big it is. But I'm getting yelled at, as you know, Molly Hemingway, because a lot of people do not like New York. Anytime New York does well, somebody's angry, like in 49 states.
3: I mean, there's an aspect of that when it comes to the Yankees, because they're winning every year. But as you just said, the Knicks haven't won in forever. So
1: right.
3: It's exciting.
1: Can you at least be a little bit happy?
3: Exactly.
1: Thank you. So, Molly, how dare you interrupt? I haven't even introduced you yet. That's Molly Hemingway. Big three.
4: Number three.
5: We got to face facts here, man. We have a real problem in this country right now. This stuff now is at home. We have essentially a homegrown like Hezbollah from the far left, and they're being radicalized online.
1: And it's crazy. That's Paul Morrow, the UFC plot thwarted. We have the evil plan and what we know about the would-be attackers as the DOJ indicts Antifa for their role in the Minneapolis chaos this winter. America's being attacked from within. Does that worry you? It does me.
4: Number two.
6: Like I said then, I'm the only candidate who doesn't owe a thing to the political establishment. I don't care what special interests want, how much they beg, how much they give me. I can't be bought, and I won't back down.
1: So Rick Jackson weighing in after his primary victory in Georgia. The economy beginning to boom and midterm fortunes beginning to sway GOP's way ever so slightly. We have that and some primary results.
4: Number one.
7: The Wall Street Journal editorial board, which has been supportive of this administration's efforts against Iran, said the world is more likely to see this as a strategic retreat. Have you won the war with Iran?
8: Yes, we have. And I think that's a mistake from the Wall Street Journal editorial board, because what does this deal fundamentally do? It ensures that Iran won't get a nuclear weapon, and it ensures the Straits of Hormuz are open.
1: Not really. J.D. Vance weighing in with Norah O'Donnell last night, as he did with Gutfeld and The View and Fox and Friends. Details emerging with the Iran-U.S. deal, and I see a little reason for us to be pleased. Question, did the VP actually tell Trump what was in it before he started appraising it? Because President Trump now, according to reports, is saying the deal that has been written is not final, even though I think he electronically signed it. A little bit chaotic. Molly Hemingway joins us, editor-in-chief of The Federalist and author of Alito, the justice who reshaped the Supreme Court and restored the Constitution. The President of the United States, quite popular at the G7. When I was doing Fox and Friends, he did a one-on-one, a bilat with the Egyptian president. Now he's with Modi of India. So we'll see what happens. He praised him as a great leader and says they have a great relationship. And there was going afoul originally. Molly, welcome back.
3: Great to be here with you.
1: All right. First off, I guess the number one story percolating throughout the G7 is this deal. It's kind of weird to announce it on a Tuesday and say we'll give you details on a Friday. It's going to only invite innuendo and speculation.
3: Well, or maybe it's that we just haven't been signing a lot of deals recently when we're in conflict, because it seems that this is really more a framework for ongoing disputes. And getting both sides to agree to that framework is not insignificant. It doesn't mean that everything's resolved. You're beginning to get things resolved. You're beginning to see how the strait will be reopened. Iran always claims that it will not build a nuclear weapon, so I'm not sure how big the concession that they won't do it here is, but it provides the framework for ensuring that there is inspection of that to make sure that they're going to follow through with what they said.
1: And they get immediate sanctions relief. We saw ships come through reportedly today, according to the Washington Post. And we just had Dennis Ross on from Israel, who just said, you know, they are coming through because they're beginning to release both blockades. And the problem is, after 60 days, there's talk of the Iranians and Omanis charging a toll, but they're not going to call it a toll. They're going to call it a fee. That international waters a toll, that would be insane.
3: Well, the MOU that Iran agreed to said it would be toll-free, but how that is, you know, the specifics, of course, matter a lot. You just pointed out that Trump said that not everything is final in there, but that's actually true. It's not final. There will be a lot of moving around of things as the two sides argue here. The threat of force that the United States has is a powerful threat. Mm-hmm. What was accomplished already with the, you know, complete takeout of the regime, of the destruction of so much of their infrastructure, that's not nothing. And knowing that the United States can come back and do more is not nothing. And so the United States does have a strong hand here. Unless you want this to go on in perpetuity, you have to have some kind of framework like this. The devil will be in the enforcement and the details, which are which will be in the days to come.
1: Right. Do you believe that JD told the president everything?
3: I think it's really, people always say, oh, Trump is controlled by Israel or Trump is controlled by J.D. Vance. I think that people who observe Trump knows he's not controlled by anybody.
1: Well, I'm not saying controlled.
3: He has articulated repeatedly that he wants to see a deal. In fact, if anything, it's taken way too long to get this MOU done. He started talking about it in April, right, when he said it would happen in a couple weeks. So he cares a lot about this. Because he knows that bringing this portion of the war to a close is very important for his economy and very important for the midterms, and to have it keep on going on, you know, past Independence Day, I think would be politically very difficult. And on that note, Republicans who should be getting, you know, if passed as prologue, should be getting wiped out in the midterms, they're showing some surprising strength, and having the economy improve and having gas prices be lowered right now will be huge for those midterm elections, which are also a concern of the
1: president.
3: So
1: is your belief, get me to November 5th?
3: Well, I think, like I said, we can always come back, right? And if we need to come back, maybe after the midterms would be a good time to do it. But also it gives Iran a chance. I mean, we did such a great job of taking out their entire leadership structure that it made things difficult for negotiations, because they were afraid to meet in person, because every time they did, we would just take them out. And so you were getting different arguments from different sides, and they do have some radical elements. So giving them a chance to actually get control over their leadership team and see how they operate, that might be in everybody's
1: interest. Do you think, switching to the midterms now, do you believe there's some stats show that, I mean, there was the NBC did a poll, and I think there's a 5-point gap. You know, the Democrats are more favorable by just 5 points than Republicans compared to 2018, the last midterm that Trump had, where I think it was almost double digits going into the election. What other signs do you see that Republicans are hanging in there?
3: Well, they had some huge successes with the elimination of those affirmative action congressional districts that for decades of federal judges had said you had to create districts, congressional districts, to benefit the Democrat Party. And the Supreme Court finally weighed in and said that's obviously unconstitutional to create race-based gerrymandered. So they've gotten, many seats from there. And one of the things that always seems to help the political parties in the United States is the other political party. So even though Democrats should be doing well, their own extremism, their own embrace of a radical fringe is keeping normal voters away from them. They can't find a normal man to run for office in the Democratic Party to save their lives. And it just is very toxic for a huge swath of the American voting electorate. Now, having said that, they still have a huge upper hand in that they have a unifying message of hatred for Donald Trump.
1: And the rich.
3: And, well, yes, even as they are, even as they are the party of the ultra wealthy. But and the Republicans haven't really given their own voters a reason to show up and vote. And that enthusiasm is huge for Republicans in a way that it is not for Democrats. The Democratic Party has done such a good job of moving to ballot operations. Like, basically, it doesn't matter if you want to vote or not. A ballot will get into the box. You know, they do a good job of harvesting ballots. And the Republicans keep on having this antiquated notion that enthusiasm will drive the day. Well, if they're going to be that way, and if they're not going to invest in ballot harvesting operations, they better give voters a reason to vote for them.
1: So I want you to hear, and after this soundbite, I think we can marginalize this guy. Here's James Carville on his predictions. Cut 35.
9: Trump has no earthly idea of what's coming with it. They're not telling him. The vote against him in November is going to be, like, breathtaking. I'm telling you, this guy, by Easter of 2027, is just going to walk away from this job. He's just going to walk away because he doesn't have any idea of what it's going to be like when he comes to grips with the massive, I mean, it's going to be massive rejection of him. Anybody that has anything to do with him, anything that he has anything to do with.
1: So the president's going to walk away from a job that he, if anybody would say, he absolutely loves.
3: I think James Carville is correct that there will be that enthusiasm among the Democrats to vote against Trump will be huge. And that is something that should concern Trump and other Republicans. But Trump does best when he has opposition. One of the problems he's had is that his current opposition is in the Republican Party, who can, you know, that control the Senate. And it's very difficult for him, I guess, to go to war against the Republicans in the Senate. Won't be any trouble for him to go to war against a Democrat controlled chamber if it's the House. It won't be fun. And I do think people should be aware of turning the government over to Democrats would be like going back to those days of the first Trump administration when it was just constant conspiracy theories about Russia and shutting down the government with, you know, these fake stories, causing problems for anybody who worked in the Trump administration. And I do believe we've seen, even in the last couple of years, there is a strong hatred and willingness to violate every norm, to go after not just Trump, but anybody who supports him, you know, disbarring attorneys or running shoddy investigations against anyone who showed support for Trump. People should not forget what that's like and how awful that is.
1: Remember Michael Flynn, Monica Crowley, others who had their lives temporarily ruined, and Michael Flynn still hasn't bounced back because of these ridiculous attacks on Trump. So bring me inside this story. Jay Clayton's been nominated to be the next DNI, to take over for Bill Pulte, who was put forward and rejected by both sides of the aisle for his lack of experience. And they said, okay, we'll pull him back. And they said, okay, we'll fast pace Jay Clayton. Today, the president said from the G7, wait, forget Clayton. Don't even have a hearing for him unless you're going to pass the Save America Act. So the Save America Act, in case you don't know, is a voting act that says you got to have voter ID. You got to have no mail-in voting, no men and women sports. And that's got to be taken up. Now, the problem is, for John Thune's perspective, they don't even have every Republican vote. They got 48 overall because they lost Murkowski. They don't have Collins. They don't have Mitch McConnell, who's in hospital right now. How do you feel about that linkage?
3: Well, it was part of the original deal. I mean, this is how Trump figured out how to operate. You nominate someone who will not get through, or even float the name of someone who Republican senators maybe don't like just as much as Democratic senators don't like, in order to get them to play ball on a different candidate who would still be to your preference. This deal was that they would do what they needed to do with FISA reauthorization in exchange for getting a more preferable candidate. But you have to hold the calendar in such a way that you make sure you're getting what you want before you give the other side what they want. And I don't know, you know, exactly how this is something that Mitch McConnell probably would not have mistaken how to handle, but they need to make sure they get what they need to get the concession from the Democrats before they give them the non-multi nominee.
1: But how are you supposed to dislodge the Democrats? I watched last night as we were hearing this debate, and I just don't see how you get those Republicans to switch, let alone get 60 votes from Democrats, get to 60.
3: It seems that, you know, when I was younger, we talked about the Senate as the preeminent debating body in the world. And the last time they debated publicly, I mean, it just doesn't happen anymore. Sometimes you need to have some debates publicly, not handle everything in backroom deals, and go ahead and just work more than 2.5 days a week, which is currently what many of the senators are doing as they invest more of their time in running for reelection or raising money. But speaking of what we talked about with the midterm elections, you need to give Republican voters something, a reason to vote for you too. And sometimes that means showing your work, demanding things of Democrats, getting those concessions publicly. And, you know, what does John Thune control? He controls the calendar. So it shouldn't be that difficult.
1: Right. But yeah, I mean, he just says it's a math problem. So how do you get Murkowski to your side? How do you get Fetterman to your side? How do you get anyone? Because remember, the infrastructure deal that Joe Biden put out did get Republican support. The gun legislation reform did get Republican support. But we haven't seen that yet with Trump.
3: So this is the area for the backroom dealing, right? You look at someone like Nancy Pelosi, who you may not like her politics, but she was ruthlessly effective in getting majorities to do what she wanted to do. Sometimes that meant making some difficult calls, threatening people, reminding people that where their spouse works might be a privilege that she had granted them, playing true hardball. This is what people want in strong Republican leadership for the goals of the voters. voters who actually are responsible for reelecting them. So you can give Lisa Murkowski things. Mm-hmm. You can, and certainly the Democrats are offering her things constantly, and they right. might even offer her a chairmanship if that meant that she would switch sides. And she's not a Republican in any real sense, except for voting for who the leader is. Well, she knows she has power, and she knows that that means that she should be able to get some goods out of it.
1: All right. So when you look at the whole thing, so maybe there might be something going on behind the scenes, Senator Thune and company, go ahead.
3: I just want to say one other thing. The current deputy director of DNI is fantastic. And so there's not like the world's biggest rush in getting anybody confirmed. He's someone that, oddly enough, and this doesn't happen a lot in the intelligence community, everybody should like Aaron Lucas. Career guy, but smart, thoughtful, and well-respected by many people.
1: Right. And it's pretty clear with that position now, the CIA seems to have a lot more control than the DNI. Without the DNI doesn't have a budget. It kind of supervises all the agencies.
3: Yeah, DNI has always been about collating information, making sure that information is being shared properly. And also because of the problems with the intelligence community in recent years, having that transparency that allows people to have greater trust again in the intelligence community after the leadership of the IC behaved so poorly and caused people to distrust them.
1: Molly Hemingway, thanks so much. You went out number today?
3: I am.
1: I thought so. Watch Molly at noon. This is the Brian Kilmeade Show.
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1: So we're waiting on the President of the United States is going to have a press conference in, let me see, in a couple of hours. And then he's going to go have his private dinner with Macron, and they're going to celebrate America 250. And of course, historically, there's nobody better to celebrate with than France, who helped deliver us the Revolutionary War win. So that is great. It's good to see them getting along. For those people who think the President of the United States has hopelessly isolated us in a place where we're never going to recover, have you seen what's going on? All of them want to get one-on-one time with the president. All of them. Now, I know it has a lot to do with us, me and you and the economy and our military and everything like that. But whether it's a Middle Eastern nation that was invited there on the president's behest, or whether it's a Western European nation who wants to meet one-on-one, even Canada, who we've been at odds with, you saw a lot of that quality time that they're having. So those people say the president upset everybody forever with Greenland and with his attempt to say we're going to take it by force if we have to, and the Iran war. It's just not the case. People disagree, but the nations are getting along. And also people realize America's pretty indispensable. And also, I think the president's charismatic. I think people want his attention. They want to sit down and find out what's going on, what he's thinking, and how he can help. You heard Egypt. He's like, can you help me with Ethiopia? They put a dam up and it's hurting the Nile River. President goes, yeah, I guess I'll handle it. Really? Out of everything he's got going on, the Egyptian leader goes, can you help me with the Nile River? All right, let's do it. So here we go again. So for those people who say we're isolated, I think the evidence proves you're wrong.
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0: a talk show that's getting you talking. You're with Brian Kilmeade.
1: I believe if they renege on this deal, action will be taken. But I can't square some of the things that are coming out of the administration from reliable sources. That's what I find so disturbing. When I heard it from the Iranians, Sean, I dismissed it. I said, that's the same nonsense we're always hearing. Well, but when I hear from administration sources some of the things that you have heard of what's in this deal, that makes no sense whatsoever. It's not defensible. I think what the president should do is just let's release it and let people see what's out there so we stop debating about something none of us has seen.
2: Yeah, I got it read to me, and it is, you know, it's not great. And I just know this. The best ally we have is Iran, because they'll go back on a bad deal for them and a good deal for them because they're not trustworthy. I mean, Vice President kept saying in various outlets yesterday in the four Fox shows he was on, if they don't behave, they don't get the money. When have they ever behaved? Ever. Ever. In any way. They're not interested in doing that. And we just wiped out, I know people don't want to acknowledge it, we wiped out their leadership, killed the Ayatollah, injured their new supreme leader to the point where he's been defaced and defiled and deformed. And you think they're going to try to get themselves in line? No. Guy that knows this better than me is Vice Admiral Robert Horwood, who grew up in Iran, senior advisor with the Iran Policy Project and at the Jewish Institute for National Security of America. Vice Admiral, welcome back. I mean, we're just speculating on this. I think 16-point plan. It's about two pages. But what's your take?
3: Well, let me give you the facts as I understand it. Right now, the president controls everything. He has all the cards, and his bargaining position has never been stronger. The Iranian regime has never been weaker because of the strikes, but more importantly, and why the president is so strong, he controls all the money. The blockade is just strangling them economically. But he's hearing the rest of the world and the world economy, so he's willing to work as part of this deal to open up the Straits of Hormuz. But what he needs from the Iranians is a signed document. And it's not clear who's speaking on behalf of Iran and if they have the authority, but an acknowledgement that the Straits of Hormuz are open for business. You disavow any claims. It's international water. You're not going to charge surcharge. So if he gets that, then you get the world economy back on track, at least for short term, which allows those thousands of ships that have been trapped inside the Arabian Gulf or the Persian Gulf, depending on which nomenclature you want, to get out. So when they get out, he's achieved one of his most important objectives. Number two is the nuclear program. They need the nuclear material surrendered to us, either by taking it on the ground or handing it over and avowing that they will never sign or pursue any nuclear program. So if he can accomplish those two things, then he's got times on his hand to deal with all the other objectives. It's not clear to me, this document, if those are

0: caveats, and that's what he's going to get from this arrangement. But that's what he needs and wants.
1: All right, so obviously you don't have all the cards, because if they go 60 days and they just say, okay, 60 days are up, we're going to start tolling, because they say they're going to use it, they use the term fees and with Oman, and then we find out that, you know, they're beginning to build ballistic missiles, which, by the way, there's no provision not to, and they're allowed to get some money in and get everything going, and they start feeding that money to Houthis, Hamas, and Hezbollah, and they know it's close to an election. And the president doesn't want to bring the economy down 3 months before an election. So maybe they're going to feel emboldened because August is going to be here 60 days later, and they feel as though the president doesn't want to risk the price of oil.
0: Right. Of course, that's the risk. But again, I think the president is more focused on the objectives and getting long-term peace and stability in the region on behalf of the Arab nations, on behalf of us and the world economy. So I think he understands all that dynamics. And don't forget, at any day he chooses, if he thinks he's being played and this president moves very aggressively and quickly, he can shut it all down. And you talk about money. The only money they're going to get out of the current arrangement is the ability to sell their oil again. And that's going to take some time to get back on the market and work that. So that timeline of them getting money from their own oil sale, freeing up their oil, aligned to this timeline, puts us in a position to be able to shut it down very quickly and really make that initial money they will be able to gain somewhat irrelevant, because it's not on the scale they need to get their country back on track. So again, that's a strategy you could assess from what we're seeing. That's their strategy, but it's not clear from the documents or what anyone's saying at the moment.
1: What about the $300 billion? What does that look like to you? Because I like to see some language that says it's in an escrow account, that they have some control over it, that it can't be used for anything that doesn't involve infrastructure or something to that nature. Or do you just say, hey, we can't get everything we want. If they get $300 billion from Qatar, so be it.
0: No, you're exactly right. That's the bargaining power, by controlling the money. So they don't get any of that money until everything else is accomplished. That, I believe, is the strategy. Until they have acknowledged that the Straits are international waterway, they have no control, they can't tax anyone, they're not going to threaten it. Not until they hand over the nuclear material and vow they will not have a nuclear program should they get any money. But once those two are accomplished, then you could talk about how the money will be applied. So you're right, that's not clear in the current situation, but I hope that's the strategy being applied here.
1: I guess so. What are the reports inside Israel? They seem very disturbed. They were not brought into this negotiation yet. They're told not to attack Hezbollah. And now the foreign minister came out a few hours ago and said, basically, the deal's off if Israel doesn't back out of Lebanon.
0: Well, that's why this is also nebulous and tentative. And Israel can't back out of Lebanon. They've had this problem for decades. And I'm in and out of Israel a lot. And you could watch every time I visited how deeper the defensive, how deeper the offensive was on their border and that territory right onto their border. So they needed to take that ground just to ensure their security. So that's going to be a tough pill for them to swallow, and I don't think they're going to get it. But again, one of the very tenuous components of this deal that make it very difficult to bring to fruition at the end of the day.
1: Yeah, I just can't see it happening. And Netanyahu is not going to, he's never not hit back when Hezbollah has hit them. And that's just not his policy. When the president said, I'll have Syria take care of Hezbollah. Are you kidding? Syria? They don't have an army. They don't have missile defense. Hezbollah's got the missiles. I'm sure everyone knows.
0: And Brent, you're exactly right. But you've hit the point. Time. Every time day this doesn't get passed, every day the Iranians do not get relief from the blockade, they continue to be strangled. So if it's not going to get signed this week, we have to wait. That's more pain, more leverage we have against the Iranians. So the president's always said he's not going to sign a bad deal. And if we can't solve certain components of this, such as the Lebanon and the Hezbollah component, it doesn't get done. So again, we're going to have to watch and see. And like it's been for the last 120 days, this is going to be high adventure.
1: Admiral, do you believe that Qatar and Pakistan are double dealing?
0: No, I believe they're looking after their own national security interests. And both of them are close and near to Iran and have significant strategic threats at hand. So I think they're being fair and honest brokers. But again, at the end of the day, that's somewhat irrelevant. We've got to do what we need to do. And that's the president's decision. So they can be accommodators. They can be kibitzers, you know, give their 2 cents. But at the end of the day, we need to do what's in our own best interest as they are.
1: Right. And again, the price of oil down, the market's up significantly, over 52,000. It's up 160, 70 points. And we know, I think when I started this show, oil was $74 a barrel. When it gets down to 65, that's the break point where oil and gas producers don't want to go any lower than that. So then we're going to feel it at the pump. And I know you're in military speak, but the president will lose considerable power if he doesn't hold on to both chambers of Congress. So he has to look long term, Admiral, right?
0: Without a doubt. If you solve this problem for decades to come and you bring that Iranian market back onto the game for everyone, not just China, you change the whole dynamic. So that's why we have to have the long-term approach to this. A government in Iran who renounces nuclear weapons, who renounces any threats to the Straits of Hormuz, who renounces funding Hezbollah, Hamas, the Houthis, and others. That's the end state that is, and we have to be focused on the objectives that get us to that long-term stability by meeting those objectives.
1: I just think that we have to have also a program, probably led by the CIA, that begins to arm the people. And I think it would help because this current government is presenting a problem to the entire region.
0: Brian, I hope that's been going on for the last 100 and some days since we started this invasion. I think that, and again, Iran has been fighting us asymmetrically. They never attacked us directly. They were killing our people in Iraq, killing our people in Afghanistan, attacking us through their surrogates, going after our internet, after our institutions on the, with cyber activity. We've got to play the same game against them. We've got to fund people. We've got to communicate. We've got to do everything we can to undermine this regime unless they acknowledge and move to those objectives.
1: Admiral, we know you have contacts in Iran. I know the internet's back up for the most part. What's that contact been like?
0: It's always good. He's very, very well. Several of them are very brave to communicate, but they're very hopeful. They're concerned about this agreement, and they know very well you've got 70 million people who are pulling for the end state we've just talked about. They want a government that's going to use their resources to take care of them and not murder them. And they're hopeful we will achieve that as the end state. And look, we are where we are now because of the president's aggressive manner. He took Venezuela. He went into Iran. We wouldn't be where we are today. And I don't think he's the type of president that's going to be satisfied with anything but ensuring his legacy that he brought long-term peace and stability to the region that has been lacking for over 5 decades.
1: So military always tells me we don't go to war alone. We go to war with the State Department because diplomacy matters in war. So having said that, do you believe is we should get a different team to work on Ukraine and maybe Gaza and now this? We have the same two guys doing everything who are very talented, very successful, but now deep in diplomatic relations. And I'm just, or nuclear energy or nuclear weapons. Would you like to see more teams involved in this?
0: Capacity is always an issue, and that's one of our strengths against other nations. We have such deep benches and such professionals who know how to do this. So, yeah, if you look at what's happened with the National Security Council from the Trump's both administration, it's been shrunk considerably at a time when they probably could have the biggest impact where you have staffs coordinating with the whole agency, State Department, Treasury, Justice, the Intel community, OSD, and others to get the best policies and programs. So I think the shrinking of that organization and placing it all at either State Department or Department of War has been a shortfall. We could strengthen that organization, have capacity at a time where it really matters to get your best strategy from the policies you have. So I think there is work to be done in that lane.
1: So, Admiral, it's been great talking to you through this. And now we got 60 days to go over this. And the president's going to be having a press conference very soon. We'll be carrying a lot of that. I can't thank you enough for all your insight. Appreciate it.
0: Always good to see you, Brian.
1: Same here. Back in a moment.
2: It's Brian Kilmeade. Your morning drive starts with Brian Kilmeade, 570 KVI, Seattle's conservative talk.
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2: 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It's Brian Kilmeade.
11: I expected them to be absolutely vicious, and they were only a little bit vicious. It wasn't as bad as I thought it was going to be. Joy Behar even said during the break, not joking, she said, you know what? You're like pretty good for a Republican. And I was like, whoa, that is a way better compliment than I expected from Joy Behar. Yeah. I got to say, I thought that Sonny, the woman to my left, was going to call me a racist. In reality, it was Whoopi, the woman to my right, who called me a racist. So expectations were defied.
1: So that was J.D. Vance, who was on Fox and Friends. He was on The Five. He was on Gutfeld. He was on CBS. And he was on The View. If his book is not a bestseller, it's never going to be a bestseller. And it talked about his conversion. I think the name of it is Communion. Is that it? Communion. Meanwhile, he's got the other headline news where he led the negotiation for this memorandum of understanding that's going to be released on Friday. So you got news. Oh, my book is out, my bio, and are you running in 2028? And the answer is clearly yes, he's running in 28. Clearly he's unbelievably talented and likable, I believe. But in just the terms of his foreign policy, I don't see eye to eye with it. Not that he has to live to impress me. It's just not where I'm at. And I think that the fact that he goes along and supports President Trump, even though he's not in support of it. For example, Joe Biden always said when he was on his game, and all his instincts are bad, but he made it clear that when it came to Obama and Afghanistan, he never would have surged in Afghanistan. And we know he goes, but I'm vice president. I'm there to support the president. He did say, J.D. Vance, he had some regrets. And here's the one regret. Cut 39.
12: In the book, Mr. Vice President, you make a mea culpa of sorts for calling Democrats childless cat ladies.
11: Oh, man. Okay? I must boneheaded comment.
12: You say that in the book, that it was boneheaded, which it was.
11: Thank you.
12: What were you thinking when you said that?
11: So Joy said when we were off air that I'm fine, which I think is about the best endorsement that I'm going to get out of Joy Behar for a Republican. Thank you. I appreciate that. Graded on a curve here at The View. But, you know, I guess one of the things that I try to do, and I'm always, you know, all of us are always learning. You know, you said you were a lapsed Catholic. I'm a bad Catholic. I think all of us, that's why we need grace as Christians, is because we recognize that there are certain things we got to work on.
12: Right.
11: But here's what I'd say about that. So did that comment actually shed light on something and start a discussion, or did it just close people down? And when I make a comment that just closes people down, instead of trying to appreciate the point that I make, that's a mistake, right? Okay. And that's on me to do better.
1: So, you know, childless cat ladies running the country, but he evidently said it multiple times. But okay, that's something different than Trump. He will not, you know, Trump will somebody never admit a mistake. So that's good. And also, I love, if I'm working with J.D. Vance, I love that he's on The View. I love it because number one, he's not running. So they're not forced to kill him because they're big time Democrats and they'll be for any Democrat. But if you come off likable and understanding, what I would have said to him at the end of that is that I'd like to come back. And then you create a dialogue. So it's hard to hate somebody that keeps showing up, right?
13: But he's all so charming, and he is, I think, one of the best ones in adversarial situations. I mean, look at his debate performances. Ugh. I mean, he's just amazing at it. Actually, Rachel was on with Will yesterday, and she said something like, J.D. Vance gave everyone, like every man in this country, a lesson how to deal with their wives in an argument by being on The View. Thought it was a good line.
1: That is a pretty good line. The other thing that he's going to have to think about doing is whether he wants to run with a fourth kid who's under three. He's going to be under 2 years old, right? Because he hasn't even been born yet. More shit.
14: 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It appears by its own numbers, the U.S. government seems insolvent. It's reported that the Treasury shows about $6 trillion in assets and over $47 trillion in liabilities. Add it all up, and it looks like the U.S. owes more than $130 trillion it doesn't have. 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
17: High-level delegations from the United States and Iran met in Switzerland today. Vice President J.D. Vance is leading the negotiations for the U.S., joined by mediators from Qatar and Pakistan. The discussions are said to focus on technical details of a memorandum of understanding signed last week. The talks come as Israel and Hezbollah accuse each other of violating terms of a ceasefire. Israeli Defense Minister Israel Katz wrote on X, "As Prime Minister Netanyahu and I have clarified, Israel will not withdraw from the security zone in Lebanon." Iran said it once again closed the Strait of Hormuz because of Israeli attacks in Lebanon. The U.S. military denied Iran's claims to control the vital waterway. Energy Secretary Chris Wright says the flow of oil through the Strait of Hormuz is back to normal. Wright made the comment on ABC's This Week and added that Americans will see energy prices go down.
18: We've got growing American production, surging production in Venezuela. We've got cooperation with all the other energy producers of the world. So I think Americans can expect continued declines in energy prices.
17: Reuters says shipping tracking data supports Iran's claim that the strait is closed. As for U.S. gas prices, according to AAA, a month ago, the national average for a gallon of gas was $4.56. Today, it's $3.93. British Prime Minister Keir Starmer may be on his way out. In a post on Truth Social today, President Trump said Starmer will resign soon, writing that Starmer failed badly on immigration and energy. The BBC has reported the prime minister could make a decision to step down as soon as Monday. The outlet cited several government insiders. Some ministers in the Labour Party have reportedly called for Starmer to go following Andy Burnham's election victory. Today marks the official start of summer. Astronomers say the summer solstice began at 4:25 a.m. Eastern this morning when the Earth's axis made its northernmost tilt toward the sun. I'm Rob Martier.
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0: I'm Elton John. 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